0: The other right side will be Malia Romas, 6'4", freshman, Toledo, Ohio, hitting 274. The outside will be Karis Willow. And Karis Willow is a 6'4", fifth-year player from Penn State, transferred over to Rutgers this year. And then Skylar George, 6-foot redshirt junior from Utah by way of Syracuse. So this is her third college. She played at Utah and is finishing up at Rutgers. Skylar George, 6 feet tall, and Karis Willow, the former Penn State Lion, is 6'4". How about the middles? They're good ones. Imani Howell hitting 3.59, 6'5", sophomore. Lawrenceville, Georgia. The other is Natalie Robinson, 6'4", junior, Hudson, Ohio. They got some big bodies and they're athletes. Then the setters for this one. One is a junior, one a freshman. Lily Bolin is the junior. She's only 5'7". Brooke Baldwin is the freshman. She's 6 feet tall. And the libero from Papillion La Vista South High School right here in Papillion, Nebraska, is Kenzie Deerstadt, 5'7", senior. And her younger sister, Cammy Deerstadt, also introduced. They're going to play two liberos in this one. Cammy, a 5'6", freshman out of Papillion La Vista South. Caitlin Schweighofer is in her seventh year as the head coach of Rutgers. It's a tough, tough job. She is 59-127 in 7 years. The head coaches shake hands, give each other a little hug. Danny Busbum Kelly with a white jacket on tonight. Huge applause from the crowd in attendance. Nebraska's 11-0, number one in the land. Bergen Riley is your setter. Virginia Adriano on the right side. Olivia Mauck is your libero. On the left, it's Skylar Pierce in lieu of Terea Sigler. And, of course, the great Harper Murray out there hitting now 229 after three solid offensive efforts. In the middle, Andy Jackson and Manaya Obeche. We'll see a lot from Laney Choboy, excuse me, when Virginia Adriano moves to the back row. Danny Busbum Kelly, 44-1 as the Nebraska head coach in her 10th year, 247-45 over 8 years at Louisville and two at Nebraska. And at Nebraska, she's 129-0 in sets when the Huskers get to 21st. Perfect when the Huskers get to 21st. They do not give up leads. All right, keys, Lauren, for the Big Red tonight.
1: Keys for the Big Red. Focus on our side of the net, playing as lower as possible, and make quick adjustments as this match goes on. That also includes being disciplined on every touch. Continue to be ready for and pick up any junk, tips, roll shots, any missed hits that Rutgers may send our way. And as always, just win the serve and pass battle. I would love to see the Huskers pass a little better in rotation one and rotation two so they have a better chance of setting out and not getting stuck in those two rotations.
0: Aspen Maxwell on the right. She is impressive. She can really run and leap. She's a transfer from Missouri. Imani Howell is in the middle. And on the left, Skylar George, the former Utah Ute. And Kenzie Deerstadt out of Papillion La Vista South, the former Titan, will be passing. And to start things off at setter, Brooke Baldwin, the freshman, gets the start out of Sussex, Wisconsin. And also out there is Kyla Kalama-Bajet. And Kyla Kalama-Bajet is a 5'11 sophomore from Hawaii. So you know she's tight with Jalen Reyes. Jalen Reyes knows the entire 50th state. Serve to the back right. Bajet with a good pass. Set in the middle. Monty Howell. Quick pass. Set and kill. Rutgers, one love, Scarlet Knights.
1: We've seen this before. It's the opponent, perfect pass scenario. They set their middles. We're only able to get one blocker up. Our goal is to try and get two blockers up on that and try and touch it and slow it down for our defense.
0: Kerry Lineblock passed that, or served that last one. She passes this one. Quick attack. Beauty by Manaya Obeche. So both teams, quick side outs. We're tied at one.
1: Both teams, perfect pass, setting the middle, one-on-one matchup. So it works both ways.
0: So Kerry Lineblock gets the start. She'll stand in the back middle as teammate Olivia Mauck serves in the back right. Good pass by Kenzie Deerstadt out of Pillion of Vista South. Left side tip shot, Skylar George through the double block. 2-1 Rutgers. That match against Vanderbilt, they should have won two sets. That should have gone five. The deuce game in the second. Vanderbilt just lost for the first time this year against Kentucky. This Rutgers team is on the rise. 2-1 Scarlet Knights. The serve sent to the back middle. Carrie Lambach pulls her setter off. Bergen feeds left. Rollshaw Harper to the donut. Nearly drops. Free ball across. Again, the white-clad Huskers set to the left. Again, Harper, big blast off the digging out. We're tied at 2 in Lincoln. Cross-court shot too hot to handle. The libero's in the back right and in the back left for Rutgers, Skylar George. Unable to dig that Harper Murley bullet. Lainey Choboy checks in, leads the team in aces with 14. Nearly had another. Yes, she does. Her 15th ace of the season. My goodness. Lainey Choboy brought to you by soy-based biodiesel and the Nebraska Soybean Board. Why is that serve so much more tough to handle this year, Lauren?
1: It's just a float serve, and it dies in front of the passers. There's so much movement on it, and then it just drops. It's like it drops off a cliff, and it's really tough to get underneath.
0: Nearly got a second one. Bump set left. Skylar George cross court. Just long. Just a hair long. Might see a replay review. Nope. 4-2 big red. Three in a row.
1: Lainey also utilizes that yo-yo serving, so she'll drop one in. She'll intentionally drop one in short. And so it's really difficult to know, you know, is she going to put this one in front of the 10-foot line or is it going to go behind the 10-foot line?
0: Sails it to the back right. This time, Kinsey Dierstad, beautiful pass. Back set, they run the slide. Natalie Robinson, great up by Kerry Lambach. Olivia feeds Harper. Kill! That's defense. 5-2.
1: How about that save from Kerry Lambach, just popping it up with one arm, no problem. They're, GB, all of our littles are just so good back there. I love watching them play.
0: And they cover so much ground. She's only 5'2". Serve to the back right. Dierstad takes a knee. Decent pass outside. Skylar George tips it to the deep corner. There's Lainey. Bump set to the middle. And a big rip by Andy Jackson. She's 1-for-1. 5 in a row. That's good volleyball. 6-2. Big red.
1: All right, that's a set, out-of-system set from Harper Murray. She uses her hands. Then Andy Jackson is attacking off of 2 feet on that right pin. So a traditional right side out-of-system set. I mean, JB, for a middle to attack an out-of-system set on the pin, that's pretty impressive.
0: Line drive served by Lainey. This time, decent pass by the Hawaiian back row player. Middle swing, Natalie Robinson, block back covered. Bump set over the right. Tip shot will not drop. Here come the Huskers. Bergen outside. Tip shot. Harper. Good donuts all, but... 7-2, that's 6 in a row.
1: Harper, another night of mixing up her shots, tipping when it's there, you know, attacking off the block for a tool kill, attacking down the line, going cross court, going in the seam. She just constantly mixing up her shots, and that's what makes her one of the best outsides in the country.
0: Huskers looking good, just started. 7-2 in the first. This is Big Red Volleyball.
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0: 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Good pass. Outside set, Scarlet Knights tip shot, Skylar George. Oh, they're going to call a double touch against Andy Jackson. The ball kind of got stuck around her belly. I guess she technically called for a carry. Either way, Scarlet Knights, 0.73, big red in the first. Pull up a chair. Spend the night, the entire evening at least, with the number one team in the country. Your Huskers in front of 10,200 in the newly renovated Bound of Andy Sports Center. Here's Skylar George, former Utah Ute, so you know she's got talent. Line drives it just long. That's a credit card long. Great decision to land that back there by Olivia Malk. 8-3 big red. Skylar Pearson for the Huskers. Harper Murray to serve. 8-3 three. You can feel this place. Lots of energy. It's buzzing. Served by Harper. Good pass. Right side swing. And Malia Romas blasts it long. They're going to ask for a video replay review. Caitlin Schweighofer, the seventh-year head coach for Rutgers, says, yep, I'll agree with my players. Let's take a look at this one. For the moment, 9-3, Nebraska set number one. And Rutgers is not overwhelmed here. They're playing well. Huskers have just come out and playing some really impressive volleyball right out of the gates here tonight without Terea Sigler, mind you.
1: I think that serving run from Lainey Choboy really helped. She was stressing those Rutgers passers. They had a few attack errors, just some off passes that caused them to be out of system. So our blocker D was able to set up. And it always comes back to serving and passing.
0: Call is reversed. That's a successful replay request for Rutgers. So they preserve both of their replay requests. Instead of 9-3, Nebraska 8-4. Huskers. Rutgers able to rotate. They're wearing those black tank tops, but then they pull up black sleeves so they have exposed shoulders and biceps. Nebraska go with those traditional jerseys with actual sleeves attached to the jersey itself. There's the serve to the back right. Harper, perfect pass. Bergen behind. The three first-team All-Americans. Andy Jackson. Kaboom! Off the digging out of here. It's 9-4. Big run.
1: JV, that is another right side attack from Andy Jackson. So in it's rotation five, Andy just stays on that right pin, attacks off of 2 feet. So she's attacking like Virginia Adriano would, and she makes it look easy.
0: And she's normally in the middle. She's sneaking over there, and the defense heads on a swivel. They can't find her, and she blasts it home. Meanwhile, she launches a laser from back there, and that's that's high reward and high risk. That one goes into the net, and it's 9-5, Nebraska. Andy leads the Huskers, sadly, in service errors. There's a serve, nice pass, and an okay pass by Harper. Free ball across Skyler. Now the black-clad Scarlet Knights, right side swing. Aspen Maxwell straight ahead, just long. Aspen Maxwell, the former Missouri Tiger, out of Houston, Texas. It's 10-5, Nebraska.
1: Like Skylar Pierce, she's taking away that line shot. She has a middle coming over to help her to take away the cross-court shot. And so that attacker for Rutgers, she's trying to go around that block and ends up with an attacking error.
0: Overpass by Kenzie Deerstead. Shot back. Skylar Pierce dug. Now right side swing. Aspen Maxwell. She sails that one towards Gage County. 11-5 Nebraska. If she was searching for hands, Lauren, she was searching for hands of a 7-foot person.
1: A giant. A giant stands.
0: Way high. Served by Bergen to the back right. Kenzie Deerstadt, the good pass. Quick attack. Wow. Amani Howell. She's got an elevator. 11-6 Nebraska, plus a big right shoulder. I'm telling you, this is some of the best athletes we've seen in Rutgers volleyball jerseys ever. Every year they make nice progress in this sport. Big jump serve. That's an ace. Wow. Rutgers tall right-hander Karis Willow, the former Penn State Lion, leads the team in aces with 26 now. That jump serve just cleared the net and just went straight to the floor. It's 11-7 now, Nebraska, against a much-improved Rutgers team. Big swing by Karis Willow. That twinkles the twine. Olivia, decent pass, pulls her setter off. Right side swing, Skyler, dug by Karis Willow. And over the net, joust, and a setter leaps in the air, and that's a back row block. Those setters for Rutgers, all back row players, can't leap up and block the ball when the Huskers attack it back. So kill for the Huskers, 12-7.
1: I don't think she was trying to block it, but Rutgers setter was trying to go up and save it, and she reached over the plane of the net. So smart move by Manaya to go up, try and attack that, and because it crossed the plane of the net.
0: That was Brooke Baldwin. She's in there. She sets to the right pin. Wow, Aspen Maxwell crunches that one right to left, and it's 12-8 Nebraska.
1: When Rutgers is in system, they're pushing that tempo, so they're running pretty fast, and they're beating our block. The adjustment that we need to make is if we serve a little tougher, you know, we'll maybe try to slow down. That will help slow down that offense.
0: Serve to the back right. Nice pass, Kerry Leinbach, the pride of Lincoln Lupin. Right side, Virginia Adriano's first swing. Blasted off the block and out. Get her a tool belt. Great tool shot, 13-8 Nebraska in the first.
1: Beautiful side out from Virginia. It Bergen gave her a nice arc on that set so Virginia could go up, take a full swing, and her tendency, she loves to go wrist away off the block and out of bounds.
0: Huskers hitting a blistering 727. Services! Olivia Mauck, brought to you by the Nebraska Soybean Board. That's her 11th ace of the year. She's in a three-way tie for second place in that category.
1: Olivia's serve is very similar to Lainey's, or Lainey's is very similar to Olivia's. They have their serve, you know, float serve that just drops in front of those passers.
0: Serve to the back middle, nice pass. Fed left, big shot, Skylar George. That's a rocket. Dug by Olivia off her left shoulder, just protecting herself. It caroms toward Danny Jackson. A redirect home. Kaboom! 15-8. They love it in Lincoln. We're in the first. Media timeout. 15-8, Big Red on the Huskers Radio Network.
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0: 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Scorching hot 750 attack percentage. Lauren Cook, the Big Red, may have played on Wednesday, haven't practiced a whole lot this week because all these games, three matches every week for three straight weeks, but they're looking good right now.
1: Maybe this no practice throughout the week is a positive because, you know, they don't have too much time to think about or prepare for their opponents. They just have to go out there and play, and that's exactly what they're doing tonight.
0: Served by Olivia, perfect pass, quick attack in the middle. Natalie Robinson off the block and out. Point Rutgers, 15-9. I think Rutgers is playing pretty well. What do you think?
1: I agree with you. They're on good passes. They're feeding their middles. I don't remember that from years before, where normally they just rely heavily on their pins, but they're not afraid to set the middles, and they're getting some nice kills, and they're also pretty scrappy, playing some defense, picking up some tough attacks from Nebraska.
0: Lily Boland checks in. She's a junior, set her only 5'7". Oh, bad pass by Kara Limebach. Free ball over. Here comes Rutgers, try to get within five. Quick attack in the middle, Natalie Robinson. 15-10, Nebraska, set number one.
1: I think Rutgers' game plan was, if we're in system, whether it's off of a pass or off of a dig, we're going to run the middle because they are continuing to set it, and Nebraska has to start making an adjustment, try and get a pin blocker up to help our middle blocker on that attack.
0: Rutgers intentionally serving Harper. Perfect pass right side, Virginia Doug. Now left front, roll shot from Rutgers is Skylar George. Doug, right side swing again. Virginia blasts it. High carom off the block and into the first row. 16-10, Huskers.
1: One of my favorite plays is when Bergen moves forward and then sends that ball all the way back to Virginia on that right pin. So she's setting against the flow. That Rutgers blocking defense is moving out with Bergen. As she moves towards that left pin, she sets it back to the right pin. And then, of course, Virginia, just that wrist away swing again down the line.
0: Denise serves, beautiful pass by Kenzie Dierstad out of Pavilion Vista South. Right side swing, block back covered again. Rutgers left front. Skylar George off the block and out. 16-11, Nebraska. Skylar George, she looks confident out there. She plays all six rotations. Meanwhile, now Danny Busbone Kelly wants to look this one over. I thought the block touched it, but everyone in the Husker uniform said, I didn't touch it. You touched it. I didn't touch it. Did you touch it? I didn't touch it. So let's take a look at the video replay. So
1: no
0: far,
1: touch.
0: The Huskers looking for their first block. They have five digs, hitting 7-1-4. Here's the replay. Big swing, Skylar George, Andy Jackson, bringing around. I don't think anybody touched it.
1: JB, don't even show me a replay. It's Bergen Riley immediately turned around and said, Danny challenged, there wasn't a touch.
0: But it might
1: and
0: be
1: I told you, trust
0: Andy
1: Bergen.
0: Jackson's right hand might be. I trust Bergen. I totally trust Bergen. But this could be Andy's right fingertip. It's going to be close.
1: I don't see anything.
0: Calls reverse. You're absolutely right, Lauren Cook-West. Bergen correct as well. When Bergen says something, I disagree with it.
1: We don't need a video replay. Just trust Bergen.
0: Yeah,
1: in Bergen, we trust.
0: Nice. In all respects. So instead of 16-11, it's 17-10 Nebraska, and Laney gets to keep serving. She's been so successful signing out this year. Tops in the country when she serves. Okay, pass. Left side, tip shot. Too high in the air by Skylar George. Easy for the Huskers. That's basically a free ball. The slide. Andy, cross court. Oh, no. Cross court swing way wide. That was a free ball, and the Huskers get an attack error after it. 17-11.
1: That's Andy's first attack error of the night. Three kills, one error on four swings. She's still hitting 500.
0: First attack error for Andy this week. She had 10 kills, no errors, Wednesday night against Mizzou. And I think Missouri does not want to make up any more matches that it misses with Nebraska. Line drive serve, passed by Laney Choboy. The slide in, Jackson, big blast, blocked back, but it lands wide. That's a point for Nebraska, 18-11.
1: There's that repeat rule. Andy just made an attacking error on that same play, a slide attack all the way out to the pin. Bergen goes right back to her. Andy's able to get a kill, and it helps build confidence in your attackers. Just, you know, they get the ball back right away, and they're able to fix their mistake.
0: Harper Murray sails it to the back middle, pass by Dierstadt, the former Titan Papillion Vista, south right side swing, and a kill, Malia Romas. And it's 18-12, Huskers.
1: Andy Jackson guessed wrong on that play, so she jumped with the middle. She thought the middle was getting set. She was almost committing on that middle attack, and that left that right side attack for Rutgers one-on-one with just Skylar Pierce up there blocking.
0: Kenzie Dierstadt, senior now. For Rutgers, good pass by Harper. Redirect, setter, dump, Bergen Riley. Why is she so crafty with that? It just, she seems to surprise the defense every time she decides to attack on the second contact.
1: Well, she's going up with two hands, JB, and then pushing it over with two hands. So it looks like she's setting, and at the last minute, she just turns her body and pushes that over on Rutgers' side of the net.
0: Serve to the back glass. Good pass by Karis Willow. And Doug by Nebraska, right side swing, and Io Beche gets blocked. 19-13, Nebraska.
1: Even though we weren't able to get that kill there, how about that off-blocker tip pickup from Skylar Pierce? I mean, she was right on the net, but she was able to pick that up, get it to Bergen, so Bergen was able to set up the offense.
0: Served by the new setter, just checked in for Rutgers. Fed outside, Skylar, big blast down. 20-13, Nebraska set number one.
1: Skylar saw she had the seam available in between that middle blocker and that right front blocker, and she takes full advantage there, just goes in the seam for a big kill.
0: Skylar getting her chance. Terea Sigler in street clothes. Probably unavailable tomorrow night. Probably available next Thursday night at Penn State. No peeking ahead. Rutgers tonight, and they're good. 20-13 Huskers in the first. Timeout Rutgers on Huskers Radio Network.
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0: 2013 Big Red hitting 579. Rutgers only 2-2-7. Nebraska Looking for his first block. Rutgers has one. Huskers 7 digs. Rutgers only 4. Leading the way for the Big Red, Andy Jackson. 4 kills, 1 error. Hitting 600 now. Harper Murray, 3 kills, no errors. Hitting 750. 2 kills for Virginia and Manaya Obeche. 2013 Big Red. No Terea Sigler tonight. Scott Pierce in the front row. To the left of Manaya, served by Bergen to the back left. Bad pass by Karis Willow, the former Penn State Lion, gets it back. Oh, miss hits it to the bottom of that. Set came from behind her. It's 21-13 Nebraska. Rutgers looks improved, but their jerseys look improved. I mean, the whole package looks better than it's ever looked. Right side, and there's a reason right there, and that's Aspen Maxwell. Former Missouri Tiger fires it off the block and out. 21-14, Big Red in the first.
1: Because Rutgers is in a 6-2, they have that right side attack in all 6 rotations.
0: Karis Willow, Arlington, Ohio. Jump serve, 25 aces this year, 1 tonight. Good pass by Olivia. Set to nobody. Tip shot, Manaya Obeche, block back cover. Another chance? No, it's going to be outside. Virginia's over there. Big blast cross court. Nice up by the libero. Set to the middle, timing off, but hey. Putting it home as Imani Howell finds the donut. Huskers a little late responding to that tip. 21-15 Rutgers.
1: That was just a sloppy play for Nebraska. Move on to the next play. Rutgers is going to make some plays, and let's respond here with this. Get a pass, set, kill.
0: Karis Willow, team lead, 25 aces. Sends another one towards Olivia. No problem. Perfect pass. Walk in the park. Right side tip shot by Skylar. No. Back set, Rutgers left pin, Skylar George off the block and down. Manaya unable to keep it on the Rutgers side. 21-16, Scarlet Knights down by 5.
1: Manaya was early on her block, so she was on her way down when that ball was being pushed over. And then going back to that set to the right pin for Skylar Pierce, it came off of Bergen's left shoulder and her left eye, so it's coming off the net. Skylar was attacking from behind her head.
0: Jump serve by Willow, twinkles the twine. There's Olivia again. Beautiful pass. Tip shot in the middle. Manaya Obeche falls. 22-16, and Karis Willow unable to serve again for now. 22-16 Nebraska.
1: How about Olivia Mauck handling that tough serve from Karis Willow? She's stepping in front of Skylar Pierce to take court away from Skylar. So Olivia's really covering over half the court.
0: Olivia passing better than a Maserati in Montana. Serve the Deerstad, could pass by the libero outside. Sit Skylar George. Wow, that's a rocket. Bergen unable to dig it to a teammate. 22-17.
1: Virginia Adriano needs to move out to the pin, the antenna. Shut down that line attack from George. She's given her about a foot of line. So if you shut down that line attack, force her to hit cross court instead, then you'll be channeling that attack towards Olivia Mauck.
0: Perfect pass, carry line back left side swing. Harper Murray off the dig into the second row. Harper Murray and the Big Red up 23-17.
1: Harper Murray is off to a red hot start. 4 kills, no errors on 5 swings, hitting 800.
0: Served by Olivia to the back middle, guided to the center, right side swing. Aspen Maxwell. Your name is Aspen Maxwell. You know you're going to be a good volleyball player. 23-7-18 now after she gets her 4th kill.
1: JB, this is interesting. Rutgers has almost pushed up their 3 back row passers to handle that Olivia Mauck serve that's just dying in front of those passers. So they're bringing those passers up so they have time to get underneath that serve.
0: Good strategy. Quick attack. Andy Jackson after a great carry line block pass. Carry line block, Olivia Mauck passing fabulously tonight. 24-18. Here's Lainey Choboy, because she had a second ace in her in this first set. 6 chances here to close out Rutgers set number 1. Lainey gallops to the end line, sails it, twinkles the twine, and falls back. You're right. Those back row passers are way up near the 3-meter line. 24-19.
1: I mean, I think that's the only way that you can try to get underneath Olivia and Lainey's serves.
0: Here's Skylar George. Started at Syracuse, went to Utah, now at Rutgers. I hope all the credits transferred. Here's the serve to the back right. Pass by Lainey. High joust at the net, controlled by Rutgers. Right side swing, cross court, and that drops. for Malia Romes. And it's 24-20. Rutgers has got 20 points here in the first set against number one Nebraska.
12: Remember, Danny Busman-Kelly has won every set as coach at Nebraska when the team

0: hold on here. So our Bergen's in the front row, and they're calling a back row attack. But even if she is in the back row, she released the ball below the top of the net. Fans not happy. Bergen's talking things over, and she's demonstrating what she just did. The chair official might call the floor official over. And the chair official is saying, no, that's a point for Rutgers. Folks, it's 24-21. Rutgers gets 21 points in this first set. It's been close. Skylar George has to get this serve in. It is. Back right. Laney. Okay pass. The slide. Annie Jackson for the set. Got it. Off the block and out. 25-21. The verdict. Set number one. That's your Hy-Vee set point. Proud sponsor of basketball, Hy-Vee. Well, there's a helpful smile in every aisle. That, folks, is a confident, body-bumping Rutgers team. They are playing loose, and they're proud that they kept that one close. We'll see if they can make it even closer in the second set. 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
0: Time now for your Nebraska Lottery scoreboard. Tennessee up 2-1 over Texas in a preview of their football game tomorrow. Last night, number 6, Wisconsin in 4 over number 20, Oregon. Number 10, Purdue swept Maryland. Number 15, Minnesota lost to Illinois in 4. Illinois won 5 in a row. Number 18, Indiana swept UCLA. Number 20, Oregon lost in 4, as we told you. At number 6, Wisconsin. Number 23, USC swept Northwestern. Huskers are up 1-0 here against plucky and improved Rutgers. You think, Lauren, after that 25-21 win by Nebraska set one, that Rutgers has a chance to get maybe 6 or 7 conference wins out of 17 and plus the Big Ten tournament this year?
12: I would say at least 5. I could see 5.
0: Serve to the back right. Pass made by Laney Choboy. Bergen sets middle, but Obeche out of bounds. 1-0 Rutgers. Kerry Leinbach in the back row for Skylar Pierce. Getting ready to field a ground ball. Serve goes to Olivia. Okay, pass fed left. Harper outside the double block down the line. That's a tough shot off the

0: Taken out. We're tied at one.
1: I don't know how Harper does it. You're right. It was... She's swinging at the 10-foot line, not even close to the net. She has four hands in her face. She attacks around the block, crushes it down the line. That's just an athletic play.
0: Set to the left. Skylar George roll shots it, and there's Harper from the other pin with a nice up. Right side swing, Nebraska. Virginia into the bottom of the net. 2-1, Rutgers.
1: Virginia was trying to go sharp cross court, but I think just cut a little too hard and took it into the bottom of the net instead of over the net and inside that 10-foot line.
0: Rutgers' two setters just are interchangeable. Both solid. This one's Brooke Baldwin. She's the junior. Serve, good pass, right side swing. Virginia Andriano, the kill. We're tied at two. Virginia, three kills, one error.
1: For tonight, I like that high attack point, wrist away shot from Virginia Andriano on that right pin. It's worked for her. That's where she's getting all of her kills. It's just that wrist away shot down the line over the block. And let's see, she has three kills now doing that.
0: Serve goes to Kyla Kalama Bajet out of Hawaii. Not a good pass. Bump set to the right pin. Aspen Maxwell gets blocked. Harper Murray doing it all. It's 3-2 Nebraska in the second after winning the first by four.
1: I think that's our first block of the night, JB.
0: 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Thanks for the reminder. Serve to the back middle. Okay pass. Big high moon ball to the left pin. Skylar George tipping. Block back covered. Again, Rutgers set to the middle. Tipped over. Natalie Robinson not down. Here come the Huskers. Off to the left pin. Boom! Off the block and out. Harper Murray piling up the kill. She's got six of them. No errors. Hitting about 500. That block a moment ago adds one to the UBT block total. 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We have a short delay here. Rutgers is coming together and huddling up. Volleyball players between points get to huddle up and say things like, let's go, and then pat each other on the back. You don't do that outside of volleyball enough. You make a mistake, I like to call people over, let's huddle up and maybe say let's go and pat each other in the back, and they don't do it. You got to be in volleyball uniforms. Trey Sigler is leading the cheers here. She's in street clothes, and she's got a boot on her right foot. I do not think she will be available tomorrow. Well, let's hope next week she will. Meanwhile, we have a lengthy delay here. Lauren, are you sure? Oh, here we go. Something down to our left, perspiration on the floor. We've got John Kopetsky, who is the gentleman in charge of all of the ball girls and ball boys. He's down there with a towel, wiping things up. We don't want any Wrigley replay.
1: I want to comment on Terea, because you're right. She's in a boot. She's on the sideline. She's in street clothes. But, JB, she is hobbling around, giving her teammates high fives. Anytime there's a timeout, she's going over to those players who are out on the court and high-fiving them, patting them on the back. She's still involved from the sidelines.
0: She's having fun. Bad pass. Rutgers bumps out. Left side of George. Big block. Andy Jackson. Bree and Riley back-to-back blocks for the Big Red. Two for the match now. The Huskers are up 5-2.
1: Rutgers trying to take advantage of Bergen Riley being in the front row, trying to set over there, get that attacker to attack over Bergen, but Bergen's a good blocker. You don't mess with her.
0: Serve to the back, right. Nice pass by Deerstad, the former Pavilion La Vista South Titan. Right side swing, Aspen Maxwell. Off the block and out. Point Rutgers 5-3. Now, in the first set, Rutgers led 2-1, then the Huskers got six in a row, 7-2 with Nebraska. In this one, Rutgers led 2-1, then 5-2 Nebraska, now 5-3. So they switch out the opposites and the setters. Here's the junior, Lily Bolin, Lebanon, Ohio, 5-7. That's the reason she's only a back row setter. Sends it to the back left. Harper, bad pass. They keep serving Harper. Bump set left. Harper cross court. Diving dig. Beauty by Deerstad. The libero bumps it over the right. Rutgers, big swing straight ahead. Will not drop for Malia Romes on Nebraska. Oh, miss hit from Harper. Fanned on it. She went for it. That bump set came from behind her. And she just missed as she swung really hard. 5-4 now. Nebraska set two.
1: Rutgers continuing to target Harper Murray with the serve. I think they're just trying to break her down and, you know, put a lot on her plate tonight.
0: This time Harper, decent pass. The slide, Andy Jackson, cross court. Dug beautifully, but it goes sideways. Skylar George chases it down. Free ball across Natalie Robinson. Here come the Huskers. Outside tip shot. Harper, diving dig, deer snap. Bump set left, Rutgers roll shot, Skylar George. Nice up by Skylar Pierce. She gets it back. Skylar from the back row. Doug. Rutgers playing nice four defense. Back right swing by Malia Roams. Great up by Laney. Huskers own it. Tips out Harper through the double block. She left-handed that one home. It's 6-4 Nebraska in the second after winning the first by four.
1: An out-of-system set. It's tight to the net. Through the double block. And she even tips it with her left hand. So that's... Normally she uses her right hand, she uses her offhand, so she's just making it look all so easy tonight, JB.
0: She'll serve now. Not a good pass. Only choice outside. Skylar George, four Husker hands in front of her. Tip shot dug by Skylar. Now Nebraska, this timing is off. Two-handed over by Andy Jackson. Overdig. Again, Nebraska set to the middle back. Tip shot to Harper to her right, and it drops. Woo! Touch of a seamstress. It's 7-4 in the rush.
1: How about Skylar Pierce at the beginning of that rally coming off the net as an off blocker, picking up that tip to keep the Huskers alive throughout that rally? It's such an impressive job by her to just get in there and play defense, even though she's not blocking and not worrying about attacking yet.
0: Nice pass, Kenzie Deerstadt. Somebody's in the net on that touch in the middle. That was a defender. Looked like it was Andy Jackson. Point Rutgers, 7-5 in Nebraska in the second after winning the first by only four against Rutgers.
1: Andy just reaching a little too far over on that block, and her forearm elbow got caught up in the net.
0: Skylar George, outside hitter. Most recently of the Utah Utes, serves. Good pass by Harper outside. Skylar Pierce, kaboom! There's some power in that, Skylar Pierce, right shoulder. And the big red takes an 8-5 lead in the second.
1: Skylar Pierce is facing like she's going to attack cross court. Her hips are turned that way. And then at the last second, it's all in her arm swing. She just cranks that ball crossbody down the line.
0: In 2021 at Rutgers, this one went five. Set to the left. Tip shot by Karis Willow. It drops. Teardropper. Remember, no libero. Andy was serving. Andy a little late getting there on the tipper. 8-6.
1: At least Andy tried. it's hard. You're serving, and then you have to run up, get to your base position to play defense. And I don't think she had enough time to get up there.
0: Andy checks her elbow. I think Andy might have skinned her elbow diving for that one. She's okay. She's on the bench now as Olivia comes back in. Good pass by Olivia. The slide, but Nia Obeche. Kaboom! GHTB get her the ball. 9-6 in the rest.
1: Nye's been a little quiet, but some of her connections with Bergen have been a little off. That's, I think, probably the first time tonight where I've seen a solid connection between Bergen and Minaya. The timing was there, the set was there, and Minaya just cranks on that attack.
0: Serve to the left, back left. Good pass by Karis Willow. The Rutgers runs the slide. Big swing, block back, cover of them. Two Rutgers Scarlet Knights fight over the volleyball, and it drops between them. 10-6 Nebraska. Another block. This was up in front of Malia Roams. And it was Skylar Pierce. Benio Beche got in front of her. 10-6 Huskers in the second after winning the first by four. Good pass, Skylar George on the Bergen Riley serve. The slide, Malia Jones. Blocked back by Skylar. Bump set left. Big swing by Karis Willow, the former Penn State Lion. Nice up by Olivia. Quick attack, Benio Beche off the block and out. She's hitting up. And Nebraska's up 11-6.
1: Benio Beche is starting to heat up. Bergen's feeding her in front and behind. She's moving all over the place. She has five kills now, two errors on eight swings, hitting 375.
0: Boy, both teams trying to run very fast offenses. It's a frantic pace out there. Bad pass left side. Karis Willow, big shot off the block and out. 11-7. You can tell she used to play for Penn State, albeit sparingly. Aspen Maxwell in the front right. Karis Willow in the front left. And Amani Howell in the middle. I mean, it's a solid group of physical athletes in the front row for Rutgers volleyball. Good pass by Olivia. Right side swing. Skylar, not this time. Rutgers now to climb within three. Shot by Karis Willow off the block and out. It's 11-8. This is not the Rutgers program your older siblings grew up with.
1: I knew that was coming at some point in this broadcast.
0: You're looking good. 9-3. tough loss against Indiana Fort Wayne to start the season. That should never happen. Service ace. Brooke Baldwin, as Harper Murray falters on that one. I mean, she's handled 90% of these serves. 11-9 Nebraska.
1: That's a smart serve by Rutgers because they're going between Skylar Pierce and Harper Murray. So there looks like a little bit of a miscommunication error there and hesitation.
0: Good pass by Harper in the middle. Virginia Adriano, after a perfect pass, swings and hits it into the bottom of the net. 11-10.
1: So that was a cross play. You have your middle going on a slide. You have Virginia to come in to hit out of the middle of the court on that two ball, a higher set in the middle, and it didn't work out for the Huskers there.
0: Four straight Rutgers points. The slide for Nebraska. Manio Beche. Kaboom! Up to dig it out. 12-10, Big Red.
1: You can see Nebraska's trying to get creative in rotation one because they get stuck in that rotation. So the last two times they were running Manio on the slide. They finally set it there to get a kill. Virginia was swinging out of the middle on that higher two ball set. And then you have Skylar Pierce on that left pin.
0: That's Lauren Cook West. My name's John Baylor. Carrie Leinbach serves. Karis Willow, a nice pass. Set to the middle. Tip shot by Amani Howell. Blocked back. Manio Beche. Manio in charge of net patrol tonight. 13-10 Nebraska.
1: That gives Manio two blocks now. When is she not in charge of net patrol?
0: That's a great point. Tonight, every night. Even with no one in the building, she's in charge. Bad pass, right side, roll shot. Won't work for Aspen Maxwell. Now the Huskers, big rip, left pin. Harper, no. Fed left. Karis Willow giving it everything. Kai Karam off the block and out. 13-11 Nebraska. Rutgers hanging around.
1: Rutgers is playing like they have nothing to lose. They're taking big, aggressive swings. They're playing fearless volleyball and pretty clean volleyball, too. So they're a nice matchup for Nebraska right now.
0: And only one international player for Rutgers. And they've had some decent teams that populated with lots of international players. Not this year. Here's Willow. Serves and does not get cheated. That ball was 30 feet long. You got to be awake. 14-11. I think Karis Willow might be on my all-time not sure where the ball is going team. Whitney Launstein's playing the right side. Outside set, big swing by Skylar George off the digging out. It's now 14-12. Miami, who is that? Flo Marie, what was her name? Played for Miami, transferred about. Boy, she's definitely on the not sure where it's going team. Got to be alert if you're sitting down low. Monty Howell, line drive serve. Unbelievable pass by Olivia just to get it. Left side swing. Harper block back. Lands wide. Carrie Leinbach. Great decision to let it land. 15-12. What a pass by Olivia Mauck. I mean, she's just a phenomenal passer. Just watch her on serve receive. Huskers up 15-12. Media timeout in the second. Nebraska won the first by four. This is Big Red Volleyball.
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0: 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Set two, Huskers won the first by four. Served by Laney, well passed. Outside set, Skylar George. She's a transfer from Utah. Dug by Olivia. Right side, tip shot. Andy Jackson. She's getting a lot of her kills over there. They're not necessarily slides, Lauren. 16-12.
1: I like this. I feel like this is a new version of Andy Jackson that we saw at the end of preseason, and now we're seeing it transfer over into Big Ten conference play. And she can attack off 2 feet. She can attack off 1 foot, but she does a lot on that right pin.
0: Hitting 700 for this match. Right side, Aspen Maxwell sails another one. That was headed towards Dodge County. And got to be alert when Aspen Maxwell fires away. 17-12. Laney just continues to serve. Sends it to the back right. Good pass. Long shoot set. Tight. Tipped over by Natalie Robinson in the middle of the slide. Andy Jackson muscles it through. Andy Jackson. She's got to be in the conversation for Big Ten, maybe National Player of the Week right now after what she did against Mizzou. And now Rutgers, 18-12. Big Red in the second timeout, Rutgers. Huskers won the first by four. 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
0: 18-12, Nebraska set number two after winning the first 25-21. Emeritus is a longtime sponsor of Husker Athletics. Emeritus proud to support all 14 women's athletic programs. Husker Women's Athletics powered by Emeritus. Now, Lauren, we're getting field correspondents asking us about the stars that both teams, again tonight, are wearing to hold back their hair. Is this just a new fashion trend? What's going on here? These stars that lots of players are wearing.
1: I love the fashion questions, and I'll answer it after this play here.
0: Served by Laney to the back left. Pass by Skylar George. Tight to the net. Set to nobody. Point Nebraska, 19-12.
1: So we actually asked Danny Busboom-Kelly about this post-game. I believe it was after the red-white scrimmage, and she just said that they all ordered them on Amazon, and they're kind of the hot new trend for this season, and everyone's wearing them, and they hold your hair back.
0: I'm a big fan of buying local. Service error. Laney Choboy into the net, 19-13.
1: Even though Laney's had two service errors, JB, and they were both in the bottom of the net, she was trying to go short with her serve, so that's why they went into the bottom of the net. But she went on some big runs. So before she made those service errors, she ran a lot of points and did a really nice job serving.
0: Served now by Lily Bolin, their freshman setter. The slide, Andy tips it. That drops as well. Rutgers with no answers for the great Andy Jackson. It's 20-13, Nebraska.
1: I think Andy's last three kills have all been slide attacks, and they've all been tips. you might as well keep doing it if it's working.
0: Andy Jackson hitting 6-6-7, 9 kills, 1 error. She's only had 12 tries. High pass, one-hand set above the net. Joust, whistle, point Nebraska. Back row attack, the setter was trying to set that ball. It went tight to the net. She's a back row player. Can't do that. 21-13, timeout Rutgers. So Rutgers tons of confidence. Set one, got 21 points, and they're fizzling a little right now. 21-13, Big Red in the second. 10,200, having a good time here at the Devaney on the Huskers Radio Network.
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0: Harper serves back middle, bad pass, bump set all the way to left for Rutgers. Skyler George leaping, tipping, nice up by Laney. Huskers middle back, Harper off the block and down. 22-13, Nebraska set two, pulling away after winning the first by four.
1: There's that back row attack. It's one-on-one, so Harper has a lot of court to snatch. She ends up going crossbody there, but it's open, it's available, and Bergen's been running it tonight.
0: Serve goes to Jenna DeLamotta. She just checked in. She passes poorly. That's a service ace by Harper Murray. 23-13 Nebraska. That ace brought to you by the Nebraska Soybean Board. Huskers now 2-3 aces in this match. Serve to Kenzie Dierstad. Fed left. Big swing. Skyler George blast off the block and out. Points. Rutgers 23-14. So they play 17 regular season conference matches. Do you think Rutgers has a shot to win maybe six or seven?
1: You keep asking me that. My guess will be around five.
0: All right. That's the under. Served by Skyler George. Poor pass by Harper. She's been passing every serve tonight. Left side swing. Skyler, here come the Scarlet Knights. Quick attack. Natalie Robinson. If they can run middle, they are effective. 22-15 Huskers.
1: There's also some tough serving teams in the Big Ten, so if you can't pass, then that takes out your middle.
0: Michigan State's undefeated. Illinois won five in a row. Penn State's number 12 in the country. Served by Skyler George. Passed by Harper. Back set right side. Tip shot by Andy. Timing was off with Bergen. Doug now bumps out of that big swing by Karis Willow off the block and out. Lady came flying over there. The ball was on her side of the net. Lady came flying over. And Caitlin Schweighofer, the head coach for Rutgers, said that's dangerous. 23-16. Skyler George for Rutgers sails it to the back right. She's a fifth-year player. Nice pass by Harper. Fed left. Skyler Pierce cross-court. Dug by the libero in the back left. Rutgers, middle back tip shot by George. Block back covered. Now fed left again. Karis Willow, big swing. One-arm dig. Goes backward. Chase down by Harper. Free ball over Lanny. Just goes over. And on the second contact, it goes across again. And they're going to call a reach over against Andy Jackson. So the ball inadvertently for Rutgers went over the net seemingly, and Andy has called for a reach over, didn't wait for it to come to Nebraska's side. And according to the chairperson, that's two calls that have gone against the Huskers. Fans not happy. 23-17 Nebraska. Line drive serve. Harper guides it to Bergen. The slide, the first team All-Americans, Andy Jackson off the block and out. Point Big Red. 24-17.
1: JB, I was able to see a replay of that, and the ball was going over the net. Rutgers, their setter, was going up, trying to reach for it with just one hand, so she could not get two hands on that ball. She was trying to bring it back on Rutgers' side, so I'm not sure that was over by Andy.
0: Andy's an error there, and it really hurts her attack percentage. Good pass. Karis Willow gets it back. Big rip. Unbelievable dig. Lane Choboy. Left side from Skyler gets blocked. 24-18. Here we go. Late flurry by Rutgers. Skyler's played the entire match for an injured Treya Sigler. Hope to have her back at Penn State next Thursday night. Skyler, two kills, hitting under 100. Line drive served to the back left. Laney guides it to Bergen. Middle back. Harper stuffed. Imani Howell with the block. 24-19. She's a good one.
1: I like that play. It was a one-on-one swing for Harper Murray, but Howell was taking that wrist-away shot from Harper, and that's where Harper went.
0: Imani Howell is from Lawrenceville, Georgia. Pass by Laney. Now for the set to nobody. Free ball across by Olivia, back set, right side swing, off the block, dug by Skyler Pierce. Fed to the middle back, Harper tipping, block back covered. Again, Nebraska up five late in the second, outside set, Skyler Pierce, block back covered. Again, the white clad Huskers, bump set left, Skyler big rip off the block, one arm dig by Kenzie Dierstad. Papillion hits the south, second contact goes over the net, joust, won by Karis Willow. 24-20 Nebraska.
1: This is a trend that you don't want to see for the Huskers. You can't allow teams to gain momentum at the end of a set, to allow them go on runs. We need to get a first ball side out right here.
0: Kenzie Dierstad, tightening from the pulling into the south. Line drives it to the back left. Laney, good pass. Set left. Ripped by Skyler Pierce. Might have been long. Played by Skyler George. Goes sideways. Chase down. Bump set left. Tight to the net. Big rip by Willow. Karis Willow. She's giving it everything on these bump sets that come from behind her, and she's getting the kills. Timeout, Danny Busboom Kelly, 24-21, as the Huskers have given up six consecutive points. Wow. Huskers won the first by four. Suddenly, distressing Devaney developments. 24-21, Big Red, six in a row for the emboldened Rutgers Scarlet Knights. Their hitters all night, Lauren, have just been blasting away. And some of these sets, at least to Karis Willow, the former Penn State Lion, have been come from behind her. She's still just firing, and it's working.
1: They're just playing fearless. You're right. They're going up. They're taking big, aggressive swings. They don't care what happens. They're going up and ripping it. And you have to give them credit because they're playing really good volleyball right now. They're also really scrappy on defense, just picking everything up. Nebraska's made some nice shots, especially Harper Murray out of the back row, and Rutgers has answered to every one of those shots.
0: Tonight's broadcast of Husker Volleyball is sponsored in part by Duto Subaru, located 2750 Jamie Lane, Lincoln, and online at DutoSubaru.com. 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Set point chance number seven for Nebraska in the second is 24-21. Kenzie Dierstad, native Nebraskan, sails it to the back left. Pass by Laney, perfect. The slide by Naya, block back, 24-22. Karis Willow.
1: That's frustrating because that was a perfect pass from Laney Choboy. She put it right on top of Bergen's head, and we were just really predictable there. Rutgers was anticipating that we were going to set the middle.
0: Seven straight Rutgers points. Another serve to Laney. Another perfect pass. The slide. And Iobeche takes something off. It gets dug. Bump set to left. Willow, another big swing. She missed hands, though. And that's point Nebraska. She swung for high hands and missed him. And that ends a end of set. Seven-point Rutgers run. 25-21. 25-22, Nebraska. Both teams head to the locker rooms. That was your Hy-Vee set point brought to you by Hy-Vee. Proud sponsor of Nebraska Volleyball. Hy-Vee, there's a helpful smile in every aisle. Got a Nebraska Lottery School Board update momentarily, and then set three Huskers go for the sweep tonight. 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
3: 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Tickets are $5 with drawings every day and a top prize of $1 million a year for life. Top prize odds, 1 in 22 million. Top-ranked Nebraska leads 2-0 over Rutgers. Some other volleyball action in the Big Ten in the second set. Between Rutgers and Nebraska, of course, Nebraska leads 2-0. In the fourth set between Ohio State and Iowa, Buckeyes lead 2-1. 14th-ranked Penn State won in 4 sets against Michigan. And Washington defeats Michigan State in 4 sets as well. Time to update the blockout hunger tally. So far, the Huskers have rejected 4 attacks, and with each block, UBT is proud to donate to the Food Bank of Lincoln. At UBT, your money has people who care. Member FDIC. After 2 sets at the John Cook Arena, Nebraska leads 2-0 over Rutgers. Now back to John Baylor and Lauren Cook West for set 3 action.
4: Welcome back. Set number 3. Big Red and a couple close ones. 25-21, 25-22. What happened there at the end, Lauren, of set 2?
5: Nebraska just let up. They made some attacking errors. We got some block touches, but they weren't positive block touches, so we got tooled on the block. No one was able to pick up those shots off the block. It just allowed Rutgers to gain the momentum, go on a run. I thought our passing was actually pretty decent. Normally passing, when you give up a lot of points, your passing starts to break down, but J.B. Laney Chokwoy was back there and passing and putting balls right on top of Bergen's head, and Bergen was set in the middle doing everything she was supposed to. We got blocked, making tagging errors, couldn't put it together, couldn't play defense. So just a little surprised by that, because we haven't seen that from Nebraska so far this season. Normally they're pretty steady and strong towards the end of a set, so let's just hope this trend doesn't continue.
4: Served by Carrie Leinbach. Okay pass. Left side roll shot. Skylar George. Nice up by Harper. Jack back Nebraska. Virginia Adriano. That's a laser from the right pin. Lands just in. 1-0 Big Red. Just started the third. Remember, Rutgers a 7-point run at the end of the second set until finally the Huskers closed it out. 25-22. Carrie Leinbach, number one. One of two native Nebraskans wearing the Husker Scarlet tonight. Quick attack. Amani Howell. Bang. 1-1. Point Rutgers.
5: I think in those perfect pass scenarios for Rutgers, we have to almost commit block on their middle, knowing that their middle is going to get the ball and put our middle up, but then also try and bring a pin blocker up and put them up as well.
4: Service ace Amani Howell. She is special. Lawrenceville, Georgia. She's just a sophomore. 2-1 Rutgers. The leaper, and boy, she drives it with velocity and so quickly. You got to get up in the air in a hurry. Pass by Carrie Leinbach, right side. Virginia Adriano cross court, dug by the setter, fed by the opposite over to the left pin. Tip shot by Skylar George, off the block and down. Two Huskers diving for it, in vain. 3-1 Rutgers. Going back to the end of the second set, Rutgers has won 10 of the last 11 rallies. 10 of the last 11. Rutgers. They went 12-20 last year. Served by Amani Howell. Nice pass. Okay pass by Carrie Leinbach. Left side tip shot. Harper Moon finds the donut. Bakery is open. It is now 3-2 Rutgers.
5: Instead of pushing that tip right on the 10-foot line, she pushes it a little deeper. So it goes past that 10-foot line. And then you have Rutgers defenders who are deciding, okay, is that a wing defender's ball or is that middle back's ball?
4: Served by Olivia. Overpass. Put down Harper Murray. We're tied at 3 in Lincoln. Set 3. Huskers trying to sweep the Rutgers Scarlet Knights. Olivia Mauck, she has an ace tonight already. Tied for second place in that category. We got a video replay request. Challenging whether there was a... I'm not sure what they're challenging. Might be a foot fault on the serve. I doubt it.
5: I think it's a net call on that overpass. Okay.
4: That would make a lot more sense than a foot fault.
5: I think Harper Murray touched the net. Her and Andy both went up. Andy was going up to attack. Harper was going up to joust. And I think Harper's hands touched the net on her way down.
4: That's what's being requested. So Andy actually got the kill. Well, net fault against Harper Murray. So instead of 3-3, it's 4-2 in favor of Rutgers. Every point starts with a team. 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Rutgers going to do a double switch. They bring in one new opposite and one new center. So the Lily Bolin in. She's the junior, Lebanon, Ohio. They have one native New Jersey player. Volleyball not great in New Jersey, but they're good players now and then. Remember Lauren Cacciomatti in the late 90s, one of the great middles of all time, played for Penn State. She was from New Jersey. Right side swing for Virginia Andriano. Doug, bump set to nobody. Nobody wanted to play that. Next contact, point Nebraska, 4-3 Rutgers, set number 3. Huskers trying to sweep.
5: Huskers, their side-out percentage is concerning me right now. Their goal is 65% or higher. Right now, they're only siding out at 58%.
4: Laney straight-ahead serve, past Beauty in the, from the back left by Skyler George. Quick attack, Natalie Robinson. Big block, Andy Jackson. 4-4, set 3.
5: And Andy's doing that one-on-one without any help from her pin blocker. So she's taking up a lot of space. She's reading that attack, dropping her hands in at the last minute to take that wrist-away shot.
4: Laney's already got an ace tonight and nearly a second. Great pass by Kenzie Dierstad to slide out of bounds. That came from Malia Rolls, the right side, who jumps off of one leg. You know, she played middle before in her lifetime. 5-4 Nebraska.
5: Hey, guess what, G? Laney Choboy is back there serving and running points again.
4: Unreal. Every match. Sails it to the back left. Good pass, Skylar George. Gets it again. Give and go. Tips off to the left pin. There's Laney with the up. Bergen chooses outside. That's Harper Murray. Kaboom! 6-4 Nebraska.
5: Harper's calling for an inside set, so she doesn't attack all the way out at the pin. Bergen just drops that set inside. Harper comes inside with her approach, and then she actually beats the block. So she's attacking inside that block for a big kill.
4: 4 straight Nebraska points. Why? Laney Choboy serves again. Good pass. Left side swing. George down the line. Off the digging out. Point Rutgers. 6-5 Nebraska. Oh, we're going to have a replay here. I think Laney grazed it with her dig attempt. Laney's saying she didn't touch it, so maybe I got it wrong. Huskers have 2 replay requests left. So does Rutgers, so why not give it a try right here? 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Boy, not Laney touched it. Incorrect. 7-4 Nebraska in the third. five in a row. Laney serves just long, 7-5.
5: That's four service errors for the Huskers. 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
4: 5-point Husker run. Thanks to Laney Choboy's serving. Comes to an end. Here's Skylar George. She's got a jump float. Sends it to the back right. Laney, perfect pass. The slide, Andy Jackson, down. Faster than 5G. It's 8-5 Nebraska.
5: Instead of going all the way out to the pin on a traditional slide set, Andy stays inside, attacks right off of Bergen Riley, and there's a big seam in that block because you have that outside blocker flying out to the pin and then that middle blocker trying to get in front of Andy.
4: Quick attack. Big up by Elaney. Bumped from Olivia over to Skylar Pierce. Blocked back. Great cover by Elaney. Set again. Skylar Pierce again. Forehands. Blocked back. Covered by Olivia again. Skylar Pierce. Blocked back. Covered. Huskers bump it again to Skylar. Off of hands. Kill. If it doesn't work, try again and again and again. And it will.
5: How about Skylar, though? Just continuing to transition off the net. You know, approach hard every time to the ball, and then all of her teammates just covering her and her having, you know, knowing that they're right behind her.
4: High hands, left side swing, and there's Karis Willow off the block and out. 9-6 Nebraska with Karis Willow firing lasers over there. It's not over till it's absolutely over. Karis Willow, 7 kills, 2 errors. Feels like she's had 14 kills and 2 errors. Served Dierstadt to the back right. Very few service errors tonight. Overpass from Harper. Put down by Imani Howell. Bad news. She's back in there in the front row. 9-7.
5: Rutgers has been targeting Harper for most of the night. They continue to target her now with the serve.
4: Kenzie Dierstadt, Papillion La Vista South, sails it. Towards Harper, oh, bad pass, set to the right pin. Andy Jackson still finishes off the block and out. Bergen was sailing into the first row, and she set that, no problem, 10-7.
5: It's really impressive on some of those scramble plays when, you know, it's a poor pass, and then that set's coming out of Bergen's hands, and it's spinning, and it's low, and then Andy somehow finds a way to get on it and get a kill. It's just impressive what they're able to do.
4: Andy to Willow, good pass, quick attack this time. Imani Howell gets blocked. Manio Beche just checked in. Net patrol. Imani with the big block, 11-7.
5: We were able to stop that middle attack from Rutgers because Bergen came in and helped Manio on that middle attack.
4: Served by Andy to the back left, guided by Karis Willow to her setter, gets it again. Left pin, cross court, nice up by Laney. Huskers jack back right side. Manaya inside the single block, dug by the setter. The libero for Rutgers bumps it over to the right pin. Out of bounds. Big swing by Malia Rome's cross court out. Timeout. Rutgers 12-7. Nebraska set three, trying to sweep. Improving Rutgers. 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
4: Ohio State took down Iowa tonight in four. That's six straight wins for Ohio State. They'll be in town tomorrow night, 8 o'clock start. They're going 5 at Tennessee, Texas and Tennessee. Texas is 4-4 this year. Bumps left. Karis Willow swings cross court. Laney, another big dig. Big high feed, tight to the net. Skylar tips and nearly drops it. Free ball back to the Huskers. Up 12-7 in the third, trying to sweep. Step to the middle back. Harper, right to left, just wide. 12-8. Good idea. Harper came flying in from the back row. 3-meter line. Sailed it just wide to her left. Here comes the serve by Brooke Baldwin. Sails it to the back left. Laney, nice pass. Back right shot. Harper, cross court. In! Wow. That came from the one zone. Back right, 13-8.
5: That's a new wrinkle that they've worked into the offense where Harper's attacking out of that right back area. Normally she attacks out of middle back, right up the gut, but she's been moving over to that right side of the court, attacking out of the back row, and it works almost every time.
4: Served by Bergen. Tip shot in the middle. It drops for Imani Howell. 13-9. Rutgers hanging around. Karis Willow with Husker students yelling from right behind her. Student sections filling up that entire east end now on the ground. Good pass, right side swing from Skylar Pierce. Doug. Bump set to the right. There's Aspen Maxwell off the Virginia Adriano block and out. 13-10, Nebraska. Is there something that opponents could be picking up from Rutgers' success tonight? A vulnerability?
5: I think serving tough and studying the middle.
4: Karis Willow has an ace tonight. 25 for the year. Lead the team. Here comes another one. Just long. 14-10, Big Red. Tough jump serve.
5: Maybe another one is just going up and taking big swings. I mean, even though you have, I think some attackers are intimidated with that big Nebraska block when it gets in front of them, but, you know, Rutgers is showing tonight that, hey, you can still go up, take big swings, and use that Nebraska block to your advantage.
4: Carrie Leinbach to serve. That means no back row attack here, this rotation. Virginia, Manaya, Harper in the front. Good pass. Tip shot, Imani Howell. There's Bergen with the up. So that means Olivia from Nebraska feeds right pin. Virginia cross court. In. Point. Nebraska, and Rutgers says, yep, that was in. 15-10, media timeout. Good kill by Virginia, needed that one. Five kills for her tonight, hitting 273. 10 to go for a sweep in Lincoln over Rutgers. 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
4: 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Carrie Leinbach serving, no back row attacker. She's in there for Skylar Pierce. Passed by the Back row DS, right side swing. Aspen Maxwell dug by the big red. Quick attack.
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4: Faster than email, 16-10.
5: Looking at Manaya's numbers, that's her seventh kill for the night. And she has three blocks to go with that. Three errors, 13 swings, hitting 308.
4: Nine to go. Carrie Limebach sails it to the back right. Good pass. Fed left. Tip shot. Skylar George. Nice up by Bergham. And Husker's unable to get it over. Olivia came out of nowhere. Shot out of a cannon. Played the second contact. Ankle high. But then Harper unable to tip it across. 16-11 Nebraska.
5: Sometimes it feels like she is shot out of a cannon. You don't see her anywhere near the ball, near the play. And then all of a sudden, boop, there she is.
4: Serve of Monty Howe, that's an ace, 16-12. Carrie Limebach a little late in responding. That thing fell off a cliff.
5: I think that's happened twice now where Carrie Limebach is passing in that right back area and Rutgers will target her with their serve.
4: So long serve, just long. 17-12, Nebraska, eight to go. Rutgers has outpaced Nebraska 4-3. Blocks both teams with six. Digs, it's close. 31-28 Nebraska. Line drive serve. Olivia twinkles the twine. Nice pass outside. Tip shot. Skylar George down at 17-13. Big red. Set three trying to sweep.
5: Rutgers hitting 048 in this set for the match. 157 Nebraska. 368 in this set for the match, 293. Remember, Nebraska's goal is 300 or above, so they're a little below goal.
4: Rutgers' shortest player, 5'4", Allie Dutton, has come in for two rotations. Lafayette, Indiana, that's right near Purdue, and his pass nails. Serve goes to Harper, good pass, gets it back. Harper Murray bangs it, nice up by the libero, and it drops. 18-13, big red, 7 to go.
5: Harper has not let up. She's had a couple errors here and there, but she really hasn't let up tonight. 14 kills, 4 errors, 28 swings, hitting 357, and she has the most swings on the team. The next closest to her is Skylar Pierce at 20.
4: Skylar, 3 kills, Harper, 14. Andy, second with 12 on 17 swings, and that is a near ace by Laney Choboy. Free ball back. Here come the Huskers. A slide. Andy Jackson. Kaboom! Woohoo! Emphatic. 19-13, big red, 6 to go.
5: Running the middle in transition. It's happening fast. Rutgers, their defense is scrambling, and Andy also goes right behind Bergen instead of all the way out to the pin on that slide, on a typical slide attack. So she stays tight, stays inside, and it happens even faster that way.
4: Serve by Laney, all four senior.

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2: 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Lady Choboy. Running points yet again. Sails one to the back middle. This time passed by Dutton. Well done by the 5-4 back row DS. Left front roll shot. Here come Huskers. The slide. Andy Jackson again. 21-13.
3: That time Andy runs all the way out to the pin. So there's a pretty big split in the block. The block is thinking she's going to stay inside. One blocker is inside. One blocker is moving out. So she has a nice seam to attack at.
2: This is the best serving rotation in the country. Laney serving and the three first-team All-Americans in the front row. Left front shot, Skylar George, cross court, long. Laney's going to serve again, 22-13.
3: Here's what I want to ask Danny in post-game, JB, is why Nebraska doesn't start matches, with Laney serving?
2: Five straight points for Nebraska thanks to Laney serving. Pass by Ashley Dutton. Well done. Quick attack and knocked down. Why? Great dig by Laney. Olivia comes in there and then a free ball across. Quick attack in the middle. Crete up by Laney. Set left. Harper. Long. Wow. It took everything for Rutgers to finally get a point. 22-14.
3: That first dig by Laney. There are some plays, JV, I just sit here and wonder how she made it happen. She is such a joy to watch and so good defensively.
2: Looks like Rutgers will hit better than 100 tonight. Seven Husker opponents this year out of 11 have hit under 100. Rutgers has been good tonight. Bad pass, Harper. And then Bergen's second contact goes over the net. I don't know how that did not go over the antenna. Push back, Doug. Harper swings. And then... unbelievable rescue by Rutgers. Left side tip shot by Harper to the donor. Wow. 23-14.
3: That shot has been open all night for Harper. It's not that traditional tip right to the donut, right on the 10-foot line. It's actually a deeper tip past the 10-foot line, still in the middle of the court, and Rutgers hasn't been able to pick it up all night.
2: Two to go, and confident fans stream towards the exits. Served by Harper, overpass shot back. Brigham Riley, second kill for the night. And we go to match point, 24-14, Big Red.
3: Bergen's feisty on those overpasses. She gets up and you can tell she's excited to just hammer it down.
2: Harper sails that one towards Gage County. Got her money's worth on that service error, 24-15. Kenzie Dierstadt, Papillion La Vista South, former Titan to serve. Didn't see her younger sister tonight, Cammy. Pass made by Harper, left side swing. Skyler off the block and out. We're done in Lincoln. Match point, Big Red, 25-15 in the third. And that was your High V match point. 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High V, there's a helpful smile in every aisle. 25-21, 22-15. Huskers pull away late in the third. But a close match against a much improved Rutgers Scarlet Knight team with dreams of making their first NCAA tournament since 1982. Stay right there for the post-match. 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
3: 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Tickets are $5 with drawings every day and a top prize of $1 million a year for life. Top prize odds, 1 in 22 million. Top-ranked Nebraska takes out their first Big Ten foe of the season in a sweep in the Rutgers Scarlet Knights. In terms of other Big Ten scores, we have 14th-ranked Penn State taking a four-set win over the Michigan Wolverines. You've also got Washington defeating Michigan State in four sets as well. And how about this? Another four-set match. Ohio State over Iowa, 3-1. In the top 25, some pretty interesting matchups. 12th-ranked Stanford now trailing to 5th-ranked SMU, 1-0 in the second set. In the fifth set, Texas takes it over Tennessee, the 7th-ranked Longhorns, with a victory over Rocky Top ahead of their football match tomorrow. In the second set, Utah leads 1-0 over 21st-ranked Colorado. In about 19 minutes, 17th-ranked Baylor will face off against 22nd-ranked BYU. Then you got 2nd-ranked Pitt taking out Cal 3 in a sweep. Then you got 4th-ranked Louisville taking out Syracuse in a sweep. And look at that, 9th-ranked Arizona State upset by West Virginia in 5 sets. 11th-ranked TCU swept Cincinnati. 19th-ranked Kansas swept Houston. 24th-ranked North Carolina with a 4-set win over their in-state rival in NC State. 25th-ranked Creighton with a sweep over Seton Hall. That'll do it for the volleyball score section of the Nebraska Lottery scoreboard. Now to the college football slate. In action tonight, Howard versus Rutgers in the third quarter. Rutgers with a commanding 51-7 lead looking for their big first win of the season. In the fourth quarter between Navy and UAB, the Midshipmen lead 20-17 over the Dragons. In the fourth quarter between Harvard and Brown in that Ivy League matchup, Harvard leads 14-9. Halftime between 5th-ranked Indiana and Northwestern for their first game of Big Ten play, it is 12-0 Hoosiers. Coming up tomorrow, at 11 a.m., Illinois takes on 7th-ranked Ohio State in the Shoe. Then you got Oklahoma visiting 2nd-ranked Georgia tomorrow at 2:30. Of course, you know that Nebraska takes on Michigan State tomorrow at 4 p.m. Central in East Lansing. You also got a nightcap between Clemson and California at 9:30 p.m. Central. Army comes in with a victory against Temple tonight, 21-17. And of course, 1st-ranked Texas takes on 14th-ranked Tennessee at 11 a.m. tomorrow. Sam Houston State taking on 11th-ranked Texas Tech, also at 11. To continue the 11 o'clock slate, Wake Forest takes on 16th-ranked Louisville. At 1 p.m. Central, 3rd-ranked Notre Dame takes on Purdue in Fort Wayne. On the 230 line. Fourth-ranked Ole Miss takes on 21st-ranked Florida. Also at 230, 15th-ranked Utah visits Ames, Iowa against Iowa State. Another Big Ten clash, big-ranked matchup. 17th-ranked Iowa against 18th-ranked Michigan in Ann Arbor at 230. At 3 o'clock, 25th-ranked Houston will face off against Georgia Southern. At 4 o'clock, Wisconsin against 13th-ranked Penn State in Happy Valley. At 5:30, Central Michigan takes on 6th-ranked Miami. Also at 6, South Carolina against 8th-ranked Alabama. First game of SEC play for those two teams. At 6:30, 23rd-ranked Texas A&M against 10th-ranked LSU. Texas A&M coming off their defeat against Kentucky. Another game of Big Ten play. 20th-ranked Oregon against 12th-ranked USC. 19th-ranked Missouri takes on 24th-ranked Mississippi State at 6:45. And at 8 o'clock Central, Missouri State takes on 22nd-ranked SMU. That'll do it for the Nebraska Lottery scoreboard update. Again, Nebraska sweeps Rutgers. We'll have more postgame, including a conversation with Danny Busboom Kelly, right after this. 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
9: 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It's free. 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It is the law. 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
9: 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Big Red victorious yet again tonight. 12-0 with Ohio State arriving tomorrow night, 8 o'clock first serve. 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
9: Big Red victorious, 25-21, 25-22, and 25-15, but it was awfully close. 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Serve to the back right. Deerstadt takes a knee. Decent pass outside. Skyler George tips it to Bonsini. Set to the middle. And a big rip by Andy Jackson. She's one for one. Five in a row. That's good volleyball. 6-2. Big Red.
15: All right. That's a set. Out-of-system set from Harper Murray. She uses her hands. Then Andy Jackson is attacking off of 2 feet on that right pin. So a traditional right side out-of-system set. I mean, JB, for a middle to attack an out-of-system set on the pin, that's pretty impressive.
9: That's four consecutive matches. The first team All-Americans, Andy and Bergen and Harper, have really played extremely well. And they're on the floor three rotations, and then Andy checks out for two and a half rotations, but they have really emerged and settled things down and just almost dominated, especially when Laney is serving for them. All four seniors are out there simultaneously in that fourth rotation. Time now for our block out hunger tally for this match. Huskers in this one get a total of 7 blocks. And leading the team with 4 blocks was Andy Jackson. With each block, UBT is proud to donate to the Food Bank of Lincoln. Because at UBT, people don't have your money. Your money has people, member FDIC. 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Bad pass. Rutgers bumps out. Let's go. Big block. Andy Jackson. Bree and Riley back-to-back blocks for the Big Red. 2 for the match now. The Huskers are up 5-2. The head coach will join us when we come right back. Huskers are 12-0 on the Huskers Radio Network.
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9: Welcome back to the giddy aftermath of Nebraska's three-set sweep over the Rutgers Scarlet Knights. Rutgers players have just emerged. They're still in uniform. Maybe they're going to have a pickup match after this one. Meanwhile, their families are all sticking around, and they're all hugging them. And let's bring on the victorious head coach of Nebraska volleyball, Danny Busboom. Kelly, congratulations.
22: Thank you.
9: Your thoughts after this one?
22: You know, a solid game. Rutgers played really well, in my opinion. I thought they played with no fear, and I thought we played well. We didn't play our best, but not our worst. And dealing with, you know, inserting Skylar and Carrie into the lineup, which really isn't a big deal, but it does change a little bit of kind of the flow we're in. So it's good to see us work through some things and play well.
9: Now, Coach Busboom, Kelly, Lauren was giving me some issues on the broadcast because she thought I was describing Rutgers like the 2008 Penn State Lions. I mean, they're maybe not that good, but they played awfully well tonight. What do you think?
22: I thought they—I already said it.
9: Well,
22: they played well. I do not think they're like Penn State was back in the day, but I think they're—it's a good team, and they played fearless. They went after it.
9: Boy, that Karis Willow on the left side, I mean, she needs an ice pack right now. I mean, she was just firing away every time she got the ball.
22: Yeah, and the number eight, Skylar George, she's a nice player. Took a lot of swings for them and really mixed up her shots. And then their middle, Howell, I mean, she was fast on the ball.
9: Is this the best Rutgers team you've seen in your 2 years at the helm of Nebraska volleyball?
22: I thought, honestly, last year they were pretty good. If I remember thinking at Rutgers, I'm like, they're playing well. So I don't know, last year and this year tied for sure. Best, I don't remember completely, but.
9: All right, Coach Busboom, let's talk about your team this year. Andy Jackson, something's been going on with her of late. She's just been unstoppable.
22: Yeah, she was amazing tonight and just, you know, starting to block more balls too, not just get her usual kills. So just impressive and
9: lots of speeds,
22: high, fast, 2 foot, 1 foot. She can do it all.
9: It happens
22: in front,
9: so fast.
22: Behind.
9: It happens so fast.
22: Brilliant.
9: Says the defense is like, I'm about to try. I forget the whole thing. Yeah. You can't get up in time.
22: Right.
9: All right. Let's talk about Harper. Harper 2 weeks ago. Harper today. Same Harper.
22: Yeah. No, she's. I don't think anybody that's inside the program was worried about Harper. It's like she was playing well, just not getting kills or producing kills. And sometimes it takes a little bit to work into that. And she played awesome tonight. I thought she was great, just controlling the ball, passing well, blocking well. She really didn't have any tips or roles for digs. Like when she did, they were aggressive and they scored.
9: See, this is what happens. When you sweep all the opponents, we got to come up with stuff. We got to come up with something.
22: I hear
9: you. But you guys the whole time are realizing Harper is still Harper.
22: Yeah, Harper is still Harper. She's going to get it done, and especially when pressure's on and, you know, the lights are on.
9: Nice. Kenna Cogill's health.
22: Yeah, she's fine now. She's healthy, feeling much better. Probably a little, you know, with fatigue quickly after a couple days of not eating much, but she's doing much better.
9: Just
22: definitely available.
9: Regular old flu? What was the issue?
22: I don't know, JB. I didn't ask all the. You want me to go on air with all the details?
9: Well, I know HIPAA. You can't say anything with HIPAA. It's like people ask me if I'm right-handed. I'm like HIPAA. Anyway, so what about Terea? What's her recovery schedule?
22: She looks pretty good. I mean, maybe a little overreaction, but I feel like why push it back and cause something to get injured more?
9: Now, Lauren has a terrific question that I want to steal, but I'm not going to do it.
22: Okay.
9: Lauren, the floor is yours.
23: Wait, before I ask my terrific question,
9: it's a good one.
23: I'm going to throw Danny for a loop. Danny, did you get a haircut?
22: I did.
9: Nice.
23: It looks so good. I kept thinking. I just kept staring at it all.
22: Oh, thank you. I, you know, haven't had short hair in a while, but I thought I'm entering that, you know, got two kids era.
23: The mom chop.
22: I don't have time for this.
2: You go to a...
22: It's called a lob, a long bob.
23: A lob.
2: A long bob.
22: A very new, cool lob.
2: I should ask
23: it
2: for one of those.
23: It looks great.
2: Those look, give me one of those lobs. Now, do you go to a barber college, save a little dough, or you drop some big coin?
22: Well, I've got a good hairdresser here in town.
2: I go to the barber college. Who's the wiser?
22: Well, I wonder why you're here.
2: But I never ask for the lob.
23: Well, it looks great. But my question is, why don't you start more matches with Lainey Choboy serving? Because you run so many points in her rotation.
22: Yeah, it's a great question. We've actually talked about that. But then we would get to rotation 6 and 1 sooner and be in those rotations more often. So, but we have, you know, kicked that around the office. That might be a good idea to do that. I do think we need to get a little bit better at rotation 1 to feel really comfortable with that, doing that in a match.
2: Now, okay. I was thinking Lainey deserves all the credit for all the points she's running. She's got 3 first-team All-Americans.
22: It's
2: in the
22: true.
2: Front row.
22: I mean, they pointed that out in my press conference and. Her serving is great, but it is our 3 most experienced players in the front row as well, with Liv and her digging. So pretty solid backcourt, too.
2: Sorry about that, Lauren. The floor is still yours.
23: Okay, I have one more question. In the first set, Bergen was called on a back row attack, but I think she was maybe in the front row where she set it over and she was on the ground. Do you remember that play?
22: Well, Liv played it with her hands in front of the 10-foot line, but I still thought it was a bad call because she
2: below the net.
22: She was below the net. They're like, the ball was higher than the net. I'm like, that's impossible.
2: Man, these refs have got to be sharp.
22: And then they called Andy over on that one. I thought it was...
23: Yeah, Andy was not over.
22: No. Okay, I'm glad you saw on the replay. I'm like, what's she supposed to do?
2: Fans were not
22: Let the ball
2: happy.
22: Just drop on our side? I don't know. It's scary.
2: Once the ball's above the vertical plane of the net, it's open season.
22: Exactly.
2: And they thought it was totally on their
22: side?
2: Well,
22: and it was like a buzzkill. We got Devaney rolling. Oh. Everybody's fired up. I'm like, come on.
2: But I kind of like it when everyone starts booing. That's kind of nice, too. I guess everybody's all fired. I was like, whoa. You know, you get people in the back are like, oh, what's going on? And so I like it when the fans like turn on the officials, but briefly. It's brief. Good stuff. All right. Am I forgetting anything? Any good stuff?
22: I think I'm ready to go, JB. We got a game tomorrow.
2: You're always ready to go. I mean, you show up here, you're like, let's make it quick. You start snapping. You're like, enough of these long, drawn out. All right, hold on. Ohio State tomorrow night. They won 6 in a row. What do you know about the Buckeyes?
22: I'm not going to give you any of the stuff tonight because we have to do our pregame show tomorrow, so I'll save it for tomorrow.
2: you think I'm getting repetitious. I need some new stuff. All right, but you have anything for the Buckeyes. They're good.
22: They're good,
2: all
22: yes.
2: Right. Solid. Appreciate the comprehensive preview. Okay.
22: Solid team.
2: Thanks, Coach.
22: All right, thanks, guys.
2: All right, stay right there. Final thoughts from Lord. We come right back. You're listening to Big Red Volleyball.
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9: Whew. 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The Big Red 12-0. Ohio State has won 6 consecutive matches. Winthrop, Southern Illinois, Indiana, Youngstown State, then back-to-back wins at Virginia, and then Iowa in 4 tonight. 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Fans, protect your future this game day by buckling up, putting the phone down, and finding a sober ride if you've been drinking. 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All right, Lauren Cook-West, final thoughts.
23: Here are my final thoughts. I've been thinking about this. You made Rutgers sound like a potential Final Four team tonight. But here's the deal, JB. I just think that that's going to be every opponent that Nebraska faces from here on out. Everyone is going to give the Huskers their best shot. They're going to play high-level volleyball. They're going to play fearless. They don't have any pressure on them. They don't have a target on their back. And I just think this is going to be the theme for the Big Ten season, is Nebraska is going to continue to get everyone's best shot. So you're going to see the best play out of teams like Rutgers and probably tomorrow night from Ohio State. And again, we're just going to see that from every team here on out. And I just think Nebraska has to continue to play 2 points better. It doesn't matter if they win a set, you know, 25-21 or 25-11. It's just as long as you finish on top and finish 2 points better, I think that's all that matters at the end of the day.
9: That's exactly what Nebraska wants, a rugged Big Ten schedule, unlike last year. And let's hope Ohio State gives Nebraska a lot of challenge and distress and duress tomorrow night. Thanks, Lauren.
23: Thanks, JB.
9: For my broadcast partner, Lauren Cook-West, for the head coach, Danny Busboom-Kelly, and for our production team, led by Mr. Josh Hilkeman and many others back at HRN HQ, many thanks. My name, John Baylor. My role tonight, describe what I saw. Mission accomplished. We'll talk to you tomorrow night, 8 o'clock, first serve. Airtime, 7 p.m. with the pregame, Nebraska and the Ohio State Buckeyes. Huskers have won their last 3 in a row against Ohio State, dating back to 2022. Your Huskers are 12-0 and number 1 in the land. Ohio State tomorrow, Penn State on the road Thursday night. Good night, Nebraska. Greetings, Nebraska, and welcome inside John Cook Arena, the Bob Devaney Sports Center, Nebraska Innovation Campus. This is Nebraska Volleyball. Hello, Big Ten Conference. Tonight is opening night. Rutgers, 9-3, is here. The challenger, number 1 Huskers.
10: Sails it to the back right. This time, Kinsey Dierstad, beautiful pass. Back set, they run the slide. Natalie Robinson.
11: Great up by Carrie Lambach.
10: Olivia feeds Harper.
11: Kill! That's defense. Back 2.
10: Serve to the back right. Dierstad takes a knee. Decent pass outside. Scott over George. Tips it to Bonsalini. Set to the middle. And a big hit by Annie Jackson. She's 1-for-1. 5 in a row. That's good volleyball. 6-2. Big red. There's the serve to the back right. Harper. Perfect pass. Bergen behind. The 3 first team All-Americans. Andy Jackson. Kaboom! Up and digging out of here. It's 9-4, big win. Serve to the back middle, nice pass. Fed left, big shot, Skylar George. That's a rocket.
11: Dug by Alini off her left shoulder. Just protecting herself. It comes towards Andy Jackson. A redirect home. Kaboom. 15-8. They love it in Lincoln.
10: Skylar George has to get the serve in.
9: It is. Back right. Laney. Okay, pass. The slide. Andy Jackson for the set. Got it.
12: Off the block now. 25-21 the verdict. Set number one.
9: Bad pass. Rutgers bumps up. That's got a good block.
12: Andy Jackson. Bring it around. They back-to-back blocks from the Big Red. Two for the match now. The Huskers are up. 5-2.
9: Serves. Good pass by Harper. Outside to Skyler. Pierce. Kaboom.
12: There's some power in that, Skyler. Pierce right shoulder.
9: And the Big Red takes an 8-5 lead in the second. Big up by Elaney. Bump from Olivia over to Skyler. Pierce blocked back. Great cover by Elaney. Set again. Skyler Pierce again. Four hands. Blocked back. Cover by Olivia again. Skyler Pierce. Blocked back. Covered. Huskers bump it again to Skyler. Off of hands. Kill.
12: If it doesn't work, try again and again and again.
9: That is a near ace by Laney Choboy. Free ball back. Here come the Huskers. Slide. Andy Jackson.
12: Woo-hoo. Emphatic.
9: 19-13. Big Red. 60. Served by Harper. Over pass. Shot back.
12: William Riley. Second kill.
9: For tonight. And we go to match point, 24-14, Big Red. Pass made by Harper, left side swing. Skyler off the block and out.
12: We're done in Lincoln. Match point, Big Red, 25-15 in the third.
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15: That I'm friendly with at the Italian restaurant. He's been hearing, he's been told that the IDF was shooting babies in the head. And so that's what he believes. Unless somebody like me comes along and disabuses him of the lie. And here we have people who actually believe this is an unconstitutional war. Well, then why didn't they seek the impeachment of Hillary Clinton as Secretary of State? Why didn't they seek the impeachment of Barack Obama as President of the United States? How come their actions in Libya, for example, didn't amount to an unconstitutional war? I'm just curious. Or what about Joe Biden? When we were providing significant arms to the Ukrainians. Was that unconstitutional? Did Congress declare war? By the way, I have an update on this. This is big. Remember I told you lasers are going to be the weapon of the future. Lasers are the weapon now. The Israelis have been using it, and now we're using it. The Israelis have been using it, and now we're using it. And this is a great thing. Here we have from our friends at Red State. Invisible American lasers are now destroying Iranian weapons and infrastructure. Technology is a great force multiplier. We learned that, and our Iraqi opponents learned that in 1991 in Opposition Desert Storm, which was one of the first well-publicized mass uses of smart weapons. We're still seeing that prove true today with the use of high-tech weapons against Iran in the Strait of Hormuz and against Iran itself. And here's the report that they're citing. The U.S. military has been deploying lasers in the Strait of Hormuz to knock out regime hardware, taking out drones and incoming cruise missiles at a much lower cost than using more expensive kinetic weapons like missiles, the Department of War recently confirmed. Now, you know damn well we were ahead of this, talking about it and how important this was. The U.S. project to harness laser power has been 50 years in the making and outstrips the capabilities of any other military on Earth. They say the Israelis are doing the same thing. We can very specifically track and target drones and put the spot exactly where we want it in order to disable its sensors or kill it, that is, cause it to explode, the drone itself. Mark Neese, president of Directed Energy Consultants, which works with the military, told the Post. Somewhat surprisingly, the laser weapons are operated by soldiers using reconfigured Xbox game console controllers. The video games industry figured out that the best controller was, and now the U.S. military is saying, well, why reinvent the wheel with a specialized control system excuse me, where you can just use an Xbox controller or something really similar to do the job. Here's the thing. Every war, everywhere, and every time has been won or lost by logistics. In the modern battle space, a big part of that involves ammo and munitions, producing it, packing it, shipping it to where it needs to be. We've been burning through munitions at quite the clip, they write, but all a laser requires is a power source. A big power source, but the United States Navy has those. What's more, those systems strike at the speed of light and have presumably a much lower firing signature than a gun or missile launch. That has to be causing what's left of Iran's armed forces even more headaches than they already are suffering. And right now, the Department of War has stated that these lasers are being used effectively against drones and cruise missiles. Exactly what we've been talking about. Exactly some of the important reports that I've been reading to you. And again, the Israelis are doing the same thing. This is an interesting development. It's a sure thing Russia and China are watching and developing counterparts of their own. And we've already pointed out they've been, as have the Japanese. And, of course, I said the Israelis. But right now, the conflict is with Iran. And with what's left of their infrastructure, it seems unlikely they'll be able to quickly develop anything to counter our forces' powerful laser systems. Granted, this isn't a brand-new technology. The Pentagon and the military contractors have been experimenting with laser weapons for some time. Yeah, but it is a new technology. It's a brand-new technology. Experimenting with them is one thing. So we've gotten over the hurdle. And now from this point forward, we'll even be perfecting them more. And probably, I'm guessing we are working with our Israeli counterparts to do exactly that. That's my guess. Why wouldn't we? Notice the Arab countries have very little to contribute. Notice the people like Chris Coons and Van Hollen and the other slobs. They have nothing to contribute. Notice that. And one other big development, and it is big, big, in the New York Post, and I want to salute the president again tonight with a fantastic decision. Trump agrees to let Ukraine make Patriot missiles and game-changing decision. Zelensky. This came out late this afternoon at the New York Post, which keeps throwing up advertisements as I try and read their articles here. President Trump has agreed to grant Ukraine the licenses to manufacture its own Patriot missiles, a critical air defense system that intercepts incoming projectiles from Russia, Ukrainian President Zelensky said. There are concrete agreements regarding patent licenses, Patriot licenses, Zelensky posted Friday on X. At our meeting, President Trump stressed that he had made his final decision. Ukraine will receive licenses to produce Patriot missiles. In addition to the U.S., only Japan, Germany, and Poland currently have the ability to produce the air defense missile systems, while Israel has its own multi-layer defense systems, which I'm sure we work with them on and they work with us. Until now, Ukraine has been dependent on the U.S. and other allies to supply Kiev. And the wartime Ukrainian leader met with the president on the sidelines of the U.N. General Assembly on Wednesday to discuss Patriot licenses as well as other armaments, which Zelensky mentioned were necessary ahead of the long months of winter fighting ahead. We asked the president to help us move this quicker, Zelensky later told reporters, adding that one of his military advisors had recently met with defense contractor Raytheon and an Israeli company about the Patriot licenses. As I told you, we've been working with them and they with us, the Israelis, for years on this. And Raytheon and an Israeli company, because they... I'm guessing it's Rafael. They're the ones also working on the laser. There's a big deficit for everybody, he revealed, of the Patriot supply. We will work with other countries. And I think that's a great thing. Now, we don't have to produce them all. Now, you might have heard me say, certainly, I don't think we should be handing out F-35s all over the place. Yes, I don't. But Ukraine is a reliable ally. We have certain reliable allies. When you're talking about genocidal murderers who are playing both sides of the street with Russia and us, I'm not into that. or Saudi Arabia. It's playing both sides of the street with Turkey and us and Russia and us and China and us. I'm not into that either. Or Qatar that plays both sides of the streets, just like Saudi Arabia again. No, I'm not into that. Giving them our cutting-edge technologies and so forth. I don't go for that. I just don't agree with it. We'll be right back.
16: Mark Levin.
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0: All right. Don't hold me down. Don't hold me back. Oh, my goodness. I forgot to mention. America, listen up. America, important. America, America. And other places. This Sunday, two blockbuster shows, as usual, brand new shows. Saturday, my opening, it's going to be great. I'm going to talk about the real affordability issue, as well, of course, of what we need to do in Iran. But I have a completely different take and approach to this. I think you're going to like it on the affordability issue. Plus, we have two great guests who have not been on the program for a very, very long time. Ben Shapiro will be with us, and Senator Dave McCormick, two very good friends of mine. So my opening, this is Saturday, 8 p.m. Eastern. You can DVR now, set your recorder now, watch it live. There's, of course, a lot of football on, so I encourage you to make sure you record the program. And Shapiro and Senator McCormick. And then Sunday, absolute killer monologue, I promise you, that I'm going to deliver. I've already prepared it. And you know what, Mr. Producer? It's going to be the best monologue I've ever given. Ever. Ever. Sunday. This Sunday, 8 p.m. Eastern time, like every other Sunday and Saturday. Plus two great guests. We have General Jack Keane, who's back from 11 days in the Middle East. He went to Israel. He went to Gaza. He went to Lebanon. And Mark Penn is really a great guy. He's a moderate Democrat. He worked for Clinton. He's very disgusted with what's going on. Very honorable and honest individual. He'll give us a rundown on the midterms. He thinks it's very close. Very close. And go either way. And we could get slaughtered too, but he wants you to understand what's taking place, and I think you'll feel a little bit better. That's not why he's doing it, by the way. So we'll have General Jack Keane, and we'll have Mark Penn on Sunday with what I believe will be the best monologue I've ever given. So don't miss us on Saturday. Don't miss us on Sunday. It should be appointment TV. It really should, and for most of you it is. But set your DVR or your recording device right now. So no matter what you're doing, maybe you have a birthday, maybe you have a, I don't know, football game to go to, baseball game to go to, whatever you have. You're going to want to see these shows, if not live, certainly later in the evening. So I want to encourage you to check it out. Ashley Hinson. She's significantly behind. She's potentially. That's not true. She may be significantly behind in Iowa. She's a Republican. And she was at a campaign event today. Cut five, go.
1: It's why I've called for an immediate and successful end to the war in Iran so that families can see some relief at the pump.
0: Okay, with all due respect, and she can campaign any way she wants. That is absurd. An immediate and successful end of the war in Iran. I don't even know what that means. I'm sure if the president could have an immediate and successful end of the war in Iran, it would have been done or is being done. Go on.
1: And why I've rolled out a plan to suspend the gas tax, pause diesel exports, expand E15 year-round, make that the law of the land, create a diesel rebate and relief program to help our farmers and our truckers who are currently feeling the impact of crushing diesel prices.
0: I don't think that's a bad idea. And I think suspending the gas tax, which is a live-in idea that I've posted a couple of times now, and I've just posted again and said I'm all for this, is a great idea. And I think Republicans should urge the state governments, whether it's a Republican governor, Democrat governor, whatever the legislature is, to suspend the sales tax on a gallon of gasoline at the pump immediately. And they should be campaigning on this, and they should be arguing for it. Immediately. In my view, in that respect, I agree with her 100%. She's right. Why is it that Jamie Raskin is always on cable TV, whether it's CNN or MSLSD? And the reason is, of course, he is a Marxist revolutionary, as his father was. Mr. Producer, would you please open your microphone briefly? We have asked, again, Mr. Raskin to come on the program for the 50th time. You got another response, and what did they say?
2: They said they'll get back to me, but that's what they did the last time.
0: They're always going to get back to us. He's a lying pack of hyenas. That's what he is. He's a hemorrhotic, a.k.a. a human hemorrhoid, a hemorrhotic. Raskin is a coward. I'm prepared to debate any of these leftists on the Constitution. Again, we don't debate podcasters. We don't give them, you know, the attention that they crave. They're mostly morons. Not all. A couple of them are my buddies, but most of them are morons. Raskin is a dangerous man and a coward. We'll be right back.
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6: News. I'm Chris DeMeo. Not once, not twice, but now three times, the Supreme Court rejects the GOP-led redistricting effort in Missouri.
7: There were no dissents, with the high court warning changing the maps now could cause electoral chaos.
6: Fox's Kristen Goodwin. The high court's decision requires Missouri to use the same district maps provided to voters in 2022 and 2024. Portions of the East Coast bracing for severe weather conditions brought on by a rare September nor'easter.
8: You've got this huge area of low pressure that's trying to work its way up the coast. Once it hits that high pressure, it doesn't move. It kind of drifts around, which means we will see day after day of beach battering winds coming in from the northeast. A true nor'easter for sure.
6: Fox Weather is Bob Van Dillen in Manasquan, New Jersey. Several states have already declared states of emergency. At least 14 are dead, including two senior military officials in a plane crash in Congo. 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
9: Another round of showers and storms is possible as we head into Friday evening and Friday night for Lincoln and eastern Nebraska. Some areas of heavy rain will be possible, with 1 inch to 2 inches of rainfall possible for some spots in eastern Nebraska. Temperatures will stay steady in the mid-60s through this evening. We should be a little bit warmer as we head into the day Saturday, with highs reaching the upper 60s to low 70s, but with scattered chances for rain through the day. From the 1011 Severe Weather Center, I'm meteorologist Bill Rentschler.
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0: 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Just call him at 877-381-3811.
1: 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They don't give you the truth either. 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Now, if you want to understand the forces driving this war, you need the history. 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You know, the Democrats massively increased the debt, and then they blame the Republicans. They increased the debt by trillions of dollars with the phony inflation reduction law that massively increased inflation and was a massive, outrageous expense for phony climate change. Has the climate changed since they spent $2 trillion, ladies and gentlemen? Yeah, there's a nor'easter about to hit the East Coast. It's working its way up the coast. And I'm sorry to say, the Jersey coast, the New York coast, already North Carolina, Virginia, you're going to get clobbered. I don't know how bad it's going to be, but I've been listening, and you really need to be prepared. If you can't go somewhere, if that's where you're going to be, then I would move things to the second floor of your house if you have a second floor. Get everything out of the basement to the extent you can get your most valuable pieces, your most valuable things off the first floor, and you have a second floor, I would do that too. This is what I do, just common sense. And your bathrooms can be used more for the doing than you know what. You can also put things in the tub because there's no windows there, at least for most people. But I was talking about the debt. New York Post, Trump cancels nearly $1 billion in funding for illegal immigrants and race-focused programs in a new pocket rescission. Now, I want to show you what kind of guts this president has. This just happened an hour ago. President Trump ordered the cancellation just an hour ago of $810 million in congressionally appropriated funding, including large sums meant for illegal immigrants and race-focused programs in the second pocket rescission in 49 years, the Post has learned. You see, they're looking at ways to do things that are legal and constitutional but exceptional. Because he knows the Democrats are going to come in with a bulldozer and bulldoze through the Constitution. All their talk about the niceties of the law, about one provision or another of the Constitution, they don't mean it. They're going to bulldoze right through it. So you cannot say that Donald Trump isn't trying to deal with the debt when he's removed 250,000 federal positions.

0: You cannot say he hasn't been trying to deal with the debt when he had Doge and Elon Musk working overtime for weeks at a time to cut waste, fraud, and abuse and spending. You cannot say he's not concerned about the debt when tonight he's taken steps to save us $1 billion going to illegal aliens and race-focused programs. The action eliminates 11 pools of unspent money at 7 federal departments and agencies as part of a drive-by fiscal hawks to whittle down executive branch expenses. Doesn't sound like English, but that's their sentence. In accordance with the Congressional Budget and Empowerment Control Act of 1974, I herewith report 11 rescissions of budget authority totaling $810 million, the president wrote in a notice to the Speaker of the House, Mike Johnson. The proposed rescissions affect programs of the Department of Commerce, Education, Health and Human Services, Homeland Security, Housing and Urban Development, and Justice, as well as international assistance programs. A pocket rescission is proposed cancellation of congressionally mandated spending that occurs so late in the federal fiscal year that it takes effect regardless of legislative pushback. In other words, what happens here and the reason for it is a good one. All this unspent money up to September 30th, that's the last day of the fiscal year. The bureaucracies try to push it out as fast as they can so they never have to reduce their spending or their budgets for the next round of budgeting next fiscal year. So the baseline is always what they've already spent. And so they spend as fast as they can in the last few weeks of the fiscal year, right up to September 30th. And I remember when they tried this in the Reagan administration, and we were told to be on the lookout and hit the brakes. What this president has done, when is 50 years ago, Rich? What is that? 1976. And so it's been 49 years, I guess, 1977, give or take. And this president's doing that. With just 5 days before the fiscal year ends on September 30, the White House OMB identified areas where funds arguably are no longer needed or contrary to Trump's policies. And the largest pot, over $500 million, appropriated to HHS to provide social services to illegal immigrants. Why do we do this? Including through grants to non-governmental organizations, boy, do they rip us off, was deemed to be no longer necessary because of the near elimination of illegal border crossings in the past year. That's smart. Some of the organizations that had received funds through the program drew controversy over their political connections to Democrats and their alleged tolerance of child abuse. The next largest sum being eliminated, $70 million, was allocated to fellowships and grants for foreign academics and students in the U.S. Some of that funding drew conservative qualms when it was discovered to be flowing to transgender-focused projects. There are many ways to save money, aren't there, America? Another $56 million is being yanked from the Department of Housing and Urban Development program from outside organizations, outside groups. Boy, outside groups, do they make a fortune off us or what? They provide housing counseling. Housing counseling? Does that mean we're counseling houses, Mr. Producer? Which instead allegedly fueled DEI-centric agendas of Democrat-linked racial advocacy groups such as Unidos U.S. and the National Urban League. These left-wing groups, these ethnic groups, boy, do they make out like bandits. A sum of $28 million being withdrawn from HHS grants deemed wasteful, duplicative, sometimes outright harmful, and blatantly ideological. And it goes on. This is why you elect Republican presidents. This is why you elected Donald Trump. This is why you elected Donald Trump. He is a fiscal conservative. Not only that, he's a cultural conservative in ways that other presidents have never been, to be perfectly honest about it. He's taking on things that nobody else has taken on. That's the truth. He has taken on issues that nobody else will take on, from Iran, You look at Latin America. Ladies and gentlemen, one of these days I have to do a show on Latin America. It's just incredible what he's done in our hemisphere. It is the Donroe Doctrine, not the Monroe Doctrine. It clearly is the Donroe Doctrine. From the Panama Canal to Venezuela to what's happening in Cuba right now to Peru and Bolivia to Chile, Argentina, Costa Rica, Colombia, Honduras, Ecuador, El Salvador. These are all countries that are now run by conservatives. And they and other countries in Latin America, spearheaded by the president, are focused on drug cartels and other national security and important issues of that kind. I mean, spectacular what's been going on in our hemisphere. It's the most underreported story of all. It truly is. And what he did with Venezuela and Maduro, look, in one of the most incredible military operations, and what he's doing right now with Cuba, he's strangling that regime. And apparently our State Department's in discussions now with Castro's grandson. Isn't it amazing how these communist regimes are handed from father to son and from son to grandson? It's just sick. Like North Korea. Like North Korea. I'll be right back.
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0: Don't forget, Life, Liberty, and Levin tomorrow night, 8 p.m. Eastern on Fox. 8 p.m. Eastern on Fox. Please set your DVR or whatever recording device you use. I don't want you to miss it. And same with Sunday night, 8 p.m. Eastern time. We have great guests. Tomorrow night, Ben Shapiro and Senator Dave McCormick, two good friends. They haven't been on in a long time. Sunday night, General Jack Keane, fresh back from the Middle East. He went into Lebanon. He went into Gaza. He went into other parts of Israel. And he's a superb expert on these things. And our buddy Mark Pent, who's going to take a look at the landscape out there and give us a take on what he sees happening. I think it's going to be a little more sober. But still, we always run like we're behind, right? Whether it's a military operation or political campaign, always run from behind. I'm not Nostradamus. I can't tell you what's going to happen, and it doesn't matter. What matters is that you turn out and vote in biggest numbers as possible. And both Saturday, but especially Sunday, I'm going to make it my task to make the case as strongly as I can about this election and about you, Mr. and Mrs. America. 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And if you see a post-purchase survey, please be sure to mention that you heard about Cozy Earth right here on my show, on the Mark Levin Show. We appreciate it. Oh, yeah. Do I want to ruin the evening with a couple of clips from Jamie Raskin, Mr. Producer? What do you think? I don't think we should. I think we should tell Jamie to go to hell. There's actually some very good clips of Jamie being the commie that he is. Then we have Lawrence Tribe. I didn't know he's still hanging around, but I want to take this on. Lawrence Tribe. All professors never die. They just become lame-brained. That's all. Cut 9, go.
1: The basic point of a press pass was violated. A press pass is not just a piece of property that you frame like a trophy and hang up. What the district court said in its order at around 1 in the morning was that a binding precedent of the D.C. Circuit dating to 1977, which is binding on this court and which followed Supreme Court precedent, establishes that a White House press pass is a form of liberty.
0: All right, hold on. There's no Supreme Court decision that flat out says it's a liberty right. And folks, most of you aren't judges, most of you aren't lawyers, and you don't need to be. Something's called a liberty right. That is a concoction. There's certain specific rights in the Bill of Rights. But to just blithely say, that's a liberty right. What's a liberty right? Your right to a White House pass. And once you get it, you know, unless you're committing an act of arson or something, you get to keep it. It belongs to you and your news organization. That is nuts. Is that how a judge operates in his or her own courtroom? That they tell the press or a journalist, you can have access to the courtroom, you'll have to present some credentials, and then as a result of that, unless there's some national security issue or something like that, they can't tell the journalist to get out of the courtroom? How many judges do that? How about Congress? Is that how Congress operates? But it even doesn't matter. I have studied the Constitution, I'll be perfectly honest with you, more than anybody, any professor, anybody else. A liberty right is a concoction. You have a right under the First Amendment, freedom of the press. Freedom of the press is not being denied to any one of these news outlets. Access to a limited amount of space, a limited number of passes, is being limited by this White House, as it is free to do. That doesn't mean that these news organizations can't report on Trump, can't follow him around, can't be there at the UN or outside of Mar-a-Lago or wherever he is at some event. It has nothing to do with the First Amendment. That's why they come up with, oh, it's a property right under the Due Process Clause of the Fifth Amendment.
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8: Getting stronger. I'm Lisa Lacera, Fox News. As a nor'easter roars up the Atlantic coast, millions will be impacted by heavy rains, high winds, and there could be power outages. Fox Weather's Bob Van Dillen is in Manasqua, New Jersey.
9: It's a moderate flood right now. Tomorrow morning's high tide expected to be a major flood, and we haven't seen that in years. And the reason why, this coastal storm, it's moving up across the Jersey Shore overnight tonight. deepening as it does, strengthening. And one problem is, there's a huge area of high pressure sitting over Quebec, acting like a wall, like a block. Can't go past it. What does it do? It retrogrades back into New Jersey by Sunday morning. Kind of rains itself out through Sunday afternoon, but that means more flooding over the next few days.
8: That's, of course, Manasquan, New Jersey. 8 counties in New Jersey and New York City under a state of emergency. Forecasters say wind gusts of up to 65 miles per hour expected on Cape Cod and the islands. Preparations underway in Hawaii's Big Island as Hurricane Nolo bears down. Forecasters say as much as 15 inches of rain and 50 mile per hour wind gusts are expected. The conflict in Iran, part of the conversation during a state visit from the Chinese leader.
10: President Trump says he and Chinese President Xi Jinping did talk about the war in Iran during the three-day state visits, along with the economy, trade, and AI.
11: America is very happy about this visit, and I'm sure China is very happy also. Great things for both countries, and it's been just very, very productive.
10: China is a top buyer of Iranian oil and has been accused of providing satellite imagery to the IRGC. Presidents Trump and Xi will see each other at least twice more this year at a November summit in China and the G20 in Miami in December.
8: Fox's Jared Halpern at the White House. The Trump administration's canceled nearly $1 billion in funding for immigrant services and diversity-focused initiatives already approved by Congress. 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
8: The deaths of two college students in Mississippi bring scrutiny over products allegedly containing an extract that's widely unregulated.
15: Deaths of two University of Mississippi students are being investigated as possible overdoses as police found packages of products claiming to contain the extract kratom near the bodies. But an industry group is pushing back on public criticism of the extract, saying the products found might have been manipulated, considering the lack of FDA regulation.
16: And please, for the media, do not write the conclusion before the laboratory writes the report. All of us want answers.
15: Mac Haddow with the American Kratom Association. Proponents of the extract claim in proper doses it can bring pain relief and mood stabilization. Eben Brown, Fox News.
8: Two arrests have been made in that case. Social media platform X is facing fines from regulators in Europe.
17: The European Union's regulator, the European Commission, says it will defend its fines of about $137 million. It has accused social media platform X of breaching its digital regulation. Elon Musk is fighting to have his case dismissed, and the U.S. Justice Department has filed an application to support X. Regulators claim X's blue check marks break rules because they involve deceptive design practices and could expose users to scams and manipulation. The Justice Department says if the fine is upheld, it may have significant implications for U.S. online platforms and other companies providing digital services in the EU. Nico Selda, Fox News.
8: Volkswagen says it's recalling nearly 3 million Volkswagen and Audi vehicles made between 2017 and 2024 as precautionary measure because the failure of a screw could cause a loss of steering. Germany's motor vehicle agency says there have been no known incidents or accidents related to the issue. I'm Lisa Lucera. This is Fox News.
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13: Showers and thunderstorms likely Friday night into early Saturday morning, 61 the overnight low. There will be the chance for scattered showers and a few thunderstorms Saturday morning. Otherwise, slight chance for a shower or thunderstorm in the afternoon with mostly cloudy skies. It will be warmer and humid with a high near 73. Mostly sunny skies and warmer on Sunday. From the 10-11 Severe Weather Center, I'm Chief Meteorologist Brett Anderson.
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0: Hello, America. 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Hello. 877-381-3811. Susan Glazer is with The New Yorker. Anybody care? No. But I use her as a foil, like I do Tribe, Raskin, and the rest of the malcontents and miscreants. And she's on MS Now today, of course. So they don't get to hear wisdom like my wisdom. Instead, you're going to hear about how it's like Nazi Germany, how it's like the Kremlin with Stalin, what Trump has done with the press, and so forth. And here it is. Cut 11, go.
20: I mean, call it the Kremlin press poolization of the White House. I think
0: Ooh,
20: Donald Trump...
0: How long did it take you to come up with that, Susie? Just curious. The press poolization. Ooh. It's actually quite stupid. Go ahead.
20: Been obsessed with media. It's one of his skills is to understand how to play and manipulate the media. And the risk has always been in what I
0: how
20: call...
0: How about the media manipulating him and the news and the rest of us? How about that? Everybody knows. Folks, I looked at every survey when I wrote on freedom of the press. And there were actually some professional press organizations that admitted we have a problem here. Everybody knows the press is left. Everybody knows the press is in the back pocket of the Democrat Party. Everybody knows it. And in fact, there are professors now teaching in journalism school that it's wrong to be, quote unquote, an objective journalist. First of all, they say it's impossible, and I've written about this at length in Unfreedom of the Press. They said, no, you're an advocate. You're an advocate for civil rights and civil liberties. You're an advocate for equality. In other words, you're a liberal or a leftist, and that you shouldn't hide it. Go ahead.
20: Presidency where he wants a camera on him at all times, but as much under his control as possible. So the risk for independent, critical journalism, frankly, of whatever political viewpoint, is that it's very hard to do that in a situation.
0: Frankly, of whatever political viewpoint? What, is she an idiot? The Kremlin press poolization. Now, the Kremlin press poolization, this is interesting to me because, as you know, we've talked about her. You read on Freedom of the Press in 1932. Walter Duranty was the lead correspondent for the New York Times, and he was based in Moscow. And he was on Stalin's payroll, and Stalin made sure he had a beautiful vehicle, a beautiful woman, may I say, which he committed acts of adultery. I don't know how else to say that, Mr. Producer. And he covered up for Stalin, who was starving to death millions of Ukrainians. And the New York Times management in New York had a sense of this. They felt that was going on. In fact, they were told by some of the British reporters there, but they didn't care. And Walter Duranty got a Pulitzer Prize, just like some of these hacks, frauds, and phonies got Pulitzers for the Russia hoax non-story. And so here we have Susan Glazer talking about Donald Trump and the Kremlin press poolization. Now, I'm not going to go through again what we've talked about over and over again with John Adams, with Abraham Lincoln. Woodrow Wilson was among the worst. FDR was probably the worst. what they did with the media, LBJ and JFK and Obama. You don't ever remember the media reacting to those more modern presidents this way, do you? FDR is the hero no matter what. FDR is the biggest dictator we've ever had. Ever. Ever. But this is the way it goes, you know. With Susan Glaser at the New Yorker, which of course is a very objective, used to be a magazine, but it's mostly now an online thing, you know, like most of them. The Kremlin press pullization of the White House. Judge Kelly there, who was on Grassley's Senate Judiciary staff, he's such a brainiac when it comes to the First Amendment. Notice they don't tackle. What is the press? Who qualifies for being the press? What is a journalist? Who qualifies for being a journalist? So they focus on the press pass. You have a liberty right to that. Ooh. I do? Yes, yes, you have a liberty right to that. This is the same judge that screwed up the Acosta situation, where Acosta was literally disrupting press conferences. He was disrupting press conferences, and this judge held that he has a right to be there. And I can assure you, if a press person in the courtroom was disrupting one of his trials, the judge would not be so, may I say, limp about it. May I say limp, Mr. Medusa? I don't believe that's a curse word. Four letters, yes, but nonetheless. A little bit of good news. I want to talk to my fellow Floridians. There's no way in hell you're electing Democrats, is there? We're not doing that. We're not doing that. We're going to elect Byron Donalds as governor and the whole damn ticket from top to bottom. Members of Congress, the Senate, lieutenant governor, the whole thing. We have 1.8 million more Republicans, I believe, there. Something like that. That can't be right, Kenny. Yeah, I think it is. Then when DeSantis took over. And he's really done a tremendous job. I mean, I don't know if anybody's done a better job, period, as a governor. And he's pointing out here at a press conference yesterday, listen to this, cut 12, go.
1: And I can tell you this, the state of Florida, 4 years in a row, we've reduced our budget. Go back 4 years, reduced. Go back 3 years, reduced from there. Go back two, have reduced from there. And yet, we've still reduced taxes. You know, you look at what we're doing in the Everglades, the biggest environmental restoration in history. It costs a lot of money, just is what it is. You look at some of the infrastructure that we're doing, accelerating that by billions of dollars, all this stuff, and yet the budget's still going down. So now, look, I got a line item veto. I got to do it. You know, some of the legislators don't always like it. And I'm not trying to, like, you know, prove a point, but I just want to make sure that, you know, we have a full rainy day fund, which we do, ample reserves, and we're in really good shape. So it can be done. And even with doing that, even with reducing the budget 4 years in a row, we're doing tens of millions of dollars for law enforcement bonuses. When they sign up at a sheriff's department or police officer, FDLE, they're getting $5,000 right off the top. That's from the free state of Florida's coffers. And so it's great. And I'm happy that, but it can be done, and it's almost like this defeatist at people get a break on their homestead. Oh, the world's going to fall, and that is just it's not credible.
0: And he's arguing for reducing the property taxes. He wanted to get rid of your personal property taxes, your real estate tax for everybody, but the legislature, particularly this guy Perez, who I think the president just nominated to be the ambassador to Brazil. That's a pretty good thing for Floridians, because he was the speaker and he was a rhino. And so I think they'll ship him off to Brazil to get him the hell out of the state. But he wouldn't go for an amendment like that. And what DeSantis is proving is, yes, we could have done without that. Look at all the money we're generating in this state. And keep something in mind, those property taxes, they don't go to the state. They go to the county, and every damn county in that state is completely out of control. Completely out of control. in terms of their spending. DeSantis says the governor has the state budget under control, but these counties, they're out of control. And that includes Republican counties like Martin County, where I live. I'm sure they're all going to give me dagger eyes if I bump into them by accident. I don't really care. I don't care what politicians think of me. I never have and I never will. They're temporary. They're temporary. You're permanent, the American people. That's the difference. You want to hear somebody who's really sick? Marjorie Traitor Gangrene. Listen to this one. It's short, 10 seconds. She's talking to the Texas Tribune yesterday. Cut 14, go.
2: Then we won the majority. By the way, I'm a great campaigner. Republicans won because I was helping them. 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

0: Well, it's a pleasure to have Mark Joseph on the program, producer of Reagan, the director's cut, and you can find a theater near you to watch this special documentary on Reagan by going to Reagan.movie, Reagan.movie. Mark Joseph, how are you, sir?
1: I'm doing great, Mark. Thanks so much for having us.
0: It's a pleasure. Tell us about this movie and tell us when it airs and tell us where we can go to find out, as I just mentioned. Tell us all about it.
1: Well, Mark, may I first say, before I do that, I was at the Reagan Library over the weekend for a Wayne Newton event because he's on our soundtrack. Wow. We had a nice crowd, about 250 people. I asked the organizers, when do you get the biggest crowds here? You know what their answer was?
2: Yep.
1: Mark Levin.
0: Isn't that amazing?
1: Four times. She said, Mark Levin brings 1,000 people. He is our number one attraction at the Reagan Library. So there you go.
0: Well, first of all, I love what you've done with this film. Secondly, I love the Reagan Library. Third, I loved Ronald Reagan. I worked for him for 8 years and campaigned for him twice in 76 and 80. So I really appreciate what you're doing, Mark.
1: Well, thank you, Mark. But to answer your question, how often do you get a chance to have a movie come out again? Well, we put 10 minutes. You know, producing a movie is like, we call it killing our children. We have to cut some of our favorite scenes out. So I was able to put those 10 minutes back in that we had to cut out the first time, and we're coming back out starting tonight in theaters. And some of the scenes that came out, your listeners will get a kick out of it. You know, one of the scenes was, as you know, Ronald Reagan said, let's make America great again. He said it first. A lot of presidents have said it. That is in. We have a really fun, fun scene where one day Reagan was shooting. They heard gunshots at the ranch. And, of course, the agents descended on him and said, what is going on? Well, he was shooting at the birds who were trying to eat his fish out of his pond. And so Reagan turns around and says, fellas, I'm so sorry. Well, they took the guns away from President Reagan after that. But we have a lot of scenes that I can't wait for the folks to see. As you know, it took us 20 years to get this movie made against all of the folks that wanted to see it not come out. Mark, our bank account was suspended by Bank of America with no reason given. It's being investigated now, as are others. We had Facebook suspend our page twice and wouldn't allow us to advertise. And now YouTube is doing it as well, not allowing us to advertise certain episodes. So this is just, these are the headwinds we've faced. So we're really hoping that your folks will come out in force. And if you'll go to Reagan.movie online or ReaganFilm.com, you can just type in your zip code and we'll see how close we are. And let your theaters know. If it's not there, please let them know. But we tried to make a quality movie that people would be proud of. On Rotten Tomatoes, it's a 98%. People liked it. The critics, you won't be surprised, were 17%.
0: Mm-hmm.
1: And so we are in talks with Guinness for the greatest record in the history of Hollywood of the gap between critics and filmgoers of any movie ever made.
0: So let's link to this, Mr. Producer, so people can easily check it out. Now, tell us this, Mark Joseph. It's on tonight. Is it on any other days and any other nights so we can be watching it?
1: Yes, it'll be in the days and weeks ahead. So, look, at one thing I want to tell you, Hollywood may have its issues, but the theaters are completely unbiased. They are in business to sell popcorn and drinks and candy. And so when we prove that we can keep a movie in theaters, they will hold it as long as we want. And the first time when we came out 2 years ago with the original one, we were number one on day eight. We actually beat Deadpool and Wolverine. We were the number one movie in the country. But, you know, it was an election year. People were busy. It was the end of the summer. And so we wanted to give folks another chance. So, yeah, Hollywood may have issues of bias. The theater owners do not. They're in business. And if we go, they'll keep the movie in as long as it warranted to be there.
0: And I think folks are going to love this movie. Look, Reagan was so charismatic. And he won massive landslides in elections. Always underestimated. Donald Trump's always underestimated. But, I mean, in 1984, he almost swept the states in the Electoral College. He had enormous popular votes. Same with 1980. They just thought that he was sort of a washed-up actor and he couldn't do it, much like they thought that Trump was just a TV guy and he couldn't do it. They underestimate these guys, don't they, Mark?
1: Yeah, well, that happens a lot with Republicans. George Bush is stupid. Reagan takes naps. Trump falls down. Gerald Ford falls down. It kind of gets old after a while. But I would just say that part of our research is, your close friend, Ed Meese, was our advisor from the very beginning. And he was the only person that read the script from sort of Reagan dumb. And Ed's only note was, he said, Reagan's dad was a kind of a lovable drunk. So he wasn't a mean drunk. So you might want to soften him up a little bit. That was the only note he gave us. But also, I met with John Hinckley. Back to what you were saying about Reagan in 84. Reagan could have won all 50 states. They came to him and said, sir, what should we do about Minnesota? Should we put some money in there and win it? And Reagan said, no, let the poor guy have his home state of Minnesota.
0: I didn't know that.
1: And so I think it was about 3,000 votes. It wasn't much to have won that. But he wanted to let Walter Mondale have his dignity. And by the way, part of my research, Mark, Walter Mondale told an interviewer later, if I hadn't been running for president, I might have voted for Reagan, too.
0: Mm-hmm. Isn't that amazing? Absolutely.
1: And then
0: amazing.
1: Also John Hinckley, I was able to interview John Hinckley about 2 months ago, and this never came out before, Mark. John said he planned to shoot Reagan upon Reagan's arrival at the hotel, but he said that Reagan looked at him and smiled and waved, and he just couldn't get to his gun in time because he was so caught off guard by that. I think he would have had a much clearer shot that time, and so he waited around for a half an hour and tried to shoot him on the way out. But Reagan literally charmed his way out of being shot, according to Hinckley.
0: That is amazing. Is all this in the film, do you know? I mean,
1: Hinckley couldn't talk until a couple of years ago, so we couldn't talk to him before the film came out. But mm-hmm. I tell you, if I'd known that, I would have put that scene in the film, that's for sure. Mm-hmm. Really amazing.
0: How long is the film?
1: Well, the extra 10 minutes will make it about 2:25.
0: You're coming in and out. We're near the end, but tell me again, how long?
1: Yeah, the extra 10 minutes makes it about 2:25. But I'll tell you, I've done it in a way that you won't be distracted. I think you'll enjoy it all the way through.
0: No, I think it's great. 2 hours and 25 minutes, plenty of time for, you were talking about popcorn and candy and soda. That's me, baby. That's my diet. Now, this is going to be great. You can find a theater near you, folks, Reagan.movie, Reagan.movie. And it is, he's the producer of Reagan and the director's cut. It's the full load you're going to get to see. And I'm sure it's going to be really fantastic. Mark, Joseph, thank you, sir. And we will link to
1: thank
0: this.
1: Thank you, Mark.
0: God bless, brother. We'll be right back.
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5: News. I'm Deborah Valentine. A nor'easter bringing rain and wind along the mid-Atlantic states and the Northeast this weekend. Fox Weather's Mike Seidel.
6: It comes north from towards Long Island and then makes a turn to the left right into the Jersey Shore and winds itself down later Sunday.
5: Tides will be running 3 feet above normal. Massive beach erosion is forecast. A Category 2 Hurricane Nolo is targeting Hawaii. For the third time, the Supreme Court rejects a Republican redistricting effort in Missouri. Here's Fox's Kristen Goodwin.
7: The Supreme Court blocking a federal appeals court ruling that would have revived the 2025 Republican-friendly map for the upcoming November elections. There were no dissents, with the high court warning changing the maps now could cause electoral chaos.
5: The high court's decision requires Missouri to use the same district maps provided to voters in 2022 and 2024. 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
8: Showers and thunderstorms likely Friday night into early Saturday morning, 61 the overnight low. There will be the chance for scattered showers and a few thunderstorms Saturday morning. Otherwise, slight chance for a shower or thunderstorm in the afternoon with mostly cloudy skies. It will be warmer and humid with a high near 73. Mostly sunny skies and warmer on Sunday. From the 1011 Severe Weather Center, I'm Chief Meteorologist Brett Anderson.
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0: 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You've heard me talk about this for years, but there's still many of you who are a little gun-shy. Don't be. Jump in. You're going to wonder why you didn't do it earlier. Dial #250, say Mark Levin, #250, say Mark Levin, and welcome to Pure Talk. El Saeed, the Islamist who's running for the Senate, the Muslim Brotherhood and CARE candidate who's running for the Senate, the Jew-hating, anti-Semitic, America-hating, Israel-hating candidate who's running for the Senate in Michigan. Well, El Saeed's sister, just as attractive, just an observation, Iman Abdelhadi, well, an undercover video. Audio not that great, so listen very carefully. And she agrees that El Saeed's not a capitalist. He's just lying to get elected. Imagine that. Up the volume, cut 16, go.
1: Hey, just want to say thank you for everything you said.
2: Thank you.
1: I also, my nephew just started going to U of M.
2: Yeah.
1: And I got him actually doing that at the front door.
2: Oh, amazing.
1: He got super, like, stressed about it, just the whole, you know, like, I'm a capitalist. And I'm like, dude, like, don't worry about that. Abdul's not a capitalist.
2: Yeah.
1: Capitalist.
2: All we care about is the policies at this point.
1: Exactly.
2: Like, the
1: getting him in.
2: Exactly.
0: Let me read it to you. Hey, I just want to say thank you for everything you said. Also, my nephew, well, he just started going to U of M, and I got him actually door knocking for Abdul. He got super sketch about it with the whole a capitalist. I was like, dude, don't worry about that. Abdul is not an effing capitalist. Then his sister, Abdelhadi. Yeah, Ali, all we care about is the policies at this point. Exactly. Getting him in. His sister. Exactly. So lie like a rug if you have to, or may you say an Islamist using tafia. Perfectly fine. Oh, yeah, perfectly fine. Michigan, you perfectly fine with this? I don't think so. Oh, there's more. We have more. We have AOC with reporters. And the toughest question she gets, are you going to run for president or the Senate? That's all she's getting now. She's as dumb as a doorknob. And Sandy, isn't her name Sandy, Mr. Producer of Westchester? Sandy Cortez, now AOC. Now she's very ethnic. Before, she wanted to be like one of the white kids. I'm Sandy Cortez, how are you? And so the tough media, you know, journalists, really, news reporters. Are you wanting to run for the White House or the Senate? Cut 13, go.
3: Is that a no for the White House and the Senate?
4: I mean, for this year, absolutely.
0: Yeah.
4: I mean, our next election is in November. 2028 is 2 years away.
0: Look how giddy she is. Look how giddy she is that they're slobbering all over her. Couldn't you imagine a nitwit like this? Well, yes, we can. We had Kamala Harris, so I guess you can. Go ahead.
4: I mean, I think I'm pretty open about the fact that I'm leaving all my options open.
0: Really? So am I. I'm leaving all my options open, Mr. President. I mean, Mr. Producer. I'm leaving all my options open. As long as the door is locked and not open, I'm leaving all my options open. All right. Let us circle back to Marjorie Trader Gangrene. She's a nut. She's an absolute crackpot. Cut 15, go.
5: I always felt like no matter who I voted for, I got George Bush and another foreign.

0: war. And here we are again. And it was Donald Trump, who I had listened to over and over again, campaigned with him all over the country.
1: You know what, folks? Let's cut to the chase here. If she had her way, Iran would have a nuclear weapon and could easily wipe us off the face of the earth. That's how irresponsible this a-hole is. And the forever wars, peace through strength, lady. And but the forever war, these are isolationist nut jobs. Nut jobs. Go ahead.
0: Basically believed his words of no more foreign wars, putting
1: okay,
0: America...
1: Okay, let's slow down a second. What do you guys think about this phrase, foreign wars? Aren't all wars that we have foreign? So why do they say no more foreign wars? And if it means preventing us from being annihilated with nuclear weapons from 7th century primitive barbarians who want to blow us off the face of the earth, shouldn't the president actually do something about that? I'm just saying. Did Donald Trump not say for nearly half a century that Iran cannot get a nuclear weapon? Did he say that or not? He said it again and again and again and again and again. So she's a liar. She's a crackpot on top of everything else. Go ahead.
0: Important to me as a, just an average American that grew up in a small
1: You're not
0: small
1: an
0: business.
1: Average American. You're very wealthy, and you actually got very, very wealthy while you were in the House of Representatives. And then you decided to resign immediately after your pension vested. Very timely of you. Oy, oy, oy. I won't comment where I want to go. Go ahead.
0: Construction business and raise three children. And so what does the future look like for MAGA
1: yes,
0: right now?
1: Yes, just because I didn't like my husband doesn't mean I couldn't meet another gentleman at the gym, Mr. Producer, right? Just an average housewife raising three children. That's all. Go ahead.
0: Trump has lied so much to us and betrayed us so incredibly beyond any of my comprehension.
1: First of all, everything's beyond your comprehension. You have a negative IQ. You're an idiot. And though Trump has not lied so much, he's not betrayed anybody. You've betrayed people. You. You wanted to run for the Senate and he wouldn't back you because he knows you're a loser. And you're ticked off about it. You're ticked off about it. That's your problem. And, you know, let's do the last part. Go ahead.
0: I think MAGA is dead.
1: MAGA's dead. So what she's hoping for is a blowout during the midterms that we get killed. She's hoping for it. Tucker Carlson's hoping for it. Bloated Bannon's hoping for it. All these people are hoping that this little Nicky Fuentes of Mexican heritage, him, he's hoping there's a blowout. Oh, yeah, they all want a blowout. So they could trash Trump. Oh, yes, 4% of the American people at the highest. Other polls have it at 2. Iran's at front of mind. But see that? We told you. Well, the isolationists will say. Oh, yes. And so many of these isolationists are aligned with Hamas, Qatar, aligned with Putin. Is that America first? Which America are they talking about?
2: Oh, America first. We love Putin. And Qatar? Ooh, yes!
1: Qatar has 330,000 citizens and over 1 million indentured servants, 300,000 of whom are Christians. Did you know this, America? Yes. If you're wearing the cross, you can be arrested on the spot. You're not allowed to show the cross. You're not allowed to show any other religion. You're not allowed to practice any other religion except on this one block that they set up just for Christians and Tucker Carlson. Did he ever buy that house over there? We don't know, do we? I wish he would. I wish he'd move and enjoy all the amenities they have at Qatar and so forth and so on. Why not? Why not? MTG She wants a blowout. She wants us to get slaughtered. Katarlson does. So the woke right does. The isolationists, the neo-fascists, they do. The bigots and the racists, they do. As they give aid and comfort to the Iranian regime and all of our enemies. I'll be right back.
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You know, folks, I really am blessed. I'm very fortunate to be here and to have you in the audience. Very fortunate to have my Fox show, and Simon & Schuster is my publisher, my beautiful wife and family, Mr. Producer, who's the best in the biz, loyal as hell, competent as hell, and Mr. Producer of my Fox show and of the other folks and so forth. You know, I'm sure I'm leaving people out, but that's not my intent. Just very, very lucky. And lucky to have you in the audience, the smartest of all audiences. I say that all the time, and that's no joke. You wouldn't be here if you weren't smart, and I'm very honored by that. And so I want you to know, when I'm not here, it's not because I'm out there playing around, taking a day off to stare at the ceiling, a mental health day. I'm not. Typically, it's a family matter, or it's a holiday that I need to take, or something. Excuse me, cholera. Or that, cholera. When I say cholera, as you know, it's a joke. I will not be here Monday. I have a medical procedure, but I will be here Tuesday. So don't worry. And I will be on my Fox show tomorrow night, 8 p.m. Eastern, and Sunday night, 8 p.m. Eastern, and I hope you'll watch those. And I want you to think about something. A young woman discovers she's pregnant, she's scared, she's alone, maybe she's been told that abortion is her only option. Typically, that's what happens. But what if instead of telling her to end that life, somebody said, you know, we're here to help you. We're going to hold you. We're going to love you. You don't have to do this alone. That's what Sanctuary of Hope does. 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Give life a chance and stand with Sanctuary of Hope, John Hege, and the wonderful Hege Ministries. Oh, yes. Every Friday, in your honor, ladies and gentlemen, we play Ray Charles in America. I've been doing this now, I think, for almost 25 years. Because you are the people that not only make this country work, you make the world work. And I am blessed that you are out there. So this is in your honor. Ray Charles in America, go.

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2: 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Fox News Channel, Jack Keane and Mark Penn. Set your DVR tonight or whatever recording device you use. The week is officially over. The weekend begins now. We salute our armed forces, police officers, firefighters, emergency personnel, ICE, our truckers, the people in the Ukraine, the people in Israel, the people in Iran. We stand with you. We red-blooded Americans all. Good night, Spritey and Griffey and Pepsi and Smokey. Good night, Zelda and Gigi. Good night, Indy and Patton and Rory. Good night, Marty. Good night, Barney. Good night, Dad and Mom. We're holding down the fort. Good night, Leo and Joe and Bernard and Teddy and Lou. And good night, Eric, my old buddy, Tony, and so many other great heroes.
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9: Bracing for a nor'easter, I'm Deborah Valentine, Fox News. Northern portions of the East Coast are bracing for severe weather conditions brought on by a strong nor'easter. Fox Weather's Brandi Campbell has more from Boston.
10: We're already starting to feel some of the impacts from this nor'easter, which is about 400 miles south of us here along Nantasket Beach. The winds, they're already whipping in the 20-mile-per-hour range, but we've already had some gusts get into the 30s. The wave impact, they are white-capped. And at the height of this storm going into this weekend, we could see up to 6 footers, but even higher for some of the coastal towns going into the northeast. Now, I also want to mention we have a couple of warnings, one being a coastal flood warning that's in place through Sunday. Some places that are low lying could see 1 to 2 feet of water above normally dry ground.
9: These conditions are accompanied by a high wind warning with predictions of gusts up to 60 miles per hour. Forecasters are saying Hawaii could see up to 30 34 inches of rain from Hurricane Nolo. Fox Weather's Robert Ray has more from Hilo.
0: Hurricane Nolo, less than 200 miles to the south of the Big Island right now. Category 2, 105 mile an hour winds expected to be increased to a major hurricane, Category 3, in the coming day or so. We're not going to have a direct landfall per se, but that really doesn't matter as far as the impacts go. Unfortunately, between 30 to 40 inches of rain could fall on the Big Island, depending on what elevation you're at. And remember, the Big Island, almost 14,000 feet. All that water's got to come down somewhere, and it will inundate rivers and streams, take apart vegetation, potentially compromise roads and structures.
9: No direct hit to any of the islands is forecast, but all areas will be affected. Alabama settling its lawsuit with TikTok for $116 million. 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
9: The Iran war was on the agenda during a state visit from the Chinese leader. Fox's Jared Halpern reports.
21: President Trump says he and Chinese President Xi Jinping did talk about the war in Iran during the 3-day state visits, along with the economy, trade, and AI.
22: America is very happy about this visit, and I'm sure China is very happy also. Great things for both countries. And it's been just very, very productive.
21: China is a top buyer of Iranian oil and has been accused of providing satellite imagery to the IRGC. Presidents Trump and Xi will see each other at least twice more this year at a November summit in China and the G20 in Miami in December. At the White House, Jared Halpern, Fox News.
9: Iran's foreign minister proposes a plan to reopen the Strait of Hormuz. Fox's Tanya J. Powers reports.
23: The proposal laid out by the Iranian foreign minister to reporters on the sidelines of the United Nations General Assembly resembles the commitments in June's so-called Memorandum of Understanding with the U.S. that quickly collapsed. The 7-day plan calls for all hostilities to end, including in Lebanon, the U.S. release of Iran's frozen assets, a waiver of sanctions on Iranian oil, and lifting the naval blockade on Iran. On the last day, the Strait of Hormuz would be reopened. Iran's foreign minister said his country was ready to put the plan into effect as soon as President Trump agreed to it. The proposal comes after the presidents of both countries delivered hostile speeches at the UN this week, with President Trump threatening Iran with, quote, annihilation. In New York City, Tanya J. Powers, Fox News.
9: President Trump has rejected that proposal from Iran's foreign minister to reopen the Strait of Hormuz. The Trump administration is canceling nearly $1 billion in congressionally approved spending targeting domestic funding for immigrant services and diversity initiatives. Maine Republican Senator Susan Collins condemned the maneuver as an illegal seizure of congressional appropriations powers. I'm Deborah Valentine. This is Fox News.
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24: Showers and thunderstorms likely Friday night into early Saturday morning, 61 the overnight low. There will be the chance for scattered showers and a few thunderstorms Saturday morning. Otherwise, slight chance for a shower or thunderstorm in the afternoon with mostly cloudy skies. It will be warmer and humid with a high near 73. Mostly sunny skies and warmer on Sunday. From the 10-11 Severe Weather Center, I'm Chief Meteorologist Brett Anderson.
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12: Ladies and gentlemen, we interrupt this program to bring you.

0: out of the dark of the deep range and into the light of the deep strange. Come at the hour, come at the caravan to midnight, DEFCON 1, live from space. Here we are, Friday night, 25 September 2026. Good evening, caravanners, wherever you happen to be across this strange old planet of ours. We have all gathered here at the gathering point to commence our odyssey. So let's take a look at the landscape. President Xi Jinping wrapped up a three-day state visit to Washington, first visit to the White House in more than a decade. Plenty of ceremony, state dinner, some of the biggest names in American technology all at the table, discussions touching trade, AI, and the wars now pulling at the international thread. Today, Xi was taken to the National Archives. He was shown the Constitution and the Bill of Rights, quite a picture of the leader of Communist China standing in front of the documents written to restrain the power of government while the U.S. and China are competing over a technology that could profoundly alter commerce, surveillance, national security, and warfare. Poignant. Both governments are describing meetings as productive. No sweeping trade settlement, no grand agreement changing the strategic contest between the world's two largest economies. And then across the Middle East, much more dangerous clock is running there. Iran has put forward a proposal aimed at bringing the war to an end within 7 days and reopening the straits, if an agreement can be reached. Last night, U.S. Senate considered whether continued American military action against Iran should require congressional authorization. The measure failed. 50-49. One vote separated the Senate from imposing that restriction on the president's ability to continue the military operation. Whatever happens next in those negotiations, the war continues tonight, and so does the pressure around the Strait of Hormuz. Now let's look back west towards Saudi Arabia. The Houthis have continued firing missiles and drones into the kingdom. Riyadh's been targeted, as well as Yanbu, one of Saudi's most important oil centers in the Red Sea. And then Saudi forces, they say they intercepted 6 ballistic missiles Thursday. France is now sending soldiers, radar, and defense systems to help protect Yanbu oil terminal. Yanbu is important for a very simple reason. When you're moving oil through the Strait of Hormuz and that becomes dangerous, Saudi Arabia can send crude west across the kingdom through the east-west pipeline and out through the Red Sea. So now the alternate route is under pressure too. It doesn't require every missile to strike an oil tanker. If enough of them demonstrate that the infrastructure can be breached, markets begin doing the rest. Brent crude above $100 a barrel today. The battlefield is thousands of miles away, and the consequences have passports to everywhere. And Ukraine spent another day beneath missiles and drones. A Russian attack on Kiev struck residential areas today. Among those killed was a 14-year-old boy. Rescue operations continue. Death toll rose to 7, dozens more injured, some of them grievously. Previous bombardment had already damaged buildings around a maternity hospital, for Pete's sake. And back here in Washington, another fight's been taking place, this one over who gets through the White House gate. CNN, MS Now, and Politico went to court, and a federal judge ordered their access restored, finding that the administration's action likely violated constitutional due process protections. Bravo, Sierra, court, and judgy-wudgy, but that's just me. The reporters still had trouble getting onto the grounds Thursday morning. They returned to court, and by midday, their credentials had been reinstated. So while presidents, armies, oil markets, and newsrooms fight their battles above ground, there's something weird going on beneath New York City. August 18, just after 4 in the morning, 7th Avenue in Midtown, across from Madison Square Garden and Penn Station, a manhole cover is opened. A figure wearing dark chest waders climbs out, then another person emerges wearing waders and a headlamp, and then another. Last one settles himself over the opening, pulls that heavy cover back into place, and the group walks away into Manhattan. The man who recorded that scene said there had been actually 5 people. His camera caught the final 3 coming out, and this is not an isolated sighting. Similar incidents had already been reported elsewhere in New York. Very strange, don't you think? People entering places underneath one of the largest and most complicated cities in the world and coming back out dressed for an environment most New Yorkers will never see. Let's think about that for just a moment. Millions of people walk across New York every day. They step over manhole covers. They pass subway entrances. Steam comes curling out of the grates beside them. And beneath all of it is another enormous piece of the city. Sewer lines and utility tunnels and rail infrastructure, old passages, forgotten spaces and routes that disappeared from public view a very long time ago. Some of them going back to the 19th century. Most people never give it a second thought. And why would they? We live up here. But somebody keeps going down there, and whatever explanation eventually accounts for all of this has to begin with something we can see with our own eyes. People underground. Underground gear. Climbing out of a manhole beside Penn Station before dawn, and a camera caught it. And this is where tonight's story begins. We'll start with what was captured on that street in Manhattan. Jacob Engels is an independent journalist and political strategist who spent years moving through political circles and stories far outside the usual newsroom lane. Tonight, he brings us something very, very different. So, for the next couple of hours, keep one eye on the street, feet firmly planted on terra firma, and maybe the other eye on what's lurking underneath New York. 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
3: This is L. Todd Wood. I'm the founder of CDM, or CDM.press. We also run Manhattan.press, where we cover what's going on in the great city of Manhattan in New York. We have a cool story up on the Manhattan.press right now about the Russian Orthodox Church in the streets protesting against Zelensky, Ukrainian President Zelensky's visit to New York, and the attention he's been getting from world leaders. Zelensky is famous, we have reported on extensively, repressing the Ukrainian Orthodox Church. In fact, he banned it. He put priests in jail. He beat priests and stole churches to establish a new church that he runs. And he's not even Christian. So very CCP-like, but the Russian priests are in the streets protesting against Zelensky. So you can see this article on the Manhattan.press, and it's one of our favorite subjects that we're kind of an expert in. So go to the Manhattan.press, put CDN.press in your daily scan, global news without the global spin. Thank you.
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0: Now, I'm not picking on anybody. I am not picking on anybody at all. But several people contacted us saying, we keep hearing about this signal patch. We keep hearing about it. We can't find it. Okay, it's okay. It's okay. I think you're experiencing the it's right in front of your face, but you can't see it syndrome. I've been there myself. All you have to do is go to ctmstore.com, and voila. I mean, for real, there it is. Welcome to the official CTM store. Camel on the right, triangular spacecraft on the left, flying over the what I think is really a fantastic badge. Caravan to Midnight. Yes, the John D. Wells program. Four camels going from left to right across the bottom of the round badge. And oh, look, you can't see who's riding on the first camel. I wonder who it could be. Well, taking up the bottom half of that first plate is Signal Relief, your next step in wellness. Save 20%. 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Just use the code. It says it right here. You don't have to memorize anything. MDJ1. And I have to tell you, this is my, I don't have any stock in the company or anything of the sort. I confuse country and company sometimes, don't you? Maybe even corporation, anyway. But I'm telling you, I thought, okay, well, before we advertise it, and I had it for a few days before I thought, And I said this in the pre-show, but here's the thing. If you fall asleep and you sleep really soundly, your body, particularly your hips and your shoulder, can really take a beating, especially if you have a soft mattress, your hip or your shoulder. That mattress should be firm enough to support them. In other words, keep them at the same elevation, right? But no, it's soft, so they sink. And if you stay there for, you know, maybe a couple of hours, you're liable to be a little bit on the stiff side when you wake up. And if you keep doing it, it'll turn into a problem. I actually had that with, I didn't even mention this. I had it with my right shoulder and then with my, not really my hip, but it's like the area around the hip. It was just, it was noticeable. So I said, okay, give me that thing. I busted it out of its carton, slapped it on there. And I'm telling you, in about 30 minutes, it was noticeably better. In about an hour, it was gone. And then when that was fixed, and it was, then I noticed this other muscular issue. You have a big muscle. It's kind of like a roll that goes between your pelvis and your knee on the inside, on the inboard part of your leg. I was going, what the hell is this? You know, I mean, that's what I said. I wasn't trying to be nasty. I was just going, what is this? I don't remember getting smacked in my inner thigh somewhere, you know, no cracks. But I slapped the patch on that, and about an hour it was gone too. So I'm telling you this, I don't know what makes it work, but Norbert Heuser was on last night. Now, this is not one of his products, but he's the frequency man. He knows about the frequencies. And this Signal Relief employs what appears to be a quantum physical application. Yeah, because the patch works. So check it out. You get 20% off, and it's right there at ctmstore.com. Don't get impatient. It's looking right at you. I suspect a lot of people were distracted by the graphic there. There's an athletic woman sitting there, and she has a patch in her hands. And I don't think they saw the patch at all. But we didn't put the ad together. They did. We just put it up here, okay? All right. 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And it's good. I mean, it's over 10% off, and that adds up at the end of the year. Look, every little bit helps. You ever go through your numbers and go, well, I'm only paying this little bit here. And you multiply it times 12 and go, no, wait a minute. And then you go, well, what about my rent or my house payment? You put that in there and go, it's pretty reasonable, but multiply it times 12, it starts looking ugly. So here's the thing. We offer good deals whenever we can get them to you. And the one on Fuel Up still stands. It's still 25 bucks a bag. And if you buy more than one bag, your shipping's free. If you buy two bags of Fuel Up, Wake or Play, while supplies last, we got some more. And you buy anything and everything else in the CTM store that's not off the platform like the Signal Patch is, you're going to be redirected to their site. But any of the stuff that's ours, you know what I mean? We represent it and stock it. We don't stock Signal Patch. They will send it to you. But this other stuff we have in stock. So if you want some Fuel Up, get some. You can buy anything in the store at all. And your shipping is free if you buy more than one bag of Fuel Up. That's the only catch. And I wouldn't call that much of a catch. So check it out and get that Nucleo Boost. Get it into your body, particularly at 88 bucks a bag. You cannot believe how expensive this product is to produce. I'm not going to go into a bunch of deep stuff about how tough it is producing the product because it is a joy. It is a joy to produce something that works. I know exactly how that professor in Back to the Future felt when he went, he saw the flux capacitor, right? Marty got it to him and he goes, it works. I finally invented something that works. Well, we invented something that works. You get this stuff into your body, give it a week, give it 2 weeks, give it a bag. You won't have to wait that long. You're going to go, wait a minute. But I'm telling you, everybody likes the rescue. I feel terrible. I need something. So you get something. You feel better. Problem's gone. But there's no maintenance. Oh, that stuff must not have worked because I feel terrible. It's because you stopped. You heard Norbert Heuser last night talking about the quality of the food. Listen, we don't host these presentations, but they're mostly guys. I haven't heard a woman narrating one yet. But they go to the grocery stores, and they will break down the best beef or the best meat products or the best bread or the best whatever. And they will tell you that some of America, I mean, they research this and put it on a video up there on YouTube. And you find that some of America's most loved brands are the worst for you. Yeah. It's just the planet we're on. Again, it's not how good it is. It's how many people you can tell that it's so good. That makes the difference. That's marketing. That's advertising. Read your Bernays. His book, Propaganda. Advertising is all propaganda. That's why this may not be a staid, authoritative, mature, and very sincere presentation. Well, the sincerity's there, but all the spin and the Bravo Sierra is taken out. I don't bring anything to you that I don't use myself. Okay, unless it's specifically designed for women and nothing comes to mind at this moment. So we try this stuff out. I try it out personally. The whole crew tries it out before you ever even hear about it. Okay? And if you have something that's really special and you would like to put the word out to a pretty good size audience, for sure, hundreds of radio stations across the country, for real. Yeah. Get a hold of us. You know, if it's something we think the caravan audience would like based on what we know about an audience this size, yeah, we'll give you a shot. Not a problem. Not a problem. Now, if it's rubbish, we're going to find out before we air it, and it won't air. That's just how we roll. We try to look after everybody that's in range of this broadcast. Okay? So check it out. We have a lot of good stuff there, and we're covered. We have this stuff. We want you to have it, too, so that you can say the same thing we did. Wow. It wasn't spin. It wasn't Bravo Sierra. It wasn't just something to sell. This stuff is good. That's what we want you to say. And you can't say it unless it is. Nintendo, remember them? Wins a $4.5 million settlement in Switch pirate lawsuit, whatever that was. Nintendo. And in this day and age, is $4.5 million really that much? Oh, well. I wouldn't mind having, you know, four of it land on the front porch. You know, mixed denominations. Just kidding. Now, this is interesting. From CBS News, a bastion of truth-telling and accuracy. The U.S. military lays groundwork for potential action around Cuba. Now, this headline does not say in Cuba or on Cuba, but around Cuba. And one more time, in case you missed it, Claudia Sheinbaum, the Mexican presidenta, she's mad at the U.S. She says it's all our anti-drug activity, you know, against people from coming from her side of the border that are causing problems with the cartels on her side of the border. I guess the cartels expect her to call President Trump up on Sunday morning and say, hey, listen, you got to stop this enforcement of the border because the cartels are about to burn my whole bleeping country down. If you don't stop it, Mexico is going to burn down. Well, nobody calls it Mexico. That was an ad. Mexico. No, there's no Mexico. It really is Mexico. So anyway, she's upset. And the U.S. Army Reserve is examining whether it can provide the military Southern Command with police forces, medical personnel, and other support units within the next 4 months, according to an internal Army message reviewed by CBS News. Though the message makes no reference specifically to Cuba, the request is for continued military planning aimed at Cuba. According to multiple U.S. officials who spoke to CBS News under condition of anonymity because they were not authorized to speak publicly. So in other words, knowing that it's CBS and they couldn't speak except, well, this and that because, well, they operate under conditions of anonymity. At this moment, I would have to label it potential rubbish. But we'll see, because we know that Cuba's a corrupt little country. And the people are, they're great people. They really are. First it was Castro forever. Nobody thought the guy would actually ever die. And you remember all those rumors surrounding Justin Trudeau being related to Fidel Castro. They sure look a lot, I'll tell you that. His mom was kind of, I don't want to be indelicate here, but is the expression of putting her bloomers in the breeze, is that unacceptable? Oh well, my error. So it looks like they may be related. It's just a freaky world after all. It's a small world. Remember that? It's a small world after all. Oh yeah, it is. You know, some of these people we think are not connected to each other, 80% of them are directly connected to each other. Let's see what else. I already covered that. All right. Well, let's get ready for our first time guest tonight. He is Jacob Engels, New York Sewer Secret Exposed. This is Caravan. This is what we do. Hang on. Let's do it.
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5: News. I'm Chris DeMeo. Chinese President Xi Jinping has packed up and left town after 3 days of meetings with President Trump. Xi, through an interpreter, says the trip was productive.
6: When the president visited China in May, we agreed on the vision of building a constructive China-U.S. relationship of strategic stability. This time, we've agreed to add new substance to it.
5: Both leaders talked about tariffs, the Middle East, and AI. The Northeast prepping for heavy rain and gusty winds from a nor'easter this weekend.
7: It comes north from towards Long Island and then makes a turn to the left, right into the Jersey Shore, and winds itself down later Sunday.
5: That's Fox Weather's Mike Seidel. Coastal flood and wind advisories are in effect. Several states also declaring states of emergency through the weekend. 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
8: Showers and thunderstorms likely Friday night into early Saturday morning, 61 the overnight low. There will be the chance for scattered showers and a few thunderstorms Saturday morning. Otherwise, slight chance for a shower or thunderstorm in the afternoon with mostly cloudy skies. It will be warmer and humid with a high near 73. Mostly sunny skies and warmer on Sunday. From the 1011 Severe Weather Center, I'm Chief Meteorologist Brett Anderson.
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1: Those simple songs. Everybody tried to play it with those three chords. You start off in E and then go to D and then A, but you actually got to let off. The E. Let your fingers off and kind of pull them off there so it makes a little G. And such a cool song. Such excellent music from just a few chords.

0: further ado, here's the man, Jacob Engels. Welcome, Jacob. It's great to have you on tonight. Welcome.
1: It's great to be on the program. I think we have equally calming voices, so I think people should feel very comfortable right now. It's some weird topics we're going to talk about tonight. And yes, I was retained by individuals who did emerge from the sewer system in New York City. And what I want people to know, first and foremost, is I'm an oddball. They're weird because they want to live in the sewer. That's fine. But my entire life in politics, 20 years, I've always taken the oddball cases, the island of the misfit children, candidates who nobody thinks can win, the stories that the mainstream media pushes aside. So I'm used to this. And I think the most important point is this. Just look at history. Past is prologue, everyone. There are tons of abandoned rail stations, transport stations down below New York, all across this country. You look at Robert Salter's plan that they say didn't get put into effect through the Rand Corporation during the Cold War, but I think it's pretty clear. There is a subterranean network across the country. So whether you believe that or not, I'm not asking you to make that determination. I'm asking you to understand that these people want to be left alone. They're not Venezuelan trinket hunters, okay? They're not people who went down to go find the fake Rolex that fell in a sewer grate on Canal Street and found its way down to Fifth Avenue.
0: Right, they're not looking for change. People dropped, right?
1: Right. It's a pretty Herculean task to get down into that area. But I try not to judge, right? Okay? I did a report in college on homeless individuals, ne'er-do-wells, whatever you want to call them, transients, in Daytona Beach. And a lot of these people just like the lifestyle, living on the beach and not being bugged by the government, doing whatever they want to do, not really hurting it. But my clients have an incredible amount of wealth. They're a mix of Nepo babies, people who made some money in the crypto realm, and then just weird, like Goldman Sachs types that just decided they wanted to disconnect and escape. So that's my job here. They're not harmful, and they seem concerned with a drug culture down there. Obviously, if you're living in the sewer, there's going to be a drug culture. There's going to be some elements like that. But there has been a lot of designer drugs being tested. I spoke with two individuals today that were coordinating with my videographer, Edward, from Tom's River, New Jersey, who was able to go down and at least have some physical contact. And I have a lot of concern, my friend. If you look at what happened in Haight-Ashbury with Dr. Drake, you look at all of that experimentation, it would make sense that as above, so below, in the meaning that they understand that what they have done above ground for so many years, we've caught to it, but they're going to do it right beneath our feet. And I apologize. I'm a little bit nervous, to be quite honest, because I've been listening to you since coast to coast. And I'll shut up for a second. I'm sorry.
0: No, it's okay. Now, you've got kind of a deep timbre there, so I don't want to get too much into the FM rock and roll disc jockey of the old days. I want everybody to hear you. That's not a criticism. I'm just saying. I don't want it to be lost. There's no telling what's happening to the signal as it makes its way across the, up from the studio up to the satellite and then down.

0: then into the internet and then to all these different stations that are taking the feed. Let me ask you something. Is there anything you want to get off the table right now in case people decide to look you up? Because apparently you had some sort of a brush with some cops who found something, but do you want to get into that at all? Because if you don't, we can just go past it and make it, you know.
1: Absolutely. No.
0: Okay. All right.
1: Look, 22 years in politics since I was the chairman of the Teenage Republicans statewide in Florida. I am, as I always have been, an open book. I did have a little bit of a confrontation, is what it's being called. It's unfortunate. Look, Roger Stone and I have had a little bit of a falling out, and it troubles me. You know, I know he's struggled in the past with the use of methamphetamine. I don't knock him for that. That's okay. When I confronted him about a year ago and said, hey, brother, I took a break from politics for 3 years. And I come back to normal life, politically speaking, because I would hold a job, John, and I would do a great, great at it. I was consulting for bars and restaurants across the Midwest, helping them get their employees trained. But then you'd have a blue-haired, you know, Birkenstock-wearing person that would do a Google search and say, oh, Jacob Engels, Roger Stone. And right. I get canned. So I had to go back to politics to kind of clear my name. And unfortunately, things move fast and really, really quick. And Stone and I just couldn't vibe on the same level. But at the end of the day, when News Nation and Cuomo started calling me about, you know, did you plan an assassination attempt on Andrew Weissman or Governor Andrew Cuomo and then his brother Chris Cuomo, I said, fat chance, boys and girls. And unfortunately, what happened is I think somebody, not Roger, but somebody in the group chat, shared that with the media, trying to get their 15 minutes of fame. And that was placed on me because I was low man on the totem pole, you know. And I just said, no, I'm doing that. And I shared the text messages. I shared the screenshots. And that caused this rift between me and Roger. And look, I fought back. And I'm not happy about it. I'm not proud of it because I view the man as a father figure. I do find it quite interesting that I've never been arrested in my life. I've never had any issue with law enforcement. And when I communicate to Cuomo on a show about Rogers with methamphetamine, about a month later, I'm getting a knock at the door in a hotel where I got the hotel to get out of the house for a couple of podcasts so I don't drive, you know, my significant other insane and their family. Okay. And it's 10:30 in the morning, and eight people, you know, eight cops in there, they're going to get your, you know, whatever. And it was very aggressive. And then all of a sudden, I'm found with methamphetamine. I'm found with a prescription drug. I'm having eight men, corn-fed farm boys, wrestle me down 135 pounds when wet. It didn't make a lot of sense to me. But good news here, folks, since all those charges will be dropped. You know, the damage to my reputation will not, but they will be dropped. On October 28th, when we have the next hearing. So I'm a fighter, man, just like you, just like everybody listening. We put up with a lot of bull crap, and Lord knows I've been screaming into the void about all of this for some time. But thank you for asking me that. That's actually, I really appreciate that, because most of the time I just get Jacob Ingles arrested in a low-rent budget motel, methamphetamine, crazy, never done anything in politics, when people need to remember Andrew Gillum, who ran against Ron DeSantis. I stopped that. And again, when he tried to run in the, you know, when he had his methamphetamine episode in the hotel room, drunk, naked, vomit. And USAID, Stanford Internet Observatory Project, the group that was commissioned by our taxpayer dollars to do a study to determine who to censor and how to ban us, that kicked off all of the censorship dating back to 2017, 2018. I uncovered that. And genderqueer, the porn books they put in the schools. I only say these things, ma'am, because when they memory hole us, you're left saying, hey, man, I'm a human being. I've done this for a while. And then people say, oh, screw you, man. But, you know, it is what it is. Can I ask you a question? Is that okay?
0: Yeah.
1: Is that all right? So how do you feel about the fact that we seem to have lost control of everything outside of ourselves? And I know that's a pretty simple concept, you know, just worry about yourself. But I feel like we no longer have the ability to come to people with something on a silver platter and say, hey, look at this. You know, it has to be packaged in a certain way. People have to be in the mood. How do you deal with that with broadcasting?
0: Well, let me ask you something. Can you trim that question down just a little bit? Just a little
1: bit. Yeah. Yeah. So in this culture, this influencer culture.
0: Well, I mean, the fact that people seem to have just, like, withdrawn from, I don't know, I think they've withdrawn from, I'm sorry, I ask you to amplify and then I'll cut you off, but I can answer it. I think I got something here. It seems that people have, they note all these things going around. When they just move around wherever they live. I mean, depending where they live, I'm thinking urban environment. And they see how rude everybody is, everybody from themselves. But, you know, I'm happy to live in this part of the world, even though it's getting, Dallas is just getting to be almost untenable. There's so much traffic here. But as, I was going to say Jerry Jeff Walker. No, as Billy Bob Thornton said in an episode of Landman, he says, well, that's why we all wave at each other in Texas, because everybody's armed. And I think that goes a long way to keeping it from being worse than it is. But it appears that people are withdrawing from what their inner person detects as an artificial reality. And they just, you know, all these networks saying the same things at the same time. You know, it's almost like they're all meeting and they all have the same more. You know, you get MSNBC or whatever it is now, MS Now and CNN and a couple of political people and some other, you know, maybe the views in there, and they decide what they're going to pick on this week or what they're going to pick on for the duration of the month. And they all jump on the same bandwagon. And people are not stupid. Even if they don't focus on it and pay attention, they still, their inner person, the person that's actually them, not what they present to the public, but the real person inside, that real person knows exactly what's going on, and they're just withdrawing from it. That's what I think. I'll stop now.
1: What I'm getting from that is that there's a suspended disbelief. Like when we watch a movie or a TV show, we expect, you know, we know Spider-Man isn't real. We know Transformers aren't real. But we suspend the rules a little bit to enjoy it. But with these people, I think you're absolutely right. They move in a pack mentality. Aggressive, coordinated, and get none of the blame for it. And I've seen that with my clients from the sewer, and it's the weirdest thing. Mother, I've gotten people elected to city council all the way up to freaking governor, Congress, Senate, and when I get a call from the New York Young Republican Club, Chairman Stefano Forte, and it's talking about sewer people, I'm thinking, whoa, Whoa, gosh. All right. I guess so.
0: Okay.
1: But, you know, let's go for it. I think you're right, though. And I don't know what to do with that. But I hope that people realize pretty basic things. Corey Mills, for example. Everyone is bandying him about Congressman Corey Mills. He's a Muslim traitor. He's obsessed with Ilhan Omar. He got married in a mosque. He's a terrorist. Whatever, whatever, whatever, whatever. To be clear, up until about a year and a half ago, he was one of the president's most, televised and promoted advocates. And not to, the point that he would always agree, but when he agreed, and he lit it up on all the networks. I mean, this guy funded the rescue for people from Afghanistan, from hurricane relief efforts. But when he got into the nitty-gritty about a year and a half ago on some black budget projects, and other issues, all of a sudden, Corey Mills, who's been separated from his wife, everybody knows that. Everybody's known that for years, my friend. It becomes an issue that he's got, a couple of girlfriends. Well, big whoopee. Who cares? Consensual sex amongst two adults. We're not talking about the guy who made his lover light herself on fire in Texas. We're not talking about Eric Swalwell. We're not talking about, Chappaquiddick or, Joe Scarborough for some others who are listening that might know about that. We're talking about somebody who didn't do any of those things. And if you think that Corey Mills, one of the president's biggest defenders, when he's questioned by the D.C. Metropolitan Police under Muriel Bowser, somebody who wants a scalp from MAGA world, a Trump ally, and goes through the whole thing, and she didn't bring charges. That kind of tells you something, doesn't it? And look, I understand that Anna Paulina Luna and Kat Kamick and Nancy Mace and the Congressional Sex Police wanted to do everything they could to distract from them not doing their jobs. Corey Mills delivered $120 million back to his district since 2022. That is number one in Florida, Republican, Democrat. And that is top three in the entire United States. Anna Paulina, $36 million. We're still waiting for Anna Paulina Luna. I don't know if she hid the UFO files underneath the, flaps of Kat Kamick, or maybe Nancy Mace took them to the tattoo parlor, or maybe Mike Haridopoulos, who I paged for in the Florida Senate, who's now a member of Congress, led a coup against Corey Mills. I don't know. Like, where are the results for people? Because at the end of the day, we can expect two things from our elected representatives, that they're going to lie to us when it comes to really caring about everything, but that they also have to deliver something, whether it's on TV or otherwise, money back to the district. But where are the UFO files? Where are the Malcolm X files? You see, we were supposed to get UFO files from Anna Paulina Luna, JFK files. And I helped Roger write that book, The Man Who Killed Kennedy, The Case Against LBJ. But we haven't seen any of that. So now she's ventured on to Malcolm X. America, come on. Get up. Get after it. This is not a influencer party. Look at the people that you have elected to represent you and make that judgment.
0: Yeah. Yeah, they're alternately saints or the third Tate brother, It's just incredible who they pick on. As for Roger Stone, I've had him on the program many times. He was always affable. He was always complimentary. He was always a perfect gentleman. But when I see him in person, I'm reminded of that scene from the old movie Tombstone, where the late Val Kilmer was confronting Johnny Ringo. He says, "Oh, Johnny, you look like somebody just walked over your grave." I'm just like, wow, what kind of a response is that? So I don't know. I just don't. We got to take a top of the hour break, the proverbial top of the hour break, and we will as we carry on through the night with Jacob Engels, the New York Sewer Secret Exposed. Say that a couple times. See what it does to your mouth. New York Sewer Secret Exposed. Now let's find out about these three people that he's representing. And what is this all about? Who are they? Who are they? It's a mystery. Everybody loves a mystery, right? I do. Hope you do too. Thanks for being here. We'll be right back. Stand by.
2: This is true. 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Big tech and its derivatives also try to financially soft kill. 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
11: Nasty conditions expected in the Northeast. I'm Chris DeMeo, Fox News. The Northeast prepping for heavy rain and gusty winds for this nor'easter weekend.
12: The nor'easter is strengthening a few hundred miles south in the Atlantic. Now, the forecast says it will reach land along the New Jersey coast this Sunday as 40 million Americans from Massachusetts to North Carolina could be impacted by damaging winds, flooding from rain, or even major coastal flooding. We are already seeing impacts at airports in New York as they face ground delays due to the wind. Power outages are on the rise, but on the low end right now. But the most intense impacts will come Saturday and Sunday.
11: Fox Weather's Brandi Campbell in Boston. Delays and cancellations are expected at the nation's airports through the weekend. President Trump says the state visit by China's leaders strengthened the relationship of the two countries.
13: Before flying back home, Chinese President Xi Jinping and his wife met once more with the First Lady and President Trump for tea and a tour of the National Archives.
14: We really enjoyed it, and I think we've
9: made tremendous strides. We made great strides. Very positive for both countries.
13: The president says he did talk to Xi about the war in Iran, and the U.S. ambassador to China says President Trump made clear to Xi any support in Iran's war effort is unacceptable. Trade and tariffs were also on the agenda, as well as artificial intelligence. The two leaders are expected to meet twice more this year at a summit in China in November and the G20 in Miami a month later. At the White House, Jared Halpern, Fox News.
11: CNN has reportedly been left off of Air Force One for President Trump's Saturday trip. The president is scheduled to attend a college football game between the University of Texas and the University of Tennessee. 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
16: That heat's going to be out there for one more day.
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11: Senior leaders from three Middle Eastern countries met yesterday in Riyadh after more attacks by the Houthis.
17: Weeks of attacks on Saudi Arabia by Houthi rebels coming to a head in Riyadh. Turkey and Pakistan sending delegations to Saudi Arabia for an urgent meeting to discuss a response as the Iranian-backed Houthis launch missiles and drones from Yemen at the kingdom. The group is meeting as part of the Mecca Joint Defense Agreement signed last month that treats an attack on one as an attack on all. But it's not just the Houthi attacks causing havoc. They've seized and now control key port cities in the Red Sea, as well as Purim Island and the Bab el-Mandeb Strait.
11: Fox's Jeff Paul in London. Forecasters say Hurricane Nolo could hammer parts of Hawaii with 2 feet of rain. Fox Weather's Robert Ray has more from Hilo.
18: Hurricane Nolo, less than 200 miles to the south of the Big Island right now. Category 2, 105-mile-an-hour winds expected to be increased to a major hurricane, Category 3, in the coming day or so. We're not going to have a direct landfall per se, but that really doesn't matter as far as the impacts go. Unfortunately, between 30 to 40 inches of rain could fall on the Big Island, depending on what elevation you're at. And remember, the Big Island, almost 14,000 feet. All that water's got to come down somewhere, and it will inundate rivers and streams, take apart vegetation, potentially compromise roads and structures.
11: And the hurricane's not expected to make landfall, but will nonetheless hit the island pretty hard. A win and a loss at the Supreme Court for President Trump. The justices blocked the new Missouri congressional map backed by the president, but ruled states can resume using a federal database to check voter eligibility before the November elections. Reuters reports TikTok has agreed to pay Alabama up to $300 million to settle allegations that they harmed teens. I'm Chris DeMeo. This is Fox News.
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19: Showers and thunderstorms likely Friday night into early Saturday morning, 61 the overnight low. There will be the chance for scattered showers and a few thunderstorms Saturday morning. Otherwise, slight chance for a shower or thunderstorm in the afternoon with mostly cloudy skies. It will be warmer and humid with a high near 73. Mostly sunny skies and warmer on Sunday. From the 1011 Severe Weather Center, I'm Chief Meteorologist Brett Anderson.
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0: Bryant H. McGill. 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

0: All right, let's get into some stuff deeply here. And I do mean deeply, as in the city underground. It's funny, as we visit with Jacob Engels tonight, I was talking about the city underground, that book that I read when I was a little kid. And so, Jacob, let's get into that a little bit. The Before Dawn, on August 18, a camera caught three guys climbing out of a manhole close to Penn Station. They wore protective gear and headlamps, and they walked away. The footage went everywhere, and the public saw them come up, but they never heard where they'd been or why they were down there. Now, folks, the subway system in New York City goes back to the early 1800s. It was certainly before halfway through the 1800s, you know, 1840, back in there. And there's a lot of stuff left over down there. It's huge. It's an enormous expanse underneath. But my question, Jacob, is, you're in contact with those three people. How did they find you, or how did you find them, and what have they authorized you to tell us tonight?
1: Sure. So they came in contact with me through the New York Young Republicans Club. I've done a lot of work in New York Republican or GOP politics for some time, dating back to 2012. And again, you're not going to get somebody who is going to the Beef Wellington and cocktail mixer that's going to take something like this. So it's a pretty specific person. So look, I took the call from Stefano Forte and the Young Republicans, and they're very highbrow people, and that's okay. I never wanted to be part of that, so I'm good right now with these kind of responsibilities, and I always have been. You know, when Sandy Adams, my first boss in politics, Fast and Furious, the lady who confronted Eric Holder over the gun room, you know, we were the Tea Party. We were the counterculture. So it is what it is. But these individuals are really just weird people. And that's okay, my friend.
0: Okay. But what do they want with you? Did they get in trouble, or what happened? You're representing them. What are you representing? What are you representing about them?
1: Well, they've had concerns because of the discussions about security concerns with the UN, the emergence and being close to a hotel that Netanyahu is staying at, the UN General Assembly meeting. And I think they're 100% right. And when you see the people that are being promoted as these individuals, my clients, they're saying, oh, you arrested two of them. That's simply not true, my friend. No, my clients are not a trio of Venezuelan migrants who thought they were going to find a shiny coin going down into the sewer. And at the end of the day, there's a collection of people from the Club Kids era. Michael Alig, Blacklight, RuPaul came up in that whole thing, a gay subculture, that have decided to live down there and have been down there for quite some time. You're absolutely
0: How's their
1: right.
0: health? How's their health holding up?
1: Their health is fine. That's why I'm really just taken aback by this whole situation, because from what I can tell, and again, got to lay eyes on them myself in the next week or sooner, but my videographer didn't report anything odd. I mean, they have setups down there that have been described like five-star hotel rooms. When that city was being built, dating back to the, you know, the timeline you discussed, and going forward until now, people forget. There are fully functional, you know, communities that can function from the infrastructure that was done 150 years ago. Think about when World War II comes to a conclusion. Think about the bunkers and the tunnel systems that Hitler and the Nazi created. Some of those continue to be discovered and are running off of hydroelectric, running off other power sources, or at least have the ability to tap into them, and they're self-sustaining. So it really isn't weird. And I'll say one more thing, and then you ask me another question or move on or chastise me or whatever, because no. I'm having fun here. If you look at the film Mimic with Mira Sorvino, daughter of Paul Sorvino, and it talks about the Judas strain of a cockroach. And that's that whole thing. There's a cockroach, it's mimicking people. But they end up going down and filming in a lot of the abandoned subway stations and other areas beneath New York City. And that's one example. Past is prologue. It is them preparing us for the idea that these things exist. You could look at The Strain from Guillermo del Toro on FX, that about how the vampiric people in that show, and formerly a comic book, operate through the sewer system like rats. But the infrastructure exists. And if you take one last thing from the Pacific Northwest across to Pennsylvania, up to Maine, and everywhere in between, we forget about all of the mine shafts, all of the caverns, all of the places that were developed either for the Cold War or otherwise privately. There's plenty of history here, and I don't, it's not my thing totally, but there's a pretty good argument to be made that whether it's a Bigfoot or a skunk ape or a Yeti or a Mothman or a Jersey Devil, why do we keep having people across this country and across the world report similar events, but then we never can put our hands on these creatures? It would make sense that there's a subterranean network that they're accessing. And the last thing I'll hit you with is right where my clients emerged and came out of the sewer, for God's sake, geez. It wasn't too far from Jeffrey Epstein and Howard Lutnick's residence. And so riddle me this. With all of the activity we know, hundreds documented, underage individuals, possibly thousands, comes down to it. The only photos we have on a street in an area where there are tons of celebrities is Steve Bannon entering and Prince Andrew traipsing around and taking a walk in Central Park with Epstein. Don't you find that quite a bit odd? They didn't materialize from the sky and get beamed down into that residence. So I think there's all of these elements, and even in Dallas and Houston, you look in Pennsylvania, where they keep the physical records, paper for the IRS. The network exists, friend, and we've just forgotten about it.
0: Well, let me ask you this. Are we talking a sanitary sewer, like, you know, with feces and urine and so forth? A disused rail tunnel or a storm drain? Or I would think they would stay away from the sewage, but you never know. So what are we talking here?
1: Yes, no, absolutely. I mean, obviously, humans have to live, and you can exist down there playing in, fecal matter, and you're, so it's more of, if people want to look at how the entrance occurs and then how you exit, that really is the nastiest part, as it's been described to me. But once you get down there, there there are documentaries even on Netflix discussing people, making whole entire apartments in subterranean systems. Or think about it. We'll get real simple here, folks. There's been a lady who's been living in a sign on the top of a billboard. So I don't think that it's hard to believe. But what's hard to believe is the Jewish element down there. These people wanted to live. The Jewish element down there is why they emerged.
0: Okay, now this is where it's going to get weird. I got to jump in here and ask you something.
1: Sure.
0: What about this? I heard the word Chabad and then little kitty soft toys and bloody mattresses discovered. This is, I don't know, time slipping away so fast. It's 2-3 years ago, probably. But what about that? Nothing was ever said about this. So is there a suggestion here that there are children being tortured and abused in some of these underground chambers? I mean, that's the direct question.
1: What I can confirm is that my clients who decided to live subterranean did not have an issue with the druggers that were down there, did not have an issue with the circuit parties, I guess you would call them, or other degeneracy, because they kept to themselves. In the past couple of months, they had an issue with the, I would say, encroachment of these activities from, and these are their words that I'm repeating, because I wouldn't care if they're Hindu, I wouldn't care if they're worshiping the flying spaghetti monster, but their words are that there were Jewish elements down there, and I think they're being a little too nice, but I'm here to represent them and share their story, not my own, and that's the problem. If it's too weird, if it gets too uncomfortable, if it gets too abhorrent, and after they've made pursuit, say, this needs to stop, when you have people who choose, when they have money, when they have wealth to live below ground, subterranean, when it gets too weird and uncomfortable for them, that they feel the need to leave.
0: Right.
1: I think that speaks for itself. And
0: I think it does too. Yeah, it would. Well, why did these three people reach out to you? What do they want?
1: They just want to primarily be left alone. Unfortunately for them, I said, I'm not going to be left alone. And if you look back several months, and you talked about this in the lead-in before you had me on, they've been positing this concept for almost a year. These are, it's trinket people that are down there. There's nobody down there. There's nothing down there. It's just, people drop their wallet or their watch and they go down there. It's an imprint trying to strike gold, like they're out during gold rush in California or Colorado. It's bullcrap, okay? Because that's not what the situation is. So when you look at the footage and they say, oh, well, the people, over the past couple of months, see, the person went down here and then they come out here. After I put out my tweet talking about a subterranean network, a nocturnal community, I find it interesting that the New York government, through the Department of Public Works, DPW, and other offices, that said, there's no nocturnal network. We sent drones down there. There's nothing going on down there. Are we supposed to believe that there are giant rats down there and there are crocodiles and it's Lake Placid and then there are mole people and every other tall tale that's been told?
0: Mole people, yeah.
1: Mole people.
0: The mole man.
1: I'm just trying to demonstrate the fact that you can't have everything all at once, ladies and gentlemen. There's an ability for people to live down there and move and be self-sustaining, or there's not. And they demonstrate it to us in movies. They demonstrate it to us through media. So it's predictive programming. And I know I sound a little bit odd, a bit off, but all I can say, I am, as I always have been, partner. I think that's why I find clients like this.
0: All right. Well, according to the three people you represent, why did they go underground on that particular night? Where'd they go? And what happened between going down there and the moment they emerged from the underground? What happened to them?
1: So I'm still getting into that. What I do know is they are not the people that are being shared by the media as the individuals that went down there. And I can get into that at a later date. I did, as soon as I got this call, I got in contact with my videographer, Edward, in Toms River, up New Jersey, and told him to get his butt over there immediately. And I'm in the process still currently of reviewing what I've seen, and ultimately, they hired me, and I have to respect their pacing. I have to respect their wishes and how they want to communicate it. What I can confirm, again, is they've told me about a nocturnal community, and although it's kind of funny, nocturnal, they're below ground, it's called subterranean. It's in the dark. There are lights, but that's just an easy nomenclature to describe it. And I've verified that, though. Once I put that tweet out, I have several members of the Proud Boys that I've interacted with over the years who are telling me they helped somebody reemerge 8 years ago from below Madison Square Garden. I have somebody telling me about the designer drug testing that's going on. And I can be a lot of things. And people can say a lot of things about me. But one thing is, I've been sued by George Soros. I beat that. I've survived the Mueller investigation. Beat that. I've survived the J6 Select Committee. Beat that. Five other instances of lawfare. Beat that. I'm not somebody who really, at this point, 34 years old, I'm not trying to reinvent myself again after being censored for 8 years. I say that because there's no internal or external or financial motivation that could make me want to say, I'm Jacob Engel. I used to work for Roger Stone. I helped Ron DeSantis get elected. I got the porn books out of the schools. And now I represent the sewer people. Not really the hottest ticket in town here for somebody who is doing it. For
0: you represent the sewer people? Okay.
1: The sewer
0: Come right
1: people,
0: in.
1: You know.
0: Yeah.
1: It's bizarre. But we live in a bizarre world, partner.
0: Yeah. Well, let me ask you this. How many people do you reckon are down there altogether? Is there any way of estimating the numbers of people living underground in the sewer systems?
1: I've heard a consistent 10,000 up to 15,000. There are some that go down there for events, we'll call it, maybe for a day or two or short-term period. But there's a strong contingent. And look, one need only to look to the west in Las Vegas. They have plenty of this activity going on over there in a different way because they're more so above ground. And I witnessed it at Daytona Beach in Orlando during college when I was doing studies, and it is what it is. I mean, I don't. It's the most bizarre thing in the world that I've reported on. Corruption and how USAID stole our freedom of speech and everything else in between. And I'm talking with you, which is a great honor, and I am enjoying it so much. I feel like I just feel excited because we all have points in our lives where you like to enjoy talking and interacting with somebody I consider to be a hero of mine. And I'm sorry it had to be on the issue of sewer people, but Mr. Wells, that's where we find ourselves today.
0: Yeah, well, the whole country is circling the rim, certainly. Maybe not the drain, but certainly the rim. Yeah, that's what I'm thinking. All right. Well, I'll tell you what. We're going to take a little break here, although we do have a minute. And you can get a lot done in a minute sometimes. Now, you mentioned the Jewish element. That phrase is broad enough to leave listeners imagining things you may not mean. So if there is a person or an organization or a site or an event related to that part of the story, maybe you would tell us about that when we come back. And also, drug use, I get that. You know, junkies do strange things, and ravers do strange things. Let's go down to the storm sewers and have a really degenerate get-together, and we'll be in total privacy. So, yeah, you know, there's every make and model of a subterranean life form, including those that walk, well, they're bipeds, they're people in the broad strokes. But anyway, let's get controversial here. Not too controversial, just controversial enough. This is Caravan to Midnight. That's kind of how we roll. Thanks for being here. Stand by. We'll be right back.
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19: News. I'm Deborah Valentine. A rare September nor'easter affecting the Mid-Atlantic and New England states, bringing heavy rain, strong winds, and coastal erosion through the weekend. Nassau County Executive Bruce Blakeman advising residents.
20: Check on your family members, your neighbors, especially if they're elderly. 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
19: New York City, as well as 8 New York State counties and 8 New Jersey counties, are under states of emergency. President Trump and Chinese President Xi Jinping concluding their two-day state meeting. Fox's Aisha Hasni has more from Capitol Hill.
21: President Trump and President Xi discussed the economy, trade, super intelligence, and cooperation on a number of issues of shared importance.
19: She says the White House has reportedly not detailed those topics. 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
5: Showers and thunderstorms likely Friday night into early Saturday morning, 61 the overnight low. There will be the chance for scattered showers and a few thunderstorms Saturday morning. Otherwise, slight chance for a shower or thunderstorm in the afternoon with mostly cloudy skies. It will be warmer and humid with a high near 73. Mostly sunny skies and warmer on Sunday. From the 1011 Severe Weather Center, I'm Chief Meteorologist Brett Anderson.
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0: Invisible Sun. Yeah, I met Stuart Copeland at the Zoo, KZEW 98 FM back in the day. Sting wasn't there, and guitarist wasn't there, but Stuart Copeland, the drummer, was. And I just asked him, I said, hey, I heard your dad was CIA. He goes, yeah. But by the end of that very brief segment of conversation, he never asked Stuart to join. I'll tell you what, they were so different, and they brought something so new, so different, and so likable to the party that they're just unforgettable. So that was Invisible Sun. Just a little piece of it. I'd like to keep it alive, you know, because, well, the classic rockers in this town have fallen on their faces real bad. I don't know what they think they're doing over there. Sorry, that's just how I see it. It's like you only have about 18,000 songs to choose from. You're playing this again. Give me a break. Let me out. As we visit here with Jacob Engels. Sorry, I just had to take a little side trip there. Okay.
1: Oh, no. I think that's totally cool. I mean, okay. You have males, 88 lines, about 44 women. That's a pretty good one. It's kind of an oddball. I mean, it's about 40 to 41 years since Tears for Fears really hit their pinnacle, and they're still after it. And for those that are listening, Right Said Fred, I'm Goose FC for my shirt. They're actually patriots. They're patriots against lockdowns, against the reordering of their country.

0: got
1: Trevor Raven. There's a name I haven't heard in a long time. Wow. All right, now wait a minute. Yeah. Wait a minute. We're going to go off down the wrong road here. You're going to have to come back. We'll talk about music, okay? We're going to do that.
0: Yes.
1: Now we'll play all the cuts that we used to love. The stations will allow. Yeah. Hey, this isn't a music show, is it? No, but we do try to keep it alive since the so many of the classic rockers sound surprisingly dead. There are a few that are pretty good. Pennsylvania's got a couple of real good ones. But let me ask
0: hit them with a little bit of Ozempic, you know, they'll be okay.
1: Absolutely, yeah. All right, let me ask you something. Just bring us up to speed, because I'm telling you, we have less than 20 minutes together here, less than 20. Yes. So now bring us back around. What is the significance of Corey Mills one more time?
0: Sure. So Congressman Corey Mills, many people know him as the guy who's been labeled as the congressman who casted the sting boat that kept Ilhan Omar in Congress.
1: Right.
0: Or they might remember him as the guy who rescued people during Joe Biden's pullout in Afghanistan before he was elected to Congress using his own money.
1: Yeah, he's in the Florida 7th Congressional District. I got you.
0: Yeah. And he's been a friend of mine for close to 8 years now. And the way he's been treated, I find abhorrent. Not because he's been a perfect soldier for the cause. He's made some mistakes. He's a red-blooded American male, and he's kind of sloppy. It's all consensual, and it's just a guy who has focused entirely on his district and has delivered for his district. A year ago, I got called in, and we fired the entirety of his staff. We fired even Susie Wiles and James Blair from the campaign, because as he was under attack from all of the allegations, I went through and looked at the campaign finance reports, and I said, you're paying this person for strategic communications, crisis communications, and not one person has stood up for you publicly, privately,
1: I get you,
0: or otherwise. And that's bull. And look, you know, he ran against a guy, Ryan Elijah, Fox 35 TV host, local TV host in Orlando. I grew up with the guy, you know, 15 years watching him. This guy is a professional fence sitter.
1: Whether it's
0: Stephanie
1: what?
0: Murphy, fence sitter. So whether it was the lockdowns, whether it was the vaccine mandates on our first responders, police, he was just all for it or never had an opinion. Ivory Hecker got fired because she stood up. Ben Swan got fired because he stood up. There are people all across this country that did that on a local news angle.
1: Yeah. Okay, so Corey Mills is the guy who blocked a move to censure Omar, and he said his reason was a free speech principle. And so then he got into a brawl with Representative Nancy Mace.
0: Which is quite funny.
1: There's no relationship between him and Ilhan, right? I mean, they're not a thing.
0: No. No relationship at all. And look, if you're a constitutional conservative and you're listening, Ilhan Omar, whether we like her or not, and I certainly don't like her, because I got banned on Twitter 9 years ago when I made a tweet about her. So I certainly don't like her. But when you start doing expulsions or removals from committees based on news or gossip, no charges, no indictments, then you get into an issue. When the Democrats have control, do you want them policing us about, somebody had a sideways comment that we don't like?
1: Oh, sure.
0: And that's a reason? Yeah. We don't
1: want
0: that.
1: Well, they're not the communists anyway. I mean, they might as well just call themselves the Communist Party of America, because that's all they are. Jacob, let me ask you this. Go ahead. Go ahead. Finish your thought. That's all right.
0: No. You know, I just finished that with, Lauren Boebert, Nancy Mace, Anna Paulina Lynn, who have plenty to say about Corey Mills. I think they really should look at their own personal life.

0: I mean, I did a cross-country investigation into Anna Paulina Lina in 2022. I have all the information. I put it up. I tried years ago to get people to pay attention to her past and her lies about military service, her other issues. And people didn't buy it. She's a pretty face. She's got a little pep in her step, a little jive. And, you know, I think it's important. The only story I had ever in my life retracted or taken down was when my father passed away. And in 2023, Corey Mills is honoring him on the floor of Congress. And I get a call from James Blair and Susie Wiles, who I had worked with during the DeSantis campaign in 2018. And they said, would you, with Anna Paulina Luna or Meyerhofer, Gembirsky, or, you know, whatever she is today, we don't know. And I said, you know what? Sure, fine. I'm there. And I took a friend of mine, Bobby Jeffries, out of Pennsylvania, just to have somebody there to witness. And she asked me, she said, Jake, would you take the story down? Because it's creating issues for me. And I said, do you really, truly want to save this country? Because we are on the brink of disaster. Yep. We pretty much have already fallen off the cliff here. Do you really mean that? Because I didn't do that for George Soros. I didn't do that for moneyed interests and lobbyists who have sued me over the years. I didn't do that for Robert Mueller. And she said yes, looked me dead in the eye, and said yes. And then she didn't. And I'm just not the I'm not a good grifter. I don't know what to say about it. I'm not a good person who plays these games.
1: Neither am I. My bank account would look a lot better.
0: right, exactly. So now you know. Are you still waiting for your ticket to the grifter ball? I mean, I'm waiting too. I say those things because these are the people that are casting judgment on Corey Mills and making so much upset for him. Look, his wife, who he met when he was deployed and doing his private contracting afterwards in the Middle East. Yes, she has family back there. And yes, in order for her to travel back there without having a frickin' fatwa or issues that would cause her head to be removed from her shoulders, did Corey Mills do a ceremony? Sure, he did. But this guy is raised Roman Catholic by his grandparents. His mother and father were drug addicts and had issues, just like my mother and father. I was raised by my grandparents. If that's the sacrifice you make in a moment that you allow your wife, who came from a Middle Eastern country and actually spent time there evangelizing for the Christians and believers in Christ to be able to go to safer areas, primarily the United States. I think that's a deal that a lot of us would take as men. But that's just me. And so that all gets lost in the weeds here. And
1: that's all right. That's all right. We're good. Now, this is controversial, so hit me. What is the Jewish element? What does that mean? You wrote Jewish element. The phrase is broad enough to leave listeners imagining things you may not mean. So if there's a person, organization, sure, or a site, or even an event relevant to the story, tell us what it is. Hit me.
0: Well, what everybody witnessed with those individuals crawling out years ago, it's worse than that. And when I representing these people. This is all about 36 hours, partner. When I get calls from Laura Loomer, when I get calls from old friends like that, making some pretty clear declarations about what's going to happen next.
1: Like what?
0: They refused my passport. They have continued to harass me day and night over the past year. I mean, Laura Loomer has deployed an inordinate amount of resources against me. And I'm thankful that Patrick Cowley, formerly of Big League Politics, has doing the best he can to support me behind the scenes. And he's also addressing some of the issues with the closeted gays in the Republican Party in D.C. But I just to look at things through the scope of I have been retained by these people. I mentioned the Jewish element. And then Laura Loomer, who I exposed on Stu Peters for, unfortunately, sorry, everyone, being a transgender. And I've known her for 11 years. Her little event with Comey, calling him out, I set that up for her. So this isn't an issue of somebody making things up. So I really feel for her. But she needs to slow her roll. She can have her genocide. She can have a deportations of Milo. She can start rounding up Sneeko or whatever the heck else she wants to do. But ladies and gentlemen, let's focus on our gas prices. Let's focus on putting food on the table. Let's focus on all of us collectively, not in a communist or Marxist fashion, coming together. And we have a very select and finite group of political consultants, politicians, donors, influencers, and ne'er-do-well, nepo baby, socialite creatures who it's all a club and we're not in it, folks. They don't want to talk about the real issues. And they didn't even give us the UFO files, the JFK files, Malcolm X, I don't know, anything else that might satiate the general populace from right.
1: You know what's going on there. Many of us know very well that unidentified flying craft of whatever kind, they certainly exist. We know what happened. We know damn well that Lee Harvey Oswald did not hit John Kennedy from the sixth floor of the school book depository building and hit him in the front while firing at him from behind. But you can't be a Marine if you're a terrible rifle shot. You'll never get out of basic. You know, you will be a good 100%. Rifle shot. So that's all just rubbish. It's just rubbish. And they just keep repeating it. Look, it's like I always say, Jacob, the truth isn't what you say. It's how many people you can say it to and how fast you can say it to as many people as possible. And that becomes the truth. All it takes is a little reinforcement after that and case closed. You know that, right?
0: But I think of people listening. You have tremendous power. Everyone listening, you have tremendous power. Do not participate in the charade. You mentioned Butler, right. Pennsylvania earlier, how James Copenhaver sadly passed away from that event. I mean, you know, I reported on a story people probably don't even know. A friend of mine, the mayor of Slippery Rock, Pennsylvania, J.D. Longo, a veteran, and he was behind the president on that day, and he literally jumped in front of a bullet to shield his pregnant wife. We don't hear anything about that. And whether you think the assassination was staged, whether you think the Secret Service fell short, whether you think Trump was a little ostentatious I don't care. But it's the little people. You know, let's think about each other. And I've never been into this influencer culture. I've tried. I'm really bad at it. I think that's probably pretty clear because otherwise I would say, I don't know anything about the sewer people. I hate sewer. You know, just rise up, everyone. Take control of life once again. Don't let media regulate you. You can listen right now and get off and say, hey, that Jacob, he sounds insane. Great. Wonderful. Go ahead. Tweet about it. Go ahead. Talk about it. Go ahead. Demean me. Same thing for John. But have an independent thought, by God.
1: Yeah. Yeah, I'm with you on that one. Well, a lot of people, they want to participate. And with this, all these social media platforms, the TikTok and the Instagram and even X, I think X is probably the most civilized. And I think, frankly, it has a pretty good percentage of usable content. But the other ones are coming around here and there. TikTok's run by the Chinese communists. I understand. I don't know this. I haven't seen the documents, but I sure have heard that repeated over and over again. So they want to participate, and they're going to participate, just like the human being is made to be led, and the human being is going to be led by something. They want to participate, but they don't have enough facts, and therefore it's emotion that drives them to participate, and they just reinforce and bounce it back and forth, and they spend half the day, you know, insulting each other and then making up later. It's ridiculous. You know, I say again, for the 19th time, you know, they're all just ex-little boys and little girls. Just because they're older now doesn't mean they behave any differently. Over to you. Go ahead.
0: Yes. No. Not to get you off, but sorry, I get excited when I finally talking to somebody who has similar thoughts. Just stand up for yourselves. You know, all of America is really fundamentally regulated by a small percentage of bullies. You know, so the person in your workplace, oh, you said you liked this? Oh, and then they dogpile on me. Screw that. Don't care about it. And at the end of the day, I can't wait to come back and talk about freaking music. We can hit everything from Creedence Clearwater Revival to Clarence Carter to Tears for Fears to Nails, 88 Lines, About 44 Women, and maybe even Too Short and Live Crew and that First Amendment case, because people have to see us as humans, my friend. When we talk about things that they think we don't know boo about, we seem a lot more human.
1: All right. Well, I look forward to our next chat. Thank you very much. Now, we can, what's the easiest way to keep up with you? CentralFloridaPost.com, is that it?
0: People can go there, jacobingles.substack.com or at Jacob Ingles on X and commandstationconsulting.com, commandstationconsulting.com. If you've got a weird problem or if you just need help, reach out. It's a pretty cheap date, ladies and gentlemen, if I even charge anything, because I'm a little bit of a funky guy in terms of I'm led by what's in the heart. So thank you guys so much.
1: You're most welcome. Take care out there, Jacob Ingles, everybody. Well, this concludes another mystical, not magical, but definitely mystical. Yes, Creedence Clearwater Revival. Absolutely. Yeah, a little bit of that. All right. All right, Ark Midnight, the intelligence briefing tomorrow night is going to be pretty intense. The signal continues. Don't you find? God bless you, everyone. Good night.

0: It's true. If you want something to go away, quit buying it, quit feeding it. The flip side to that coin is if you want something to grow, nourish it. People are getting tired of feeding the big tech monster because what they get in return is shadow banning, overt banning, or suspension on social media. Big tech and its derivatives also try to financially soft kill. This is when someone wants to buy something, but they are prevented from doing it because their payment repeatedly fails. And of course, when the gateways do work, we pay for this convenience with fees. 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
9: Dangerous nor'easter. I'm Deborah Valentine, Fox News. A coastal storm is affecting the northeastern regions of the U.S. this weekend with rain, wind, and coastal erosion. Fox Weather's Brandi Campbell reports from Nantasket Beach Hall, Massachusetts.
10: The nor'easter is strengthening a few hundred miles south in the Atlantic. Now, the forecast says it will reach land along the New Jersey coast this Sunday as 40 million Americans from Massachusetts to North Carolina could be impacted by damaging winds, flooding from rain, or even major coastal flooding. We are already seeing impacts at airports in New York as they face ground delays due to the wind. Power outages are on the rise, but on the low end right now. But the most intense impacts will come Saturday and Sunday.
9: These conditions are accompanied by a high wind warning with predictions of gusts up to 60 miles per hour. Forecasters are saying Hawaii could see up to 34 inches of rain from Hurricane Nolo. Fox Weather's Robert Ray has more from Hilo.
11: Hurricane Nolo, less than 200 miles to the south of the Big Island right now. Category 2, 105 mile an hour winds expected to be increased to a major hurricane. hurricane category 3 in the coming day or so. We're not going to have a direct landfall per se, but that really doesn't matter as far as the impacts go. Unfortunately, between 30 to 40 inches of rain could fall on the Big Island, depending on what elevation you're at. And remember, the Big Island, almost 14,000 feet. All that water's got to come down somewhere, and it will inundate rivers and streams, take apart vegetation, potentially compromise roads and structures.
9: No direct hit is anticipated. Upwards of 8 inches of rain in Thailand's capital city of Bangkok from Thursday to Saturday has disrupted traffic and prompted evacuations. 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
9: President Trump calling the meetings with China's President Xi Jinping this week very productive. Fox's Kevin Cork has more from Washington.
16: I think we've made tremendous strides. We've made great strides. Very positive for both countries.
17: President Xi saying the two sides added new substance to the relationship, while President Trump says farmers in this country should be very happy with more trade details expected on Monday. While Ambassador David Perdue says the two sides have established an AI or SI dialogue and crisis mechanism. On Iran, Perdue says China assured the U.S. that it's not supporting Tehran's war effort. But lawmakers in both parties remain skeptical.
9: A senior White House official states that the two world leaders discussed economy, trade, AI, and other areas of cooperation. Controversial Twitch streamer Hassan Piker has been facing more controversy as he takes the podium at Cornell University. Fox's Christina Coleman has the story.
18: He's now claiming MAGA supporters are terrified of the socialist movement. He says the socialist movement has the moral majority on their side as they make changes happen by, quote, demanding an end to the endless wars and the profiteering off of health care. Piker is endorsing socialist House candidate Darieliza Avila Xavier. She was arrested while protesting Israeli Prime Minister Benjamin Netanyahu's visit to New York City. In an op-ed, she said in part, quote, I refuse to allow a war criminal to roam the streets of our city unchallenged. I refuse to play host to a man who has overseen the slaughter or injury of more than 64,000 children in Gaza with American taxpayer dollars.
9: This comes ahead of the midterm elections on November 3rd. At least 14 people were killed in a plane crash in Congo on Friday. The victims included two senior military officials and 12 members of the Congolese delegation. Congo's military has been battling several rebel groups since last year. I'm Deborah Valentine. This is Fox News.
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19: Showers and thunderstorms likely Friday night into early Saturday morning, 61 the overnight low. There will be the chance for scattered showers and a few thunderstorms Saturday morning. Otherwise, slight chance for a shower or thunderstorm in the afternoon with mostly cloudy skies. It will be warmer and humid with a high near 73. Mostly sunny skies and warmer on Sunday. From the 1011 Severe Weather Center, I'm Chief Meteorologist Brett Anderson.
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14: From all across America, I am Mike Hewitt, and this is The Mike Hewitt Show. Family, business, work, and politics like you've never heard it before. Let's get to it. Folks, I got to tell you something. I'm not supposed to say this, especially right out of the gates of the show, but poor Ludwig von Wiedendorski is homesick today, and so I have my actual favorite co-host on, Richard Housecamp. It's a pleasure to have you in the studio, sir.
21: Well, Mike, if you talk to me that way, I'm delighted to be here.
14: Yeah, now, Ludwig right now is throwing his pillows and his cotton balls or tissue papers or whatever his issue is. He's throwing them at the radio. You can bank on it. Sorry, Ludwig, I'm just calling it like I see it. I'm wondering if he'll still be doing the upload and the technical background for us, Brian. We'll see. If he doesn't listen first, he'll do it and then. All right, folks, on to more important things. Iran, negotiations resume while the war and oil crisis continue. Richard, is it an oil crisis?
21: Well, we're not a monarchy, but if we were, I would call it a royal crisis. It's a crisis of epidemic proportion.
14: It is. Now, folks, just before we started, Richard, you burn premium in your vehicle. Is that what you're telling us?
21: I do, yeah.
14: And how much? Folks, we're in the state of Michigan. And by the way, let me say it way in advance of halftime. If you're listening from any other state in the union, thank you very much for listening. And please know you're listening to the best radio station in your community. We're here in the great state of Michigan, and you paid how much for a gallon of premium, Richard?
21: I paid $6 a gallon yesterday, Mike.
14: That's almost decent.
21: Well, I'll footnote it as well, okay? So that was at Sam's Club. It was a discounted price, right? It was a low price.
14: Wow. Wow, wow. Listen, folks, and everyone knows before I start these shows, I've got Iran at the top of the notes, and please be aware, I'm a non-interventionist, so for me to do a deep dive on this topic, it's extremely frustrating. And so I back off, and I try to look at it the opposite direction. So I'm saying, at what point does ending the war become more important to Americans than achieving the administration's original objectives, whatever they were? Keeping in mind, I'm not a never-Trumper. I voted for the man 3 times. He is our president. But in all fairness, the objectives other than no nuclear, which was also, by the way, the objective of Obama, of Clinton, literally, of Bush and Bush 2, this is not a new objective, no nuclear. Hillary Clinton campaigned on it. No nuclear Iran. We will not allow it. We will not allow it. Literally, across the political divide, Democrats and Republicans have said effectively the same thing. Donald Trump would say, and I'm putting words in his mouth, so I apologize in advance, but he would say, they all said it, I'm doing it. But this is over 6 months later of this 4 to 5 week conflict. And I'm looking and saying, this is really starting to tip our economy over, which, by the way, if I look at this from the Iranian point of view, And I try to fathom what is their incentive to continue, because they're clearly militarily outgunned. They're losing. So why do they drag it on? A, they want to deny Trump a visible foreign policy victory. They want to keep oil and gas prices elevated to affect you, folks, you, not just Richard, everybody in the United States. They're looking for the political drama at midterms. And they're waiting to see whether Democrats can capture the House, which would then bog Trump down in all kinds of appropriations challenges, investigations, and political pressure, et cetera. That's their agenda. The problem I have with it, Richard, and this is where I'm looking for your intellect, and I say that honestly and respectfully. When I look at these things, I'm not a genius, folks. They're low-hanging fruit. They're obvious. Everybody knows why Iran is dragging their feet. Richard, forget whether we agree whether we should be here or not. What would you be advising President Trump to do going forward?
21: Well, he's a lot smarter than I am, Mike. But I'll tell you what, a question here that's kind of bugged me for a while, and that is that the Iranians' insistence on having nuclear, which they claim that they want nuclear for peaceful means. Right. Peaceful means, I think, meaning energy production. Now, that's fine, but are we? What would happen if we went to Iran and said, "Look, we understand your desire for having another energy source, What if we took nuclear off the table, but at the same time, we engaged in some sort of treaty to help you develop new energy sources at the same time that we're helping other economies in the rest of the world? I think if you want them to give up nuclear, let's find out what the real reason is, and let's get them to disarm. If they're talking about quietly doing nuclear for weapons, I think that would come out in the course of the conversation.
14: Here's the problem, Richard. Not in my view, and you can please check me if I'm wrong, but in the 47 years that Iran has been the current regime, it hasn't kept a single word it's ever offered to any president or any other country.
21: By the way,
14: even the countries that are presumed to be its ally, lies to everybody, almost diagnosable as a liar. And here's the point that I want to get at with the nuclear question. They've defeated, thwarted, and misguided and lied to every international investigative team looking at the nuclear based on the agreements that President Obama, Bush 2, Biden's administration, all of them have looked to the international community to safeguard or police, under agreements with Iran, their nuclear aspirations. I think their idea of peace for nuclear is to dominate anybody that opposes them with nuclear arms, and that's their version of peace.
21: Well, so let's take that, what you just said, and let's say that the nuclear is nothing more than a paper tiger.
14: Right.
21: The next question comes is, are they looking to establish dominance as the dominant force in the Middle East? That could be their objective. Are they looking to bleed us dry on the defense side? That could be their objective. Is there an economic objective? Mike, I don't know. It seems to be people who are not real interested in negotiating any kind of a settlement. They like the attention.
14: Right. Now, but on the other hand, let's look back to domestic politics for a moment, Richard, because I don't think there's any question that Iran is using the gas and diesel prices as a political weapon. I get it. If I were them, I guess that would be a perfect avenue. But then when I look at the top five, I can't even say this without laughing. When I look at the top five states with highest fuel prices, both gas and diesel, I'll read them to you. California, Hawaii, Washington, Nevada, and Oregon. Of the top five, the only one that is remotely not deep blue is Nevada. And Nevada's assembly, their state house, is very blue. And I am making a partisan issue out of what we're doing domestically, because part of this reminds me of the old attacks on Exxon and Mobil, et cetera, from the left. They would whine and cry and scream and moan because at least at the time of the debate, 6-7 years ago, those companies were earning about 30 cents average per gallon of gasoline. And meanwhile, the government were collecting at that point in time 70 some cents per gallon. And the left was silent on the government increase in cost in a gallon of gas, but they wanted to beat up on ExxonMobil, et cetera, for their participation in profit. I've never understood how that works with the left. Profit is bad. Government greed is good. How does that work with us, Richard?
21: Profit is bad. Government greed is good. Yeah, that's a broad subject, Mike. I don't have an answer to that one.
14: I don't either. I don't get the. And by the way, it's the same. And I'm not trying to be partisan. You all know that every single episode, I thank Democrats that listen. And I mean that sincerely, by the way. But it's the same question I've been asking for almost 2 years now when I look at people like Chuck E. Schumer, the Senate Minority Leader, who has literally switched every single position he articulated on the floor of the Senate up until about 3 years ago. And he's changed 180 degrees on every single issue. It's just staggering that the Democrats go, okay, we still like him. Well, that tells me that it's not issues. It's just about D's versus R's. And folks, I tell you, if you're a Democrat or a Republican, in my view, D's versus R's is not solving our problems. We need to start educating ourselves. Please stay with us. We're going to do a little more deep dive.
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24: 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I'm going to introduce you to Chuck Mata. Interesting background, tough family background. Father was a mafia hitman. Yes, his mother was an ex-nun. 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And surviving melanoma as patient zero. 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

0: All right, Richard, I got to tell you, and to your point during break, we've got to be responsible. And I'm putting words in your mouth, but folks, in truth, when you have a radio show like this, and we've got a lot of listeners, I deeply appreciate all of them. But to Richard's point, we have to be accurate. We got to be careful. We got to be responsible. But I got to tell you, when I watch social media, and I do a fair amount in preparation for the show, to be candid with you, one of the things that are utterly fascinating to me, you know, here in Michigan, at least, and I know a few other states where the Democrat Socialist Party have advanced some candidates that appear to be strong, at least early on. It's hard to measure what they're actually going to do on November 3rd's election day, but they appear to be strong. So I read social media from the right. People are raging. Oh, my goodness, we're going to have socialism in America. And so I read the old quote. Everybody knows the quote. It's Marxist, from each according to his ability to each according to his needs. And my sub note to that is see property tax. I won't get on a rant with property tax, but property tax is classic Marxism, just so you're aware. So the example I read, I got to compare it. If you and I go to the movie theater, they don't charge different fees. They don't say, hey, look at that guy. Looks like he's making way more money than that person. We better charge him more. They don't do that. But property tax is set up specifically and exactly like that. So they'll look at your house and they'll look at your neighbor's house. You must be richer than your neighbor. We're going to charge you more. And I say, wait a minute. Do we get the same police? Do we get the same roads? Do we get the same firemen? Do we get the same EMS? Do our kids go to the same school? Do we get all of the exact same services, but this person is paying five times what that person is paying on the same street? You wouldn't allow that to happen if you came to my daughter's dealership, Sarah Jones Ford, in St. Ignace. You wouldn't allow it to happen. If I said, hey, you make a lot of money, you're going to pay way more for that pickup than that person over there, you wouldn't allow it. So I won't get into the rant. I'm reeling myself in. But, Richard, you tell me, is the way we do property tax in the United States, is that socialism to you?
1: Well, I think property tax, I guess I've got a mixed reaction there. Okay. So first of all, I think that property tax itself, from a high level, is a way to support the community. Now, the theory of property tax being a legitimate way to support the community is great. I have no problem with that. When you have a community that is predominantly homeowners and business owners or real estate owners, let's go that way. You have a community that's predominantly real estate owners who are paying property tax. They're all participating together to support the community, and with reasonable taxes, based on some type of measurable reasonable. I guess I don't have a problem with that. But what I have a problem with is when property taxes are used as grift, and I have a problem when property taxes become something that are used to keep neighborhoods off the grid. I have a problem when property taxes are used where the business two doors down from my house gets property taxes that are virtually non-existent, and my property taxes are high, and the business has gotten those because of some deal they have with the community. I'm not saying that's happening. I'm saying those are conditions that happen. And we know that. We have large companies here in West Michigan and all over the country where property taxes have been abated, and real estate is taxed much higher on a residential level.
0: Right.
1: When there are large percentages of folks renting and property tax doesn't apply to them,
0: it does.
1: They have kids in schools and they have kids in using the facilities.
0: Right.
1: When it's not applied evenly, Mike, I guess that's the quick answer.
0: Right. I agree with that part. But the person that owns the apartment is being charged property tax, and then that person is building that tax into the cost established for the amount of rent that he or she charges their tenants. My problem, I'm a lot simpler than you. I'll be candid with you on that, and I mean that earnestly. If by the way they said, here's your property tax bill. It's for these services, Everybody is charged the same amount for these services, and we're going to put a surcharge on the top of it to build the community itself. $200. I'm just arbitrarily picking a number. And everybody that's a property owner is going to pay towards that surcharge an equal amount. Listen, the folks that are running around yelling about equality and equity are the exact same people that think it's okay for me to pay $9,000 a year and my neighbor to pay $1,200 a year. Folks, I've got a problem with that.
1: So wait a second. Let's go a different avenue on that. I guess I would be listening to you, and after the conversation we had, I'd be all in favor of having somebody come along and say, hey, you know what? If you're going to build the property taxes into your rent structure and your rent payments, that's okay, except here's the trick. Every month you have to break out and itemize what portion is rent and what portion is property taxes so that the renters would see exactly what property that they are paying property tax. Because, Mike, that would answer all of the questions you're raising and all the issues you're raising the next time we got to the voting booth. Because a lot of the property taxes are based on millages and based on other services that if the whole community got to see precisely how much their portion was being charged, I think it would sway things at the polls.
0: I would agree with that. Let me summarize and then we'll move on. I'm absolutely in favor of paying for the services that my family, myself and my family, use. I don't want a free ride. But folks, be respectful. I don't want to pay for my neighbor's ride. I just don't. I'm not interested. And if you went into the movie theater and said, hey, how much for two tickets to see that movie? And the ticket seller said, well, it depends. What kind of car did you drive to the movie theater? I don't like that answer. I like the answer of folks on the left. I want genuine equality and equity financially. To me, when I look at what we're doing, it is classic Marxism. It's not from Marx. It was actually established roughly a decade before he put his Communist Manifesto together, but it's of the same ideological era, and it's absolutely based on the concept that you didn't build value in your home, the community did, and therefore the community meaning the municipality. The government built value in your home, not you. Folks, I passionately reject that. Passionately reject it. What absolutely is mind-numbing to me is how very few people are actually looking at their tax bill and saying, wait a minute, why am I paying for my next-door neighbor's services? Literally, you can look on your block, and there's huge swings, just nationally, by the way, not just in Michigan, where people in the same community living in identical houses in the same street are paying different, significantly different amounts. It is not appropriate. It's not the proper role of government. It's Marxism. Passionately believe that. Maybe I'm all wet. Folks, if you disagree with me, if you send me an email, you know, go to themikehewittshow.com. You'll even find a phone number on there. You can text me, and I reply. If I'm all wet, you let me know. But I'm happy paying for my services. I'm not happy about paying for your services. I like you a lot, folks, but I don't want to pay. I just want to pay for me. I think that's fair. It's what I believe. And I evidently, I'm the Lone Ranger on that topic. And I guess I'm okay with being right if everybody else wants to be wrong. Stay with us. We'll be right back.
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5: I'm Chris DeMeo. Chinese President Xi Jinping has packed up and left town after 3 days of meetings with President Trump. Xi, through an interpreter, says the trip was productive.
6: When the president visited China in May, we agreed on the vision of building a constructive China-U.S. relationship of strategic stability. This time, we've agreed to add new substance to it.
5: Both leaders talked tariffs, the Mideast, and AI. Millions in the Mid-Atlantic and New England regions bracing for severe weather from a nor'easter. New York Mayor Zoran Mamdani with advice.
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8: Showers and thunderstorms likely Friday night into early Saturday morning, 61 the overnight low. There will be the chance for scattered showers and a few thunderstorms Saturday morning. Otherwise, slight chance for shower or thunderstorm in the afternoon with mostly cloudy skies. It will be warmer and humid with a high near 73. Mostly sunny skies and warmer on Sunday. From the 1011 Severe Weather Center, I'm Chief Meteorologist Brett Anderson.
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0: Folks, if you're just tuning in, I am Mike Hewitt, co-host Richard Houskamp. Folks, like I said early on, if you're listening to this show on terrestrial radio, AM, FM radio, anywhere in the United States, two things. First, please know you're listening to the absolute best radio station in your community. But even more so than that, thank you very, very much for listening. You can find the show if you miss something at themikehewittshow.com. There you'll find current episodes and a whole bunch of my 60-second spots. Take a ponder of them. If you agree, let me know. If you disagree, let me know. I would love to hear from you. All right, Richard, let's try to figure our way through this. Folks, I'm reading all over articles, not social media. President Xi, president of China, appears to a lot of experts, whoever the heck the experts are, appears to be readying China, both the government, the military, and the people, for battle. In fact, the actual headline, this is from Yahoo.com for my progressive and liberal friends listening. I use Yahoo.com just as a site so nobody couldn't say, you're listening to Fox News. I get a kick out of that one because they're all just as bad, by the way. So an expert warns of grave danger facing U.S. This was an article ahead of this week's summit in D.C. with President Xi and President Trump. Richard, when I read these articles about how they're building up, I have a tough time deciding, are they looking at something grand with the U.S., grandly negative with U.S.? Is this about Taiwan? Or is it just posturing in ahead of serious negotiation? What's your guess, Richard?
1: I don't know the answer to that, Mike. I guess we've heard, I mean, I've heard, and I think you have too, year after year after year, the China building up and China not building up, the China's military posture, China's reinforced, China's naval options, China's aircraft carriers, China's everything military about China seems to go up and down like a barometer. And it always seems to be tied to what events are happening geopolitically. Is China pulling up? I truly don't know. I mean, some of the military intelligence people certainly have a thumb on that. But whether China's building up or not, I don't think we can impact that. I think our impact has to come with recognizing that we have to deal with China. China has to deal with us. We are both global superpowers. And the best way to avoid military buildup or using military buildup certainly is creating relationships that let both benefit and avoid the need for military intervention. And to be honest with you, one step further is to make sure that both countries are mature enough and self-confident enough that they can work together to keep countries like Iran from becoming the global irritant that it is. How's that?
0: I like it, although Iran is a great example of the fact that we've not risen as global powers. China, Europe, the United States.

0: All right. I don't know what's going to become about it. I think that will be a well beyond this weekend for that to make meaningful news. I'm sure everybody with a pen journalist, and I use the term journalist so lightly, everybody with a pen will be talking about whatever their impression is of what color somebody's shoes were. But
1: while you're doing that, though, you know what? You mentioned that that's a tradition that hasn't been seen since John F. Kennedy.
0: Yep.
1: Can I put my 2 cents worth in on that?
0: Yes, please.
1: There's another tradition that really has kind of passed away in this last couple of administrations, okay, in the last maybe 10 years. And that is the great tradition that used to be around when John F. Kennedy was president, that the American people might disagree with their president once in a while, but as a nation, they came together and they supported. And they supported and encouraged and tried to encourage conversations about reasonable and positive solutions and tried to at least go along with the fact that we are a nation, we are united as one. And I think that's a tradition that maybe bears some conversation too.
0: I agree. I would tell you my opinion, Richard, that's one of the things that the internet has changed for us and not for the better. So it used to be that we kept our politics this side of the pond. There's a number of cliches about reserving our political differences to this side of the pond. And it meant keep our domestic politics domestically and show unity in the world. And that's not the case. I kind of half touched on it earlier when I said it's become a battle over D's versus R's. And that's just not sufficient to study and run this country properly. And some of the math that we can extrapolate from that, meaning what effect is it having on the culture for people to be this unsettled, both sides of the divide, by the way, is we're not replacing our own population. And if you look at all the surveys where young folks are being asked, when I say young folks, I'm talking about the last twofold generations. Why aren't you having more children? Because they're not feeling comfortable about the future. That's the number one answer. You can look it up. I have multiple times. It's literally, they're not replacing their numbers. They don't feel comfortable. Next on the list, they can't afford it. Speaking of gas prices and crazy housing prices and crazy housing taxes, rent or otherwise. So when you start saying why, in fact, somewhere on my list of show notes, I'll even skip to it. And it's, in fact, I had it for the last one. I was going to end the show with it. I never considered a difference of opinion in politics, in religion, in philosophy as cause for withdrawing from a friend. That was Thomas Jefferson writing to William Hamilton. And I assure you, they had differences in political opinion. I think we need to get back to that mindset, which is why I thank Democrats and progressives and liberals, folks that don't agree with me at all. I thank you every week for listening. And I also commit to you every week. I listen to you because I think that goes to your point, Richard. I think listening to each other rather than the latest meme being shared around by somebody that didn't bother to check the facts on their meme, solely driven to get more likes and attention. Folks, we've got to be better than that. We don't have to agree not to be enemies. Am I saying that wrongly, Richard? If you and I don't agree on a topic, I don't get mad and angry with you. I say we don't agree on that. Let's move on. Go ahead, Richard.
1: I do agree with you, Mike. I think you stated it very well.
0: I don't know how we can get beyond this time if we don't start listening to each other, stop ignoring each other, stop running around with the childish juvenile name calling. I don't know how we get beyond that.
1: And stop taking the easy road. The easy road is always to agree with the masses and say something nasty about the guy next to you. And we've got to quit that. We have to start building people up. We have to start working with people as a team.
0: So I've been ranting on the show now for a couple of years. I've pushed away problem finders. I'm only interested in surrounding myself with solution seekers. And by the way, even solution seekers I don't agree with. Let's stop. Let's put all the gears on the table and say, what can we build with this? That's my honest view. Folks, stay with us. We'll be right back.

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9: All right, Richard, let's change gears. The federal government just discovered a basic business rule. When it pays first and checks later, fraud explodes. That's a fact. It is always a fact. And it doesn't matter whether we're talking about government or large business. You pay first and check later, I promise you will have a problem nearly 100% of the time. If not, dumb luck has saved you. The government agencies overseeing Obamacare canceled 315,000 policies covering about 760,000 people. Why? Unverified eligibility and suspected fraud. Some insurance brokers, hard as this is to believe, some insurance brokers allegedly signed people up without permission, switched their plans, or submitted questionable applications just to collect the commission. So I ask, wait a minute, come on, how big is that problem? The cost to taxpayers could reach $6.6 billion this year alone. And now here's the fun part. The federal bureaucracy announcing they've caught it. They want us to applaud them for catching it. And I say, I'm sorry, I can't applaud you. You're the one that made the mess. So if there's if someone dropped a jar of pickles on aisle 3, you did it, government. Get your mop out and go pick up the pickles. You did it. Richard, reel me in.
10: No, I think it's an interesting issue. It's also one where massive, giant programs are very hard to audit from 1,000 miles away. How's that? One of the issues we've got with big government is the problem that programs that are designed to do good, programs that are designed to help medically, programs that are doing all that stuff are wonderful, but there's no one locally to keep an eye on it.
9: All politics is local.
10: To keep an eye on it. The people they've got keeping an eye on it happen to also be some of the folks that get paid based on volume. So, if you and I were doing this at your Ford dealership up there, we could have all kind of fun with analogies, right?
9: Well, but the short analogy is, folks, he's talking about Sarah Jones Ford. My daughter owns it, and I'm helping her run it. And if I did what the government does to my daughter's Ford store, she'd be saying, "Dad, I love you a lot, but I got to fire you."
10: Well, no,
9: because it's just math.
10: If you were doing up there what you've described on the Medicare side, you would be giving new Fords away for free and then calling Ford and saying, "Good news, we got rid of the inventory. They're flying off the shelf. They're flying off of the lot. Send me more." And just don't go.
9: Let me insert a short funny. This is for a fellow named John. John works at Sarah Jones Ford, and John, on occasion, often I think, listens to this show. So now every exchange that I have with him, if it's even remotely controversial, which means he doesn't like it, his answer is, "Mike, it's just math." He's quoting me from the radio show now, and he uses it every day in the shop. Anyhow, sorry about that. All right, I think that whenever we see government engage in something the Constitution does not direct it to do, because, folks, you can't find any place in the Constitution. I get that there's been a lot of findings by judges, but there's nothing in the Constitution that calls for such a program. And every program I can find that has anything to do with social, the government fails on it. By the way, even those things that I agree with, government was purposefully, by the Bill of Rights and specifically the 10th Amendment, was purposely directed to have these charges belonging to the states and to the people. And whenever it gets involved in these things, every single example, folks, if you don't agree with me, I challenge you, respectfully challenge you, email me where I'm wrong. Everything the government touches dealing with social issues, it screws up. Yes, that includes health care. If you don't think it's a social issue, I tell you to pause, because if you know somebody or if you've been sick like I have, trust me, it's a social issue. The government's not qualified to do it. All right, speaking of things that make no sense, this was a 60-second feature I recently did, Richard, and I tagged it, I titled it, "The Price Tag is Watching You." Something I didn't know, folks. So two people are shopping online for the same product at the same time, but they see different prices. Richard, you've got a high-tech background. You're very familiar with algorithms. What I've learned is that algorithms watch me shop, and they think, "Wait a minute, we can charge Mike more than they can charge, than they can get away with charging Richard." They watch, first off, where you live. The community tells them something. Then they look at what kind of shopping you do, how much you spend, and that determines the price tag you see. They call it personalized pricing. I call it surveillance pricing. But they're literally doing it, folks. They're literally doing it. This is the next door in front of us that we're walking through right now. Richard, you're the high-tech guy. What say you on this topic?
10: Well, the personalized pricing is one model, and certainly that happens with some folks. That doesn't usually happen for long, because as people figure that out, they stop frequenting those particular online stores. But the one that's more interesting, and I'm surprised you didn't bring up, is, and this is within the Amazon model, and that is that if you have three vendors and they are all selling the same manufactured products, or they are all selling products that are similar with their features, there is an algorithm that lives behind it that says, "You know what? We'll, if you sign this contract, we will adjust your pricing," you meaning the merchant. "We will adjust your pricing dynamically based on who's looking at what and what other pricing they're seeing and what other things they're putting in their carts, so that, Mike, if you were selling that Ford on the lot and you were selling it for, you know, $50,000, and another dealer, regardless of the manufacturer down the road, was selling something equivalent for $45 with a dynamic pricing agreement, Amazon would adjust the pricing that the next consumer saw your product at. And by the way, that's an extremely popular model, and merchants on Amazon use that a great deal, especially jobbers and distributors and resellers. It's a hot property, and we've written algorithms like that too. And I got to tell you, with AI involved, they work like a charm.
9: Do you think that's appropriate?
10: Well, that's a different subject.
9: To me, it's about integrity.
10: Well, but wait a sec. Let's go back to our capitalist model, right? Let's go back to our original underpinnings. Everybody has the ability to sell. It's a free market.
9: Right.
10: If you want to sell me a product at $10, and that's your price, I can make a decision, yes or no. If you decide you want to sell it to me at $9, I can make a decision, yes or no. If you're a farmer and you decide the stuff is not going to sell by the time the fresh date's gone, you could sell it to me for $7, and that's my decision and yours. It's all the same animal.
9: So I've had people say to me, I'll say I bought whatever, a Hey Dudes on Amazon. Somebody in the store or somebody in my personal life, Mike, you paid $52. I just bought those exact things for $46. Folks, I love capitalism. And I love meritocracy, by the way. If somebody out-earned the person selling them to me, I'll make a new decision next time. But if the price is a moving target, it's just not how I run a business. If you come in today and I say, Richard, this is the price of the vehicle, it's going to be the same price tomorrow for you. It's not going to change because I noticed you had a different suit on or I realized you paid less property tax than me. It's not a moving target. And so my father would say, if your word isn't your bond, you aren't. And I can't finish the sentence because Brian will have to beat me out.
10: I would argue with you that it has become a moving target because you can all over town and you can shop price, and people do.
9: Okay.
10: And this is a response to people shopping price. That's what it is.
9: Folks, you just write this down. I'm going to do a deep dive on this topic. Next week, I'll revisit it. I don't know how long I've got, but I got to cover this stuff. Missouri mother sentenced to 13 years after infant found dead in the oven. I had to get my head around that. I really did. Mariah Thomas was sentenced to 13 years in prison after pleading guilty to child endangerment resulting in death. Folks, it wasn't child endangerment. It was murder. She put the child, an infant, in the oven. Think about what we're saying. So I look at it, my summary of this, you get the judges. I think the judge is insane. That's my honest view. But when I look at the whole total picture, I think two things. First off, she's clearly got mental health issues. Second off, it's another example of what I perceive as a judicial crisis. We got 30 seconds, Rick. Richard, correct me. What say you?
10: Nope, I agree with you. I think she belongs in prison. I think if you're going to treat the mental health aspect on that particular case, treat it in prison.
9: I don't know what the judge was thinking. Richard, I just truly don't get what the judge was thinking. And she'll never serve the full 13 years. Think about that, folks. I'm just stunned by it. Absolutely stunned. That's our time for today. You've been listening to The Mike Hewitt Show. 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
21: For a mess, I'm Chris DeMeo, Fox News. The Northeast prepping for heavy rain and gusty winds for this nor'easter weekend.
22: The nor'easter is strengthening a few hundred miles south in the Atlantic. Now, the forecast says it will reach land along the New Jersey coast this Sunday, as 40 million Americans from Massachusetts to North Carolina could be impacted by damaging winds, flooding from rain, or even major coastal flooding. We are already seeing impacts at airports in New York, as they face ground delays due to the wind. Power outages are on the rise, but on the low end right now. But the most intense impacts will come Saturday and Sunday.
21: 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New York's Governor Kathy Hochul expecting a mess.
23: Lots of rain, lots of coastal flooding, perhaps even some erosion that could lead to downed trees, and that means downed power lines.
21: Delays and cancellations are expected at many of the nation's airports. Meantime, Nepal continues to recover from massive flooding last month. More than 1,400 people were killed and more than 5,600 remain missing. President Trump calling the meetings with Chinese President Xi Jinping this week very productive.
24: I think we've made tremendous strides. We've made great strides. Very positive for both countries.
25: President Xi saying the two sides added new substance to the relationship, while President Trump says farmers in this country should be very happy with more trade details expected on Monday, while Ambassador David Perdue says the two sides have established an AI or SI dialogue and crisis mechanism. On Iran, Perdue says China assured the U.S. that it's not supporting Tehran's war effort, but lawmakers in both parties remain skeptical.
21: That's Fox's Kevin Cork reporting from Washington. 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
26: 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Just click listen, then swipe right and hear the latest news updates on your time. 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
21: Senior leaders from three Middle Eastern countries met on Friday in Riyadh after more attacks by the Houthis.
0: Weeks of attacks on Saudi Arabia by Houthi rebels coming to a head in Riyadh. Turkey and Pakistan sending delegations to Saudi Arabia for an urgent meeting to discuss a response as the Iranian-backed Houthis launch missiles and drones from Yemen at the kingdom. The group is meeting as part of the Mecca Joint Defense Agreement signed last month that treats an attack on one as an attack on all. But it's not just the Houthi attacks causing havoc. They've seized and now control key port cities in the Red Sea, as well as Purim Island and the Bab el-Mandeb Strait.
21: It's Fox's Jeff Paul in London. Forecasters say Hurricane Nolo could hammer parts of Hawaii with 2 feet of rain. Fox Weather's Robert Ray has more from Hilo.
1: Hurricane Nolo, less than 200 miles to the south of the Big Island right now. Category 2, 105-mile-an-hour winds expected to be increased to a major hurricane, Category 3, in the coming day or so. We're not going to have a direct landfall per se, but that really doesn't matter as far as the impacts go. Unfortunately, between 30 to 40 inches of rain could fall on the Big Island, depending on what elevation you're at. And remember, the Big Island, almost 14,000 feet. All that water's got to come down somewhere, and it will inundate rivers and streams, take apart vegetation, potentially compromise roads and structures.
21: Now, the hurricane's not expected to make land, but will nonetheless hit the island hard. 11 people are dead and 24 injured after a bus flipped over in central Iran. Authorities say driver fatigue and drowsiness caused the crash. A win and a loss at the Supreme Court for President Trump. The justices blocked a new Missouri congressional map backed by the president, but it ruled states can use a database to check voter eligibility before the November elections. I'm Chris DeMeo. This is Fox News.
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3: Showers and thunderstorms likely Friday night into early Saturday morning, 61 the overnight low. There will be the chance for scattered showers and a few thunderstorms Saturday morning. Otherwise, slight chance for a shower or thunderstorm in the afternoon with mostly cloudy skies. It will be warmer and humid with a high near 73. Mostly sunny skies and warmer on Sunday. From the 1011 Severe Weather Center, I'm Chief Meteorologist Brett Anderson.
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8: Welcome to the show. I'll tell you what, we've got a good one for you today with some great guests. In just a minute, you're going to hear from Mark Bush, the owner of Twisted Waters Guide Service, who's going to tempt you with fishing trips in the Pacific Northwest for both coho salmon and monstrous sturgeon. After that, you're going to hear from Kelly Adams. She is a public information officer with the Oklahoma Department of Wildlife, and she's going to tell you about deer hunting, about quail hunting, and about some fall fishing destinations that you'll want to take advantage of. After that, we're going to get Jared Wicklund on the line. He is with Pheasants Forever, and he's got the 2026 pheasant forecast for you. It covers 22 states across America. We're not going to be able to cover them all, but we'll give you a 30,000-foot overview and let you know about several states that are either going to be potential booms or potential busts for pheasant hunters this fall. Our final guest of the day will be Ronnie McKeithen. He's with Tacticam, and they make trail cameras that are a whole lot better than the trail cameras that I've been using over the last few years, that's for sure. And in addition to that, they've got some brand new security cameras that actually have a 360-degree field of view, and they don't need recharging because they're solar-powered. They work great at night, and both cameras are going to be of interest to you, whether you're a hunter or just want to keep your property safe from people who aren't supposed to be there. We'll wrap things up with some news from the Tournament Bass Fishing World, specifically from World Bass Enterprises, who has announced their two Average Joe sweepstakes winners who will compete with 60 of the top bass anglers in the world at Old Hickory Lake in Tennessee at the end of October for a $1.25 million first prize package. Put it all together and we've got a great show coming your way, so let's get things started with our first guest of the day. Next up, we're taking you to the mighty Columbia River bordering Oregon, Washington, specifically the beautiful Columbia River Gorge and the Dalles, one of our sponsors of this show. We're talking to Mark Bush, longtime fishing guide, the owner of Twisted Waters Guide Service. He is raring to go for the Coho Salmon Opener that happens October 1st in the waters of the Columbia River Gorge. Mark, great to have you back on the air.
2: It's always a pleasure.
8: So a lot of times you're fishing for Chinook salmon in September off the mouth of the Deschutes, off the mouth of the Klickitat, but that's been closed the last couple weeks. What's going on?
2: Well, preseason forecasts, and we kind of knew that it was going to be closed on the 15th for the main stem of the Columbia. And they had a meeting. We were hoping that they were going to give us some more days, and that's when they opened it down on the lower Columbia for coho only. So I don't think that their escapement goals have been reached for the upper river. I don't know. I think the magic eight ball told them to sometimes.
8: Well, I know the fisheries managers just shut down wild Chinook retention a little bit further upstream, but there's still going to be plenty of hatchery Chinook that are going to be in the area come October 1st. And then you've got the coho salmon coming in, silvers as they're called by many. These are hard fighting fish, and this is the time of year they get bigger than any other time. What's the average size of the coho you're catching in the gorge in October, and what's the limit on these salmon?
2: Well, the limit is going to be two hatchery that could change as well. I mean, we catch some that are over 10, but I mean, average is probably 8 pounds.
8: All right, so let's talk about how to catch these coho, because I've fished down there with you before. I know there's more than one way to skin a cat. How are you going to be fishing for these salmon?
2: My favorite way of catching coho is just pitching spinners. Good old number 4 Vibrax spinner. Man, when they hit those things, they want to jerk that rod out of your hand. Twitching jigs is also going to be on the play card, and trolling is always a good way of catching them, too.
8: So I'm used to trolling on the main stem Columbia. Haven't seen too many people tossing blue fox spinners or twitching jigs on the main river. But then again, I haven't fished the main river for coho for a few years. Is that a thing now, or are you basically heading into the mouth of some of these tributaries to do this?
2: No, we're right off the tributaries, right in the main stem. And a lot of guys are just hitting spot lock or dropping anchor and just kind of staying inside out of the way of the guys that are trolling. But all three methods are very effective.
8: You know, it's funny. You remember this. 20 years ago, when it came to coho fishing October, it was people dropping jigs and vertically jigging for these coho. Some, unfortunately, were trying to snag the coho, but the jigging worked, as did putting down a clump of eggs and hover fishing near the bottom, though that's not an easy thing to do for a novice. It's really hard for a novice angler to know when you're getting a bite when you're using that method.
2: I agree. I totally agree. And I do think that a lot of fish were snagged when they were just doing the vertical jigging. Pitching jigs is very effective, and they're actually hitting them.
8: Absolutely.
2: So I think that's a better method. And the hovering eggs for coho, if you're not paying attention down in that area, you're going to get a sturgeon. the sturgeon love salmon eggs as much as the salmon do.
8: Well, let's talk more about the sturgeon. So I think a lot of our listeners are familiar with this fish, but if you're not, folks, it is a prehistoric-looking fish because it comes from prehistoric times. A sturgeon is a fish that's been in the fossil record for millions and millions of years. They'll get up to 11, 12, sometimes even 13 feet in the Columbia River, and there's a catch-and-release fishery for them just about year-round. There's catch-and-keep fishing just a few days a year, but this is a catch-and-release season, so once your clients have their coho, you're going sturgeon fishing. This is something else. Tell me how you bait up and how you go about catching a sturgeon.
2: Well, we get into deeper water. I drop anchor and just sit in one spot. You want a good scent trail going downriver and in deeper water, because when you're doing that type of catch and release fishing, generally you want to get the bigger fish, 6 feet to 10 feet long. And what we do is just get something really stinky and get basically halibut gear and pitch out a big weight with a Dacron leader and let it sit on the bottom.
8: And folks, these sturgeon, you know, these 6-plus footers, they are amazing. You would think they would just bulldog it near the bottom, and they don't. They'll come up to the surface. They'll jump. I swear, I've seen some tail walk before, which is an incredible thing to see. And these sturgeon put up a fight like no other, so much so that after you reel in a big sturgeon, more than likely, unless you are built like Arnold Schwarzenegger, you're going to tell the guide, somebody else can have a turn now, because it is a workout, isn't it, Mark?
2: Absolutely. I had a guy catch a 10-footer last year, and we got it to the boat, and his wife, she handed the rod off. We had a double on. She had an 8-footer. I finished that one off for her, and then the 10-footer came in about an hour and a half after he hooked it, and he goes, I'm done. Let's go.
8: Well, there you go, folks. If you want to head to one of the most beautiful places here in America, check out the Columbia River National Scenic Gorge and go fishing for very tasty coho salmon that are going to be flooding the area starting October 1st. That's when the season opens. Once you've got your coho, go battle a monster sturgeon. It'll be an experience you won't forget. If you want to find out more, then just simply go to Mark's website. 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
2: Thank you very much.

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3: 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Since most chronic diseases have inflammation, our optimized curcumin seems to be a perfect addition to any nutritional program. 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
4: Nice job.
5: Thanks.

0: back in with America Outdoors Radio. I'm John Cruz. Our next stop is the Sooner State of Oklahoma. We've got Kelly Adams on the line. She is the Communications and Education Supervisor for the Oklahoma Department of Wildlife Conservation. We're going to talk a little bit of what you might want to be doing there this fall. Kelly, welcome to the show.
1: Thanks for having me.
0: It's the end of September right now, and come October 1st, some deer hunting is going to start in Oklahoma. How are things looking, and how do the seasons shake out for deer in Oklahoma?
1: Looking pretty good for hunting in Oklahoma in general, especially for our most popular season, which is deer season. October 1st is going to kick off archery season, which is
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8: Here's the 0-1 pitch. Slider bounced to second. Picks it up. Throw to first. In time! Double play!
2: Think KLIN.
1: Other is our Black Kettle out in western Oklahoma. It's very popular for deer hunting. We've got Call Lake in north central Oklahoma. Three Rivers Wildlife Management Area in southeast Oklahoma. It's also a leased timber company. Ulaga and Keystone Lake in northeast Oklahoma. We also have the Oklahoma Land Access Program, which is a cooperative agreement between ODWC and private landowners where they're actually making their private land available for public access. So that's also an exciting program that we have in the state.
0: Let's turn our attention to some other hunting. The 2026 quail hunting season forecast just came out. How are things looking?
1: Things are looking good according to our August roadside surveys, while our October surveys, which are forthcoming, reveal a glimpse into recruitment for the fall hunting season. And so it's hard to say right now how quail season is looking. We won't really know until October and we can see what recruitment looks like. Numbers have been pretty strong and they indicate we're kind of trending upwards with our quail numbers. So that's been great.
0: Now, Oklahoma, good portion of the state, has bobwhite quail. You've got some other species, too, though, don't you?
1: Oklahoma has bobwhite quail and scaled quail.
0: All right, so a couple different species to hunt. And if you want to check out the quail hunting forecast for more details, just go to the Oklahoma Department of Wildlife Conservation website. What is that website folks should go to?
1: Our website is wildlifedepartment.com.
0: That's easy. Wildlifedepartment.com. Super easy indeed. Now, we've talked hunting, but we've got to talk fishing. This is arguably the best time of year to fish, is those fish basically go on the feed bag before winter. Give us a couple or maybe even three can't-miss destinations around Oklahoma where people ought to be fishing this fall, and tell us what they ought to be fishing for.
1: Broken Bow Lake in southeast Oklahoma is not only gorgeous, but it also has a lot of opportunities for targeting a variety of fish. Right now, crappie are good. They're hitting on jigs and tube jigs around brush structure, creek channels, points, and standing timber. Texoma is known as a striper fishing destination, and even into to late summer, fall, striper fishing gets even better. Striper are really good at Texoma right now, and so are the catfish. The catfish are doing really well on cut bait and dough bait. Blue catfish are doing really well at Keystone right now, up in north central Oklahoma, kind of northeast Oklahoma. That's another popular destination for fishing in the state. But obviously, as the weather starts cooling off and we get a cold front to come through the state, the fishing is just going to get even better.
0: Oh, absolutely. Now, we do have a station in Enid, and some of our listeners are in Oklahoma City. Where would you send those folks fishing in the next couple of weeks?
1: The people listening in Enid?
0: And Oklahoma City.
1: Oh, okay. Oklahoma City, we have a lot of really good close-to-home fishing opportunities. And so those are local ponds and small lakes in urban areas designed to cut the travel time out of fishing. And anglers are reporting some really good, actually bass fishing going on right now at some of those areas. So I would check those out if I lived in Oklahoma City, and especially if I didn't have a lot of time on my hands. In Enid, I would encourage people to take a trip east and see what Keystone has to offer. It's also a very popular destination right now, and I don't think it's too far from Enid.
0: All right. And before we leave the topic of fishing, doesn't your state publish fishing reports on a weekly basis? And if so, where do folks find them?
1: Absolutely. We do release a fishing report every week. People can sign up to receive that report by visiting our website, wildlifedepartment.com. But it is a great way to have up-to-date information submitted by game wardens and biologists throughout the state.
0: So, bottom line is this, folks, you know, this is a prime time to be heading to Oklahoma, whether you're a deer hunter, whether you're getting excited about the upcoming quail hunting season, or whether you want to go fishing. There's a lot happening in the Sooner State right now. Anything else folks should be aware of as we roll into October in Oklahoma?
1: Absolutely, especially non-residents need to be aware that we now have a two-day validation period for deer licenses. And so if a non-resident purchases a deer license, they will have to wait 2 days before that license becomes active. Also, non-residents are required to check in and out of certain wildlife management areas. And if they plan to hunt any game birds on wildlife management areas, that does require an added permit for them.
0: Okay, good to go. And website, wildlifedepartment.com. That is your first stop for hunting and fishing in Oklahoma. Check it out. Plan your trip today. Sounds like it's going to be a good time this fall. Kelly, thanks so much for sharing this with us today on America Outdoors Radio.
1: Absolutely. Thank you.
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1: Nebraska football takes an unbeaten 3-0 record on the road. Hi, everyone. I'm Kyle Crooks, the voice of the Huskers. Nebraska travels for the first time this year and will start Big Ten play in East Lansing, Michigan to clash with the Michigan State Spartans. 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Then join Jessica Cootie, Jay Moore, and me for the play-by-play. 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
3: Fox News, I'm Deborah Valentine. A nor'easter is targeting the Mid-Atlantic and New England states through the weekend. New York's Governor Kathy Hochul has declared a state of emergency for eight counties.
4: Lots of rain, lots of coastal flooding, perhaps even some erosion that could lead to downed trees, and that means downed power lines.
3: New York City and eight counties in New Jersey are also under states of emergency. High winds, coastal erosion, heavy rain, power outages, and travel delays are forecast. The Wall Street Journal reporting President Trump has reportedly rejected Iran's proposed seven-day ceasefire. More from Fox's Chanley Painter.
5: Part of the proposal would have reopened the Strait of Hormuz and resumed nuclear talks. In return, the U.S. would lift its blockade of Iranian ports, ease some sanctions, and unfreeze some assets.
3: The president has reportedly told aides he expects bombing of Iran to continue after the midterm elections. 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
6: Showers and thunderstorms likely Friday night into early Saturday morning, 61 the overnight low. There will be the chance for scattered showers and a few thunderstorms Saturday morning. Otherwise, slight chance for a shower or thunderstorm in the afternoon with mostly cloudy skies. It will be warmer and humid with a high near 73. Mostly sunny skies and warmer on Sunday. From the 1011 Severe Weather Center, I'm Chief Meteorologist Brett Anderson.
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0: You're back in with America Outdoors Radio. I'm John Cruz. Last week, we brought you the 2026 Waterfowl Survey and what it meant from Ducks Unlimited. This week, we are reaching out to Jared Wicklund. He's the Director of Communications for Pheasants Forever because the latest pheasant forecast is out. Jared, it's great to have you back on the show.
1: Hey, John. Thanks for having me back on. Happy to come on and talk about it.
0: Well, Tom Carpenter wrote up the overview, and I've got to tell you, the overview looks pretty promising for the year ahead. A good portion of pheasant country across the United States.
1: Yeah, it certainly does. You know, one of the things I like to point out about a forecast is there's a lot of other groups that do forecasts, but I think ours comes the latest after the roadside counts are done. And I really do believe that we've got the most detailed forecast in the country between our team members and freelancers that all work on this. We put a lot of hours into the pheasant hunting forecast. And it's not one of those things like, oh, I read the pheasant hunting forecast and I'm going to be successful. There's still a lot of factors that are involved with that. But I think it gives a very good overview. And for this year, I think 2026 is going to be a really good fall. If you're, you know, whether you're a veteran or getting into pheasant hunting for the first time, the subtitle that we had this year for our pheasant hunting forecast is Pheasants Prove Their Mettle Should Be a Good Fall. Mettle is a noun that just refers to a person or thing's ability to cope well with difficulties, face a demanding situation with resilience, show spirit and courage. And as far as the pheasant is concerned, I think they embody all those different things. Things are trying to eat a pheasant throughout their entire life. They got to go through the spring season, the summer. They got to get through the winter season, which can be hard at times, but pheasants had a good year overall. We had blizzards, we had spring rains, we had thunderstorms, we had drought in some areas, but our namesake bird has the mettle to survive it all, and we cover all of that in 22 states of the pheasant hunting forecast, and there's a lot of good news in there this year, which I know will cover some of the states you want to talk about.
0: Right, and you know, we're going to start off out west in California. It's not a state that a lot of folks associate with pheasant hunting, but the prospects are looking pretty good this year. Tell me about how things are looking in the Golden Bear State and maybe a few places folks might want to hunt in terms of public land opportunities.
1: Yeah, no problem. So California up on birds experienced a pretty average winter again this past year, and that has provided them to survive basically through hunting season and have a leg up as they get to the nesting season. I think one of the things to point out is that the winter of 2025 into 2026 was the warmest on record in California. And in most cases, you know, probably less winter weather out there to deal with than other places. But when we have warm springs with precipitation, that's about average, which is what California was. Pheasants do really well during the spring nesting season. So they do not do a brood rearing. It's a little bit more anecdotal, but things are looking pretty good for California this year. The Sacramento Valley is where upland biologists out there told our writers of kind of the stronghold for pheasants in California. So three of those top counties would be Colusa, Yolo, and Butte counties. If you're going to start somewhere, those would be the best three places to start within the Sacramento Valley.
0: Well, we've got a number of listeners in California. They're going to appreciate that. Minnesota, the survey numbers were good last year, and they've gone up even more this year. Tell me more.
1: Yeah, Minnesota has had two wonderful winters in a row here where we did not have a lot of snow. We had above average temperatures, and the spring this year was about as perfect as it did for pheasants. It was warm. It was dry. We did start to get some rain kind of mid-summer, but by that point, what you're really looking for in the spring is when those chicks are hatching. Dry, warm weather helps them because they need about 10 to 14 days to self-regulate their body temperatures. If you can stay

0: doesn't get a whole lot of press, but I understand that things might be coming together for a pretty good season this year.
1: Yeah, yeah, Indiana's looking good. In fact, our show The Flush went out there, I think that was two falls ago, and Travis Frank of The Flush, Pheasants Forever, they actually went and hunted northwest, kind of west central Indiana, which is where the bulk of their pheasant and quail habitat is, and they had a wonderful show. If you haven't seen it yet, I think they've got it on YouTube now at the Flush TV, is what you can look up on Google. But Indiana continues to have things where we've got some good enrollments through the Conservation Reserve Program, and literally enough grass on the landscape in order to sustain those birds. So area with quality grassland and diverse cover is always going to support the best pheasant populations. And, you know, those factors are amplified by connectivity of habitat patches, which is what you're going to find, particularly in northwest Indiana. And then as you move south in the state, there are opportunities for quail as well. But the pheasant season is looking pretty good. They're hoping that all the pieces fall in place, but, you know, all indications are that there's going to be birds for dogs to point and there's going to be birds to harvest. But northwest Indiana is going to be your best bet for locating and finding roosters this year.
0: Now, it's not all roses. There's a lot of roses blooming at the pheasant forecast this year, but Texas might be the exception. I understand that the summer drought there could make things challenging for pheasant hunters this fall.
1: It could. You know, typically looking in the panhandle of Texas is where the majority of pheasants are, especially around some of the agricultural pivots, and a lot of it is on private land as well. But the area is facing some hardship right now with what they've gone through with drought. So according to the U.S. Drought Monitor, this was even just a couple weeks ago, about 75% of Texas is in dry conditions, which much of the panhandle remains in extreme drought. I mean, they just dried up. They continue to see a lot of days over 100 degrees, and sort of that high plains area is consistently dry. I mean, we even talked to a couple of our Pheasants Forever chapter volunteers down there, one the Palo Duro Pheasants Forever president, Russell Shaver. He talked about how the soil is cracked in many areas, the grasses have completely dried up, but some of the native plants are still trying to hang on. You know, despite what that looks like, there are reports of evidence of successful nests that have hatched. I mean, there's been some brood sightings. So their brood survey doesn't come out till a little bit later with some of their quail, and they're going to start that on October 13th. So people can log on to their website to look more. But the northern reaches of the panhandle is going to be the best bet this year, but it's probably going to be a little bit slimmer just based on the amount of drought and hot, dry weather that they had throughout the summer season.
0: Got about 30 seconds left for perhaps the most popular pheasant hunting state in the nation, South Dakota. It looks like it's going to be a banner year. Tell our listeners more.
1: Yep, South Dakota's looking great. They're starting to get a little dry kind of mid-season, but there are a lot of first nest hatch attempts that were successful. Things are looking good. I've talked to a couple ranchers out there. One was working beans here just a couple weeks ago, and he said on just about every turnaround, he was seeing a new brood of pheasants. So things are looking great, you know, especially east of the river. There's a lot of places and things that people can get on for pheasant hunting. So I encourage people to check out South Dakota this year. I think it's going to be a banner year in that state.
0: Want to find out more information about South Dakota, the 22 other states that are covered in this year's pheasant forecast? Just go to pheasantsforever.org. That's pheasantsforever.org. Pheasants Forever is the habitat organization when it comes to conserving pheasants across North America. If you love pheasant hunting and you're not a member, you need to join this great organization. Jared, thanks for sharing the highlights of this year's pheasant forecast with our listeners on America Outdoors Radio.
1: Thanks, John. Hope to see you out in the field.

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I picked up the guided field sharpener after hearing your recommendation, and it's been fantastic. I've never had such consistent success sharpening knives before. 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The field sharpener got me hooked, so much so that I just ordered their professional precision adjust sharpener last night.

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0: You're back in with America Outdoors Radio. We continue to bring you audio recorded at the Outdoor Expo located at the headquarters for Buck Knives in Post Falls, Idaho. There's a number of vendors here. A lot of them have stuff that is definitely pertaining to hunting and knives and fishing. And one of those companies is Tacticam. Now, we're going to tell you about a trail camera they have and a cellular security camera. I think you're going to be very interested in both. And the person that's going to tell you about it is Ronnie McKeithen. Ronnie, welcome to the show.
1: Thank you. Thank you for having me.
0: Let's break this down. We're going to start off with the camera. Now, this is the time a lot of folks are hanging up trail cameras. A lot of folks are trying to figure out where those deer are, where those elk are, where those bear are. We're all trying to get our edge. But let's face it, you know, trail cams have some limitations. Now, I've got a trail cam I bought a few years ago at Walmart, and it's got 12 megapixels. It runs on alkaline batteries, which are great until it gets cold because then the battery life's really short. And, you know, it does okay, but it doesn't do great. It looks like what you have, the Tacticam Reveal, is definitely a major step up.
1: It is a step up. It's number one, it's a very high quality photo. It's a 4K photo, but the battery system, it will accept AA batteries. It takes 12 AA batteries to work. An alkaline battery doesn't do well in cold weather because it has more water than a lithium battery. A lithium battery doesn't freeze as fast. Now, the lithium cartridge that we have in it, the big advantage to it, it will take a few more pictures than a set of 12 AAs. But instead of having to go and purchase $20 worth of batteries, you simply recharge the battery and put it back in the camera. Some people actually just keep a couple of extra batteries, even with multiple cameras, and you will always have a charged battery. When you see in your app that the camera is below like 30%, you just go and stick a new battery in it real quickly because you have one that's charged.
0: I love this. Now, I know you can't say this is exactly how long the battery is going to last because it's really dependent on weather conditions and how cool it is. But generally speaking, early fall, how long can you expect a battery to last?
1: So the way that I like to do it, and I operate quite a few cameras, I use a number of photos rather than a length of time. There are cameras that I have that only last 3 weeks, but they took 3,800 photos and short videos along with all of those photos. So with a normal battery life with 12 AA batteries, you can expect around 3,000. Some batteries last a little longer than that, but about 3,000 photos is a good rule of thumb, especially up this far north here in Idaho. Now, if you use a cartridge, a lithium cartridge, you may push that number to around 4,000. And that's under a normal circumstance with our regular cameras. Now, the new camera that we have, the X4 or the Pro 4, battery life has been drastically improved. I have one camera where I manage property in South Texas or consult on it or help a guy with his property. We have one camera now that's over 10,000 pictures with a rechargeable battery in it, and that camera is still showing that battery is at 30%. So that's what you can expect with a normal battery situation with a camera.
0: That is very impressive. So let's talk about storage, because, you know, I think my old trail cam, it's got a little SD card and it's a limited amount of storage. How does yours work?
1: So there is 8 gigabytes of storage inside the camera.
0: That is a lot.
1: It's just simply in the camera. It sends the picture using that storage. It formats it and sends it to your phone through an app so that the loop can be turned on in your storage and it's never completely full. It will roll off the older pictures without the use of an SD card. It'll roll off the older pictures and put the newer pictures on the front of the SD card as it sends it to your camera or in front of the storage.
0: All right, so this sounds great. And I know you're not the first person to come up with this, but again, going to my antiquated trail cam, if I want to check the photos, I got to hike out there. I got to take the trail cam down. I've got to take the SD card out. I got to upload it and say, okay, here's what it is. You're telling me this goes straight to your phone? Does it happen in real time?
1: It happens in real time. It takes anywhere from 3 to 8 seconds for me to get a picture on my phone after it snaps it. I have these as, of course, we'll talk in a minute about the security camera, but when it takes a picture, in just a matter of 3 to 8 seconds, it's on my phone. I can pull a camera up on my phone, request an on-demand photo, and it still only takes 10 to 12 seconds for that photo to hit my phone.
0: All right. Now, I got to ask about how well it does at night, because let's face it, most animals are nocturnal. They're moving at night. How do we do this?
1: So I don't know if you want to try to do this in real time or not.
0: We're not going to.
1: But I have an alligator photo. We have a camera on an alligator nest. Pitch black, dark, no help at all. A cold-blooded animal. And you can literally count the scales on the back of that alligator. She's about a 10-foot gator coming to check on her nest. And I have a 15-second video of her. And it's incredible the detail you get at night.
0: Well, I got to tell you, folks, I got to see that video. No, I can't share that with you on the radio, but use your theater of the mind here. And it is crawling right into that camera view, and it is fantastic detail taken on a pitch black night. It is absolutely amazing. What's the range?
1: So detection range is anywhere from 80 to 100 feet if you have the camera aimed properly. I regularly have a camera that there's a trail that comes up well behind a feeder in South Texas, and it's about 140 to 150 feet away, and a deer regularly triggers that camera coming out of that little gully onto that field at 160 feet, 150 feet.
0: That is the Tacticam Reveal X4.0. Let's turn our attention to security. A lot of us have ranches, a lot of us have homes, and we want to have a camera. Now, the home security systems that you have that operate with your cell phone, they're great, but they're very limited in terms of how far they reach and in terms of the field of view. You've got the Defend 360. It's a 4G cellular security camera that literally operates with a 360-degree field of view, and it doesn't need any power?
1: No power needed. There's a rechargeable battery inside it. When you set the camera up, you recharge that battery initially, then hook the solar panel into the camera. It keeps the battery charged. I have a camera that has around 14 months of service on it with this system in operation, and I have never touched a battery. It's the solar panel is attached to my gutter. There's a 6-foot cable here. The solar panel is not tied to the camera. You can adjust it to get more sun, and I have probably over 100,000 photos and 14 months of service out of this camera with subscriptions as low as $5 a month, and you have a security camera. That security camera has AI. It'll tell you the difference between a human and a vehicle. It'll exclude small animals from photos. It also tracks the object that it takes a photo of. It'll take a photo and then track and video for either 10, 15, or 30 seconds, and then you have the option to request that video in your app.
0: Last question. What does the Defend 360 and the Reveal X4.0 retail for?
1: The retail is $159, like at Bass Pro or Cabela's and places like that, or Tacticam.com. That is on the 4.0, and then on the 360 camera, the security camera, it's $199 at Bass Pro Shop.
0: There you go, folks. Head on down to your local Bass Pro or Cabela's. Check out the Tacticam Reveal X4.0 or the Defend 360 for your security needs. Very impressive stuff for a very reasonable price. Ronnie, thanks so much for sharing this with us on America Outdoors Radio.
1: Thank you for having me. I appreciate it.
0: In other news, you may remember our conversation with Brian Bird, the man behind World Bass Enterprises, and the championship tournament coming to Old Hickory Lake in Tennessee at the end of October, where he is putting together 60 of the world's best bass anglers who are going to compete for a first prize of $1.25 million. There's going to be a total purse of $3 million, and even the last place finisher is going to walk home with 10 grand. In addition to a lot of recognizable names from Major League Fishing and Bassmaster, you are going to have two average Joes competing. Now, the average Joes were just regular anglers who paid $57 for a pay-per-view to see the event go down, and the winners have been announced. They are Eric Giesing, who's 53 years old from Farmington, Missouri, and Kyle Carr from Gatesville, Texas. These two will be in the competition. Now, here's the bio that we have for these two average Joes. Eric Giesing has been an amateur angler for 5 years. Giesing's home lake is a good one if you're a bass fisherman, Lake of the Ozarks. And he's fished a number of bass tournaments over the years at the amateur level. The other angler, 39-year-old Kyle Carr of Gatesville, Texas, also likes to fish bass tournaments. He is a member of the Centex Bass Hunters in Belton, Texas. And he competes not only in monthly club tournaments, but also Tuesday night tight line bass events at Stillhouse Hollow Lake in Texas. I'm always a fan for the average Joe and the underdog, so Eric Giesing and Kyle Carr, good luck. I'm going to be rooting for you. You can find out more about the Champions Tournament by going to worldbassenterprises.com. They've got all the details and how you can purchase a pay-per-view and take in all the action. And on that note, it's time to go. So until next time, here's hoping you're healthy, you're blessed, and do remember this. It is your country and you're outdoors, so get out there and enjoy it.
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4: Time now for our moment of awe. It's been a decade since Chris Bryant became the most recent Cub player to win National League MVP honors, but that may be about to change. What a sight it was in Chicago Thursday afternoon, the Cubs in their final home game of the regular season, and superstar Pete Crow Armstrong going out with a bang. PCA with a stolen base in the bottom of the first, his 40th of the year, Crow Armstrong becomes the seventh player to hit 40 home runs and steal 40 bases in the same season. Incredibly, it comes 38 years and one day after Jose Canseco became baseball's first 40-40 man. PCA has 45 home runs this season, just the third 45-40 player in Major League Baseball history. He's a front runner for the NL Most Valuable Player Award and would become the 11th Cub in team history to do that. And to double the fun at Wrigley, the Cubs beat the Marlins 2-1 to clinch a playoff berth for the second year in a row. Pete Crow Armstrong, the latest 40-40 man, 45-40 man, to the chant of MVP at Wrigley. At your moment of awe.
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19: Severe weather. I'm Deborah Valentine, Fox News. As a nor'easter bears down on the northeast states, states of emergency are in effect for eight counties in New York, eight counties in New Jersey, and New York City. New Jersey's Governor Mike Sherrill advising residents to be prepared.
20: Please make sure you have water on hand, you have food on hand. 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So make sure you're prepared. Charge your phone.
19: Fox Weather's Brandi Campbell reports from Nantasket Beach in in Hull, Massachusetts.
13: The nor'easter is strengthening a few hundred miles south in the Atlantic. Now, the forecast says it will reach land along the New Jersey coast this Sunday, as 40 million Americans from Massachusetts to North Carolina could be impacted by damaging winds, flooding from rain, or even major coastal flooding. We are already seeing impacts at airports in New York as they face ground delays due to the wind.
19: The most intense impacts of the nor'easter are expected Saturday into Sunday. Some areas may experience wind gusts up to 60 miles per hour, heavy rainfall, and coastal erosion. Though Hurricane Nolo is not expected to make landfall in Hawaii, it is strengthening into a Category 3 hurricane, and it's bringing tropical storm conditions to the southern part of the island. National Hurricane Center director is Dr. Michael Brennan. He says the agency's focus will be on the rainfall.
21: Rainfall is going to be the biggest threat from this system. Could see isolated totals as high as 25 inches on the Big Island, creating life-threatening flash flooding and mudslides.
19: The National Hurricane Center now projects up to 35 inches of rainfall for parts of the Big Island. Wind gusts could also exceed 50 miles per hour. 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
23: That heat's going to be out there for one more day.
24: Temperatures being 30 degrees above average.
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19: President Trump calling the meetings with Chinese President Xi Jinping this week very productive. Fox's Kevin Cork reports from Washington.
25: I think we've made tremendous strides. We've made great strides. Very positive for both countries.
26: President Xi saying the two sides added new substance to the relationship, while President Trump says farmers in this country should be very happy with more trade details expected on Monday. While Ambassador David Perdue says the two sides have established an AI or SI dialogue and crisis mechanism. On Iran, Perdue says China assured the U.S. that it's not supporting Tehran's war effort. But lawmakers in both parties remain skeptical.
19: A senior White House official states that the two world leaders discussed economy, trade, AI, and other areas of cooperation. Controversial Twitch streamer Hassan Piker has been facing more controversy as he takes the podium at Cornell University. Fox's Christina Coleman has the story.
27: He's now claiming MAGA supporters are terrified of the socialist movement. He says the socialist movement has the moral majority on their side as they make changes happen by, quote, demanding an end to the endless wars and the profiteering off of health care. Piker is endorsing socialist House candidate Daria Liza Avila Xavier. She was arrested while protesting Israeli Prime Minister Benjamin Netanyahu's visit to New York City. In an op-ed, she said in part, quote, I refuse to allow a war criminal to roam the streets of our city unchallenged. I refuse to play host to a man who has overseen the slaughter or injury of more than 64,000 children in Gaza with American taxpayer dollars.
19: This comes ahead of the midterm elections November 3rd. At least 14 people killed in a plane crash in Congo Friday, the victims including two senior military officials and 12 members of the Congolese delegation. I'm Deborah Valentine. This is Fox News.
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0: Showers and thunderstorms likely Friday night into early Saturday morning, 61 the overnight low. There will be the chance for scattered showers and a few thunderstorms Saturday morning. Otherwise, slight chance for a shower or thunderstorm in the afternoon with mostly cloudy skies. It will be warmer and humid with a high near 73. Mostly sunny skies and warmer on Sunday. From the 1011 Severe Weather Center, I'm Chief Meteorologist Brett Anderson.
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0: It's time for Legends of Success with John Resnick. Each week, John presents the most original success stories in America. Passionate and inspiring stories from some of the most innovative and successful entrepreneurs alive today. This is Legends of Success. Here's John Resnick.
1: And welcome to today's edition of Legends of Success, America's program that introduces you firsthand to our country's most legendary entrepreneurs and acclaimed individuals, those who have overcome tremendous obstacles and setbacks to make it to the top. I'm John Resnick, and thanks again for sharing part of your day with us. Today, our exclusive interview with William Randolph Hearst III. Will has been quite generous with his time and his willingness to open up the Hearst family archives with us and share the story of the history of this household name. What a tremendous story this is with the Hearst legacy. And, Will, welcome back. It's great to have you here, my friend.
2: Thanks, John. Glad to be here.
1: Well, a couple of weeks ago we spoke, and we're 3,000 miles away, and you said, boy, it'd be much easier if we're face-to-face. So 2 weeks later, here we are face-to-face.
2: You're a man of your word.
1: What I'd like to do, Will, is just take a couple minutes and recap things that others may not have heard before and go back over a couple of highlights, and then we're going to talk about your life. What's Will Hearst up to, and how's the new generation or the current generation of the Hearst family building? If we go back to your great-grandfather, Will, it was George Hearst. And he left Missouri in the 1800s with very little money and headed west to strike it rich in the gold rush. Am I right?
2: Yeah, he came west as a pioneer at exactly that period of time. And in fact, spent his time and energy prospecting and developing mines. And his big strike was in the Comstock Lode, actually in Nevada, not California.
1: Right.
2: He also then began to become interested and accumulate real estate, which is how the Hearst Ranch and San Simeon became part of his estate.
1: Absolutely. One of the things I guess he acquired in a gambling debt was a tiny little business. You know which one I'm alluding to?
2: Yeah. Well, the story is that he had an ambition to run for the Senate. And in that era, senators were elected by the state legislature, not by plebiscite. And I think when he ended up with this newspaper, he thought, well, maybe this will be useful for my campaign, help drum up interest, name recognition. And when he was successfully elected, I understand he had no further interest in the paper and was prepared to dispose of it or sell it. And then his son stepped forward and said, you know, I'd like to run it as a newspaper. I'm very interested in this. And his dad, at least in the family lore, told him, well, that's not a serious profession, but, you know, if you want to sort of get it out of your system, work there a couple of years, that's okay. But then I need you to come and go to work with me in the family business.
1: Sure. And this was not, this was a little rundown, shabby, hate to call it a rag of a news, but there was nothing from the description I've read about. And well, folks were talking about the, which eventually became the San Francisco Examiner.
2: That's right. It had been the Examiner in 1865, I think it was founded, started. Mm-hmm. And this is now 1887 that we're talking about. And you have to remember, in that era, there was no radio, there was no television, and San Francisco probably had 20 newspapers of every different political party and ethnic population had their own paper. So the newspaper phenomenon in that era was mass media, to the extent that there was anything like mass media.
1: Yeah, I guess outside of that, it's word of mouth. I mean, there was no other media, was there?
2: Well, telegraph existed, so there was the beginning of some sort of idea of electronic transmission. Somebody once said to me, you know, imagine that before the invention of the telegraph, nothing could travel faster than a horse. Word, a contract, news, nothing could move faster than a horse could move.
1: That's incredible when you think about it.
2: And, well, it's the reason why, you know, you'd have an election and then you'd find out who won 3 weeks later.
1: Oh, that's amazing. You know, and the other thing is that now your great-grandfather's son, who was William Randolph Hearst,
2: right.
1: He actually picked that newspaper up after, and again, I don't want to belabor what we did last time.
2: Yeah, no, he had been back east, been educated back east. And had seen the Pulitzer newspapers in New York City and an entirely different idea of journalism, sort of popular journalism.
1: Sure.
2: And he wanted to apply this idea in San Francisco, and he did. And it created a building success, and then he actually moved back to New York and took over the New York Journal,
1: sure.
2: bought it, and competed directly with Pulitzer.
1: Right. And they said when he picked up the, when he started working, your great-grandfather discouraged him. Nobody wanted him to get into this, to the Examiner, to the San Francisco Examiner. And the funny thing is that that was really the first of what became a huge multi-billion dollar multimedia mass communication yeah. business under the first name.
2: Well, he you know, went from New York to Chicago and ended up with a chain of newspapers. And I didn't realize until many years later that he also was very active in the early days of broadcasting. And as soon as radio became a business, he began to acquire radio stations, and he had a very early interest in the motion picture business.
1: Wow.
2: Now we're talking silent movies, of course, but...
1: Well, sure, and I also read somewhere he is one of the first to syndicate comic strips.
2: Yeah.
1: It's
2: yeah,
1: pretty cool.
2: He was a pretty inventive guy.
1: He was. Now, something else I want to ask about, because we want to cover a lot of what you're doing today, but I don't want to move off the point. Got to talk about, listeners want to know, the Hearst Castle, San Simeon. What's the lore of the legend? What's the real story of how that was built and why it was built?
2: Well, the castle sits in the middle of a big cattle ranch on the California coast. And... that ranch was at one time a Spanish land grant, and before that it was Indian country.
1: Mm-hmm.
2: And my great-grandfather acquired the property from the Spanish land grantee and ran it as a cattle ranch. And one of the things that he would do is go and have picnics up in the hills where you could look down onto the ocean. And so there was a location there called Camp Hill, which was the sort of favorite camping spot.
1: Mm-hmm.
2: And when he died and the property was going to be developed by his son, he decided that he would build a house on Camp Hill. Now, if you sort of read this, you realize that Camp Hill was bare. It was a grassy knoll.
1: It was nothing.
2: And so all the trees and all the environment and the palm trees, you know, had to be put there, and he built this castle in by building houses and then another house and then a big house, and he had an interest in collecting art, and so he sort of built a house big enough for this art that he was collecting. And you know, if you go on the castle tour, and it's open to the public today, it's
1: sure.
2: It's part of the California Beaches and Parks, and visitors go on tours, and you know, you can hear a lot of these stories. But there were rooms, you know, he'd buy a ceiling and have it dismantled, and then he'd build a room to match that ceiling.
1: That's incredible.
2: You know, it's quite a production.
1: Quite a production. I understand. Just warehouses full of artwork, just stacks and stacks and stacks. But the whole thing was built. His heart drove him to build that. He had a little bit of a split decision, so to speak, in life about which direction he has gone, and fell in love with somebody, didn't he?
2: Yeah. I mean, it's you have to realize he really didn't start working on the castle until he was in his 50s. And so, and to some degree, he had already had a career in business, and he was maybe closer to the end than the beginning of his career. And there's no doubt that he had a... long-term relationship with Marion Davies, and San Simeon was kind of their house.
1: Was he upset with Citizen Kane?
2: You know, that's hard to say. I don't think he was happy about it, but I have not seen a lot of direct evidence of him writing memos to take action against Citizen Kane, and so maybe I'm not aware of everything, but I had a hunch that a lot of the people around him were sort of currying favor with the boss by trying to get that movie to not be a success.
1: Folks, the fascinating interview today with our dear friend Will Hearst, William Randolph Hearst III, exclusively here on Legends of Success. We'll be right back.
0: And now, some legendary advice from the Legends of Success.
1: Forbes magazine said, Tom Golisano is one of the best CEOs in America who's delivered shareholder value. And I've got similar accolades from Business Week, Chief Executive Magazine, Wall Street Journal. I also looked at Forbes, and I looked at the highest paid CEOs in America. I looked at the top 500. You're way down, like number 455, when you easily could put yourself up much higher. Why haven't you taken more?
3: Well, I'm afraid I'm out of the school that says, I think in many cases, corporate executives have taken advantage of their companies by paying them what I would consider to be excessive salaries. I think that one of the things that our shareholders have enjoyed over the years is the fact that, yes, I do have a significant position in Paychex stock, and that's what literally drives me and the organization from day to day, and that I haven't overwhelmed myself, if you can use that word, with excessive compensation either in the form of options or salary or bonuses. I think we have taken a very conservative approach, and that's what's earned us some of the recognitions that you just talked about.
0: To learn more about the Legends, visit legendsofsuccess.com.
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6: Okay.
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1: We're back on Legends of Success. I'm John Resnick. We're proud to have our friend William Randolph Hearst III. Before we took a break, well, we're talking about the history and recapping your great-grandfather, George Hearst, and your grandfather, William Randolph Hearst, you're the third. Going back, didn't the Hearst Empire almost go broke in the 1930s or have a tough time?
2: Oh, yeah. No, I think they were very close to going broke, and I think the at one point, sort of at the darkest hour, the banks were basically running the company and trying to sell off assets and would have been prepared to close it if the company had not sort of squeaked through.
1: What happened? I mean, were there others surviving? Was it the entire industry, or did your grandfather make strategic decisions that were
2: wrong? There was a depression in the 1930s, and most people, as you know, when your business starts down, you'll cut your advertising budget even before you lay off people. And so the media business tends to feel economic activity very early. So when things are heading down, advertising shuts down much faster than the general economy. And I think, to be fair, having read a little bit of the history, you know, my grandfather was getting up in years and maybe wasn't paying quite as much attention to the business side of the business, and he was a bit overextended.
1: Really? And what happened? How bad did it actually get? Was it actually ready to go bankrupt? And then what was the pivotal thing that turned it around, Will? Do you know?
2: I think they really had to dispose of quite a number of assets, and so some newspapers were shut. More than half of the Hearst Ranch was sold off, and what is today the Hunter Liggett Military Reservation was once part of that ranch. They had to sell off businesses. And I was talking to a woman the other day who's writing a biography of Joe Kennedy, and she was telling me that Joe Kennedy had tried to buy the Hearst magazines, and my grandfather said, I might have to sell it to you, but not at that price.
1: Well, I'm sure if Joe was making an offer, it wasn't top dollar, knowing the history.
2: That was her view.
1: Let me ask you, going back, Will, you've been, it's obvious you're well-placed in the Forbes 400 list. What are your earliest memories of growing up in the Hearst family and realizing, you know, there's something different here versus the rest of the world, that you really realized you were in a privileged family, and what was that like?
2: Well, as a kid, you're not aware of that, or at least I wasn't, until, later in grade school. And, my brother and I, and we were a family of two boys, would often spend summers and Christmas at San Simeon. And this was before tours were running through there.
1: Wow.
2: So I can remember going there as a kid, and I remember one year getting this little electric car and driving it around the terraces there.
1: Oh, why?
2: At San Simeon. But it wasn't something that I really thought was different. Mm-hmm. You know, this was just my family and what we did, and, you know, it wasn't until kids started to say things in school that made you sort of go to your parents and say, you know, why would this kid say that, or what's different?
1: But was it positive or negative? Disliked you.
2: It catches you by surprise.
1: Sure.
2: And I think people who have been successful and have young children will probably tell you the same kind of story, but the kid comes home from school and says, some kid made a crack and said, why don't you buy the whole school or something, and what does that mean, Mom, Dad?
1: Yeah, right.
2: But my father had a very strong feeling that people ought to work. And
1: right.
2: So my mom would try to explain to me, well, you have people in your family who are well-known. And you have
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1: She was there for weeks or months before they even knew who she was. And boom, then she gave him a huge check. But there's something about being...
2: Well, you're always going to see things if you do that that you're not going to see if you come in on the red carpet.
1: No question about it. I understand you graduated, and I like, different than your grandfather, William Randolph Hearst, who didn't quite graduate Harvard because he was a real prankster and got thrown out, right?
2: That is correct.
1: So you did graduate Harvard in 1972. You have a degree in mathematics. Your first job out of college, out of Harvard, I think you became a reporter. You started grunt work.
2: Yeah, I had worked in the summer, but the first full-time job I had was here in San Francisco at the San Francisco Examiner. And I had not set my mind on a career in journalism. I had an interest in technology. I enjoyed writing. And I was a little leery of going to work in the family business, I think partly because my dad was so encouraging me to do so. I was sort of pulling back the other way. Mm-hmm. And there was a publisher here in town, Charles Gould, who sort of took me aside one day and he said, you know, you don't have to do this as a career, but you're a young person and you could see what it's like, see what this business is like that your family has been in for a long time. And then if you don't like it, you can go do something else. But you're young enough in your career, you ought to get in and see it. I liked it right away. I liked the spirit of the newsroom. I like journalists as a class of people.
1: Sure.
2: They're fun. They're interesting. Paul Corkery told me one time, they're like circus people.
1: Yeah.
2: People are always saying, you know, what happened to the girl with the elephant? And there's a kind of a culture of journalists and journalism that is great and very inquiring and very curious. And journalists tend maybe later in their career to specialize. But in the early part of your career, I remember one day I was covering a cat being rescued out of a tree. Another day it was a criminal proceeding. And so you got a crash course.
1: Wow.
2: In what's going on in San Francisco and in neighborhoods that I didn't live in and didn't even know where they were. You know, when you're a young reporter, you really have to kind of conceal the fact that you don't know where some of these districts are.
1: Yeah.
2: And you get an assignment to go and you sort of hope and pray the photographer knows where it is.
1: Oh, absolutely. You've got to learn fast. I understand. So, and you had 4 years of that. So you were out there. You're out there doing the grunt work. And, when we get back in a second, I want to talk that I know after you're there for 4 years, you left. And then you went to work with a friend of yours who's one of my all-time heroes, Mr. Winter of the Rolling Stone.
2: Yeah.
1: And we get back from this break coming up. I want to talk about that. And then you came back, from what I understand, and turned that paper around. I mean, it's all the things. And
2: well, it was great to have been a reporter on that paper because I think it was the one paper where I could hit the ground running. I knew the city and I knew the staff.
1: And make a difference. Ladies and gentlemen, we're so pleased today to be with Will Hearst, William Randolph Hearst III, on Legends of Success. I'm John Resin.
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13: News. I'm Chris DeMeo. Much of the East Coast expected to be belted by a major nor'easter this weekend.
14: Flashing places from North Carolina to New England with heavy rain, damaging winds, flooding, and strong surf. Some areas could see over 5 inches of rain by Tuesday. All this expected to create major travel disruptions and power outages. More than 40 million people are in the storm's path.
13: Fox's Chandley Painter. Chinese President Xi Jinping satisfied with this week's meetings in Washington with President Trump. Xi, through an interpreter, says the trip was productive.
15: When the president visited China in May, we agreed on the vision of building a constructive China-U.S. relationship of strategic stability. This time, we've agreed to add new substance to it.
13: Both leaders talked tariffs, the Middle East, and AI. 11 people are dead after a bus flipped over in central Iran. 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
16: Showers and thunderstorms likely Friday night into early Saturday morning, 61 the overnight low. There will be the chance for scattered showers and a few thunderstorms Saturday morning. Otherwise, slight chance for a shower or thunderstorm in the afternoon with mostly cloudy skies. It will be warmer and humid with a high near 73. Mostly sunny skies and warmer on Sunday. From the 1011 Severe Weather Center, I'm Chief Meteorologist Brett Anderson.
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1: William Randolph Hearst III is our exclusive guest today. Proud to have him here. Right before we took that break, we're talking about that for the first 4 years out of college, you're a reporter. You hit the ground running just to do grunt work and really get the bottom floor of this whole media business, an understanding of what it really takes to deliver news and create content. But eventually you left. After 4 years, and you went to work for one of my heroes, Mr. Winter, that owns a Rolling Stone. What happened? Why'd you leave?
2: Well, it was interesting. I you know, Jan had already started Rolling Stone and was already a young, successful person here in San Francisco. And he wrote a series of stories about the Patty Hearst kidnapping.
1: All right.
2: And I then kind of met him and saw a different side of journalism that Rolling Stone was doing that was really more my generation. And Jan and I became friends, and he had an idea to start an outdoor sports magazine called Outside Magazine. Mm-hmm. And he asked me if I would be interested in being the managing editor of that. And I told him no. You know, I know a little bit about the newspaper business and practically nothing about the magazine business, but if you find an editor that with more experience, I'd be happy to be his deputy.
1: Wow.
2: And Jan said, no, that's not the offer. Either you're the editor or there's no job offer.
1: Well, you had to take it.
2: Well, that was a hell of a sales pitch.
1: Well, he knew what he
2: so
1: wanted.
2: So I did it, and I remember going there the first day and looking at all these people my age that had been working for Jan and working for Rolling Stone and had really a lot of experience in the magazine business, which is different than the newspaper business, and thinking, you know, I'm supposed to be the boss of these people. I know nothing. I'm going to have to be asking my subordinates, what do we do now?
1: Well, you know, it's interesting you say that. When Jack Welch was on the show, and I just got back from visiting him in Boston a couple of weeks ago, every level he got in General Electric, every time he ascended new level, I said, Jack, what did you know about that? His background is a chemical engineer. He never took a business course in his life. And when he took over GE Capital, he couldn't read a balance sheet. That's exactly what it said on the air. But as you're saying, you know, a lot of people think you got to be so well-groomed to take over a leadership position. A lot of it is thinking quick on your feet. Am I right, Will?
2: Yeah, I think that's helpful. And, you know, you have to be honest about what you don't know. I think trying to say that you know more than you do can get you into trouble because then people won't help you out. They'll watch you fail. The other thing I would say is, you know, you got to surround yourself with good people. And so to the extent that those people that knew more about it than I did were willing to work together as a team, we were successful. We brought in Terry McDonald, who nowadays is the editor of Sports Illustrated, but was already a very experienced magazine editor. And Terry was able to really drive the core of the editorial team. So you know, business is a team activity.
1: Absolutely. And you said the key wisdom there. And folks, if you're a regular listener to this program, you know we've heard this 100 times in the last couple of years. Surround yourself with the brightest people you can find. If you're the smartest person on the team, you're in trouble.
2: It's very true. I was reading a thing that Warren Buffett wrote the other day, and he said the trick in life is to figure out who to be the bat boy for.
1: Well put.
2: And, you know, it's a piece of humility coming from Warren, but because he's the heavy hitter on that team.
1: Yeah, sure.
2: But it's very true. You know, if you have good people skills, you can often get people who both of you know that person is smarter than you are, but they can fit in and be productive on the team.
1: And that's a relief, not a challenge.

0: that he was going through, and that his life had been sort of picked up and turned upside down. It was also ironic to be on the inside of a news story, and everybody I knew was out in the driveway trying to get the story. I think it sensitized me for the rest of my life that when you are the subject of a news story, it can be very stressful. And so I've always had a little more willingness to listen to people complain about the press, I think, because I understand how difficult it is to be on that side of the story. Mm-hmm. But my uncle's life was really turned upside down. I just decided that, you know, I couldn't cover this story. You know, that made no sense.
1: Sure.
0: And so I sort of stopped going to work, quit the paper, and went and kind of moved into my uncle's house and tried to help him and his family deal with this chaotic situation.
1: You said he was the calm in the center of the storm, Randy, but you were particularly close with Patty. Didn't she count you as one of her favorite cousins? I guess you still are.
0: Actually, it's her older sister who is more my exact age, and my brother was more the age of Patty. So to the extent that we did things together, we sort of paired up that way.
1: Gotcha.
0: But I certainly knew Patty, and I knew her as a young person. It was inconceivable to me. It was bizarre when she appeared in these bank photos and everything, and we in the family just could not accept the idea that the person we knew who had been kidnapped was somehow a willing convert to a radical political cult.
1: You couldn't possibly. Do you think she was rebelling against, some people rebel against their name in society?
0: No,
1: do you think she was
0: you're going to get a Hearst family point of view if you talk to me, but I just think the stress of that and her desire to survive caused her to sort of find a place where she could behave and be to survive that experience. And to what degree she began to believe that were her real views, and I really can't say, but I have no doubt that she would not have developed in that direction absent that.
1: How's she doing today?
0: She is a very normal person if you meet her today. She doesn't carry around a lot of baggage.
1: Yep.
0: The personality that I knew is still the same person that's there. You know, it's amazing to talk to her about these things, but she can talk about them in a very calm way. It's not a super sensitive subject, but I'm sure it's been a terrific burden for her.
1: Yes, well, at least she's back to a life of normalcy and things are fine. Folks, William Randolph Hearst is our exclusive guest today. We'll be back on Legends of Success right after this.
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4: We're back on Legends of Success. I'm John Resnick. Continuing our fascinating interview with Will Hurst. What a wonderful history of this family. He's been so open and candid with us. I just love it. Well, we've looked at the history of George Hurst. He struck it with a Comstock mine, and then William Randolph Hurst built up this tremendous multimedia empire. Your father continued. What's Will Hurst up to? I mean, I'm sure what everybody would ask, once you're worth a couple of billion dollars, do you even have a drive financially, or what drives you in life? What are you going after these days?
5: Well, this sort of question and area of business of how people get information has just always been interesting to me. And I tend to be an information browser. So I like to listen to Al Franken. I like to listen to Rush. I don't feel that I only want to hear from people who think the way I do. Mm-hmm. I'd rather hear from people who think differently. And I think it's been a great social and political benefit of our civilization, our country, to have all these different points of view and to tolerate all these different points of view. So that basic set of issues about news gathering and entertainment and letting people speak from different points of view is something that's very interesting to me, independent of the business opportunities, which I think are vast, because I think we're moving into a media era where we need more speakers. And I think one of the things that's been encouraging about the internet as a space for expression as well as for commerce, sure, is that everyone is a speaker as well as a listener. And I think we've all paid attention to the growth of blogs and to the kind of I work nowadays for a venture capital firm who has been investing in new technology companies, and we were lucky enough to be investors in AOL and in Amazon and
4: Google and
5: Sun Microsystems. And
4: our guest today is William Randolph Hearst III. This is Legends of Success. I'm John Resnick. Be right back.
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4: Capitalist... Will, give me a quick water cooler talk about what a venture capitalist does.
5: Venture capitalists invest money on behalf of institutions and possibly individuals in basically startup companies, often focused around technology. Mm-hmm. But the technology is not always electronics. It can be biotech. It can be technology to make the planet greener. It can be technology for energy. But venture capitalists are looking for entrepreneurs who need capital to go start a new business. And we spend a lot of time with these entrepreneurs and help them build teams and help them raise money. We don't run the businesses, but we sit alongside the people who found them and who came up with these brilliant ideas. People say, you know, where do you get ideas for investments? I don't. I listen to people who do have ideas and who are making a pitch and try to figure out who's likely to succeed.
4: And as a VC, a venture capitalist, in for a return on the money or a stake in the business or both?
5: Well, we do take a stake in the business with the investment capital. And if the business is successful and goes public, we can return that capital in a liquid form to our investors and to the people whose money we're managing.
4: Do you have a desire, like I was saying earlier, I mean, your grandfather, you're the third WRH, do you have a desire to say, gee, I'm going to carry this family legacy not only to continue to be successful, but to try to create a difference, make a mark on the world?
5: Well, I think you do, in the sense that I grew up in a family where people had done great things, and so you sort of want to do great things too. But I don't think you sit at home thinking, how can I live up to something?
4: That's a tall order.
5: I mean, come on. I think it's a lot easier to think about, you know, what do I want to do with my life? What are the interesting things that are happening? Could I contribute? And then if that turns out to be successful and noteworthy, so much the better. But I think you really have to think about the content of what you're doing. If you think about your job in terms of like how other people think about me, you're not going to get it done. You have to think about, you know, consumers, co-workers, the marketplace. Sure. And then if you look around behind you and you see you've covered some distance, that's a nice feeling. But you got to look out the front window, not the back window.
4: Well, I also wanted to mention, I don't want to go over this lightly, that your family has been a tremendous steward of wealth. I understand that you helped direct the Hearst Foundation. One of the things I read, and I'm probably going to misquote this, but I was very intrigued because one of the missions or one of the goals of the Hearst Foundation is to fund institutions that offer opportunities to underserved or underrepresented peoples. Am I pretty close?
5: We're involved in health care and education and the arts and social service. Mm-hmm. And we are active in all 50 states, U.S. focused, and very often people who are part of the Hearst Company who work in these different cities, small and large, will bring something to our attention or will encourage a local arts organization or a local rape crisis counseling center to apply for a grant. So they're separate, the company and the foundation, but I think it's a benefit that we have kind of a news gathering organization that keeps an ear to the ground. You know, it's interesting in that people who are in the not-for-profit world also can be entrepreneurs.
4: You know, well, that does lead me into an interesting question. You know, a lot of your life is spent on the profit side of business and venture capitalism and things like that. What about the nonprofit? Is it a whole different paradigm or business model for you working nonprofit versus the profit side?
5: Well, I think one of the discoveries and one of the changes in the not-for-profit world, and I'm lucky to serve on a few boards of not-for-profit organizations, is that there is a kind of management revolution going on in the not-for-profit world where people are beginning to ask questions like, what is, how do you measure value? How do you know you're doing a good job running a museum or running a society of some kind? And there are many people, including young people, I mean, we identify our business life typically is, you know, getting established and getting comfortable and being able to provide for a family. And then maybe later in life, you'll do something in a not-for-profit way, or you'll volunteer in your community, or if you're not working, you have time to do that. But I think more people want to do these things at earlier stages of life. And so they're bringing the business ideas, the internet ideas, the entrepreneurial set of ideas, the startup ideas into the not-for-profit world. And I think that's a very exciting development. And again, you know, it really does come down to people. I do think boards are particularly important in the not-for-profit world because you need a balance on a board between the people who are going to raise money for the organization. Not-for-profit often means that you've got to raise money every year. You're not self-sustaining. And you've often got people that are really interested in the program. They're interested in providing the service or serving their community with a museum or with a church group or what have you. And you need to have that balance. Otherwise, you end up with, you know, a profitable organization that doesn't serve very well, or you end up with an organization that loves to talk about service but is constantly going broke.
4: The other thing, you got to always look and see what are the expense ratio to the actual programs. I mean,
5: you look for different things, but I think you look to see, does the organization have the capacity to manage their budget?
4: Right.
5: One of the things I look for is, who else is supporting the organization? You sort of feel that if a not-for-profit group has been in a community, a city or town, for 5 or 6 years and delivering what they intend to be a social service, that the community has recognized that and the donors have come and said, gee, you're doing a great job and I'd like to be part of it. I'd like to volunteer my time. I'd like to make a contribution. So when organizations get all their support from one or two people, or they're always going back to the same sources of support, it makes you wonder, well, why isn't the community recognizing what these folks are doing?
4: Sure. Oh, no question about it. And I guess you always have to have the fine art of communication and the balance of politics.
5: Yeah, you that's just human beings.
4: That's right. Even on a church or synagogue board, it could be jihad.
5: Find,
4: you know? It's nuts.
5: Yeah, and like any organization, if you're always quarreling, there's something else you're not doing.
4: That's right.
5: And so you got to think.
8: 1499.3 KL.
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17: Children are vulnerable at any age, but a recent study found that when it comes to child abuse, the first year of life is the most dangerous of all. 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
25: Thanks, Chris.
0: Our guest is Dr. John M. Leventhal, professor of pediatrics at Yale Medical School. He was the lead author of a study that looked at child abuse in America. I think the most eye-opening stat in your research was the age that children are most likely to be hospitalized as a result of abuse. Let's start there.
1: First of all, what we were looking at was children who were hospitalized for serious injuries. And those children tended to be less than 3 years of age, and the majority were less than 1 year of age. When you look at child abuse around the country, including physical abuse, sexual abuse, and neglect, children are subjected to those kinds of experiences at all ages. So we were just focusing on children who were hospitalized for serious injuries, and those tended to be very young.
0: Is child abuse becoming more or less common today?
1: I think it's becoming less common. It is hard to sort that out, but the data from Child Protective Service agencies, those are the agencies that citizens and professionals have to report to in various states around the country, report fewer cases that are substantiated. That is, cases that the agency believes are abuse, neglect, or sexual abuse. There's been a dramatic decrease in the last 20 years related to physical abuse, with substantiations down by about 50 to 55%, and the same for sexual abuse. So I think things are better in this country.
0: Every new parent is aware of sudden infant death syndrome. It certainly gets a lot more attention than child abuse, but which is actually more common?
1: Well, SIDS, or sudden infant death syndrome, sometimes called crib death, occurs in about 50 per 100,000 births each year in the United States. And those are children between 0 and 1 year of age. We found in our study that the rate of serious physical abuse in children less than 1 year of age was almost the same as that of SIDS. And we were actually surprised about that. There is a national campaign to remind and tell every mother and father of a newborn to keep their child on their back when the child's asleep. Also, latest recommendations include removing bumpers, removing soft pillows, and basically the baby should be sleeping face up on a flat and firm surface like a mattress. We don't remind our parents of newborns that children can be abused, that crying can be very troublesome, frustrating, worrisome to parents, and that sometimes that frustration can result in a child being hurt by an adult like a mother or father. And we need to figure out a way to make that a national campaign comparable to the campaign called Back to Sleep related to SIDS prevention.
0: The logical conclusion is that an abuser is a parent, but can you bring it into focus a little more than that?
1: Certainly when we're dealing with serious injuries related to physical abuse, the most likely abuser is the parent. They are around the child the most. The study I did didn't shed any light on that, on the specifics of who abuses. But we know from other studies that men are more likely to abuse than women related to these young infants. That includes fathers, stepfathers, and mothers' boyfriends. Mothers also can end up hurting their children, and sometimes babysitters can as well.
0: Of course, there's no rational excuse, but what are the factors that drive these parents to violence?
1: You're exactly right. There is no reasonable explanation related to what happens, but we know that being exhausted, that happens with new parents, being frustrated, not knowing what the baby wants, the baby cries, the crying can be quite irritating. You can hold the baby, cuddle the baby, rock the baby, feed the baby, change the baby, and still the baby's frustrated and crying. And what happens? Parents can lose it. There are things that may play a role into that. For instance, if you were abused growing up, maybe you've learned something about violence and don't know how to control yourself. If you're having problems with substance abuse, maybe that will play a role. If you're in a domestic violence relationship, maybe that will play a role. If you're stressed because you're impoverished, maybe that will play a role. So these factors can coalesce in a single parent and result in a child being injured. We know, though, that it can happen at any socioeconomic status, and it can happen to any parent. So I think it's important for parents to remember that if they are frustrated, if they are irritated with their baby, with their two-year-old, with their six-year-old, walk away. Don't hit, don't hurt, and certainly don't hurt in a serious way that can result in the child coming into the hospital.
0: Is there one type of injury that's most common?
1: In the children that we saw, the most common injury leading to a child being hospitalized was abusive head injury. So this is bleeding around the brain, in the brain, and it results in the child often becoming unconscious, needing respiratory support, and sometimes those children died. We also found in our study the second most common injury was children with fractures. Additionally, children might have abdominal injuries, that is the internal organs. They may have burns. They might have bruises. So those are the kind of injuries that children had.
0: What else can be done to reduce the rate of child abuse in the U.S.?
1: There are three strategies that are now in place in various communities around the country. One is home visiting, in which a new parent is asked whether they would like to participate in a home visiting program. These home visitors might be paraprofessionals who are trained, they might be nurses, and the paraprofessional or nurse goes out on a weekly basis and provides advice on parenting. There's a parenting curriculum they use. They help with various stresses that the parents might be under and help both the mother and father be a more effective parent. And probably somewhere between 400,000 to 500,000 families are receiving those services in this country, in various communities around the country. Another effort is education. In North Carolina and Western Pennsylvania and in British Columbia, there are interventions going on where every mother and father of a newborn in the hospital is reminded that babies cry, it's common, it can be frustrating, and don't shake or hurt the baby. And those efforts are now being studied by investigators, pediatricians, and others to see if that education that's provided to mothers and fathers early on and then is repeated in the pediatric offices, maybe with community service announcements through the media, through billboards, can make a difference in these communities. And that's being studied and tracked over time. And finally, I just want to say one other thing. There are communities that have actually taken on the resolve of figuring out ways to be more helpful to parents, starting at birth with a newborn and extending into the early school years. What can the community do in a more positive way to be helpful? Making parenting groups available short time, reminding parents that there are resources that they can go to if they're in trouble, and making it part of the fabric of the community that people are there to support parents, as opposed to having parents feeling isolated, alone, frustrated, and ending up doing something that they regret.
0: In the course of your research, what did you find is the most common misconception about child abuse?
1: I would say the major misperception is to think that it cannot happen to you. People can get very frustrated, they can feel very stressed, and when they do, they can make a mistake. So I would think that all new parents should think about this possibility. The mother should talk to the father and say, you know, I've heard this guy Leventhal talk. I went to a parenting program. I know what can occur. Please make sure when I'm away and you, Dad, are taking care of the baby, that if you're feeling upset, worried, or frustrated, call me. Don't lash out at our baby. Same thing to say to grandparents, same thing to say to babysitters. So if the community understands this, we'll do better by our children.
0: Dr. John M. Leventhal, professor of pediatrics at Yale Medical School, thanks for joining us on InfoTrack.
1: Thank you.
0: And for InfoTrack, I'm Taryn McCall.
17: 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Coming up.
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7: If you or someone you love is getting close to retirement age or are already retired, you know that this turbulent economy can seriously shrink a retirement nest egg. If your golden age isn't looking quite so golden, our next guest has some answers for you. She's Erin Botsford, a leading financial planner and author of The Big Retirement Risk: Running Out of Money Before You Run Out of Time. Erin, I remember some years ago, somebody wrote a book called Die Broke, saying you should spend every dime before you leave the planet. But these days, people are running out of money before they're close to the end of their lifespan. Do you have any idea how many people are affected by this?
19: Probably all of them. I agree. If you could know the exact date that you were going to die, it would be so much fun because all of us would choose to die broke. Unfortunately, we don't know that date, and what most of us don't want to do is be a burden on society or our kids. So doing a little bit of planning would probably be the best way to avoid that.
7: Well, if you plan and the stock market crashes and burns, what do you do in that situation? Do all your plans go out the window?
19: No, I had been studying with certain economists since the early 90s, and this time in our economy was really quite predictable. It was the time that 77 million baby boomers would basically start going over the hill, and what would happen was that they would quit spending. And you know, it's spending that drives the economy, and when you have 77 million people who now turn into net savers, this time in our economy, in our history, it was bound to happen. So knowing that, I decided to create some strategies. And up until 2008, they were kind of a theory. After 2008, we saw that it really worked. Our clients actually did not have to change their lifestyle. So more people need to know about this. Things didn't have to turn out so badly for so many people. So I am really hoping that if people will learn an entirely new and different way to think about their money, and that won't happen to them the next time around. Because let me assure you, there will be more downtimes in the market. But that doesn't mean you're going to have to die broke.
7: Erin, is this something that people can put into effect on their own, or do they need a broker to do this?
19: No, I encourage everybody to learn as much as they can. You know, I came from, you know, a life of poverty. I grew up in poverty. I had a lot of misfortune happen to me early in my life. And by trusting others early in my life, they burned me. And so I'm of the mindset that, you know, to thine own self be true. You need to learn these things on your own. That doesn't mean that you don't go to another financial advisor, but it certainly puts you in a better position to question, why do you think your strategies are going to work better? I like to create informed decision makers, because I don't really think people should trust their money to anybody but themselves alongside an advisor, for instance. There's nothing wrong with having an advisor, but don't blindly give your money to anybody.
7: We're talking with Erin Botsford, a financial advisor and author of The Big Retirement Risk: Running Out of Money Before You Run Out of Time. Erin, let's look under the hood, if we can, just a little bit at your plan here. It looks like one of the first steps is to plot out what your needs are going to be. I'm thinking many people don't even do that.
19: No, I don't think that they do. And, you know, in the old days when we were growing up, it's kind of like you could throw your money any place. Many years ago, CDs, certificates of deposit, were paying 10 or 12%. I remember when I started in the business, they were paying 21%. So you didn't have to be quite as smart or intentional, but now you have to be. There's just no other way. And so what we do is we build a house of security. Well, you think about a house and you think about the foundation. There are some basic needs, and you want to first attack, what are your needs going to be in retirement? And sometimes we have people that say, I'm never going to retire. Like, for instance, me, I'm never going to retire. But there is a thing called financial independence, which buys you a little bit of freedom. So you first start off with the foundation, and those are your needs. Needs are your non-negotiable items. That's a place to live and what you're going to eat and maybe your health insurance. And so you want to make sure those cash flow items are created by investments. We call them lifestyle investments. And so we have characteristics. A lifestyle investment is something that you put your money in. It must produce an income either now or in the future. And that income must have one of these words associated with it. It must be safe, predictable, or guaranteed. And so basically you take the needs portion off the table and you identify how much is that going to be. Once that's done, now you can focus on investing in maybe a slightly more aggressive manner for your wants. And what are your wants? Well, it depends on who you are and your lifestyle. For some people, a manicure and pedicure is a want. Some people, it's a need. Depends on how much money you have. But certainly things like dining out, vacations, those are not needs. Those are wants.
7: What do you say to people who are getting up there in age? Maybe they're still working, but they haven't put aside the first nickel for retirement. Are they in big trouble at this point?
19: There's no time like the present. We can't turn back the past. I mean, you can't do that. So what do? Bury your head in the sand and do nothing about it? Of course not. My father, who died when I was 11, I remember he had one saying. He said, you know, the next 10 years are going to go by. The question is, what are you going to have to show for it? And I think that our society hasn't been as focused as it should have been about, guess what? 10 years from now, you are going to be 10 years older. And you need to start focusing on what is it that you want to have accomplished in those 10 years in a lot of different areas of your life. So I'm just trying to encourage people to get a little more intentional about how they spend their money, how they save, what they do with their time. My hero, my mentor, or I guess you would say, my husband and I sponsored a little couple from Nepal.
7: Mm-hmm.
19: And this little couple came over 7 years ago. They worked the night shift at Walmart, making $9.50 an hour. They sent $500 a month to Nepal to care for their two children because they had basically escaped a bad government. Mm-hmm. And in 2 years' time, they saved $8,000. So I always question when people say, oh, I can't save, really? I really question that. They lived in a one-bedroom apartment. I mean, they're my heroes because maybe they didn't have internet when they started. Well, the really cool thing is they just put a down payment on a house, and they're living the American dream, and they became citizens 7 years later.
7: Oh, that's terrific.
19: So it's just a terrific story. And so when people say, well, I just can't save money, I just question that. No, you can't save money and eat out three times a week, but these people didn't eat out three times a week. That's really, truly the American dream, and it's given me great hope for people who actually want to put their nose to the grindstone and get ahead.
7: I know one of the words you used was guaranteed in terms of income or cash flow. What's the importance of insurance in this whole plan?
19: Well, it just depends on who you are. I mean, there's a lot of reasons to have insurance, and there's many different types of insurances. For instance, life insurance. I always encourage people, you know, if you bring a child into this world and you're responsible for their upbringing, then buy enough life insurance to get the child through college. I mean, my father died when I was 11. He left my mom with six kids and a $10,000 life insurance policy. Well, that clearly changed and altered forever the way I got to live my life.
7: Mm-hmm.
19: So, you know, insurance, I think, is important in its own time. Once you are financially independent and nobody's relying on you to support them, I think that the need for insurance falls off dramatically. But a different type of insurance might come up then. It'd be long-term care. I believe that most people should have long-term care insurance. Why? Because usually what ends up happening is one party in a couple will go down. They have a stroke or have Alzheimer's, and the whole family exhausts all of the money trying to take care of that one person. That person dies anyway, and the surviving spouse is left with nothing. So insurances have a place in people's lives for a time, and then they don't have. It's not a one solution for all people, but I believe that every financial instrument is just a tool, and I buy things when I need them if they make sense, and I don't rule in or out anything. So many financial advisors have such biases. Everybody gets an annuity or nobody gets an annuity, and everybody gets life insurance or nobody does. And so they throw their biases into things, and I think that this does the end user, the consumer, I think it does them a disservice.
7: The book is The Big Retirement Risk, Running Out of Money Before You Run Out of Time. 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Erin, thanks so much for joining us today on InfoTrack.
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4: 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Roy?
10: Thanks, Chris. We're joined by Aaron Smith, Senior Research Specialist with the Pew Research Center's Internet and American Life Project. And he recently wrote a report that took a look at the ways that Americans are bargain hunting with their cell phones. And Aaron, what did you find?
11: What we found is that about half of all cell phone owners use their phones in one way or another during the holiday shopping season, either to get a review on a product while they were in a store or to look up prices while they were in a store to make sure that they were getting a good deal.
10: What is the most popular thing that they're doing with phones?
11: The most common thing they're doing with their phones is phoning a friend. About a third of all cell owners said that they had called a friend for advice about a purchase that they were making over the holiday season. So apparently our friends are the first people we turn to when we're trying to decide whether to purchase something or not. Looking up prices online and looking up product reviews were about equally common. About a quarter of all cell owners did that. But friends and family are the first lifeline for people who are looking to decide whether or not they need to buy something or not.
10: Did you find that a lot of people end up leaving a store without buying once they check on something?
11: We did, actually. For people, that quarter of cell owners who had looked up a price on their phone on something they wanted to buy, we asked them what they did, what happened, what was the result of that. And we saw a pretty good mix of responses. About a third of them said, I didn't buy it at all. I decided better of it for whatever reason. A similar number said that they purchased the product at the store they were at. Either they were not able to find a better deal, or it was so important that they buy it right that second that they purchased it there. And about 1 in 5 actually decided to purchase the product online. So left the store and went home and fired up the computer, or even just purchased it directly from their cell phone. And a smaller number, about 1 in 10, said that they actually left the store and went to another store where they could find the same thing for a better price. So we saw a pretty good range of outcomes, but the two most common were either not purchasing at all or purchasing it at the store they were currently at.
10: I would think brick-and-mortar stores probably don't look at this trend too favorably.
11: You know, probably not. And I think in certain respects, it paints a pretty stark picture for the retailers out there, in that it says people want the best possible thing at the lowest possible price. And in many instances, they're willing to delay gratification in order to reach both of those objectives. And obviously, those are, in a lot of cases, a bit opposed and are kind of a tough sell for the retailers of the world, for sure.
10: Aaron, are you surprised at how rapidly this trend has taken off?
11: You know, I have actually learned to stop being surprised by anything people do with their cell phones. In the last probably year or two, no matter what it is that we ask, it always comes in higher than we expected. And I've grown to learn that larger than average is the new normal when you're asking about anything people do with their mobile phones these days.
10: Did you find that there's a particular age category or gender, perhaps, that is more likely to use a smartphone for bargain shopping?
11: With age, it's actually fairly widespread. So when we look at price comparison specifically, it's fairly common up to about age 50 or so. So it's not just young kids who are out there trying to save their beer money from college. It's people who are in their 30s and in their 40s who are trying to make their dollar count. We really don't see a drop-off in price-matching behavior. First comes about age 50, and then it's quite uncommon for people over the age of about 65, which pertains largely to relatively low rate of smartphone adoption within that group. Although cell phoners of all ages are quite likely to rely on their friends and phone friends or family members from stores to get advice on things that they'd like to purchase. As far as price matching specifically, men are a bit more likely to do that than women are. We saw that urban and suburban residents were a bit more likely to do that than rural residents, but it was fairly widespread among a range of groups and actually among a range of income cohorts as well. People at both the high and low end of the income scale were equally likely to do that. So it seems like no matter who you are or how much money you make, everyone's out there looking for a deal.
10: There's one particular electronics retailer in the Midwest that will price match any online price that you find right there when you're in the store. Is that a type of policy that you think other stores may end up following?
11: This is such a new thing, and we've seen a lot of different approaches to this, ranging from some retailers who go out of their way to implement roadblocks to this type of behavior with proprietary barcodes and promoting store brands and so forth, to others who are more open about it. And I think there's a lot of different avenues for how to deal with this, and it will be interesting to see sort of how consumers respond as smartphones get more prevalent and as more people begin to take part in these types of activities.
10: Aaron Smith, Senior Research Specialist with the Pew Research Center's Internet and American Life Project. Thank you very much for joining us on InfoTrack.
11: Thanks for having me.
10: And for InfoTrack, I'm Roy Mackey.
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8: Showers and thunderstorms likely Friday night into early Saturday morning, 61 the overnight low. There will be the chance for scattered showers and a few thunderstorms Saturday morning. Otherwise, slight chance for a shower or thunderstorm in the afternoon with mostly cloudy skies. It will be warmer and humid with a high near 73. Mostly sunny skies and warmer on Sunday. From the 1011 Severe Weather Center, I'm Chief Meteorologist Brett Anderson.
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12: When crime numbers go down, it's good news for everyone. But what if those numbers were manipulated? We'll talk to a former police captain.
13: They get a lot of pressure from headquarters, so they're constantly being compared to last year's numbers. And the pressure on them is to make sure the numbers go down.
12: Then, 75% of 3 to 5 year olds are in child care. And an expert says these kids aren't getting enough exercise.
25: Daily physical activity is essential for preschool age children. For developing gross motor skills, for fine motor skills, socio-emotional development, developing peer relationships, all of these are actually best learned on the playground.
12: Those two stories and much more are heading your way on this week's edition of InfoTrack. Stick around. Our show begins right after this.
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7: Someone once said, facts are stubborn things, but statistics are more pliable. Our next guest has taken a hard look at a set of official police crime statistics, which were used to shape policy and make many key decisions. Were these numbers manipulated or misused? And what does this mean for all the other statistics used by organizations to shape their policies? Let's welcome John Eterno to InfoTrack. How are you, sir?
1: I'm doing well, thank you.
7: You're a retired police captain with the New York City Police Department, and now you're associate dean and professor at Molloy College, and you're co-author of The Crime Numbers Game, Management by Manipulation, along with Eli Silverman, who was a co-author. What motivated you to write this book? Did you witness real manipulation of crime figures when you were with the police department?
1: I certainly heard about it from many people that I worked with. I did not witness it myself, but the thing that got us to do the research initially was the PBA and the SBA, the Patrolman's Benevolent Association and the Sergeant's Benevolent Association, which is the union for New York City officers, came out with a press conference in which they said that this manipulation was taking place. That, combined with other anecdotal information that I heard from the police department, got us interested in doing some sort of scientific analysis. There has been, and there currently is, no other scientific analysis other than what we've done that has actually gone in and talked to the officers, as opposed to some people just looking at trends and things.
7: Well, if you look at statistics such as the number of assaults or robberies, how can those numbers be manipulated or misused versus anecdotal evidence?
1: First, it's due to the pressure. They get a lot of pressure from headquarters, and these pressures are just enormous to make sure that the numbers are going down. That is, captains and above have to go to something called CompStat meetings. What it means, literally, is compare statistics. So they're constantly being compared to last year's numbers. And the pressure on them is to make sure the numbers go down. So if the numbers are going down, they have a great career, blah, blah, blah. But if they don't see the numbers going down, then essentially their career is over. So this pressure is just enormous. Some of the more popular ways is commanders would either send somebody or show up at the scene of an obvious, what is known as an index crime, and they would tell the person there to take the report differently. For example, one of our interviewees said that there was an obvious homicide. A person was stabbed at least 8 times. The captain showed up to the scene and ordered this particular interviewee to take the report as investigate a DOA, investigate a dead body, as opposed to taking it as an obvious homicide.
7: Professor, do you have another example of what we're talking about?
1: Sure. They call back victims. And there are teams of officers now dedicated to calling back these victims. For example, lieutenants and sergeants, and even the captain, him or herself, will call victims back in a desperate attempt to get the person to change their story just a little bit. Other ways, roll calls, where the sergeants would tell officers, for example, not to take reports unless the victim was willing to come back to the station house. And this is clearly something highly unethical. I mean, if somebody is the victim of a crime, the report should certainly be taken whether they want to come back to the station house or not. We've talked to crime victims as well. One example is an attempted rape victim, very articulate woman, and fortunately for her, she is articulate. Her report, she approached the police after a person tried to forcibly rape her, and the officers refused to take the report for rape and took the report as forcible touching, which is a lower-level crime, a misdemeanor, as opposed to the felony rape. She had to contact her assembly person. Eventually, the report was upgraded because she was savvy enough to do all of these things, and she was articulate enough to explain her situation.
7: You have clearly established a pattern of misuse of numbers here and actually manipulation of crime statistics. Other than people's careers in the police force, how does this affect the public at large when these numbers are put into the system?
1: Well, it's a huge effect. Crime numbers don't just affect people in general, but it affects any policy decisions that are made, the cost of houses, for example. It could be almost anything. These numbers drive policy. So when the numbers are manipulated like this, it's an enormous impact on budgets. The people are affected by this, too, are the victims of crime. If you had something happen to you, you go up to the police, you're expecting them to help you, and they say, well, sorry, you can't come to us. And we've had many victims who had just that happen. One victim of identity theft, for example, went into a precinct, and he was told, I'm sorry, we don't do that here unless you fill out these forms. We want several credit reports before you come in. We want a letter on official stationery from your credit card company that has to be notarized. They put all these hoops in front of you before you can even report it.
2: So this isn't just government bureaucracy. You feel that it's conscious to inhibit the reporting of serious crimes.
1: Absolutely. And that's the point that we're trying to make by bringing this out. And it's not just in New York. This has also been documented in many other cities throughout the United States. Philadelphia, New Orleans, Baltimore, Atlanta, Dallas, just to name a few, have currently admitted

0: somebody in internal affairs, for example, dress up as a victim, give a story, and then follow the complaint report through to see how mm-hmm. the police officers did it.
1: Sure.
0: They're not doing this, and there really is no reason for not doing it, since they do it for many other types of situations.
1: We're talking with John Eterno, retired police captain with the New York City Police Department and now associate dean and professor at Molloy College, and co-author of The Crime Numbers Game, Management by Manipulation. Professor, if I'm someone listening, I have no connection with law enforcement or government, but I want to maybe do something to help this situation. Is there anything the average person can do?
0: Well, one of the things that people are doing is they're trying to get together in some grassroots movements, letting their congressperson know, or their local officials, local political officials, let them know about the problem. It certainly is an issue that you want to make sure that if something does happen to you, you want to know that the police are going to be there. And by and large, most police officers want to do the job right. They really want to get out there and help. They're very professional people, and they do a great job in general. So what this is all about is really trying to change this performance management system to something that's far more community friendly, so that they know and they can count on police officers to show up when there's a problem and to take those reports when it does happen. You'll find that many police officers are willing to listen, to talk to you, and it would be a great idea just to talk to them. Don't shy away. And it depends on what area you're in, too. I mean, there are certain urban areas which are far more likely to see this, and in more rural areas or suburban areas where police can be far more friendly.
1: Well, the book is The Crime Numbers Game, Management by Manipulation. Co-author John Eterno, who's a retired police captain with the New York City Police Department and now associate dean and professor at Molloy College. Professor, we want to thank you so much for joining us on InfoTrack.
0: My pleasure.
1: Millions of tots spend countless hours in daycare. Is it affecting their long-term well-being? That story, straight ahead.
2: 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Stay tuned.
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1: An amazing 75% of 3 to 5-year-olds in the United States are in some kind of daycare on a regular basis. But in addition to academic pursuits, are they getting enough physical activity? InfoTrack's Roy Mackey is here to find out. Roy? Thanks, Chris. We're talking with Dr. Kristen Copeland, a professor at Cincinnati Children's Hospital Medical Center, and she recently conducted a study of

0: children in daycare and how physically active those kids are. Dr. Copeland, welcome to InfoTrack.
1: Thanks. It's good to be here.
0: So tell us what you found.
1: Well, we conducted this study because there had been some other research that had shown that children were not physically active in childcare. They were spending up to 80% of their time being sedentary, that is sitting down or laying down, and that's even taking out the time that they spend in naps, and that they were only being vigorously active, like running or jumping, for only 3% of the time. And so we wanted to understand what might be potential barriers to children's physical activity in childcare. And we thought, what better than to ask the folks who are there in the field day in, day out, and the childcare providers and the teachers. So we conducted a series of focus groups with teachers from local childcare centers, asking them about what they thought potential benefits to physical activity and what potential barriers might be.
0: Now, you spoke to these daycare providers. Do we know how those levels of physical activity compare with kids who are not in daycare?
1: We don't. That was not a focus of our study. We do know that 3/4 of children in the U.S. between the ages of 3 and 5 are in some kind of non-parental care, and 56% of those children are in centers, be they child care centers or Head Start or nursery schools or preschools. So this is where really the majority of U.S. children this age are and where they're spending a majority of their time.
0: How do you define vigorous play? You mentioned running and jumping, but what all did you define it as?
1: We define it as anything that would get their heart beating fast. So that would include running, jumping, skipping, galloping, climbing, dancing, playing with balls, all those sorts of activities.
0: And it doesn't necessarily have to be outdoors.
1: It does not, no. Although other research has shown that children are more active when they are outdoors, perhaps because they have more room to run.
0: There are probably a lot of reasons for this, but what do you think are the biggest ones that you found in your study?
1: We found a number of barriers. In the report that we published recently, we focused on what we defined as societal barriers, and there were two primary barriers. One was related to a concern about injury. Teachers told us that the main disadvantage to physical activity was that children could get hurt. And they told us that there were at least some parents that had actually asked that their child not participate in vigorous activities on the playground out of concern that their child may get hurt. Certainly, children's safety is a concern of parents and teachers and pediatricians, all of society. We don't want any children to be seriously injured. But it was concerning to us that this may be a potential barrier. Similarly, the teachers pointed out that the licensing criteria for the playgrounds to keep these playgrounds safe, the teachers appreciated these licensing criteria. They appreciated inspectors coming to the playground to ensure the safety so that they felt more comfortable taking the children out there. But they noticed that with regards to the climbing equipment, the jungle gyms, that these structures to meet these criteria were not as challenging to the children anymore. Children quickly mastered the skills associated with them and grew bored with the equipment. And the equipment would no longer be encouraging the children to be active, or that the children may seek out unsafe ways to use the equipment, such as climbing up the slide or going over the equipment in a way that was not intended.
0: Kristen, do you think a lot of equipment or even playgrounds themselves are important, or are there some smart things to get kids active without these things?
1: You bring up a good point. Other studies have shown that this fixed play equipment, the climbers and such, are actually inversely associated with children's physical activity on the playground. That is, on playgrounds where there's a lot of this fixed equipment, children are less active than on playgrounds that may not have this equipment. And it's other types of equipment, like what we call portable play equipment, such as tricycles and balls, that are more encouraging of physical activity. Also, more space, more open space to run is associated with greater levels of physical activity. And then having adults that are out there having fun and playing and prompting the children to be active. All those things are associated with children being more active.
0: Our guest on InfoTrack is Dr. Kristen Copeland. She's a professor at Cincinnati Children's Hospital Medical Center, and she recently conducted a study of children in daycare and how physically active or inactive those kids are. Dr. Copeland, how concerned do you think parents should be about this issue?
1: Well, we know that daily physical activity is essential for preschool-age children. It's essential for their development, for developing gross motor skills, like learning how to skip, learning how to play with balls. It's essential for fine motor skills. It's essential for socio-emotional development, developing peer relationships, conflict resolution, learning how to share a ball, learning how to take turns on the slide or whatnot. And it's also important for their cognitive development. There's things that can be learned on the playground that are really best learned on the playground. Concepts of distance and speed and the words associated with those, learning about nature and weather and the seasons, all of these are actually best learned on the playground. Teachers pointed out that it's a really big deal for children if they're not able to do something physically that their peers are able to do, such as skipping or climbing up a climber or using ball skills or whatever. So it's a big deal for children, and it may not be as big a deal to their parents, but the children that do master those skills become much more confident and become sort of little leaders on the playground and are better able to establish peer relationships on the playground and then later on in school. But the other thing that we heard from teachers was that parents were more concerned about what their children learned that day rather than whether or not they had gone outside or if they had mastered these fundamental gross motor skills. So parents were worried about school readiness, whether children learned their letters, their numbers, their shapes, pre-reading skills, and didn't seem to focus on these fundamental gross motor skills or these opportunities for play.
0: But physical activity can actually aid in the learning process. I have to say, as a parent, there are times when my kids are like caged tigers if they're inside too long, and you tell them, go outside, burn off some energy, and then come back.
1: You are so right. And the teachers told us the same thing. Teachers said in the classroom, they'd sometimes find the children being sort of rambunctious. So what they would do is play this game called Get the Wiggles Out, where they'd have the children stand up and dance or move around or wiggle. And after just, you know, a few minutes, 2 to 5 minutes, they would find just after that brief period that children were much more settled and more calm and could concentrate better on whatever the lesson it was that they were going to do, whether it be read a book or sit in circle time to discuss things. And other research has shown us that children who exercise regularly and get that physical activity do better in school. They're better able to concentrate and focus.
0: What kinds of questions do you think parents should ask when they're looking around for a daycare center or a preschool?
1: These are early learning settings, so it's important that children are provided an enriched learning setting that covers really all the components of children's development. And so that would include certainly cognitive development and learning, socio-emotional development, and also gross motor development. So a program that integrates all of these aspects of development into their curriculum and into their daily program would be important. You would want teachers that could help facilitate this learning, who are trained in how to help children develop at their own pace.
0: Dr. Kristen Copeland, professor at Cincinnati Children's Hospital Medical Center, thank you very much for joining us on InfoTrack.
1: Well, thank you. It's been good to be here.
0: And for InfoTrack, I'm Roy Mackey.
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4: 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But most experts have changed their advice in recent years. With the story, here's InfoTrack's Roy Mackey. Roy?
0: Thanks again, Chris. Phil Reed is the Senior Consumer Advice Editor at Edmunds.com, a website that endeavors to educate automotive consumers. So, Phil, the advice to change your oil every 3,000 miles, that has changed, hasn't it?
5: Yes, it's changed, and people are not really aware of it. Car engines have gotten a whole lot better. They're much more highly engineered, and the tolerances, which means the gaps between the pieces, are much tighter than they used to be. The other part of it is that oil chemistry is changing all the time, and it's changed enormously between the times back in the days of the 3,000-mile oil change and now. So you have better oil, better engines, and the third component of it is that there are better ways to track exactly how the car is being driven so you know when to change the oil.
0: Now, this is a bit confusing, though. The longer oil change intervals certainly apply to most brand new cars coming out of showrooms, but the average vehicle in America is almost 11 years old now. So would it be wise to change the oil every 3,000 miles on an 11-year-old car?
5: The quickest way is to look at your service manual. It literally will take you 3 or 4 minutes to do that, and it will save you hundreds of dollars over the course of the life of the car. Some of the older cars don't necessarily require 3,000. 3,000 is a very sort of round figure that has basically been applied to all cars by the quick oil change industry, and also car dealerships like to recommend 3,000-mile oil changes too, largely because they like to have you come in often so that not only they can change your oil, but they can also sell you additional products. So for the 11-year-old car, which is the average, it could well be less than 3,000 miles. There's also another factor, too, I wanted to point out, which is that many mechanics steer you towards the severe maintenance schedule. Severe is a little different for every manufacturer, so again, your manual will stipulate it. And a lot of people like to say that the severe is the default position for all cars these days because they say we're all in stop-and-go traffic. Well, the thing is, how much stop-and-go do you need before it becomes severe? And the severe schedule is really designed for things like police vehicles, ambulances, you know, service trucks that are literally being driven 24 hours a day, that are sitting by the side of the road and idling for, you know, 45 minutes at a time while they have their flashers on because there's a diversion in the road. So the severe does not apply to everybody.
0: And for those who do own older cars, as you accumulate more and more miles on an engine, does that need for an oil change increase or does it stay the same no matter how long the car lasts?
5: What you're saying is there's wear inside the engine and some of the oil passes the pistons and it becomes burned. And this is pretty clear because if you look at your exhaust and there's a lot of blue or white smoke coming out the tailpipe, then you have to keep checking and adding oil because the levels will be dropping. In modern cars, or even in cars built since the year 2000, they're extremely good about not leaking oil and not burning oil. So it's a good idea to check your oil to make sure that the level hasn't dropped. If it has dropped and dropped severely, you may have some other kind of a problem.
0: Phil, talk for a moment about the environmental impact of an oil change. Considering the hundreds of gallons of gas that a car burns each year, some people probably think that 4 or 5 quarts of oil are just a drop in the bucket.
5: Well, one of the things we discovered several years ago was that you're sort of wasting a natural resource. In other words, it's a little like going to a restaurant and ordering a huge meal and then scraping half of it into the garbage disposal. You know, you have a product that has a lot of life left in it and you're not using it. From the environmental standpoint, a big impact is the transporting and refining and recycling of the oil. Anytime you get back into that stream, there's going to be spills. There are going to be people that are going to not dispose of it properly. And a lot of this goes into the groundwater. There's a lot of toxins and there's a lot of heavy metals that are in the oil. And so it needs to be very carefully handled and disposed of. And that's not always done properly. So you kind of have a double-edged sword. You know, you're not using its full capability and then you're putting it at risk for spills and, you know, improper handling when they recycle it.
0: So the bottom line, read your owner's manual.
5: Absolutely. Read the owner's manual. It'll only take a second. And understand what the lights on your dash are telling you. You'll feel very empowered, and it's not as confusing as people might imagine.
0: Phil Reed, Senior Consumer Advice Editor at Edmunds.com. Thank you very much for joining us on InfoTrack.
5: I enjoyed it. Thank you.
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7: Potentially dangerous weather. I'm Deborah Valentine, Fox News. Up to 40 million people in the Northeast are in the path of a strong nor'easter, packing up to 60-mile-per-hour winds, heavy rain, and strong surf. Fox's Chanley Painter has more.
8: Flashing places from North Carolina to New England with heavy rain, damaging winds, flooding, and strong surf. Some areas could see over 5 inches of rain by Tuesday. All this expected to create major travel disruptions and power outages. More than 40 million people are in the storm's path.
7: New York's Governor Kathy Hochul has issued a state of emergency for 8 counties.
9: Deploy utility crews and other assets like cliff water rescue to keep you safe. Do your part, we'll do ours.
7: New York City and 8 neighboring New Jersey counties are also under states of emergency. Hurricane Nolo is strengthening into a Category 3 hurricane as it eyes Hawaii. A direct hit is not anticipated. Dr. Michael Brennan is director of the National Hurricane Center.
10: Rainfall is going to be the biggest threat from this system. Could see isolated totals as high as 25 inches on the Big Island, creating life-threatening flash flooding and mudslides.
7: Wind gusts of 50 miles per hour are also forecast. For the third time, the Supreme Court rejects a Republican-led redistricting effort in Missouri.
11: The Supreme Court blocking a federal appeals court ruling that would have revived the 2025 Republican-friendly map for the upcoming November elections. There were no dissents, with the high court warning changing the maps now could cause electoral chaos. Missouri lawmakers passed the new map last year, with Republicans hoping to pick up an additional U.S. House seat as it aimed to eliminate one of two Democratic-held districts in the state. This is the third time the Supreme Court has blocked the redistricting plan. The decision comes after weeks of rulings over the map in state and federal courts, and as elections officials in Missouri have already started mailing some absentee ballots. Kristen Goodwin, Fox News.
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14: Temperatures being 30 degrees above average.
6: 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Just click listen, then swipe right and hear the latest news updates on your time. 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
7: President Trump calling the meetings with Chinese President Xi Jinping this week very productive. Fox's Kevin Cork reports from Washington.
15: I think we've made tremendous strides. We've made great strides. Very positive for both countries.
16: President Xi saying the two sides added new substance to the relationship, while President Trump says farmers in this country should be very happy with more trade details expected on Monday. While Ambassador David Perdue says the two sides have established an AI or SI dialogue and crisis mechanism. On Iran, Perdue says China assured the U.S. that it's not supporting Tehran's war effort. But lawmakers in both parties remain skeptical.
7: A senior White House official states that the two world leaders discussed economy, trade, AI, and other areas of cooperation. Controversial Twitch streamer Hassan Piker has been facing more controversy as he takes the podium at Cornell University. Fox's Christina Coleman has the story.
17: He's now claiming MAGA supporters are terrified of the socialist movement. He says the socialist movement has the moral majority on their side as they make changes happen by, quote, demanding an end to the endless wars and the profiteering off of health care. Piker is endorsing socialist House candidate Daria Liza Avila Xavier. She was arrested while protesting Israeli Prime Minister Benjamin Netanyahu's visit to New York City. In an op-ed, she said in part, quote, I refuse to allow a war criminal to roam the streets of our city unchallenged. I refuse to play host to a man who has overseen the slaughter or injury of more than 64,000 children in Gaza with American taxpayer dollars.
7: This comes ahead of the midterm elections November 3rd. New Jersey's Lieutenant Governor Dale Caldwell officially resigned following an ethics investigation concluded that he had violated the state's code of ethics. I'm Deborah Valentine. This is Fox News.
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19: A 40% chance for showers and thunderstorms Saturday morning with cloudy skies, then mostly cloudy, maybe a few peaks of sunshine Saturday afternoon. It will be a bit warmer with a high near 73. There will still be at least a slight chance for an afternoon shower or thunderstorm on Saturday. Scattered thunderstorms for Saturday evening, otherwise mostly cloudy. Mostly cloudy skies, warmer on Sunday with a high near 74. From the 10-11 Severe Weather Center, I'm Chief Meteorologist Brett Anderson.
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21: 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Now, here's your host of Amazing Americans, Kate Delaney.
22: Wow, Chuck Mata is with us, and his life is so fascinating. We could probably talk to him for 3 hours. We're going to get to a book that he's written that took him a long time to write. I'll just give you a hint. Imagine your father's a hitman and your mother's a nun. Boy, that'd be great. Cocktail conversation, I would say. He'd be the most interesting person in the room right away. But also there's another journey that is so important that he wants to talk about, and it's the fact that he got melanoma, and he is a long-term stage 3 melanoma survivor. Yes. And, you know, I'll tell you what, talking about this and being diagnosed with it and all the things that happened to him and what he went through is something I think that's inspiring and something that so many of you need to hear. So, Chuck, thanks for giving us the time and hanging out with us on the show.
23: Thank you, Kate. Great to be here.
22: So let's talk about what happened. You and I talked off the air, and you told me something that's interesting because I went down this road, but only a couple of times, and then I stopped. You really liked tanning beds, and you really liked the way you looked and felt tan.
23: I'm all pale. I'm like white, and I love a tan. I think it looks healthy. I just loved it, and I hate going outside, hate the sun. So it clicked all the boxes for me.
22: And so by doing that, you know, what would be a typical week for you? Would you just go like once a week, or did you go a couple times a week, or what did you do?
23: Maybe 3 times a week.
22: A lot. Yeah. So you went to tanning beds. Didn't like the outdoors, but didn't want to look like Casper the Friendly Ghost. And then what happens? How did the melanoma get discovered in the first place?
23: I have been going to the tanning booths for a few years, and I met my partner in 2003, and he had said, Chuck, you could get melanoma from that. You ought to see a dermatologist. And I said, okay. So I went, I chose someone who worked across the street, and she was, Dr. Scott was very nice, and she gave me a complete checkover, clean bill of health, and as I was getting out of the gown she had me in, I asked her if she could just biopsy this one small speck. I have freckles all over my body, and not raised, no indication of anything, and she did biopsy it, and it turned out that one spot is the only one that was stage 3 melanoma.
22: And
23: so,
22: wow, what made you, what do you think, intuition, something, what made you, she was a doctor, what made you think I need to have that looked at?
23: I have no idea. I did as an instinct, and they've asked me over and over, how did you diagnose that one spot to be the problem spot, and I have no answer for that.
22: Wow. Well, thank goodness. So you get diagnosed, you get the call, and that this is back in 2004. What's that like?
23: Well, I didn't get the call. They wanted to see me in person because that would be devastating type of news. So she referred me to another doctor to break the news to me, and he was a specialist. And my partner, my mother, and I went. And I was shocked that it had spread to my lymph nodes, and it didn't look good because even with chemo and radiation, they told me I had an 85% chance of dying within 5 years. So another specialist, Dr. Rothschild, told me that on the off chance you qualify, NIH in Bethesda, Maryland, decoded the human genome in 2003. And this was 2004. He said, you know, chances are you're not going to get in, but give it a try. So I did. And I flew up there several times, and I was qualified to be in this protocol. And basically, they took a bunch of stage three patients from all over the country and grouped them into my group. And then we were available for a clinical trial that had never been done before because they just decoded this human genome. So I went through all the procedures. And then in January of 2005, when I went up there to be inoculated for the first time, Celine, a nurse that wasn't my nurse, came down from upstairs and told me that there's something about your immune system that's extraordinary. And I said, okay. And I don't pay much mind. I'm always in a good mood. So I was happy to be there, happy to go through all this. So it didn't really affect me like it would a normal person because I live in a fantasy land of, you know, happiness. So I went up, they gave the injection. They tell you almost nothing. You're just part of a clinical trial and that's it. So except for her telling me that, I didn't know what was going on. But I knew I was part of this group, and I decided to follow through with it because we didn't know what side effects there were either. So every 3 weeks for 1 year, from January 2005 to January 2006, I was injected with the vaccine. And when that happened and that completed, they still did other things to me during that time. They did like an apheresis where they would cull my white blood cells with the antigens in it, the peptides, and they would save it. Still didn't know what was going on. And then they saw me for like 5-6 years afterwards, just for a follow-up. And still didn't know much, but I did know there was some difference between me and the other people in my protocol. They were concentrating on doing me more than they were them, and they would only inject me in my left leg, and the other people got the injections all over. So I knew that there might be side effects. There was chills, there was swelling, there was nothing extraordinarily bad, but I knew that on vaccine alone, I was taking a chance, and I gladly did it because my odds otherwise were particularly good. And then after the first year and subsequent years, I still didn't know what was going on. And then in 2009, I had a really bad side effect when my left leg swelled to almost twice its size. And I just freaked out. I was like, what is going on here? So I was having like a nervous breakdown. Going to the gym, getting on the spin classes. I mean, I was doing everything possible just to be able to cope with this. But
22: sure.
23: It wasn't happening. So I flew back up there and I saw my nurse, Kathy, and I said, I don't know what's going on here. Why am I getting such a reaction? How come nobody else in my group is getting that? Can you tell me what's going on with my leg? She said, I can't. Actually, you're patient zero as a cure for all cancer. I said, so what's been going on here? And they said, well, we inject you with all known cancers, trace amounts of cancers. And then we're using that. We're freezing some case you need it, and we're also injecting the people in your melanoma study. So I said, well, why won't you put it out there if it's a cure for all cancer? I don't get it. And she said, well, that's complicated because in 2003, our government put up billions of dollars and a pharmaceutical company matched it. And they had to say so, the pharmaceutical company, because they said that cancer is a cottage industry. Well, we do the CAT scans, the doctors, the nurses, and the pharmaceuticals. So they will not release it.
22: And we'll have more of that story about being patient zero for a breakthrough cancer cure through NIH that changed everything in his life and helped some other people along the way. You can look at ChuckMata.com for even more information. We'll meet you on the flip side.
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0: We're back with our special guest, Chuck Mata. Chuck, tell us the rest of the story.
1: Anyone who gets your white blood cells, like, you haven't been to an oncologist in years, right? I said, yeah. Once they get your blood cells, your white blood cells, they never have to see an oncologist again either, because they have what you have, the antibodies. So that's where we were with that. And then when I came back here, they made me take a stress test. So I went to this Dr. Richmond, and he put me on a treadmill and did this and that. And then I told him about my vaccine. And he said, I used to work at NIH. Could I see your records? And I said, sure, I'll bring them to you. And I did. And then I saw him. This is 2009, latter part of 2009. And I saw him sporadically just to talk. And then he had a meeting with me. And he says, I have something to tell you, that you are actually a cure for all cancer. And he says, your immune system is being used all over the world. They should give you a penny for every time they use it, because you would be a rich man if they did. And he said, and also, this reminds me of Henrietta Lacks. So he says, do you know who that is? I said, I've heard of her. I didn't really know. And he gave me a book on it. He says, here, I have this on my shelf. Take that and read it. Now follow me. So he took me through where the desks were for the staff, out to the waiting room. And he said, I want everyone's attention. He said, this man is a cure for all cancer. I didn't even know he was doing that. So that was the beginning of that, and me knowing what was going on. And that's why I was having the strange side effects. And that's why they couldn't tell me anything, because I had to tell them what my side effects were. They had nothing to base it on. So that's it. You should also know that I didn't even know that I have a super immune system, because I've never had a cold or a flu, can't get HIV, can't get anything. So only when this happened, in retrospect, did I realize that it's been there all the time. I just didn't know it.
0: Wow, that's incredible. I mean, I'm just thinking right now, you should wear a t-shirt. I have a cure for all cancers. You would just be like, they'd be a magnet to you. And now we see still where we are with all of that. What was that experience like for you, though, that you were doing that every 3 weeks and then things start to unfold? I mean, as you said, you're a pretty happy person. So you just have this sort of fantasy land, like you said. I understand what you mean. So you're just going through it. When were you feeling pretty positive, like, hey, I'm going to survive this. I'm going to make it.
1: Well, I knew then that the side effects weren't going to take me down, and the side effects were just part of getting to where I needed to go. So I felt assured that that was going to be the case, but more confident after I got those diagnoses and I was able to get on with my life, because it was very complicated at the time, and I was distracted by all kinds of murders and whatever else came along. So it was a good distraction, but it didn't. I even forget I have it, but I can feel my leg because it still has my lumps, and then I remember.
0: Yeah, so that's a good question to ask you. So the follow-up to, wow, you know, you're getting some side effects here and there. Chills is one thing, but then especially someone, you keep yourself in shape and you're focusing on what you're doing, and then you're all of a sudden you have this leg twice the size or swelling up or anything. And how do you, and you said to cope with that as you were going crazy, taking spin classes and whatever, and eventually did you still have lumps? So that did subside though somewhat?
1: It has its times where all of a sudden not only does my leg, the left leg, and it's larger than the other leg, everything about it, because they must have put steroids in, I imagine. Plus, it's hairier than the other leg.
0: Right.
1: So, but I was okay with all of that, because somehow I knew that this was the beginning of something for me. But because I'm pathologically insecure, I live in the happiness because I just have to, because I just am so insecure about everything. And I do things extremely well when I do them, because I think I'm going to fail at everything. So
0: Wow. And then
1: Becoming.
0: look at that. Then you just soared. I mean, who would have expected that? What was it like when it was over? That like, okay, the year comes and they say, okay, you're fine. You're clear. We've done the scans. You're good.
1: I went up there for my farewell tour in 2009, and I recorded it. I know I wasn't supposed to, but I recorded it anyway, and I put the, because they used to have doctors that I didn't know just to bring them in to see me. So lots of doctors would want to see me, and I put the camera on the top of a desk, and I recorded all of them. So I don't know how, that worked out, but that was my farewell tour. They weren't going to see me anymore, and I was really kind of sad that it ended because I made friends along the way, and the people there were so nice to me. So, but since then, I just have to get on with it because it's easy for me to slip back into not being okay and being a little depressed if I'm not careful. So, I live on the happy side of life,
0: Which
1: and.
0: is something people should hashtag happy side of life. People should take that away from our conversation. And so to think about being on the cutting edge of a immunotherapy research, wow. That's pretty exciting because one, we both know most likely if you hadn't done that, imagine the journey you would have been on to try to do something about melanoma. And I know that's serious. I worked with somebody early in my career in the radio business who surfed a lot, and people loved Don at this radio station, and he had, like you, something on his back. He felt funny about it. He told them about it, and he got melanoma 3 and died like within 6 months.
1: Yeah, it's the reason why they used melanoma as a stepping stone for the cancer vaccine is because it's the only disease the only cancer that goes through the entire body. So you never know what's going to wind up. So they assume that being people with melanoma would be the perfect vehicle for getting to where they needed to be to prove and ascertain that this was a true cure. The fact that they didn't want to disperse it or put it out there is crazy. But what I do is I go through my life. I work at a senior living facility now, and I was a butler, and I went to there's a rich, well-known woman that lives here in Palm Beach County, and I was hired through Cheney Brothers, which she's one of the owners of. And they put me on an island in the Caribbean with 30 guests. And the party was for her husband's birthday and for her son, Shane, who was dying of lymphoma. He was bald. He was 30 years old. His wife is beautiful, two beautiful kids. But they tried everything. They'd been everywhere. And this was his going away party. And the irony of me being on an island at this point in my life, because this was 2016. So, towards the end of it, of my stay there as their butler, I did confess that I'm a cure for cancer.
0: As we continue our conversation with Chuck Mata, letting someone know he was patient zero.
2: 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Stay tuned to Amazing Americans.
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0: We're back with Chuck Mata. So, Chuck, you confessed. You let the family know once they found out that, yes, you were patient zero. What happened next?
1: On the way back on the plane, I was asked by Lori, she's the person, if I could email her my results, because I did a blog. And I did. And then that was in September 2016. So in February of 2017, I was doing a catering event in Wellington, Florida. And I went up to a table and I said, can I get you something to drink? So Ashley, her daughter-in-law, says, there's Superman. I said, it's me, Chuck. And they said, no. Do you know what happened? I says, no. She says, you need to find Lori. She's outside smoking a cigarette. So I found her and she threw the cigarette down and she gave me a hug. She says, Chuck, do you know that thanks to you, Shane is now cancer free and he's completely cured. So yeah, I was surprised.
0: So they must have reached out, found the people, traced what you gave them or somehow did something. Well, yeah,
1: I know what happened. So what happens is this pharmaceutical company, if you have lots of money, they will give you And it's happened since. This is just one instance. It's happened since. But it's all rich people that get the vaccine. It's all about money.
0: Wow. Wow. How does that make you feel in one sense? Thank goodness about the Shane situation. But boy, even people now listening to this, and I'm sure if they've had people that have loved ones that have died from cancer, because that's all we hear. That's all we talk about. We donate to cancer research, all of that.
1: Yeah, and it must be frustrating to your listeners to know that this pharmaceutical company is the reason why. They're the ones to blame for this. So I decided later in life, not only was NIH funding being cut, that's why it took me 19 years to write this book. And I was encouraged to write this book by Tony Robbins' manager. I had won a trip to Vegas in March of 2006. And while I was talking to her about my vaccine, because that was 2005, she said, you know what, write a book. Then maybe you'll be a motivational speaker like Tony Robbins, and you never know what could come of it. She said, but you have an interesting story, and I think it's time for you to tell it.
0: So tell us about the book journey. I mean, fascinating. 19 years to write it. There's so much in the book. Tell us about the book.
1: Well, the book starts with when I was born premature. My parents were in a terrible accident. My father, like you mentioned, was a mafia hitman, and my mother grew up in the convent. She and her sister, Bobby, were abandoned at the convent, so they grew up in that. So they didn't know any better. And then my father asked my mother to the movies, and then he raped her. And that's how we got my brother, Frankie. He's my older brother. And then I came next. But when I came out, I was premature, blue, tiny, and I had some real problems. I didn't adjust well, and they thought I was retarded. We didn't have a name for it back in 1955.
0: Right.
1: So, and they just were the most terrible parents. Then Richie came along, and they just didn't know how to do anything that didn't involve killing or being cruel. My mother would put my hand on the stove, a hot stove, just to show me not to be near the stove. She threw an ashtray at my head and split it open and put me in my crib. I mean, and a relative of mine saw her do it. Richie, his diaper caught on fire outside because my father would get all these slot machines and refrigerators. And once he put the diaper out, he just put petroleum jelly on the burns. And then a refrigerator was in our yard, and I crawled inside and couldn't get out because there's no oversight whatsoever. And I used to eat lead paint off, peeling lead paint off the windows.
0: Wow. That is chaotic, right? I mean, what a and your book is called Beyond Belief. What a chaotic life, the turmoil, what you grew up with. And then you think about this. How did you get – well, first of all, your dad – realizing that, as you described, that's why you had those refrigerators. It's that things that fell off the back of the truck. What was it like realizing what he did?
1: Well, I'd always seen his cruelty because he also raised pigeons, the ones that were slow. He'd twist their neck, throw them to our dog Lady, and he was just awful. He loved to kill and murder things. And when I was five, I was looking up and a seed fell in my eye and it got affected. Then I was blind. So I was blind for probably, I don't know, I don't remember how long, but it was more than a month.
0: Right.
1: And then my mother decided to leave my father. So she came to Florida with her girlfriend and her three kids. And that's where she discovered cigarettes, liquor, and lots of men.
0: So you moved from, because you were in the Northeast, right?
1: From Montclair.
0: Yeah, from Montclair, New Jersey. Northern New Jersey, so lots of Mafia Jersey ties and stories, just like South Jersey and Philadelphia, and of course anywhere in the world that can happen. But and then you come down to Florida. How often do you see your father then?
1: Seldom. Whenever he came, he would have cash he would flash, and he'd bring us something. And my brothers just adored him. And I just didn't, I remember him beating me when I was a baby, and I just never got past it. And I remembered that. Some things I don't remember from then, but that was it. And

0: lives. I had no personality. I didn't speak. I couldn't walk. I couldn't run, right? It's just, there's something really wrong. And to this day, I still know there's, I'm not right. I'm rational. I'm like this, but I know there's always been something different about me.
1: So you survive it, though. You come through and with all this dysfunction and find success in different things that you do and meet some incredible people along the way. How did you get out of that? How did you say, I can get out of this? I can move forward. I don't have to have that same kind of life.
0: Getting out of it was tough because once we moved to the farm, I read a lot. I read a lot. I'm not educated other than high school. And when we moved back to West Palm Beach, my mother and stepfather were having their own issues. And what complicated everything was I went to get the Sunday paper in 1969 and I got struck by lightning. And I don't even remember still a lot of it, but nobody came and I just picked myself off the ground and it just completed the whole package.
1: Our guest this time around is Chuck Motta. When we come back from being struck by lightning to having a company that soared.
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1: We're back with Chuck Mata. And Chuck, the book that you wrote was beyond belief. And it really is beyond belief. And you say it. You say that this is, you know, everything in this is what's happened to you, whether you were working as a consultant for NASA, whether you're serving champagne as a butler, dealing with that rough and tumble background growing up with a father who was a mafioso and a mother who was really, really tough on you too, as well, a former nun. But I think the key to your story is really that you've rewritten it. And then it includes that journey through cancer, you know, the melanoma journey, and the fact that you took the NIH up on ultimately being sort of the guinea pig, I guess. And it's not sort of, you say patient zero. So your life is so interesting, the twists and turns that it's taken. There's no question about it. And I mentioned, of course, that you did write a book, and all of this, your journey, all of this is in the book. I mean, everything's covered, including some really great stuff where you were creating art alongside Bette Davis or Burt Reynolds, who you got to know, or Paul Newman, and some other things that evolved, some other relationships too. So what was it that made you decide you were going to put this out there into the world?
2: People would tell me, you should write a book. This is when I was just in my teen years, early 20s. And then because I had no direction in life, I went to work for this company that did anodizing and marketing PC boards, only because one of the guys cut his finger off with the guillotine cutter. So they hired me to replace him. And again, because of my insecurities, I became really good at it. And I went on to open a company with my partner that from work. And that was pretty successful. And that was in 1979. And that's where we did a lot of prototypes for Sikorsky and for Pratt Whitney, places like that. And I also did the control panel of a sub that 007 would use to go underwater through perioceanographic. So I did that too. So when I started out with my company, I also worked for NASA part-time as a consultant. So that's the result of my overdoing things.
1: And so that shows you, I mean, how does this kid that is rejected by everybody, all these things happen to you, get to the point where now you get this company, as you said, you focus, you do what you have to do, and get really good at it. And then NASA comes to you and you're consulting for them. And what did you consult on for NASA?
2: What happens was when they put these spacecraft into space, the print that they have on it of the flag or whatever gets burned off. And they were using a Nybron coating, but they couldn't quite figure out how to get the print so it would not. And that's why I was hired for. And once I was there, I showed them other things. They took my advice, and they must have a great budget because everything I suggested, they bought. And that was only part-time.
1: So, wow. Pretty interesting.
2: And then I did Bette Davis, a screen print of Bette Davis, and she was here making a movie at the Flagler Museum, Little Gloria Happy at Last, in 1981. And I was asked by her assistant, Catherine Cermak, if I wanted to meet her. She was staying at the Breakers. So I met her, and she was really nice. She had Glynis Johns there, who's an actress. She didn't say much. She was in the room. Uh-huh. And she took a real liking to me, so she sat with me on a love seat, and she would just drink vodka. And then she was feeding me petit fours. And then when she signed my print that I have here, she has her chocolate fingerprints on it. So she liked Burt Reynolds. So because of the Cosmopolitan spread where he was naked.
1: Right.
2: So I said, I know him. He collects my artwork. And she said, could you introduce me? So I did. And then she introduced me to Greta Garbo. And I went all the way to New York to meet her, and her doorman wouldn't let me in.
1: Wow.
2: So that led to, I did Frank Sinatra, who was not fond of me. And and then I did Paul Newman, and he was really, really nice. And we hung out a little bit together, but Betty Davis and I stayed in touch for a few years.
1: Wow. How interesting is that? I mean, who knew that that door was going to open? And talk about your artwork.
2: I used to do Art Deco on blue cobalt glass. I invented a process to do it so it looked like a frost, but it wasn't. And then everything I touched in those days turned to money. It was just the most bizarre thing.
1: Wow.
2: And then there was a girl who trained me originally. Her name was Kathy. She worked for M Square, the company that I worked at where the guy cut his finger off. And I hired her, and she was going to AA meetings, and she met her husband in AA, and then she married him. And then he was abusing her two boys. So I said, divorce him. So she called me up the day after Easter 1984. And she said, come in, I have something to tell you. So she told me she had a date the night before. Her divorce was going through that week. And I said, you know, I did this art piece on blue cobalt. Let me take it over to Barbara. She said, Barbara's car not here. I said, okay, I'll leave it with Wade. So while I was gone, like a minute, her husband, soon to be ex-husband, came in with a gun that he bought. An ex-felon got a gun and killed her. And then I heard someone say, somebody just shot Kathy. So I went out over there, and her body was still quivering.
1: Oh. And I'm sorry. That's so awful.
2: But that was the beginning of the killings in my family, or the murderers that came along, because, and it always seemed to be, no, it didn't seem to be, it always was a case of the man killing the woman and then killing himself. So Roy killed himself after this. He shot himself in the head.
1: Wow. And so did you, I mean, I don't think you were desensitized. Maybe you were, but because you grew up in an environment like that where there was violence.
2: Yeah, I didn't take it well. Went to Europe for a month just to get over it.
1: Right.
2: And then when I came back, I just continued on with what I was doing. But what happened two days later, I was doing a bank job with ink, and I cut my middle finger here on a staple, and I was bleeding out everywhere. So we wrapped it in paper towels. And my friend Tom that was with me said, well, we'll have to figure out where we're going to go get that stitched up. So I removed the paper towels, and it was no wound there. It was gone. And this happened right over where she died. My blood was mixing with her blood on the floor.
1: Wow.
2: Never explained it. That's never happened since.
1: And here you are, and you're still this optimist, and you're telling people that they can be the same way.
2: You can. You just have to realize that everything's temporary here. But if you have the right attitude and you apply yourself, all people have to do is try. I see a lot of people don't even want to attempt trying anymore. And I've pushed myself along doing that. I became a butler in 1979. I worked for Henry Ford and Lilly Pulitzer, Estee Lauder, and whoever owns Seagram's. So I started, that's when I started doing all of that. And I've worked for thousands of people. And one family that I worked for, Mrs. Kramer, I can say her name, I guess. She was down from Mar-a-Lago, just south of the Bath and Tennis Club. And she had a beautiful home. I mean, it was massive. But she was just twisted in knots. She was very mean.
1: Wow.
2: And then she hired me. I was shaking. I was just so nervous around her. So.
1: Wow. What an interesting life. Well, go and get Chuck's book. And there's so much more in that book. Chuck, thank you so much for joining us.
2: Thank you very much for having me. My name is Chuck Buck Mata. That's what it says in the book. And yeah, please buy my book. It's good, and everything is true. No hyperbole or exaggeration.
1: Nice. So I think ultimately it's what I said, that Chuck is a true survivor and that he was able to get out of some really tough circumstances and do some exciting things. It's like the journey of so many people where you have those serious peaks and then you have the serious valleys as well. So what an interesting person to feature on the show. Pretty inspiring the way he was able to get out of some of those really tight corners. As always on this show, we'll be back again and we thank all of you for listening. I'll see you next time around. I'm Kate Delaney with another inspiring story.
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17: Welcome to the Friday edition of Sports IQ with Larry Smith. Glad you're here with us, producer Tony and editor Josh as well. Another great hour coming up. A lot of college football we'll talk about. Kevin Brockway, our friend from the Gainesville Sun, USA Today Network, joining us talking about these Florida Gators, undefeated under first-year coach John Summerall, taking on number 4 Ole Miss in a huge matchup in the Swamp. We'll talk to Kevin in a moment. Also, Lorenzo Reyna joining us, a USC beat writer. The Trojans taking on Oregon. We'll hear from both those head coaches, by the way, in the Ducks-Trojans game a bit later here in the show. Birthdays, Cade Cunningham, the NBA All-Star, turns 25 years old. John Lynch, the former two-sport star at Stanford,
5: Marlins minor leaguer, had a great career with the Buccaneers in the NFL. Now he's a top exec with the 49ers, turns 40, make that 55 years old. Scottie Pippen, the Basketball Hall of Famer, 61 years old today. Bob McAdoo, the Basketball Hall of Famer as well, 75. Cheryl Teagues, the former Sports Illustrated swimsuit model, 79. And the great Hubie Brown, a longtime NBA coach, turned announcer for ESPN, 93 years young. Hubie, hope you have a great birthday down there in Atlanta. Also, Yankee legend Phil Rizzuto, born on this day in 1917. Speaking of baseball, watching all the races this weekend, for only the third time ever, both Chicago teams are headed to the playoffs, the Cubs clinching on Thursday, and the White Sox, after three straight 100-loss seasons, will be in the postseason as well. Cleveland also clinching a spot on Thursday in the American League. Now, coming up on Monday, Todd Rosiak of the Milwaukee Journal Sentinel will join us, talking about this Brewers team that made history on Thursday, getting their 100th win for the first time ever. Some other news. Steve Alford says he's calling it quits after this upcoming basketball season. Hard to believe this is his 36th year in coaching, 7th at Nevada. He ranks 10th among active coaches in wins with 724. Alford won an NCAA title at Indiana under Bob Knight back in 1987, the program's 5th and last national championship. Alford still the Hoosiers' all-time leading scorer as well. College football this weekend, number one Texas making its first road trip, the Longhorns traveling to Knoxville to take on 14th-ranked Tennessee. Texas head coach Steve Sarkisian now on if his team is better this year than a year ago when entering SEC play.
13: Steve, what have you seen from this team over the first 3 weeks that leads you to believe they're better equipped to handle SEC play starting on the road compared to last year's team?
18: Well, it's a tough, you know, I get it. We didn't play well at Florida last year, but we are 13-3 in SEC play, which is the best record in the conference in our 2 years in the conference. So I'm very confident in our ability to go on the road and play well.
19: Stay on the right, Danny.
20: I'm Steve. What makes Neyland Stadium so loud or a tough place to play?
18: You got to ask the engineers that put it together. You know, it's 100-something thousand. I don't know the exact number of what it holds, 102, 103, similar to our place. But the structure of it is what it is. You know, their fans are engaged. They understand football. They got a lot of pride in their program, right? But I don't know the structure of it. Why? If it's more vertical, I'm not sure how it is. It's enclosed, but it's definitely a loud place.
5: It's the first trip to Knoxville for star quarterback Arch Manning, whose uncle Peyton starred for four seasons for the Volunteers back in the 90s. More college football coming up a bit later in the show. And Nike billionaire Phil Knight making a splash at his alma mater, Oregon. This time off the field and court, Knight and his wife making a $1 billion pledge to establish a new college of engineering at the university. It's the largest single gift ever to a comprehensive public university. Time now for our moment of awe. It's been a decade since Chris Bryant became the most recent Cub player to win National League MVP honors, but that may be about to change. What a sight it was in Chicago Thursday afternoon, the Cubs in their final home game of the regular season, and superstar Pete Crow Armstrong going out with a bang. PCA with a stolen base in the bottom of the first, his 40th of the year, Crow Armstrong becomes the 7th player to hit 40 home runs and steal 40 bases in the same season. Incredibly, it comes 38 years and one day after Jose Canseco became baseball's first 40-40 man. PCA has 45 home runs this season, just the third 45-40 player in Major League Baseball history. He's a front runner for the NL Most Valuable Player Award and would become the 11th Cub in team history to do that. And to double the fun at Wrigley, the Cubs beat the Marlins 2-1 to clinch a playoff berth for the second year in a row. Pete Crow Armstrong, the latest 40-40 man, 45-40 man, to the chant of MVP at Wrigley.
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17: Sports IQ with Larry Smith continues right now. Producer Tony is with our first guest.
24: Well, thanks so much, Larry. And, you know, this is really an intriguing matchup. You know, one of the many we've got around college football this weekend, but Ole Miss traveling to the Swamp, taking on the Gators. You know, the Gators now currently ranked, new head coach. Things are starting to really perk up and pick up and percolate down there in Gainesville. And we're lucky enough to have our friend Kevin Brockway join us. Kevin is the Gators beat writer for the Gainesville Sun and the USA Today Network. Kevin, thanks so much for joining us.
25: Yeah, it's a pleasure to be on, Tony. Yes, very exciting weekend in Gainesville, and I think the fans are pretty fired up with the product that John Summerall has put out on the field so far.
24: Yeah, it's been an interesting start. It's been an exciting few weeks down there in Florida, and you guys seem to have found, you had him, he was there, one of the best running backs in the country at this point, who is really taking it to people right now.
25: Yeah, 13 broken tackles against Auburn for Pro Football Focus. Oh, and by the way, also ran for a 53-yard and 33-yard touchdown run. So he's added some breakaway speed to his arsenal. You know, he's always a tough, rugged runner in Jaden Bond, 6'1", 225 pounds. But, you know, they really challenged him in the offseason with regards to, I think last year's longest run was 26 yards. They've challenged him to, hey, you know, when you get in space, you know, turn it loose, you know, and he's done that. He's had a 75-yard touchdown run. He had a 61-yard run, his opener, and these two big ones. So he's, you know, been everything they could ask for. SEC's leading rusher at this point, averaging 8.5 yards per carry. Pretty eye-popping numbers so far. And I think certainly, you know, being a part of Buster Faulkner's offense, who has really had a transformative impact on this offense so far, has helped as well.
24: How much credit can we give to the offensive line down there in Florida and the changes they made to that unit in this past offseason?
25: Yeah, you know, I think it's worked out pretty well. I mean, they haven't been perfect. There have been some penalty issues. Obviously, last week they had seven flags against them. But, you know, Harrison Moore was named SEC Offensive Lineman of the Week, the center, the transfer they got from Georgia Tech. They've got Bryce Lovett out playing left tackle, and he's done a pretty good job protecting Aaron Filo so far, his blind side. In terms of, you know, the interior guys have been pretty solid. Certainly Nyjah Harris is a veteran. And then over on the right side, you know, you have Emeka Egorji and Caden Jones. So I still think they would like to develop a little more depth at the tackles, but I think they feel really good about the interior of their offensive line right now.
24: You've covered this program now for a while down there in Florida. So you've seen some different coaches. You've seen some different, you know, administrations down there. What sets Summerall apart from some of these other coaches and the energy around the program right now? Is it just winning, or has he changed part of how they prepare? What has he done to really energize this team?
25: Well, you know, I think it begins with the strength and conditioning program with Rusty Witt, and kind of developing the toughness mindset, physical toughness, mental toughness. They went to this offseason program called the Gauntlet, which was kind of, you know, like a strength and condition competition against one another. So it created a little bit of a competitive mindset. And John Stonewall, as you mentioned, energetic guy. I think a guy that players like to play for, but I wouldn't necessarily say a player's coach. In fact, that he does hold them accountable when they need to be. Also, you know, just kind of preaching that tough mindset. And listen, you know, maybe they went a little bit overboard in the Auburn game because they had 16 penalties for 138 yards. That's the most penalties they've had since 2011. But also, sometimes when you play with that kind of energy and you play with that kind of edge, you're going to have those, you know, flags called against you sometimes. So I think there's a fine line to it, and they're looking for it, but they're definitely playing with a lot more energy and a lot more toughness than they did in the Billy Napier.
24: When you look at Aaron Filo and the job he's done so far at quarterback, what's the difference there? What kind of mentality has he brought to this offense, and has he really turned it loose yet on his end? Or they've been, you know, it seems like they've been kind of relying on that ground game so far.
25: Yeah, well, no, I just think balance overall. I mean, if you look at that Auburn game, I mean, it was kind of textbook. I think it was 252 rushing, 245 passing. So, I mean, I think they've thrown when they've had a chance. And I think Aaron, again, reflection of the team, toughness, the quarterback stays in there, will take a shot to throw a ball downfield, will scramble occasionally. And he's not, you know, the biggest guy. He's not built like a tank like DJ Lagway is, but he certainly plays a lot tougher than DJ Lagway in terms of, you know, putting his body on the line and scrambling when he has to. So I think that's the mindset that they were looking for in the quarterback position, and they've got it. Certainly the receivers, Vonell Brown III has had a great year so far, you know, also returning punts on special teams and in the receiving game, and Dallas Wilson is emerging too. And, you know, they've done all this yet without Eric Singleton yet, who they thought coming in could have been their best offensive player. And he's had a ankle issue, but they think he's close and he could possibly play this weekend.
24: Now, facing an Ole Miss team who's coming off a sky-high win, you know, that game had been talked about, the LSU-Ole Miss game had been talked about for weeks and months and getting ready. Now they come in, they've got to come to the Swamp and face this Gators team, but they present some different challenges. Obviously, Trinidad Chambliss is probably the best quarterback that Florida will have faced so far this season.
25: Yeah, no question. And the game's been a little shaky in the secondary, the pass coverage, inconsistent. You know, they have gotten a few takeaways. They've got three interceptions this season, but they're still giving up a lot of yards. I think they ranked 14th in the SEC, giving up about 230 yards a game through the air. So they're prone to some coverage breakdowns at times. You know, John Summerall wasn't very happy with some of the technique late in the fourth quarter when Auburn kind of rallied, scored about 15 points. Referred to him as giving him gifts. So they're going to have to be very sound in coverage in this game, obviously, because Trinidad Chambliss is a quarterback that can expose you if your corners and your safeties aren't on point in coverage for every down. And, you know, the I guess the plus side, though, is the pass rush got a little better in the Auburn game. They had 7 sacks. Jaden Woods was named National Defensive Player of the Week by the Bednarik Award, you know, 3.5 tackles, so, lost 2.5 sacks, breakout game for him. And also Emmanuel Obadajajo, excuse me, he's a tough one to pronounce. Biggie, as they call him.
24: That's much easier to pronounce.
25: He is. He came back, a transfer from Jacksonville City, at 2.5 sacks last week too. So they've got some guys that are getting to the quarterback a little bit better, and they're going to have to do that while, you know, making sure that they stay in their rush lanes as well, because Trinidad Chambliss is a guy, you know, that can take off a little bit.
24: You know, we saw 2 years ago, and I think the way it's repeating itself in college football is quite interesting. We saw 2 years ago, Indiana came out of nowhere when they hired Kurt Cignetti, and he went to the transfer portal hard and brought all these players in, and they all bought in, changed the mindset. We're seeing it in a lot of other places now play out almost exactly the same way. We see Bob Chesney out in UCLA. He's got them 3-0. We look down there, John Summerall at Florida has them 3-0, went to the portal hard, brought in new players, changed the mindset. Is that now, you know, you and I have been around college football a long time. Is that now the way that college football teams are going to be built, kind of coming off coaching changes, instead of waiting, you know, I got to get this class, I got to get this class, and then by the time I get my third class, then I'll have what I need?
25: Yeah, I think the continuity, too, is important. Now, you know, it's interesting because Kurt Cignetti brought a lot of guys from James Madison with him, for example. John Summerall didn't do that with Tulane. He did bring his kicker and his punter, who are two pretty good specialists. But what he did with his coordinator, with Buster Faulkner, bringing the four guys from Georgia Tech. Philo had familiarity with the system. Harrison Moore, the center, had familiarity with the system. Luke Harpering and Bailey Stockton, tight end wide receiver. Then Brad White, the defensive coordinator, brought Cam Dooley with him from Kentucky. So I think that, you know, is how you do it. You know, you make the pieces fit. You bring in guys that kind of know the scheme, so you're not necessarily having everyone learn the scheme. And you could have those transfers kind of pass it down. And I think that's probably the way you're going to see guys go about it. And, you know, you hope that you get the faster results. And so far, it's worked out pretty well. I mean, I think James Franklin, another guy right at Virginia Tech, is 3-0. And there are a few of them out there that are doing really well out of the gate. But as we all know, it's a long season. It's 12 games. A lot can change between now and November.
24: Well, especially in the SEC, where, you know, obviously one of probably America's toughest conference right there, running neck and neck with the Big Ten, right? Those are the two big boys on the block. And there's so many key games each week. You can't afford to do any scoreboard watching. You've got to kind of just look at your lane going in. How does Florida's lane look after this Ole Miss game? Where are they headed as the season progresses, do you think?
25: Well, you know, I think it's going to be another sellout here. So I think that's the good news, is that you have this game at the Swamp. And listen, this is a huge game for them, an opportunity to get back on the national stage. I mean, I don't think, you know, they've been ranked on and off the last 5 years in the 20s, but I don't think they've ever gotten up to the teens. And, you know, this is an opportunity to do that. But when you look going forward, I do think that the schedule worked out pretty well for them in terms of, trading LSU and Tennessee for Kentucky and South Carolina, although Kentucky, hey, they went to Texas A&M and they upset them. So you never know in the SEC how it's going to really play out. But I do think it's a little bit more of a favorable schedule. I there's going to be that October stretch where you have, you know, you're at Texas bye week, then Georgia in Atlanta now because they're doing the renovations at Jacksonville Stadium, and right, then Oklahoma at home in the Swamp. So that's kind of the meat of the schedule. I mean, Oklahoma, given their struggles, you know, maybe that looks a little bit more winnable, but you never know. But then after that, you have to go to Kentucky at Kentucky at night in a cold weather game. So there's always going to be little obstacles and landmines here and there you're going to have to overcome. I mean, you know, Missouri's off to a 3-0 start too. I know they haven't played an SEC game yet, but they did beat Kansas, and you get them after the Ole Miss game out there. So
24: looking at the Ole Miss, you know, we've talked about Trinidad Chambliss and obviously their passing game. What kind of problems does the running game, knowing that Lacey may, if he does play, is not going to be at 100% coming into this contest?
25: Yeah, you know, and I think they've been pretty good against the run. They have good linebackers, Aaron Childs, Miles Graham, very sound tacklers. I mean, their bigger issues are through the air. And that's something that they're going to have to really clean up in terms of getting everyone on the same page. I think they've probably had a little bit of a hard time adjusting to Brad White's scheme on defense than they have in Buster Faulkner's scheme on offense, which is really humming right now. But I think once they get that, they're going to be okay. I mean, the one thing you can say about Brad White's scheme, they give up a lot of yards, but they tend to stiffen up. They play well in the red zone, and they also create takeaways. I mean, 6-3 games. So, and they might need another one or two in this game as well, to kind of turn momentum. And, you know, you make a play like that, it gets the crowd into it, and it gets, it feeds momentum.
24: It's been a few years since we've seen just a raucous, rocking Swamp in a big game. This definitely fits the bill of a big game. What kind of crowd are you expecting, and how key are they? I mean, look, everybody loves to have their home fans, but down there, it's always seemed to me, as somebody who's only been there once or twice but have watched a lot of Florida games over the years, that crowd has a special place down there for the Florida Gators.
25: Yeah, and you know, the way the stadium is built too, I think it's the crowd is on top of you. It's a very, you know, there's not much sideline room there, so it's very, it does get very loud there. Now, listen, they've had a string of 21 straight sellouts. I mean, going back to the Billy Napier era, but, you know, sellouts can sometimes be a name only. They, you know, give away tickets to ticket agencies and they call it a sellout. I think this is going to be a legit one. This is going to be one where there's not going to be any space anywhere in that building because of the buildup of the game and the big game. And it's going to be a crazed atmosphere. You know, SEC Nation, the pregame show is coming here, not game day, but, you know, Tim Tebow and Feinbaum will be down here. So it's still got that kind of big event feel. And I'm sure that, you know, listen, that plays a factor, communication, everything. So I think it's going to just be really important for, you know, certainly, you know, them to bring it in to create a factor in this game, because Ole Miss, as you know, and as we saw last week against LSU, still, you know, Lane Kiffin or no Lane Kiffin, Charlie Weiss or no Charlie Weiss Jr., they're still a tremendously talented team.
24: Yeah, they're going to bring a lot of firepower with them down there to the Swamp, so it should be an interesting game. But, you know, you talked about the sellouts being 21 trade, but the loud, it's that loud factor, it's that Induit factor. And I think that this crowd, after the start, because they've had some disappointments along the way the last few years, but this crowd should be into it big time for this contest.
25: Yeah, no question. I mean, I think in a perfect world, maybe you would have liked it at night because there's something a little different about having that night crowd. But I still think mid-afternoon crowd, I mean, it's going to be rowdy. People are going to be tailgating. And it's going to be one of those atmospheres that has a chance to be really special. Now, listen, team has to do its part, make plays, win. You know what I mean? That gets them into it, too. And I'm sure Ole Miss is going to want to make a big play or two early to try and silence the crowd a little bit. So, I mean, you know, from you know, the opening kickoff, it's going to be up to Florida to, you know, maintain that momentum and give the crowd things to cheer about.
24: Kevin Brockway, thank you so much for joining us. Kevin is the Florida Gators beat writer for the Gainesville Sun and USA Today Network. Appreciate it. Enjoy the game on Saturday. I'm sure you're going to have a better seat than I am for that one.
25: All right, Tony. Hey, well, thank you very much. It's a pleasure to be on.
24: We're going to take a quick break here on the Sports IQ, but we'll be back with more right after this.
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13: We talked about a couple of basketball Hall of Famers sharing a birthday today earlier, Bob McAdoo and Scottie Pippen. The first ever NBA Most Valuable Player passing away this week, Bob Pettit, star for the St. Louis Hawks, won the first MVP award back in 1956, passing away at the age of 93. He was an All-American at LSU before going to the Hawks and played all of his seasons with that franchise. Led them to the 1958 championship over the mighty Boston Celtics, the only championship the Hawks won. Bob Pettit passing away at age 93. Getting now to college football and hearing from some coaches around the country. Number 14, Tennessee hosting Texas. Josh Heupel talking about his team's chances in the SEC matchup there at Neyland Stadium.
14: Texas, obviously, battle-tested, very veteran group. Starts with their quarterback, but they have experience up front on the offensive line and a ton of experience on the defense side of the football. Extremely athletic. Be a great test.
15: Give us a breakdown of what specifically you see in Arch Manning.
14: Smart. He's got really good command and control of what's going on. I think you can go back to the Ohio State game, his ability and his team's ability, to be resilient, to keep playing the next play, to be in a situation like that and be able to fight back, tells you about their competitive makeup.
13: That was Josh Heupel of Tennessee. Meanwhile, Pete Golding taking his Ole Miss Rebels down to Florida to take on the Gators. And he talked about the new regime calling the shots down in Gainesville.
27: Yeah, just early scout, what stands out about Florida's offense with this new scheme of under Buster Faulkner?
28: Yeah, I mean, I think number one, I think the quarterback, how comfortable he's playing and really managing the offense and making really good decisions. And like just he reminds me of a coach's kid on tape, man. He's tough as nails. He's really smart. You can tell him, they snap one over the head and just telling everybody calm down, relax, got a really good demeanor. Obviously, the running back, who we've played against, is an elite player. I think one of the best backs in the country. His versatility with personnel and offense, he's always done an unbelievable job of formation, you and shifting and motion and create matchups to be able to run the football. Very innovative. I've always had a lot of respect for Buster, D2 guy like myself. We've gone way back. But they got a lot of talent on the perimeter as well. So they're a really, really talented football team that can run the football first, set up their play action game. I think they got a really good screen package to be able to get the ball on the perimeter as well, that make you tackle in space. And I think they're playing really fast right now, and they're playing really physical. And I think if, you talk about Sumrall all over the history and you look at his teams, they play fast, physical, and smart, and he does a really good job. So we definitely have our work cut out for us.
13: Yeah, it's Pete Golding coming with that emotional win over LSU at home last week. Meanwhile, to the Big Ten now, Dan Lanning and Oregon has some question marks right now and have not been as solid and as dominant as they have been in recent years. And head coach Dan Lanning talking about needing his quarterback, Derek Moore, to be a more vocal leader.
29: Yeah, I think that the biggest thing is his voice, right? We've been challenging him, and he's been challenging himself that his voice has to show up, before game day. It has to show up beyond when it's good, right? When things aren't right, that's where his voice has to show up. And just like a coach would reload a play, he needs to have that ability to do the same thing and demand what it needs to look like, which that's shown up for him.
13: Dan Lanning talking about Oregon as the Ducks on the road, taking on 12th-ranked USC. The Trojans, they went 6-0 in 2023. Couldn't get to 5-0 last year, but trying to get to 5-0 this year. And he was asked if he's happy where his team is right now.
30: I think there's always things that you're going to be excited or maybe even have gone better than expected, and then there's always going to be things that you wish would have got better. I can't remember any of the teams that I've coached ever like feeling like, I mean, rarely at any points, but like, all right, man, we're like everything's right. Like it just typically don't feel like that. Obviously, you want to get it as close to that, right? It's kind of the old we're chasing perfection, but no, we won't ever get there type of feeling. I'm I'm very excited and confident about our team and how we've prepared and how we've worked and how we've improved and some of the depth that we've established. But I also know we can play a lot better, and our ceiling is still out there, and there's a really good version of this team that you know, we're working hard to get to and we're excited to see.
0: Well, I think one, it's great for the West Coast in general for there to be a game of this magnitude, right? Like this. I think this is really good for West Coast college football in general. And I think that's definitely not lost on me.
2: Lincoln Riley of USC talking once again. USC, Oregon, what a big matchup. He's right. And this is big for West Coast sports, no question about it. Stay with us. Much more to come right here. Next, we'll talk a little more college football. We'll talk with these USC Trojans. That's up next on the Sports IQ.
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2: We continue on the show. Producer Tony is with our next guest.
24: Well, thanks so much, Larry. And, you know, obviously we are now getting ready to start conference play. The Big Ten is starting their conference play. All the conferences are getting down into conference time now. Things get a little more dicey. It gets a little tighter, a little closer. Everything just gets kind of ramped up once you hit conference play. And we're lucky enough to be joined today by Lorenzo Reyna. He is the USC Trojans on SI, USC beat writer. Lorenzo, thank you for joining us again. How you doing, my friend?
20: Doing great. And yes, I mean, you hit a mark on everything you just described about this upcoming matchup on Saturday. And I'll add one more thing. I know it's early, but there's already a lot of Big Ten title implications for this game. There's also college football playoff implications for this game, which I'm definitely going to dive into.
24: Absolutely. You know, when we came into this, you expected both teams would be unbeaten when they got here. Well, Oregon has already stubbed their toe, so they don't have a lot of room for error anymore at this point. You know, if you take a look at that college playoff, two losses, you were pretty much assured. You get to that third one, and it becomes anybody's guess as to what's going to happen. Now, USC comes in undefeated, and they've looked pretty good so far doing it, and it seems like maybe, just maybe, the Trojans have found a little bit of a defense.
20: You know what? Regarding that last part, Lincoln Riley doesn't sound very, very happy about the state of the defense right now. And it's understandable because you look at Rutgers. Rutgers exposed a lot of flaws, notably in the run defense. I mean, they had a lot of success moving the ball. But then you go back to the Louisiana game. The Raging Cajuns found holes in that defense. And you know what? Here's what the crazy part, Tony. San Jose State, and I covered San Jose State years ago, they're naturally a pass first team. They average more than 4 yards per game against this run defense. So now that's a can of worms that Riley is starting to acknowledge. Now, the crazy part is that when you look at USC, when you look at Gary Patterson's defense, one would think, oh, this is a Hall of Fame coach. Like, these guys should be playing lights out. These guys should be a top 20, maybe even top five defense. When you really look at it, this defense really isn't so much structured to defend the run because they run a 4-2-5. That means you're putting six in the box. And sometimes you have a safety who has to moonlight as a linebacker. But, you know, with Lincoln Riley looking closely at what's been going on with this defense, overall, he hasn't been really too pleased about the edge rusher room. I mean, they look pretty decent against San Jose State, especially the breakout game for true freshman Luke Waffle. But now it's like, you know, Rutgers, all those teams that I mentioned, they found holes in attacking through for the ground attack. Guess what's one of Oregon's strengths? The run game. So I believe that Dan Lanning, you know, offense coordinator Drew Maringer, they're going to go straight after this edge rush room.
24: Yeah, they're going to give it their best shot. I mean, obviously, you know, Oregon, there's not much you can take off of an 84-0 beatdown of Portland, right? There was just, they were outclassed, they were outmanned. There's nothing really happening there that you can look at. But if you look at the other couple games for Oregon, they were able to run the ball, and USC is going to have to find some way. Might it be throwing seven in the box down there and inviting Dante Moore to beat them with the pass?
20: Yeah, because you know what? So, I mean, they do like their linebacker room. Desmond Stevens has played at a very, very high level. Then you have Devin Bryant. Devin Bryant came over from Washington, but here's the other part to really look into, Tony. This secondary is also banked up. So then you have to think about what healthy safety is willing to come down, face those big offensive linemen at Oregon, face the likes of Jordan Davidson, De'Aaron Hill, or even Dante Moore when he takes off and runs. So, you know, this is probably going to be like, it's crazy because USC being undefeated, there's a part of me that wants to say that there's urgency this week in practice. And the reason why I say that is because you have the health of the back end, but then you also look into this defense hasn't played to the standard that Riley and even Gary Patterson has been wanting. So there's a part of me that feels like that this week could see a lot of urgency, especially with who's coming to town.
24: Yeah, they're going to have to show that. And part of it too, you know, Lorenzo, and tell me if I'm wrong, but knowing those first three opponents were not of the level of USC talent-wise, right? There might have been a little bit of, you know, how coaches like to play coy. They like to keep certain things hidden. They won't want to show everything early on. Did USC maybe play a little bit, you know, blander coverage? Did they play a little bit just straight up, man? Did they try to keep it very vanilla on defense for these first 3 weeks and they'll break out some more stuff this week for Oregon?
20: I saw glimpses of that. And you know what? Like, I think like both of us have probably covered college football for like more than 40, 50 years. And we know from personal experience that the first game of the season, it's usually like a scaled down version of what they want to do. It's not the entire defense. And like, no disrespect to San Jose State, but USC talent wise can overwhelm the Spartans. I felt that way about the Fresno State game as well. Now, the big thing, like, this is where I was wrong. I thought Fresno State would put up a little bit more of a fight because Matt Ant is a former Lincoln Riley assistant. He was with USC, so he knew their personnel, he knew their schemes, but, you know, he ultimately looked very unprepared in that game. Louisiana was probably the one game where you kind of saw a little bit of the cracks, and then Rutgers took advantage of that the following week, so... All the more reason why that now more than ever, now that you have your Big Ten opener, now that you have a nationally ranked team and a team that's aspiring to be both a Big Ten champion and also a college football playoff contender, now I feel like this is the game where Gary Patterson is going to try to unleash hell. And who knows, maybe he finds ways to use Luke Waffle that we haven't seen yet. I mean, Luke Waffle he's already shown his potential. He's already been compared to Nick Bosa, a young Nick Bosa at that. But maybe there's something where Gary Patterson is going to try to maybe like try to angle him in a wide nine or maybe slide him inside for this game. So, you know,
30: this might be the one contest where Gary Patterson is going to literally throw the kitchen sink now.
24: Yeah, I would think you're not going to leave anything in the trick bag, you know, or in the playbook if you're playing in Oregon, right? You've got to have all the cards in the deck at your disposal and use them as you need them against a quality opponent like that. What kind of issues does somebody like

0: prized UAB transfer. You also have a healthier Evan Dort. So you have four receivers there. USC's banged up secondary. I'm more concerned about how USC is going to play him when Dante Moore drops back to throw. Like, they already know that he's going to run the football. And they already know that Dante is going to try to test the edge rushers. I'm looking more into, you know, how Dante Moore is going to go after this secondary. And you go back to last year's meeting, Tony, Dante was surgical in the air attack. And I would imagine that, you know, even though he got elevated to offensive coordinator, Drew Maringer is going to draw up a very similar plan. He's going to test the inexperience aspect of USC. So I'm looking at more like, you know, yeah, like Dante's very damaging when he takes off a run, but I'd be more concerned about when he throws it.
1: Yeah, I could definitely see that. You know, on the other end of the spectrum is USC quarterback Maivea. How has he been going so far? What do you think his progression needs to be and his mentality coming in to face Oregon? The Oregon secondary is very good. They've had some issues stopping the run as well, but the secondary is kind of top flight.
0: Yeah, you know what? I like this matchup for Jaden. And, you know, there's a part of me that feels like that he's had this game circled down. I think you saw last year, Tony. He didn't have the best game. Honestly, the Oregon game was hands down one of Jaden Maivea's worst games. But now he enters this game, he looks more efficient than ever. He looks more calm, more poised. The crazy part is this. It's like he has a much younger receiver room. He doesn't have Jacoby Lane. He doesn't have Mekhi Lemon. His best receiver early on was Trent Mosley, a true freshman. Second best receiver became Caden Dixon Wyatt, another true freshman. Number three was Mark Bauman, a tight end, also a true freshman. And the fact that Jaden has just developed immense chemistry right off the bat speaks to his character. Now, there is this aspect where Jaden is now in season three with Lincoln Riley. So now he's like a lot more poised, a lot more comfortable, a lot more like he knows the expectations. But again, it's like, I honestly feel like that this is the one game Jaden Maivea has circled down, because it's like, again, I'm sure I know a lot of players, they try to downplay this. They try to say, oh, one day at a time, one game at a time, that sort of thing, like the typical lingo. I have a feeling Jaden Maivea had this game circled down because he remembers what happened last year and the fact that they come to the Coliseum now.
1: Yeah. Yeah, it'll be helpful being at home for USC, being down there in the friendlier confines, the fans helping him. You know, one thing I've noticed, Lorenzo, about Maivea is sometimes he tries to do too much. He tries to force the ball. He tries to, instead of taking a check down, he might try to force something downfield or make the tougher throw. I don't think he can afford to do that this week against Oregon. How important is it going to be for him to be, one, clean, and to, two, take a little more of what the defense gives him as opposed to forcing things?
0: Tony, I'm glad you brought that up. And I can tell you really, really watched last year's game on CBS. Then, I mean, you look back at what happened with Jaden last year. Jaden was a little too aggressive, and I could tell why. He wanted to make a statement. He wanted to let me know that I can hang with Oregon. But I mean, that element definitely should be there. But at the same time, you have to play the cerebral game, especially with this Oregon defense. It starts with up front because it's like, yeah, this front line, they looked awful against Oklahoma State. They redeemed themselves, I mean, expectedly against Portland State. But it's like, well, the front four with Tino Tuiati, Mateo Uiagalelei, even former USC Trojan Bear Alexander, they already know this USC offense. They already know what Jaden's strengths are. But now it's like, this is a game where Jaden's composure is going to get tested more than ever. And I would believe that, you know what, if Lincoln Riley, and I'm sure maybe like they've had this conversation, I'm sure Lincoln Riley's going to hand even more rein for Jaden Maivea for this game and make sure that he doesn't repeat the mistakes of last year. And, you know, he has receivers where he doesn't need to push the ball down the field, as you mentioned. He can play the short game because now Mark Bauman, the big tight end, he's the underneath guy that USC lacked last year at that position. You know, Caden Dixon Wyatt can also work underneath. And then you have a healthier Tanu Kynes as well. So, you know, I mean, this is definitely a game where we have already seen Jaden's arm strength, and it's very impressive. This is a game where we see if his cerebral side go another level.
1: Absolutely. We've got about 45 seconds to a minute left here, Lorenzo. What's the

0: one thing? What is the one thing that's going to decide this contest on Saturday?
1: Hands down, defense. It's crazy because there's a part of me that wants to say this is going to be a shootout, but at the same time, it's like, you still need that one big defensive stop. So I'm going to be looking forward to that. And I honestly feel like the one defense that had the most crucial stop, especially inside the red zone, that's going to dictate the outcome. And here's the other fact that I want to throw in real quick. USC's red zone defense has struggled in the last 2 weeks. So I think Oregon's going to try to exploit that.
0: Well, I can definitely say that. It should be an interesting matchup between Lincoln Riley and Dan Lanning and the Trojans and the Ducks. I'm looking forward to seeing that that contest come this weekend. Lorenzo Reyna, thank you so much for joining us. Lorenzo is the USC beat writer for USC Trojans on SI. Check out his stuff, especially if you're a USC fan. Get some inside knowledge and watch see how the Trojans do this weekend. Lorenzo, thank you very much. Enjoy that game Saturday.
1: Thank you. I definitely will. And you know what? We will have live updates on the game for those who may not be able to watch it. It's going to be on the USC Trojans on SI website, also Oregon Ducks on SI website. But you know, this is the biggest game of the year for us personally, because two nationally ranked teams, primetime stage, and you know, maybe we'll see a lot of celebrities too.
0: Probably. I would imagine there'll be more than a few there in this chance. Lorenzo, thank you very much. We really appreciate it. We're going to take a quick time out here on the Sports IQ, but we'll be back with more right after this.
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11: 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Producer Tony, looking ahead to the NFL weekend, week three. Don't look now. The Las Vegas Raiders, not with Mendoza, but with Cousins at quarterback, trying to go to 3-0. We've talked about all the injuries here already in the first couple of weeks. And now a lot of teams scrambling, trying to find their backups. The Raiders looking pretty smart. Grabbed Cousins, signed him to a deal. He understood the assignment. You're our guy until Mendoza is ready, the Heisman Trophy winner. Cousins is QB one. Mendoza's learning. They're undefeated, trying to go to 3-0.
0: Yeah, I mean, yeah, that wasn't a great story right now for the Vegas Raiders with the chance to go to 3-0. I don't think anybody had that on their bingo card. Granted, you know, it hasn't been the toughest of schedules so far for the Raiders, but still, 2-0 is 2-0 at this point in the season. And there are a lot of teams out there right now who are starting backup quarterbacks that are probably sitting there going, this guy or Kirk Cousins that could have had, maybe we didn't make the right decision there. Maybe we should have gone somewhere else. You know, I mean, look, the Bears are facing the possibility of starting Case Keenum. Let that sink in, Bears fans. You may be looking at Case Keenum as your quarterback this Sunday. I think Kirk Cousins would be a better option, and happy for Kirk. He knows like you said, he knows the drill. He knows what he's there for. He knows what he has to do, but he's getting the job done. And, you know, there has to be at least one really good feel-good story each year in the NFL. Why not the Raiders for a change?
11: Yeah, why not? Meanwhile, the champion, Super Bowl champion, Seattle Seahawks, one of those teams that had to saw their quarterback go down in week one and Sam Darnold. Drew Lock has come in and kept the ship upright. They're 2-0 heading into D.C. to take on the Commanders, a chance to go to 3-0 in the young season.
0: Yeah, and, you know, that defense is still playing at such a high level right now for Seattle. They had to make some changes due to contract situations in the offseason, but they're still playing real well, still playing solid on offense. And Drew Lock has looked solid. You know, yeah. I feel bad for the Commanders. On the other hand, no Jaden Daniels in this one. We'll see if Marcus Mariota can pick up the pieces and hopefully help get the Commanders a win. But again, that's the nature of the NFL these days. You have got to have quality backups. You know, nobody saw Sam Darnold coming, you know, at Seattle last year or 2 years ago at Minnesota. Suddenly he's a QB1 and playing good football. Look, nobody really felt Drew Lock was much of anything. He was kind of cast off there by the Broncos after a bit when they brought in Bo Nix and drafted Bo Nix. So now he's getting a chance to revive his career. Look, hey, worse places to revive a career than Seattle.
11: Yeah, absolutely. Meanwhile, in Minnesota, which is where Sam Darnold kind of found his mojo a couple of years ago before going to Seattle, another situation, Carson Wentz has kept them up 2-0. Kyler Murray now healthy as the Vikings try to go to 3-0, taking on Tampa Bay down in Florida.
0: That's a rough one for Tampa. You know, look, you're already 0-2. You're about to be 0-3 because, look, I've watched the Tampa offensive line the first couple weeks of the season. Baker Mayfield has been running for his life at times. And now they're going to play a team that is blitzing, I don't know, I'm guessing a good 55-60% of the time, bringing pressure from all over the place. That Brian Flores defense there up in Minnesota getting after people. You know, what a breakout season for Dallas Turner. You know, he had been capable, but he hadn't been great. But the first couple games of this season, Dallas Turner is playing as well as any edge rusher out there right now and giving Minnesota some great minutes there off the edge. So hats off to him for, you know, really stepping up his game there for the Vikings.
11: Yeah. You know, Bills trying to go to 3-0. They take on the Chargers at home. They're 0-2. And really, as you mentioned earlier this week, boy, they're really struggling out there under Jim Harbaugh in his third season out there. Meanwhile, another team, 3-0, the Chiefs trying to go to 3-0, Kansas City as well. As we've talked about just the other day in terms of Patrick Mahomes looking healthy. Kenneth, the running back there in the backfield, the former Seahawk running back, has been outstanding. Want to get quickly to the 0-2 bowl. The Texans and the Colts in Indianapolis, both these teams with playoff aspirations, One of them, again, is going to walk away this weekend, 0-3 on the season.
0: Yeah, I think I'm taking the Texans in that ball game. I think they are going to get healthy in a hurry. Look, that Colt defense has already given up over 1,000 yards on the season. That's 500 wow. over 500 a game. They are just getting torched in every contest. Now, we'll see what happens with the Texans, but I've got to figure that C.J. Stroud has been looking at the film of what has been transpiring there with the Colts, and he's licking his chops going, it is time for me to get healthy. It's time for us to put up some stats, and let's turn this thing around, get our first win, and get, you know, the rest of the season rolling and show people what we have, because that's a really good defense in Houston. I don't see any way that the Colts are actually going to be in this game. I don't.
11: Wow. Wow, Texans and Colts. By the way, Kenneth Walker III, the name I was searching for there, Kansas City, trying to go to 3-0. All right, we're done here for the weekend. For producer Tony, for editor Josh, I'm Larry Smith. Hey, thanks so much again for joining us. Make it a great weekend. Enjoy the games. Enjoy this first fall weekend of the year. We'll talk to you on Monday on the Sports IQ.
12: 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We'll see you next time.
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17: September nor'easter. I'm Daria Albinger, Fox News. A powerful nor'easter is battering the eastern seaboard. More than 40 million people are in the path of damaging winds, heavy rain, and possible flooding. Hundreds of flights have been delayed or canceled. More than 50,000 customers are without power. Fox Weather's Katie Byrne is in Ocean City, New Jersey.
18: After days of north and northeast winds, basically that water has been piling up into the back bays, making it harder for each tide to fully drain. So we've had multiple high tide cycles over the last few days, and now that we're getting into the worst of the storm, we still have multiple high tide cycles to go and a lot more water to deal with actually an increased threat for the coast of New Jersey. Now we're expecting the entire coast essentially to experience major flooding. The rain totals have also gotten higher. Heavier rain is expected in New Jersey as well. The governor has declared a state of emergency in 8 counties ahead of this, just to make sure that those resources should be available should they be needed.
17: New York City and several surrounding counties are under a state of emergency. Hawaii is bracing for Hurricane Nolo, which is gaining strength. Fox's Robert Ray is in Hilo.
13: Hurricane Nolo, less than 200 miles to the south of the Big Island right now. Category 2, 105-mile-an-hour winds expected to be increased to a major hurricane, Category 3, in the coming day or so. We're not going to have a direct landfall per se, but that really doesn't matter as far as the impacts go. Unfortunately, between 30 to 40 inches of rain could fall on the Big Island, depending on what elevation you're at. Remember, the Big Island, almost 14,000 feet. All that water's got to come down somewhere, and it will inundate rivers and streams, take apart vegetation, potentially compromise roads and structures.
17: The hurricane is expected to impact all of the Hawaiian Islands. 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
17: The Iran war was on the agenda during a state visit from the leader of China. Here's Fox's Jared Halperin.
33: President Trump says he and Chinese President Xi Jinping did talk about the war in Iran during the 3-day state visits, along with the economy, trade, and AI.
34: America is very happy about this visit, and I'm sure China is very happy also. Great things for both countries, and it's been just very, very productive.
33: China is a top buyer of Iranian oil and has been accused of providing satellite imagery to the IRGC. Presidents Trump and Xi will see each other at least twice more this year at a November summit in China and the G20 in Miami in December. At the White House, Jared Halpern, Fox News.
17: President Trump is moving to cancel nearly $1 billion in congressionally approved spending. Most of the cuts target health and human services programs for refugees and unaccompanied migrant children. The White House says the money is no longer needed. One of the largest Muslim communities is now at the center of a federal discrimination lawsuit. It alleges that Dearborn, Michigan is creating a hostile environment to certain religions within their community.
18: The suit is being brought by the Federalist senior legal correspondent Margot Cleveland and names the city of Dearborn and the mayor Abdullah Hamoud as defendants and claims that by spending public resources, recognizing only the holidays of the majority Muslim population, they are discriminating and making Christians and Jews feel like they don't belong. Part of the filing reads, quote, "For too long, the city of Dearborn has been a hostile place for Christians and Jews. Defendant Hamoud has taken this hostility to the next level, openly conveying the message that Christians and Jews are not welcome in the city and are indeed second-class citizens."
17: That's Fox's Chanley Painter with the very latest on that lawsuit that was filed regarding Dearborn, Michigan. I'm Daria Altinger. This is Fox News.
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36: A 40% chance for showers and thunderstorms Saturday morning with cloudy skies, then mostly cloudy, maybe a few peaks of sunshine Saturday afternoon. It will be a bit warmer with a high near 73. There will still be at least a slight chance for an afternoon shower or thunderstorm on Saturday. Scattered thunderstorms for Saturday evening, otherwise mostly cloudy. Mostly cloudy skies, warmer on Sunday with a high near 74. From the 10-11 Severe Weather Center, I'm Chief Meteorologist Fred Anderson.
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35: 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It's 7:06. Interesting topics to kick off your weekend. 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
0: All right, happy Saturday. Welcome on board. Let's hang out a while. I love the word smug, but I hate what it refers to. But the word itself, I love it. It sounds exactly what you mean, smug. It just sounds bad, and it should sound bad, because it's bad to be smug. Do you know that word actually evolved? In the 1500s, the word smug in English was a positive thing. It meant you were well put together, trim and smart looking. You were smug. It was a happy word. But oh, now it's turned completely to the negative, smug. Oh, and I hate what it refers to. Now we mean someone that is self-righteous, self-satisfied. Oh, smug. Unfortunately, I actually experience some other Christians as being smug. Of course, if I'm smug, I would say it was other Christians like I just did. But smugness does come into Christianity, and it amazes me, because you would think that's exactly what we're not to be. Christians are not to be, and Paul in Romans 12 says we're not to be haughty or condescending. We're supposed to live in harmony with one another peaceably, and even bless those that curse us. Really, Paul in Romans 12 is saying don't be smug, but a lot of Christians can be. Lately, I've come across it when a Christian thinks that they represent the one true version of Christianity, that whatever group they're part of is the real Christianity. That just sounds smug to me. Frankly, it's also a little humorous. Do you know there are 47,000 different Christian groups across the country, or across the world? 47,000. So what chance is it that their Christian group is the one true form? Well, I know what chance it is. 1 in 47,000. So I guess there is a chance, but a very small chance. They're being smug. No, I don't think as Christians we should imagine we are the one right Christian. No, in fact, to be a Christian, we should be especially gentle, lowly, humble, peaceable. Well, I wanted to talk a little bit about smugness because I don't like it when it comes in my own personality at all. I don't like it when I see it in others. So I hope you are finding ways to be humble and gentle, not being smug. Hey, I've got a good guest today. I have Pastor Wayne Alloway, who was the longtime pastor of St. Mark's Church in Lincoln, Nebraska, and now he's joined the team at First Plymouth, and it is so awesome to have him on our team. Hey, Wayne.
1: Hey, Jim.
0: It's great to have you.
1: Thank you. It is great to be with you.
0: So I've been telling everybody, you know, you just joined the team at First Plymouth as Minister of Congregational Care, and I've been telling everyone I'm just over the moon because, you know, you've been a little bit of a hero of mine to watch. I mean, you pastored that church, what, 22 years?
1: Yeah, 23 years.
0: 23 years. You added a vibrancy and a heart to that congregation. It became, I think, a top 15 church in the entire United Methodist Church, didn't it?
1: Yes, definitely. Top 20 for sure.
0: My God, I mean, so one of the largest, I mean, there were 35,000 Methodist churches across America, and you were in the top 15 or so. But it wasn't just about size. I mean, just watching the authenticity behind your work, I'm just over the moon. You're working alongside me now.
1: Oh, thank you so much, Jim. What a wonderful introduction. Oh, I don't feel worthy of that, even in the smallest bit.
0: Well, it's because you're not smug, Wayne, which is awesome. I bet a lot of people around town know you. I know a lot of people around town know you. But often we don't know some of the particularities, and you have kind of an amazing background growing up in India and such. But let's just start under this notion. When did it first come to you, this idea of being a minister?
1: Well, my parents used to tell me that when I was a kid, I would pretend to be a minister. I'd line up my sisters, and I'd stand up on a soapbox. and I would lead
0: you
1: worship.
0: Preach,
1: I
0: you
1: would
0: preach to your sisters?
1: I would preach to my sisters.
0: Do they still even talk to you?
1: Yeah. It was no surprise to any of my sisters. I come from a family of four sisters. I was the only boy in the family.
0: Wow. So and, you early. Like, how old are we talking?
1: Yeah, so probably when I was 4, 5, 6 years
0: Holy
1: old.
0: Holy cow. Talk about being called to it. You're born into it.
1: My parents and all the people where my parents worked wanted me to follow in my father's footsteps. And he was a medical missionary, a doctor, working at a Salvation Army hospital in South India. And I had a lot of pressure for from people in that hospital to follow in my father's footsteps and come back and be the missionary doctor.
0: Boy, you handle so you diverted a little bit from that path. I thought you were going to say be a minister, but be a missionary doctor.
1: Yes, a missionary doctor. That was the pressure.
0: Oh.
1: But it all changed when I got to college and took a zoology class. And realized that
0: science
1: really wasn't where my passion was.
0: I feel you, brother. Oh, my gosh. So wait, back up, though. Yeah. You said India. Well, from what ages did you grow up in India?
1: Sure. So my mom and dad took me and my older sister on a ship out of New York Harbor in 1958 when I was 6 months old.
0: Oh, my gosh.
1: And we sailed halfway around the world to Bombay, India. Got onto a train and traveled to the southernmost town. India is shaped like a peninsula, and my parents took us to the town of Nagercoil. 12 miles as the crow flies from the Indian Ocean.
0: Oh my God!
1: On the very tip of India.
0: So, is this a big town or a village or what?
1: So,
0: were you in?
1: For by American standards, a big town.
0: Yeah,
1: probably
0: populous country.
1: When,
0: yeah.
1: when we were there, probably between 200,000 and 300,000. So, somewhere around the size of Lincoln, population-wise. But in terms of Indian cities, a relatively small city.
0: Do you? What an experience! Do you still? Would you say you still carry any enculturation of the Indian culture?
1: Oh, absolutely.
0: How's that come up? Like, when do you?
1: Yeah.
0: Feels connected to it still.
1: Well, you know, when I came back from India to go to college, it was a culture shock. I mean, my whole world was India. And coming here was an amazing experience for someone who hadn't experienced Western culture. And the biggest thing that struck me was the lack of visible poverty when I got here.
0: Oh, no kidding.
1: India, you see it everywhere.
0: Oh, yeah.
1: You know, here, the poor live in really...
0: Different neighborhoods segregated town.
1: In there,
0: it's everywhere.
1: Right. There, they live on the streets or in a cardboard box.
0: Wow. Did that tender your heart to poverty in a particular way then?
1: In a big way. Yeah. Actually, growing up in India made me especially sensitive to the needs of the poor, the disenfranchised, the forgotten, the lost.
0: Well, it did give you a pastor's heart, didn't it?
1: Yeah, it really did.
0: You know, I guess we kind of shared something because, you know, you've been to India and I've been to Indiana. You know, I mean, I really do.
1: Well, that's funny you should say that because when I came back, I'd tell people I was coming from India, and they'd transpose it. Yeah, they'd transpose it. Oh, Indiana.
0: No, but I'm always envious of someone that really had experience of other cultures. I'm not very well traveled. I grew up in Iowa and Ohio, but that you carry that perspective. That must have been
1: a cool
0: addition.
1: You know, I think the world feels more like a village to most people than it did to people when I came back to the U.S. in 1976. For example, when I came back to the United States, no one knew what a mango was. Now everyone eats a mango.
0: That's right.
1: Right?
0: Yeah. Yeah.
1: You can buy here in Lincoln, Nebraska, you can buy just any kind of Indian spice or food that you want.
0: No, the world's smaller now.
1: The world is so much smaller.
0: So, hey, can you say anything in the native language?
1: Ama yenaka kunjum kunjum Tamil tedium.
0: Oh, come on.
1: Which means I speak very little Tamil. Oh.
0: So is Tamil, are there multiple languages? I don't know anything about
1: India. Yeah, so there are 14 different major languages in India, and there are dozens of dialects of those languages. if you speak English, you're going to get along in India because it was once a British colony.
0: Right, that's right.
1: And so the de facto national language is English, although the official national language is Hindi.
0: So just say hello in Tamil then.
1: Vanakkam.
0: Vanakkam?
1: Yes. In fact, there's a member at First Plymouth who sings in the choir, she and her family. And
0: Bhavana,
1: Bhavana, yes. She and her family, and they all came up to me Sunday morning and said, Vanakkam.
0: Oh, I love it. Oh, my gosh. Oh, it's so good to have you in the booth today, Wayne. We have to take a break. My friends, you're listening to KLIN 1400. 99.
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0: All right, welcome back. I'm having a conversation with Pastor Wayne Alloway, the longtime wonderful pastor of St. Mark's United Methodist Church, but now he's on the team at First Plymouth, and we learned about his upbringing in India. But you began a long ministry. What year were you ordained?
1: I was ordained deacon in the United Methodist Church, which is a little different from a deacon in the UCC Church. It's the first step toward full ordination in 1983, and I was ordained elder in 1986.
0: So 40-year ministry as being an elder, longer than that in terms of in ministry. Yeah. What if anything, would you say to the young Wayne Alloway, just beginning ministry, what would you say to a young minister starting it now?
1: Yeah, I would say stop being so anxious. It's all going to work out.
0: Oh. Yeah, you know, I had a conversation with a gentleman just a little older than me this week, maybe 72 years old, and he was describing in sort of a melancholic way that he had felt a little bit afraid his whole life. Yeah. You know, like I think he meant afraid of measuring up, afraid right. of being good enough, afraid that things would work out.
1: Right.
0: And that he was a little bit sad that he held that fear almost his whole life, that he couldn't let it go a little bit.
1: Yeah, I can identify a little bit with that. I've always wanted to reach my potential and always unsure that I was going to be able to do that.
0: Yeah.
1: There was always this underlying anxiety that I wasn't going to be as good as I should be.
0: Yeah, it feels like in ministry, it almost creates this feeling of like, am I an imposter? Will I be? Because there's almost a mythic quality. The minister is supposed to be wise,
1: right?
0: Kind, a sort of beacon of light.
1: And yes.
0: We have these archetypal understandings of ministry. It's right. hard to live up to that.
1: Yeah, it really is. I've always had the fear of people seeing me as a Bible scholar. I see myself as a Bible student rather than a scholar, and I know a lot about the Bible, but when you compare my knowledge to someone like my New Testament professor, I pale in comparison, so there's always this feeling of inadequacy.
0: Oh, and I know exactly what you mean, but also, really, it's not paling in comparison. It's that you have a different way you're experiencing the Bible, and you know a lot more in the way about the Bible and the way you're living it out in community
1: right.
0: than a biblical scholar.
1: Yeah,
0: would.
1: Absolutely. And so many scholars are preaching to the academy. They live in these ivory towers, and so often they can't take what they know and relate it to where the average person in the pew lives.
0: Yeah. So, Wayne, I mean, you've preached thousands of sermons. After thousands of sermons, what do you now think sermons are really about? What are they supposed to do? What is a sermon?
1: Oh, that's a great question. I go back to something that happened when I was calling on my predecessor, Cecil Bliss. He was in a memory care facility.
0: I knew Cecil.
1: Yeah. He was a dear friend of mine and a mentor long before I ever got to St. Mark's. And so when I ended up at St. Mark's, that relationship just continued to grow and blossom. But he was diagnosed with Alzheimer's disease, and I ended up going to see him. And we were having a cup of coffee together. And I said to him, hoping that he would have a moment of clarity, I said to him, Cecil, if you could preach one last sermon right now, if you could come back to St. Mark's and preach one sermon, what would it be? And
0: I'm waiting with bated breath.
1: So in that moment, his eyes changed, his facial expression changed, and then tears came to his eyes. And he said to me, if I could preach one more sermon, Wayne, I would say, it's all about love.
0: Yeah.
1: It's
0: all about love.
1: I was so moved by that. And here we were sitting together, both of us weeping. And I think I would preach.
0: You know, listen, I've heard quite a number of your sermons,
1: yeah.
0: and almost every one has been loving.
1: That would be my goal. I've come to the conclusion that the average person doesn't need a preacher telling them what's wrong with them.
0: Yeah.
1: People already know, right?
0: Oh, we do. They self-indict
1: yeah.
0: so much.
1: Exactly. So I think too many preachers spend too much time telling people what's wrong.
0: Hmm.
1: And not enough time telling them that it's okay, you're loved.
0: Yeah.
1: Now, it's not to say that we shouldn't be prophetic now and again.
0: That's right.
1: Right?
0: No, and of course, meaning challenging some of the structures of the day or understandings
1: exactly.
0: of the day or prophetic to people that might
1: right.
0: be sideways.
1: Right.
0: But,
1: yeah, I grew up in a church where I heard sermons every Sunday where a preacher would say, stay away from alcohol, don't smoke, sermons on adultery,
0: yeah.
1: sermons on promiscuity, preach sermons on all kinds of things that the church said we shouldn't be doing.
0: Well, and so many Americans have experienced the American pulpit as something guilt-inducing that just
1: right.
0: dumps a lot of sense.
1: Right. Like Jonathan Edwards, Sinners yeah. in the Hands of an Angry God, right. that famous sermon.
0: Well, the evangelical equation for preachers in America was basically convict people of their sin. Scare, literally almost the hell out of them.
1: Exactly.
0: Get them so scared that at that moment you try to get them to move from that fear to a devotion to Jesus Christ
1: right.
0: as their Lord and Savior. I love the idea of moving someone towards
1: yes.
0: devotion to,
1: right.
0: to Jesus Christ, but to use fear tactics like that?
1: Right. And holding out hell as a place that we would go if we mess up.
0: Is there a moment in your whole preaching life that comes most to memory when you felt that you were expressing that love in a way that felt really important, or maybe important's not the right word.
1: Yeah.
0: Can you remember a preaching moment that stood out for some
1: reason?
0: Yeah,
1: you know, when 9/11 happened, when the Trade Center, was attacked and the Pentagon, and you remember where you were. I remember where I was. I was a pastor at Scott's Bluff at the time. And we dropped everything for that day. It was a Tuesday. And immediately our worship team got together and planned a worship service, a prayer service that night.
0: Oh, boy.
1: And I remember standing up and dead silence. People wanted to hear what I had to say, what word of wisdom. And I felt so utterly inadequate.
0: Yes.
1: I had no idea what to say. And that's what I said. I don't know what to say.
0: Oh, so that's really wise, though, to if you're feeling that vulnerability,
1: yeah.
0: to offer it to others and name it.
1: And a theme throughout my preaching is this idea that we don't know. We don't know. I mean, faith is the opposite of certainty.
0: It's a great mystery.
1: It's a great mystery.
0: And so to even to confess that you see through the window but darkly, right?
1: Exactly. And I've tried very hard to steer people away from what you just called smugness.
0: Yeah,
1: smugness
0: yeah.
1: is unwarranted certainty.
0: Yeah.
1: It's this idea that, oh yeah, I know. And it's always rubbed me the wrong way when I've heard colleagues or other Christians say, well, God told me. And I always thought that represented more hubris than anyone ought to have.
0: Yeah. Oh, boy. So over all these years of ministry, what would you say that funerals have taught you about life?
1: Oh, man. Yeah. Funerals. It's taught me that people ache to have a word from God that death is not the end.
0: Death is not the end.
1: Death is not the end. I'm reminded of a very famous line from the Best Exotic Marigold Hotel, where the main character says, in the end, everything will be okay. If it's not okay, it's not yet the end.
0: Oh, boy.
1: And I think people need to hear that.
0: You know, over in our bathroom, literally over the toilet, which is
1: yes.
0: kind of funny, there's a framed picture with just the printed words, not to spoil the ending, but everything is going to be okay.
1: Oh, I love that. Yeah, that's it. It's in the end, it's going to be okay. And the other thing people ache to hear is the best of what their loved ones are and were, right?
0: Yeah.
1: So you've been to funerals. I've been to funerals where somebody will get up, the worship leader, the pastor will get up and do the whole service and barely mention the deceased's name.
0: The person.
1: Right?
0: Yeah. But they need to hear that person, something that was ennobled
1: yes.
0: about that person. Oh, we got to continue this discussion, yeah. but I need to take a break. My friends, you're listening to The Voice of Lincoln. KLIN 1400 99.
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36: A 40% chance for showers and thunderstorms Saturday morning with cloudy skies, then mostly cloudy, maybe a few peaks of sunshine Saturday afternoon. It will be a bit warmer with a high near 73. There will still be at least a slight chance for an afternoon shower or thunderstorm on Saturday. Scattered thunderstorms for Saturday evening, otherwise mostly cloudy. Mostly cloudy skies, warmer on Sunday with a high near 74. From the 1011 Severe Weather Center, I'm Chief Meteorologist Fred Anderson.
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0: All right, welcome back. I'm talking about a long life in ministry with Pastor Wayne Alloway. Chances are, if you're driving around Lincoln right now, you've probably met him. You've probably been either to a funeral he's done or to a worship service over all these years that he was pastor here in Lincoln. We're talking about funerals, and even here in the booth, as you began to talk about funerals, you were visibly moved.
1: Yeah, absolutely, because individuals start popping into my head, lives that we've celebrated, and how great a responsibility it is for us as clergy to listen very carefully to families talk about their loved one and make note of those things so that you can repeat it when you celebrate that person's life.
0: Yeah, and it's not as if we're trying to turn the person into an angel, and we're not lionizing them in some incredible way.
1: Right.
0: Every person has some noble traits, some honest and authentic things
1: Absolutely.
0: To be spoken about
1: right.
0: them. And it's a gift to the family to hear another person naming those.
1: Right, and sometimes it's a gift to even name those things that aren't so noble.
0: The foibles, huh?
1: Yeah, because it adds humor and laughter because people know that their loved one wasn't a saint. And to name those things in a humorous light adds...
0: Absolutely.
1: There's a healing element to humor, isn't there?
0: Oh, for sure.
1: That funerals don't all have to be somber.
0: No. And we all have those things, those personality traits that like you say, they might not be the most impressive traits, but everybody knows them. Like,
1: right.
0: if you were really a competitive person, you could be a great person, but like be pretty intense on the ping pong table or whatever.
1: Exactly. Right. If cleanliness was a virtue, so and so was a saint.
0: Yes. Funerals. So, you know, I've heard some ministers say that funerals were more meaningful than weddings in their ministry. Do you have a sense of what that might mean, or did you ever have that sense?
1: Very much so. I've often said if I had a choice between doing a wedding or a funeral, I'd choose most of the time to do a funeral.
0: So what is that? Because like weddings are a blast. I love weddings.
1: Yeah,
0: but what
1: I
0: is it?
1: Too.
0: Get at what? Why it would be more?
1: Yeah. My experience is that when you're meeting with a family to plan a funeral, and when you're doing a funeral, there's this deep abiding need to have the pastor be the conduit of God's love.
0: Yeah, it's, they seem more spiritual.
1: More
0: really,
1: spiritual, right? Yeah. You feel like you're, you feel like you're meeting a need where you're doing a wedding. I'm not so sure that the person who officiates is as critical.
0: Yeah,
1: you know.
0: Yeah, I mean, it's a great joy.
1: It is, a great joy.
0: And it's a key moment in their life,
1: right?
0: But they're not coming from a place of need.
1: No. Exactly.
0: And so the pastor can feel a little bit like an accoutrement at
1: right.
0: a wedding, like just an ornament at the wedding.
1: Right, exactly. And have you ever been to a wedding reception where there's an awkwardness around the table where you're sitting because, yeah. you know, you're the pastor, yeah. and it's like they're all relieved when you decide to leave early.
0: So like, I love weddings. I mean, I get jazzed at performing a wedding because there's something in me that loves to seize... It's a propitious moment. It's filled with possibility. I like to see if I can really help frame that for that amazing thing that's taking place. And to talk about love, I love. However, it's clearly after a funeral that I go home at the end of the day and feel like I really lived out of my calling.
1: Right. Yeah. I identify.
0: This
1: that.
0: Is.
1: I concur with that wholeheartedly. I have that same sense. Love to do weddings, love the joyful nature of it. But yes, in the end, you feel like you've actually stood on holy ground.
0: Yeah. Well, let me get in a little bit into religion and beliefs and such. Would you say in any way that your faith evolved over the years or your understanding shifted? Can you name that in any way?
1: And absolutely. I grew up in a very conservative evangelical environment, and certainty was something that one strived for. And my childhood faith was, like most kids, pretty black and white.
0: Mm.
1: And things didn't always make sense, but I never had the permission that I needed to ask the hard questions.
0: Yeah,
1: that didn't happen until I got to college. I started out as a pre-med major, and mind you, I came to college
0: until zoology.
1: Yes, and if I were to guess what I was going through back then, I would guess that I was experiencing maybe clinical depression.
0: Oh.
1: And I didn't do very well in college my first year. I slept in and I missed classes and I didn't put everything into school. But then I took a required introduction to philosophy class. I had a bunch of C's and D's and I aced that class. And it was taught by a gentleman who had been a Nazarene pastor, a renegade Nazarene pastor, and was now teaching philosophy at this college. And I aced the class. And I loved the class because it was permission to ask questions that I never had permission to ask before. And that was what I think was the beginning of my... my faith journey.
0: I hope all those who are professors or teachers out there realize that they might be a part of a life-changing moment
1: for
0: someone.
1: You have someone like that in your life, I'm sure.
0: Absolutely.
1: Yeah.
0: In fact, for me, it was in seminary. It was Marcus Borg. Do you know that name?
1: Of course.
0: He was my New Testament professor. And I had just blown off college. I was not a student all through college at all.
1: Right.
0: I mean, and then I was going to grad school, going to seminary, and I wasn't sure I was up to it. And I asked, Marcus Borg is kind of a legend.
1: Yes.
0: I asked him if he would tell me on the first paper, would he sit down with me and tell me whether I was capable enough to do this. And the time he gave me and how carefully he went over the paper, he said, listen, you are sloppy. You are a haphazard thinker, but you're going to be able to do this. And let me tell you how.
1: That's amazing.
0: Yeah.
1: I resonate with that because I, too, was not a student. And I was flunking out of college. I took this class. I left college for my summer job, which happened to be in Omaha. This professor had the phone number of the summer camp where I was working and called me in the middle of the summer and says, and he said to me, hey, the young woman who was going to be my teaching assistant was killed in a car accident. And I was wondering if you would consider being my TA this next semester.
0: Wow.
1: I was so close to dropping out of college.
0: Wow.
1: And I said to him, you obviously haven't seen my transcript. And he said, well, Wayne, actually I have.
0: I have.
1: And if you'll trust me,
0: he saw a possibility in you.
1: He saw a possibility. Yep. Everything changed with that.
0: Boy, if you just give someone the sense that you see a potential in them or a possibility, it's one of the most
1: absolutely
0: beautiful graces you can offer somebody.
1: And I began to realize that I

0: bringing you local voices to break down the news of the week. Friendly Fire with Jim Keck on the Voice of Lincoln, 1499.3 KLIN.
1: All right, glad you're still with us. I'm talking with Pastor Wayne Alloway, St. Mark's United Methodist Church, but now at First Plymouth Church, about a lifetime in ministry. And listen, Pastor, over the years you ministered, a lot changed in America. A whole lot changed in America, and so a lot changed for churches in America. How would you describe some of those changes, and how are you feeling about the church these days?
2: When I joined the United Methodist Church back in the early 1980s, in Nebraska, there were probably 160,000, 170,000 United Methodists.
1: No kidding.
2: Yeah, I mean, a lot.
1: A lot more than there are now.
2: Right, a lot more than if we're at 50,000, I would be surprised. So we've seen the mainline churches on a precipitous decline in America. And I've been, I've had a front row seat.
1: You've had a front row seat.
2: Yeah.
1: Although, to be sure, your church kept growing.
2: Right.
1: But all your colleagues, all the wider scene.
2: Right. And I knew that we were growing in relationship to other United Methodist churches in Nebraska because the denomination's percentage of apportionments kept going up for us because it was based on membership as it started to decline for everybody else.
1: Yeah, well, if you're listening, my friends, he's talking about the amount of money a local Methodist church has to donate to the wider conference.
2: Exactly, right, yeah. But I've seen things evolve from everybody singing traditional hymns
1: Oh, yes,
2: to virtually every

0: everybody moving to contemporary music, music becoming the standard,
1: yeah,
0: if you will.
1: Really, yeah, that's right.
0: When I started out in ministry, no one could imagine worshiping with screens and no hymnals. And now in the large churches, with some notable exceptions, screens are everywhere. And I remember watching Church of the Resurrection and seeing
1: the largest Methodist church in America.
0: Right. And seeing movie clips being used in the sermon. And I thought, oh, that is so cool. And I started trying to do that. And then things evolved even further where people no longer seem very interested in movie clips.
1: Yeah.
0: That was old. It didn't hold the same cachet as it did when it first started.
1: Things change fast.
0: Things change really fast.
1: And there's trends and fads,
0: exactly.
1: And they come and they go.
0: What makes me so interested about how church is done in America and what attracts people is watching First Plymouth and seeing here is a very large church that has no screens.
1: Well, we do in one service you haven't been to.
0: Oh, yes.
1: There's a screen at the south location.
0: Oh, okay. Got it.
1: But
0: that's
1: you're
0: right.
1: The other services don't have screens.
0: No, your largest service doesn't.
1: It does not. Not
0: there's
1: the
0: no screens,
1: one.
0: And everyone has a hymnal.
1: Yeah, our largest service is pretty traditional.
0: Very traditional. And what excites me is to see that attracts the largest crowd.
1: Yeah.
0: And it's changed my way of thinking about what things are absolutely critically important.
1: Yeah, that is interesting because we have six different worship services, and some of them very contemporary. I'm in jeans and a T-shirt,
0: right.
1: And a screen or a worship band,
0: yes.
1: Or whatever. But the biggest one is this kind of ancient looking, the clergy in robes,
0: right.
1: Like you processed last week, in
0: yes.
1: A robe and candles coming in.
0: Right,
1: and,
0: yeah. I mean, it's countercultural, isn't it? Where you see these hip churches where the pastors wear a T-shirt and torn jeans, and it's very, very casual.
1: No, I think I think people are yearning for something that resonates a timelessness.
0: Yes.
1: And taps into the deep sort of mythic grounding to what religion is about. As long as you don't look like you worship the worship.
0: Right.
1: Right. We're there to worship God.
0: Yes.
1: We're there to be spiritual community.
0: Right.
1: You can't look like you're a fuddy-duddy that thinks that the form is what matters
0: other
1: most.
0: Interesting things that I've noticed and how in some ways First Plymouth is a throwback to what I remember as a kid and why it resonates so deeply with me. You stand up and get us into worship immediately, right?
1: Yeah,
0: worship starts.
1: No
0: right
1: announcements.
0: Away. No announcements.
1: No, we don't kind of get chatty and like kind of hang out.
0: Right.
1: You're right. We go right into worship.
0: Yes. You're not asking anyone to repeat your mission statement.
1: Do you know Otis Young, who was pastor of the church for 34 years? He believed that Protestant worship had become too wordy. The ministers started being chatty. The pastoral prayers went on for 10 minutes.
0: Right.
1: And it was just this snowstorm of words. And he thought if there were less words, there would be room for mystery and sacredness.
0: Oh, man, that's...
1: And majesty.
0: Oh, I sense at that... The 9 and 10:30 worship services, because those
1: more
0: are
1: majesty.
0: The only two. That majesty, that sense of awe.
1: Awe, wonder,
0: yes.
1: Awe, transcendence.
0: Right.
1: He said if you just chat a whole lot, it becomes more banal, more
0: right.
1: pedestrian.
0: Right. And more people are apt to stand up and walk out and get a cup of coffee and come back in. And, you know, not to say that doesn't work.
1: No, yeah, no.
0: I mean,
1: and we have some services that people do that.
0: Exactly. And that does work. But the thing that resonated with me, that attracts me and my wife, Annalise, is that sense of majesty and awe. And, of course, singing hymns that we grew up with.
1: Yeah.
0: I mean, we are baby boomers, after all.
1: No, that's right. Oh, no, it's fun to hear that. Thank you. Well, listen, we're running out of time.
0: Yeah.
1: We only have a few moments left. And I just, having you here in the booth, I just want to check in about Scripture. I mean, does there happen to be a scripture verse or a passage that's particularly on your heart right now?
0: Yeah, so lately I've been thinking about Paul's letter to the Romans chapter 8, verse 28. And in the New International Version, it goes like this: We know that all things, in all things, God works for the good of those who love God, who've been called according to his purpose. Now, that's not the traditional translation. In most versions, it's not, we know that in all things God works for good. It's, we know that all things work together for good. And Bob Jewett brought this to my attention years ago. He said, all things don't work together for good. If you're honest about it, but you can say in all things God works for good. And there's a qualitative difference there.
1: That one's more real.
0: What's more real? And I look back on my life and my ministry, and I see that in the midst of the brokenness, in the midst of the pain of people's lives, God has a way of bringing about good out of brokenness. And it takes me back to a rather obscure verse from John's Gospel, chapter 1, verse 1. Early in the week, Mary Magdalene, while it was still dark, Mary Magdalene went to the tomb. And that while it is still dark has stuck with me. That while it was still dark, resurrection was happening.
1: Did you ever preach that on Easter, that verse?
0: Have you preached that on that?
1: Not on that verse.
0: Yeah, I did a few years ago. But it goes back to this idea that Paul has, that God has a way of working to bring about good in brokenness.
1: And that does take faith to somehow embrace. In fact, maybe that's a pretty good definition of faith. Could you believe that in some way God is working all things towards the good? In some way, because sometimes it's not by any means obvious.
0: Not obvious at all. And going back to that quote from the Marigold Hotel. In the end, it'll be okay. If it's not okay, it's not at the end. So sometimes the chapter is long when it comes to darkness and brokenness.
1: Yeah.
0: But God has a way of working in the dark to bring about light, resurrection, goodness.
1: So if you're listening to Pastor Wayne right now and things aren't easy and things are feeling a little dark, I hope you know you're not alone, that God is in this.
0: Yes.
1: And things are trying to work for the good.
0: God works good.
1: Well, you know, if you ask me what scripture, I'm very typical minister. It'd be whatever the heck I'm preaching on that week.
0: That's a great answer.
1: I mean,
0: it changes for me too.
1: It just gets, because you have to live with just one scene or one passage for a few days.
0: So what passage are you using this Sunday?
1: I've actually got two different sermons I have to preach, but one of the sermons I'm preaching will be on that scene in Mark where they're on their way to Capernaum and the disciples are arguing who's the greatest among them.
0: Right.
1: And wouldn't you think that? You get 12 guys together, somebody's going to go for alpha male, right? Yeah. So it's just the way we work, competitive and who's going to be, we're so status oriented, right? So the disciples are arguing about that. And I get that. Our culture has a lot of status anxiety. But Jesus kind of sits them down and just says, well, basically, I'm paraphrasing. Come on, guys.
0: Yeah.
1: You know, you gotta become like a child to enter the kingdom of God. The first is going to be last. The last is going to be first. I just sense that he's trying to somehow combust that sort of competitiveness that puts us against each other.
0: Right.
1: You know?
0: Yeah, he's preaching the opposite of smugness.
1: The opposite of smugness.
0: I mean, smug leads to this need to be recognized, to be first.
1: Yeah.
0: The opposite of smugness means, hey, I'm okay with being last.
1: Wow. I wish we had more time, Pastor.
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14: Some rough weather. I'm Paul Stevens, Fox News. A big major nor'easter pounding the East Coast, bringing damaging winds, heavy rain, and coastal flooding. The Jersey Shore and the Outer Banks are already seeing big waves and beach erosion, with conditions worsening the further north you go. Hundreds of flights have been delayed or canceled, thousands losing power. States of emergency in effect, of course, across parts of New Jersey and New York. New Jersey Governor Mikey Sherrill urging residents to be ready.
15: Please make sure you have water on hand. You have food on hand. Many of our coastal roads might become impassable due to flooding as this tide surges on shore, especially in the Back Bay areas. So make sure you're prepared. Charge your phones.
14: The most intense impacts of the nor'easter forecast for later today into Sunday. Some areas could see wind gusts of up to 60 miles an hour, heavy rain and coastal flooding and beach erosion as well. The Wall Street Journal reporting that President Trump has rejected Iran's latest proposal to slow down or end the war in the Middle East using a 7-day roadmap. Fox's Madeline Rivera in D.C. explains why.
16: The U.S. and Iran are still negotiating through mediators, though. They engage in talks on the sidelines of the United Nations General Assembly this week. Citing people familiar with the matter, the Wall Street Journal says Iran broached the idea of a 7-day pause in fighting in exchange for lifting the U.S. blockade in the Strait of Hormuz. But President Trump reportedly does not want to lift the embargo as the U.S. tries to squeeze Iran's economy. The leadership in Iran is fractured, and there are hardliners in the regime like the IRGC who have resisted U.S. negotiations. Iran's President Masoud Pezeshkian, meantime, says Iran will keep defending itself.
14: And despite that rejection, the White House says U.S. officials are having some positive and constructive talks with mediators regarding ending the Iran war. 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
27: A 40% chance for showers and thunderstorms Saturday morning with cloudy skies, then mostly cloudy, maybe a few peaks of sunshine Saturday afternoon. It will be a bit warmer with a high near 73. There will still be at least a slight chance for an afternoon shower or thunderstorm on Saturday. Scattered thunderstorms for Saturday evening, otherwise mostly cloudy. Mostly cloudy skies, warmer on Sunday with a high near 74. From the 1011 Severe Weather Center, I'm Chief Meteorologist Fred Anderson.
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30: 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I'm Mike Bauer, and I'm so glad you're spending part of your day with us. 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And I mentioned Omaha. They also have three other locations conveniently located all throughout Nebraska, Kearney, Lincoln, and Grand Island as well. You can find Eli and the entire team at Stonebridge online at stonebridgeiwm.com, or honestly, just pick up the phone, give them a call, 866-295-5146. And Eli, you know, I always like to jump right into news stories and fire away at you guys and the entire incredibly knowledge team at Stonebridge. And right off the bat, the new BLS jobs report says the labor market is holding up, right? Bureau of Labor Statistics. I was trying to make it easy on myself to not say all that, but BLS. A different measure, though, says roughly one in four workers are what's called, and I'm using radio air quotes, if you're watching on the podcast, I'm actually doing it, functionally unemployed. Let's unpack that today, and specifically how it could threaten your retirement timeline, especially if you're within 10 years of the finish line. So when this report comes out and says that roughly one in four Americans are, quote, functionally unemployed, how do we unpack this? What's the real scoop here?
32: Yeah, you know, it's interesting. These reports can in a way answer different questions, but you know, BLS, or Bureau of Labor Statistics, basically said that
30: not payroll, easy to say.
32: Yeah, not easy. It's a tongue twister.
30: That's why I went.
32: But hey, we both nailed it. So congrats to us. But so the BLS says that payrolls rose by 162,000 in August and unemployment held at 4.1%. So the latest reading was 24.9 for July, but that's a broader measure. So it also, so it treats people as functionally unemployed when they can't get the full-time work they want or their earnings fall below the wage threshold. So the useful question really isn't what number's real here. It's more about how dependent is my retirement plan on my paycheck continuing exactly as planned. So near retirement income durability is really what we focus on, and that's part of retirement risk. So, you know, in short, the two statistics here really measure different problems, but both can be true. But I think in terms of retirement, your retirement plan really depends on income streams and not the, you know, your income stream, not the national average here. And if five more earning years are essential for your plan, then those years really should be stress tested.
30: Eli, I know we're going to unpack functional unemployment, but I want to unpack what you just said, too. When you say income durability, what do you mean by that?
32: Yeah, income that essentially isn't tied to market volatility. So when we think about income in retirement, we're really, when you imagine in your head what retirement looks like and you see this picture, think of that like a puzzle. And different areas of planning are the little puzzle pieces that we have to put together to create that vision, to make it real. The foundational corner piece, when you think about that puzzle, is your income. And when you think about all the different incomes you can have in retirement, that foundational piece is it's Social Security, of course, because that's guaranteed income that is not subject to market volatility, but other sources as well, right? It might come from your investments. It could come from, you know, pensions, other things like that. But it's having income durability in times of volatility that's especially useful for retirees, because you don't want your lifestyle and your income changing because the market changed, right? And so that's something where we really want to stress test that and say, well, what's our income plan? And I'll tell you, Mike, most people I meet with have never had anyone ever show them a written income plan for, hey, here's your income sources in retirement. Here's the tax effects of that, of those income sources. But really sitting down and stress testing your income against different market conditions. Because, you know, we want a plan that works not only when everything's going great, but when things don't go great too, when life happens, right?
30: Yeah. What happens when life happens? And, you know, you mentioned income durability, and I love that phrase. And if you're listening right now and you're thinking, you know what, I haven't heard that from my advisor, or I haven't even started thinking about that element of my plan and having income durability, give the team at Stonebridge Wealth Systems a call, 866-295-5146. Have your calendar ready when you call, because you're going to get right on their calendar, 866-295-5146. Or you can always go online, begin the process at stonebridgeiwm.com. And don't forget, they do have Eli's in Omaha. He's the branch director there, but they also have locations in Kearney, Lincoln, and Grand Island. Okay, so let's get back to the beginning, functionally unemployed. Let's make it really simple. If somebody's never heard that phrase before, what does that mean? Let's expand on that idea a little bit more.
32: Yeah, so functional unemployment essentially is the tougher household question. Is the work that you're doing actually providing enough hours and income for you to function financially? So that's what functional unemployment would be. So essentially, you know, someone can have a job and still fall into that category, right? And that doesn't really make the Bureau of Labor Statistics number wrong, but it does tell you that the measures just have different jobs, right? And so the LICEP methodology, right? And that's that, to throw that out there, the Ludwig Institute for Shared Economic Prosperity, or nice. LICEP, but essentially their methodology is a little bit different than the BLS or the Bureau of Labor Statistics number. So those two different measures have different jobs. They're really looking at different things. But for retirement planning, and this is our focus, right? That's what we do. The second question matters more, because a, you know, a paycheck that looks intact on paper or looks okay on paper can still be weakening the plan overall. And so the key points here are employment status and income adequacy are not the same thing, right? You can be employed but not have adequate income.
30: Yeah.
32: And underemployment can weaken a retirement plan before your job goes away or disappears, right? And the planning question is whether earned income really remains dependable enough to fund the plan, right? Or if we need to look at other sources here.
30: So, you know, since we're talking about this Bureau of Labor Statistics jobs report, and Eli, you know this, anybody listening knows this, right? You see a headline, you see a report, you see, you know, the Fed does something, does nothing with the interest rates. Whatever the headline is, you got people reacting on both sides, very, very different ends of the spectrum, and taking whatever data fits them to, you know, hey, here's the labor report, and because it supports my side, I'm going to, okay, it's a good report, and it doesn't support my side, it's a bad report. So, but let's unpack some of the bad numbers, because the government's saying that some sectors lost jobs, and the information sector lost the most, not just in, you know, some vague category that nobody's ever heard of, but the information sector, data folks, website folks, broadcasters, I'm taking that one personally, and you know, publishers, IT. Why should somebody approaching retirement care about that specifically?
32: Well, I think, you know, the stuff that makes this, I think when you have a broader view, to look at 1 month of job losses and then pretend that you know the cause is not good reasoning overall, right? And so the BLS, Bureau of Labor Statistics, tells us that, you know, information employment fell by about 23,000 jobs, in August. And that includes, you know, losses in data processing and web hosting and publishing and broadcasting. It doesn't tell us that AI, for example, caused those losses, right? But what matters for someone close to retirement is that, you know, your career, you might not think of it that way, but it's an asset, right? And yeah, it can be concentrated in one employer, right? So you've got your career is a return driver, so to speak, right? But it also is a risk, right? When you have return, there's risk with any source of return, right? And so it's concentrated, that risk is concentrated in one employer, one industry, one skill set. And so we typically diversify investment risk all the time. You know, 5 years from retirement, some folks, it might make sense to be asking how concentrated the household is in one paycheck. But again, I think the takeaway here is that labor statistics shouldn't be turned into casual stories that the data doesn't really support.
30: Right.
32: You know, and human capital, you know, in a way can be concentrated just like an investment portfolio would. But that's something to look at. And then near retirement, just making sure that you have enough liquidity, sort of a runway in place. And, you know, potentially looking at, you know, if it was necessary, a career transition, a plan for that can create additional options. So, again, you don't want to be blindsided by changes, I think, is the takeaway here.
30: So, you know, if somebody's listening and they're not, they're like, hey, that's not me. I'm not in the information sector. I work, you know, I own a farm. My family does. I work in, you know, I work in a different era. How does this spill into the retirement plans of folks who aren't even in those industries? When we talk about, you know, the other folks, maybe even within a family unit, the parents, spouses, people who thought they were already done working. And, you know, like I said, folks who are listening and thinking, hey, that's not me specifically. I don't work in IT or what have you.
32: Yeah. Well, I mean, the thing for anyone here, it really could apply to anyone, regardless what industry they're in. But the thing to plan around is what happens, you know, I guess what's dangerous to people is not just simply losing a potential 5 years of salary here towards the end of your career, but there's different planning levers that can move and be affected by that at the same time. So that's contributions and employer matching, that stuff stops, right? Or health coverage is something that becomes your responsibility then before Medicare eligibility. Social Security might be, you might force to claim it sooner than you expected. So it really changes your entire plan here overall. Portfolio withdrawals at the same time, just like claiming Social Security earlier, you might have to start taking withdrawals from your portfolio before you expected. And if the markets are down when that happens, and the thing is, none of us control it. Nobody knows, no one has a crystal ball really that shows what the market happens here. But if the markets are down when that happens to you, if that does happen to you, you've got a sequence risk that's much greater than what you'd expect here, where you are essentially putting more stress on your investments. And if the market's down, it can be very, very hard to recover from withdrawals and market losses at the same time.
30: I mean, Eli, I think for me, you know, the lesson here is nobody can predict the future. You just mentioned the crystal ball. Don't predict the future. Stress test it. Don't wait for a potential layoff to discover your plan B. If your retirement date depends on your paycheck, your paycheck is part of your retirement risk. 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
30: 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I'm Mike Bauer. 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So, you know, we talked a little bit about jobs recently. Here's another thing that can throw a retirement plan off track. We got a question at a workshop, a couple just getting into retirement, but spending more time for aging parents. They didn't plan for it. And that role reversal, right? A lot of times, Eli, we talk about, okay, maybe you have an adult child that you're helping out after college or something like that. But sometimes that role reversal can be pretty jarring. When a gentleman raised his hand at a workshop and said, and I quote here, I jotted it down, "My wife and I are just getting into retirement, but now we're spending more and more time taking care of our aging parents. We didn't really plan for this." I think a lot of people don't plan for that. That's got to be pretty jarring, doesn't it?
32: Yeah, it's a big change. I think emotionally, that's a big change for a lot of folks. And financially, it can be really stressful too, especially when it's compounded or added on top of, you know, still caring for your own kids as well and kind of getting them on their feet. And so, but it's a big role change for a lot of families. And one day, you know, when you think about that change, you're the child, you're the one that's being taken care of. And
30: right,
32: the next day, you're coordinating doctors and bills and transportation and all these decisions. And you know, I watch my family members kind of go through this, and my parents, and you know, my mom especially, really take on stuff for her family and how stressful that was for her because it lasted more than a decade. And you know, I think the big thing that hits people is it takes up time, it takes up money, and it also takes up your bandwidth, your decision capacity, and your energy, right? And so, you know, what oftentimes when I help clients with this, the stuff we really want to focus on, you know, for anyone that's starting to take on this role, is what the parent has already, what's in place, right? And so when you think about that, what's their income? What do they have for savings? What sort of insurance might they have? What's their housing situation? And does that need to change? Are there housing options or decisions we need to make for the future? Is power of attorney in place, healthcare authority? And who makes the decisions in some of those? Is that all set up? And so it's almost like creating a second retirement plan, but it's around someone else in a way. But it's really, it's something that can take a lot of planning in addition to your own. But again, I just encourage folks, if it's something you're going through, you don't need to go through it alone, and you don't need to guess at the problems. It's something where, you know, every day I sit down with families that are going through something similar, and we help them organize everything and really put it into a cohesive, intentional plan so that when something like that does happen or gets more serious, we're sort of ready to go and not blindsided by it.
30: You know, Eli, the first thing that you mentioned was time, you know, and it's one of those things because that's not on a spreadsheet. That's not something that you guys can run, you know, financial projections for is the time. And I mean, is that really when you sit down with families that are in both directions, right? Helping out a younger loved one or vice versa, like we're talking about here, helping out, you know, an aging parent. Is it really about so much more than just the financial cost that it is that time that, that, you know, caregiving, and, you know, there can also be some emotional drama there as well. You mentioned, you know, you had that personal experience. I did too. I saw this in my family as well.
32: Yeah. I think time is sort of the sneaky one there where you don't expect how much time and how much energy I think all this takes. I mean, there's certainly costs that come along with some of this stuff as well. But, you know, I think the big thing is that for a lot of folks, the amount of energy that it takes and bandwidth and time to have all this set up, and, you know, cause it's work hours. So it might affect your job, affect your employment. It could be travel. It could affect potential career opportunities and promotions, how much sleep you're getting, how much time you get with your family and your spouse and your own kids. So there's all these things that compound that demand on time. And, you know, and for your own situation, it's reducing potentially your earnings or a drain on them, what you, again, contribute to retirement, what your employer benefits might be, and your own health in a way. I've had clients I've worked with who really, you know, their own mental health and their own physical health deteriorated as a part of this, because it's physically and mentally demanding to be a caregiver. And so I think the arrangement, the number that people don't think about is time overall. But I think the other things that, you know, like I said, that really come into play here are potentially reducing not only time, but that can reduce earning power and affect your own retirement plan and your health and your mental health. And those are big things to factor in as well.
30: And time is absolutely unquestionably a finite resource. And imagine having more time in a situation like this, because you don't have to worry about the numbers. 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Just sit down, have a conversation like Eli and I are right now about the issues in your life that are the priorities. 866-295-5146. That's 866-295-5146. 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Begin the conversation before it becomes a crisis. And again, Stonebridge, conveniently located all across Nebraska, Kearney, Lincoln, Omaha, and Grand Island. So let's go back to the financial side. Let's talk about the big financial elephant in the room, and that is long-term care. Even families with substantial retirement savings can, I think, many times be surprised by how quickly care expenses can add up, can't they?
32: Yeah, it's incredible what the costs are, really. And, you know, typically when we're looking at this and projecting into the future, we're inflating those numbers in today's dollars, which are fairly high, by about 5% over time. So when you're looking at long-term care projections for someone that's 60, and let's say ballpark national average for in-home care is around 80,000 per year, and then you inflate that by 5% for another 25 years in the plan, the numbers can be really scary as you look at those. You know, but you know, I think the numbers are not only scary, but there's also what's scary is uncertainty about the type of care that you get. That's a major thing that comes up when I meet with families, and where that'll be delivered and how long it has to last overall. You know, most listeners will know this, but Medicare doesn't really, not generally, pay for long-term care, custodial care. So the family, as you plan for this, you really have to understand income, assets, insurance, possible care settings before something really, before a crisis really happens here. And so what we want to do is just pressure test everything. And, you know, if there's a surviving spouse in this situation, pressure test how things look for the surviving spouse and not just the person receiving the care. And I think that's the thing that gets overlooked the most is, you know, generally, if we're married, the unfortunate reality is that one of us is going to be a surviving spouse one day. And so when we have a long-term care situation that can be financially, you know, other than taxes in retirement, yeah. Long-term care is the number one expense, the biggest expense any of us is going to face in our lifetime. And so if you are in the position where you're the surviving spouse, are you going to be okay financially after going through this? And that's something where I think a lot of people don't even think about that. You know, that's sort of it's a secondary consideration. And so, you know, a plan that looks good on paper after going through something long-term, like long-term care, can really become fragile if care consumes those assets that were supposed to support the surviving spouse. And so it's something where absolutely you've got to look at it from a numbers and mathematical basis, but also find something that fits the individuals as well in their family.
30: And obviously, I mean, this conversation and the conversation we have, you know, on the other side of the coin about, you know, maybe financially supporting a younger child, it comes from a place of love. It comes from a place of care. I mean, you wouldn't even be having this conversation if you didn't care, but you also want to have your cake and eat it too, if you will, right? You want to be able to take care of those loved ones around you, but still take care of yourself. If you're sandwiched between caring for a parent and protecting your own retirement, don't wait for a crisis to make the call and to sit down. It's not going to cost you anything to begin that conversation. 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
2: I'm Daria Albinger. A rare September nor'easter slamming the eastern seaboard. It's bringing heavy rain, strong wind, and coastal erosion through the weekend. Nassau County Executive Bruce Blake.
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2: New York City, 8 counties in New York, and 8 counties in New Jersey are under states of emergency. President Trump and Chinese President Xi wrap up their two-day meetings. 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
4: President Trump and President Xi discussed the economy, trade, super intelligence, and cooperation on a number of issues of shared importance.
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27: A 40% chance for showers and thunderstorms Saturday morning with cloudy skies, then mostly cloudy, maybe a few peaks of sunshine Saturday afternoon. It will be a bit warmer with a high near 73. There will still be at least a slight chance for an afternoon shower or thunderstorm on Saturday. Scattered thunderstorms for Saturday evening, otherwise mostly cloudy. Mostly cloudy skies, warmer on Sunday with a high near 74. From the 1011 Severe Weather Center, I'm Chief Meteorologist Brett Anderson.
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30: Hey, thanks so much for listening to the Retirement Compass Radio Show. I'm Mike Bauer, and right now happy to be joined by Jeff Gove, co-founder, financial advisor of Stonebridge Wealth Systems. You can find him in Kearney and oftentimes at the other offices. 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And Jeff, in this segment, I want to talk to you because we talk about estate plans a lot, about planning for legacy, and for good reason. It's one thing so many people get wrong, and it costs them, especially at what is a very difficult time for families. But there's a possibility that Uncle Sam actually did something to help us out for once. I might be reading this wrong, but Uncle Sam might have just made things easier. The federal estate tax exemption jumped to $15 million per person. Is this good? I know that's kind of a silly question to ask, but is this good? Is estate planning basically solved for most families now with this new a gift for many from Uncle Sam?
13: Yeah, I don't know that I would say that this solves the problem, but it's definitely a good thing. You know, when you look at federal estate tax, it can be very, very expensive. So the fact that they increase those exemption limits helps a lot. So, you know, for a married couple having, you know, $30 million in exemptions, that's great. With that being said, we do have, you know, a lot of farming families that, you know, if you own some farm ground, you know, $30 million is a lot, but land prices are high. So you can see yourself getting there. And even if you're not there today, you know, when you look at, you know, how your assets should grow over the rest of your lifetime, there's a chance that you could hit that. And we see that a lot with as we're putting plans together, that you could grow into that. The other thing to consider is, you know, if we looked back, how many times has that changed in the past?
30: Yeah.
13: You know, it was 1 million. It was 5 million. It was 12 million. It was 13 million. It's now 15 million. It could change in the future, you know? So having a plan that, you know, isn't just set today and then you set it and forget it, but it's set up today. And then you're going to monitor that and be prepared to make changes that need to be made in the future is really, really important. Because, you know, when you're looking at a 40% tax, if you dip your toe in that water, it could be very, very expensive. And for our ag families or business owners that, you know, maybe you have a really high net worth, but it's not liquid. You know, you have, let's say you had $35 million worth of land, you're $5 million over that limit. But let's say you don't have a lot of cash. It's all in illiquid assets. So that farm ground goes to your kids. When you pass away, then they have to pay 40% on that $5 million that's over. They're going to have to sell land or come up with a way to get a couple million dollars to pay the tax. So it doesn't eliminate the need for a plan. It's just, you know, something that helps us in the short term. It could save you some money in federal tax.
30: And federal tax specifically, I mean, being under that federal number is not the same thing as having a finished plan, as you mentioned. So, but let's just assume that, hey, the federal piece is mostly solved. What are some of the things that can still blow up in a family after unfortunately someone passes away?
13: Mm-hmm. Yeah, well, not having a plan, I guess, is number one. If you live in Nebraska, you know, if you don't have a plan, whether that's a will or trust or whatever the case might be, the state of Nebraska has a plan for you. You're probably, if you look at that, if you Google dying without a will in Nebraska and see what it looks like, it's probably not what you would choose. So we encourage people to get a will or a trust done, whatever makes the most sense for you. We have very qualified attorneys that we work with that specialize in estate planning. So if you need help with that, definitely give us a call. The other thing with that $30 million, so to jump back to that federal estate tax, let's say you have life insurance. And that life insurance, when you pass away, that's added into your estate value. So they're not going to, your beneficiaries aren't going to pay income tax on that, but it is added in. So if that put you over the $30 million, you know, that could be very, very expensive for your beneficiaries. Now, they would have liquidity to pay that expense, you know, if you do have life insurance. But, you know, when we think about our beneficiaries, typically the IRS isn't at the top of the list, you know, that we want to leave money to. There are ways around that that we could walk through with you.
30: And you mentioned this, you know, $15 million. There's probably a lot of folks out there thinking, hey, I'm nowhere near that. And then when you start thinking about the value of your land and, you know, as you mentioned, your life insurance is a part of the picture as well. But when you talk about specifically, and I did Google dying without a will in Nebraska, and that's a whole can of worms I don't want to get into. And I'm glad that you guys handle the heavy lifting there for everybody in Nebraska when it comes to that. But a lot of people probably assume that if they're under this new $15 million number, that state taxes are a non-issue too. Is that a safe assumption when you look at that element?
13: For the state tax, so state of Nebraska has an inheritance tax.
30: Uh-huh.
13: So depending on how you were, your relationship to whoever passed away, if you're a child, it's 1% on anything over $100,000, which doesn't sound like a lot, but you know it's something that you could run into. The thing that you have to look out for, I've got a client that she has stepchildren, and that's who their money's going to go to. She never adopted those kids. So I think they'd pay 15% on what they received because they're not her children. So if it's nieces and nephews, if it's neighbor, you know, they're going to pay a lot of tax on that money. So you just have to make sure you have a plan that's set up correctly. With that said, if you use life insurance as a planning tool, you know, most people I meet with or that we meet with, you know, we're not out to buy more life insurance. Typically, it's like, I want to have life insurance for as long as I need it, you know, whether it's to replace income or just to make sure my family's okay. Once I save enough, that need goes away, which is true. But then we look at it from a legacy planning perspective. There's not a better way to transfer wealth than life insurance. It avoids that state of Nebraska inheritance tax. So you don't have to pay, you know, that 1% on life insurance proceeds. So yeah, use it as a tool to get that money to the people you care about in a more efficient way.
30: I mean, that's incredible. Life insurance as a planning tool. You know, if you haven't thought about that as an aspect of your estate plan, of your legacy plan, that's a great reason to sit down with Jeff Gove and the team at Stonebridge Wealth Systems. I mean, we're talking about the bigger exemption from the federal level up to $15 million when it comes to estates. But a bigger exemption number isn't a reason to close the file and, hey, we're done. It's a reason to open the file. If it's been a while since anybody looked at yours and your plan specifically when it comes to estate planning and legacy, give the team at Stonebridge Wealth Systems a call. It's a time right now that it's worth, like I said, not closing the file and considering it done, opening it and re-exploring and kind of reassessing where you are. And the team at Stonebridge will do it at no cost to you, no cost, no obligation. 866-295-5146. That's 866-295-5146. And Jeff, I love that you guys have put together a special website specifically for the legacy and estate planning readiness quiz. Takes just a couple moments. Fill that out and you're going to get a great start on this conversation. The website is stonebridgelegacy.net. That's stonebridgelegacy.net. So you talked about life insurance as a planning tool. Annuities are another planning tool. How does that work? What about annuities? Do they pass to heirs in the same way as some of these other things we've talked about?
13: They don't. I mean, they can, but in some cases they don't. So you have to be really careful with annuities. You know, there are a lot of annuity salespeople out there, but depending on the type of annuity, so if you have an IRA, that's an annuity. So you take IRA money or money out of your 401k and you move that into an annuity, it's still tax deferred. So you don't get double tax deferral. An annuity is tax deferred. Your IRA is already tax deferred. Not saying that's a reason to not do it, but it's something that

0: and basis remains. So if you have one child and they inherit that annuity, they're going to pay tax on that $500,000 in gains. And it's not a long-term capital gain or short-term gain. It's taxed as income. So, you know, if they were, there are some ways where you don't necessarily have to take it all out at once, but if they did, which is traditionally what people do, they would have a pretty large tax bill. So that $500,000 in income is going to be stacked on top of the income that they already had. You know, hopefully you live a long life, and when you pass away, your kids are probably in their highest income earning years. So let's say they're married and they made a couple hundred thousand dollars a year. Their income that year is now $700,000.
1: Wow.
0: So they're going to be in, you know, 35, 37% tax bracket plus state income tax.
1: And plus all of that. Exactly. Yeah. Because, you know, the conversation here began with the federal tax change, you know, things changing there. And look, clearing the federal number feels like good news, and it is, but it's not a finish line, Jeff. If it's been a few years since your plan was reviewed, if you're listening right now and you're like, you know what? Hey, things have changed in the world since I've actually taken a look at my plan. 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
1: 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You know, I think we all open up our phones first thing in the morning. We're probably not supposed to, last thing at night, but I love scanning the web and seeing what people are asking, you know, so-called experts online. So I did some Google.interneting, scanning to see what folks are actually asking online about their money. Lots of worried folks out there. And thankfully, Jeff has some answers. Here's the first question I want to throw your way, Jeff. And I saw this. I saw the news that the government had to step in and buy back bonds because yields spiked to a 19-year high. Should I be getting out of bonds altogether? I feel like that was like half of the internet for a week. Mm-hmm. This makes me nervous is the end of that question. What say you about that big, big issue we saw earlier this year?
0: Yeah, I think the issue with bonds is valid. I mean, there's valid concern there. I think, you know, when you build a portfolio, I think the most common, let's say it's a moderate portfolio, you're 60-40. So 60% equities, 40%. Traditionally, it's bonds, right? That's the conservative portion of your portfolio. But what we've seen over the last several years is, you know, that safe money still is at risk, right? I mean, you still, as interest rates go up, which they have been, you know, that 10-year treasury, I mean, it was over 5% for, you know, maybe a day. Like, that's significant. But as those rates go up, your bond values come down. For example, Mike, if I sold you a bond that was paying 4% and now the government's issuing bonds at 5%, no one wants to buy your 4% bond from you unless it's at a steep discount because they got to account for, you know, that 1% in interest difference that they could get. So, you know, that's how those are impacted. So what I want people to understand

0: understand is, you know, the traditional 60-40 portfolio, that 40%, there's other safe investments out there that aren't bonds, because as interest rates creep up, you know, the Fed coming out and talking about raising rates, bonds aren't going to be probably a great place to be, you know, and this isn't advice, but it's something that you definitely need to watch. As interest rates go up, bond values come down. So, but it, just know that there are other alternatives out there. You know, in times like this, you have to get creative with your safe investments. You know, there are index annuities where you're guaranteed, you know, based on the credit rating of the insurance company, that you won't lose money if the market goes down, depending on the type of annuity you get. And if the market goes up, you participate in some of those gains. You don't get all of the gains because, again, if the market comes down, you don't lose anything. The one thing with that is it requires a time commitment. Now, the nice thing about an annuity is it has a back door where you can go in and get some of your money out every year without a penalty. So kind of different than a CD that way, but it does still require a time commitment. So don't hear that and say, oh, let's go put all of my money in annuities. There are buffered ETFs where, you know, it gives you some downside protection if the market goes down, still capping you a little bit on the upside. But some of those are like 12% cap. So the most you can make is like 12%, but most more conservative people, you can make 12% up to 12% with limited losses on the downside. You're going to be happy with that. So utilizing some of those different types of tools that are available to, you know, a fiduciary that's managing your account, it's just important to have access to those tools and not just rely on the old 60-40. My 40% is going to be in bonds.
1: Yeah. The old 60-40, right? The 60 in, you know, in equities and security, that kind of, and then 40 in bonds. That's the conservative. That's the steady part, but maybe that isn't as steady or conservative as it used to be anymore. And I love some of the options you mentioned out there. If you're listening right now and you haven't, you know, maybe you're working with an advisor, but you haven't heard them talk about some of those options that maybe could be more beneficial to you and your portfolio and your future and your retirement plan, like a fixed indexed annuity, Jeff. I'm taking notes here. 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That's 866-295-5146. 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Begin a second opinion built around your actual numbers and your actual situation. Let me ask you this question. There's another one that I found online, and this is a loaded one, Jeff. It's been showing up a lot, and the question is, I've been asking ChatGPT questions about my retirement accounts instead of paying an advisor. It gives me pretty confident answers. Is that a bad idea?
0: Well, let me start with this. I like ChatGPT. I like kind of the AI stuff that's out there. The one interesting thing, though, is the disclosure at the bottom of all of those answers. there's one that I like. It's called Hazel, and it says Hazel makes mistakes and is not right all of the time. I mean, we all make mistakes, but if you're working with something that, you know, I plug some stuff in there and then the math doesn't add up. It's like, this does not equal 100%. And it says, oh, you're right. And then it'll redo it. Like, if you have to catch the mistakes that it's making, it will correct them. But if you have to catch the mistake and then tell it what's wrong and then have it correct it, you know, that may not be the best idea, because the problem with financial planning, it's complicated, you know, and none of us know what we don't know, right? So if you don't know what the right questions to ask, you know, you could run into problems. Tim, we're actually doing a training in Lincoln today, and Tim showed this picture of the people that were parachuting into the Husker game last weekend. So There's about 30 of us that went to the Husker game. We sponsored the game against Bowling Green. And before the game, they had these skydivers come in, and they would come around and land, all of them except one. He kind of tripped up, but landed perfectly, like on the 50-yard line. As they are coming in, they're announcing how many dives these people have done. and it was like 800, 945. Like they've done this multiple times. It's kind of the same for us. We've done this multiple times. But when you look at this picture that Tim had, it was, you know, from like, I don't know if they were wearing a GoPro or what it was, but it was a picture from one of those skydivers. And you could see a Memorial Stadium in Lincoln, and it was tiny, you know, looking down. And there's all of these obstacles. There's tall buildings. There's kind of these medium-sized buildings. There's power lines. There's a crane from different building projects that are going on downtown. That if you had the wrong move, you know, you could run into one of these obstacles, and it would be really, really bad. Not only that, but you get down to the field, and you know they have those cameras that go on the field now. They got the cable going across the field.
1: The sky cam. Yeah.
0: And then the net behind the goalposts that, you know, they have the cable that they bring the net up for field goals and extra points. So you come in and you hit one of those.
1: Yeah.
0: It's going to be a real problem. That's what we don't want for your retirement. So don't rely, especially today, on AI to help determine, you know, what these obstacles are and how to avoid them. Because again, if you don't know the right questions to ask, you don't know what building is in front of you that you could run into, or what cable is coming across the field that's going to catch your parachute, and you're going to be hung up there in front of 90,000 people. Even if you're not hurt, your pride might be a little hurt. You know, that's what we do, is help people land on the 50-yard line.
1: And helping people land on the 50-yard line at a Huskers game, not at a field with no stands in the middle of nowhere, you know, out there with no buildings, no power lines. I mean, you mentioned, I started thinking about that sky cam. You know, if you clip one of those, you're watching the game from there. If you're the parachuter, that's, you're just stuck there for the rest of the game. Right. You have a good view of the game, but you probably, that's not a good situation. But I think that's a great example. So shout out to Tim and obviously you guys supporting Husker football, but shout out to Tim for seeing that and being like, this is a good example. I like that. If you're listening right now and you've been Googling your way through a big financial decision, keep in mind that AI or Google, it's built for everyone. It's trying to catch as many fish as possible. The answers that it may provide aren't tailored for you. When you sit down with Jeff Gove and he mentioned Tim and the team at Stonebridge, when you sit down and have a conversation with them, that conversation is about you, not about everybody that's going to Google and getting that AI answer. This is a great moment to get a second set of eyes on what you've been working with, what you want to be working on in the future. 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
11: Kicks and deals the 2-2 pitch. Swing and a miss. Strike three. Jackson Brockett has the first nine-inning no-hitter for the Nebraska Cornhuskers since 1954, and he did it on his 12th strikeout.
12: Dunson got it! Thunderdog and an and-one! Exclamation point! Pump the brakes!
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13: Good Saturday morning. Welcome to another edition of the KLIN Husker Hour. Another game day Saturday here in Lincoln. We've got a good show lined up. Nate Rohr, as he likes to say, is on assignment. He's actually on assignment in East Lansing. He's going to be up there helping out with the Huskers Radio Network broadcast. And we're going to check in with Nate and get a live report from enemy territory a little bit later on. We've got Caleb Henry from Huskers Illustrated going to be stopping by as well. We're going to chat with him about all things Huskers, get into a little volleyball with Caleb, some of the news of the week, which there was certainly some. As you kind of get ready for Saturday, there's a lot to get to. It's the first road game of the season for Nebraska football. It's the first conference game of the season for Nebraska football. And frankly, in a lot of eyes, it is the first time we will actually learn something about this team. I think that's a little far for me. I think we've learned quite a bit about this team already. There's certainly more to learn and more things that will actually apply to the rest of the year. But I mean, if you look up and down, you know, whether it's the gameplay, whether it's the statistics that they've built up so far, there's quite a bit that we have learned about this team. I think we've learned about this team. The defense is gonna be okay, and the defensive line better take some steps if they want to be above average. I think that the defensive line is the first thing that I'm going to be paying attention to today as Nebraska takes on Michigan State. Can Nebraska's defensive line hold up against the run consistently and in a Big Ten environment against Big Ten competition? You know, it's one thing to shut down Ohio and Bowling Green and North Dakota. It's another thing to be able to slow down Michigan State. So that is one thing that I will definitely be paying close attention to, because we haven't learned that yet. We know that they are okay. They're good enough, but we need to know if they're going to be a strength, the D-line in particular. I feel pretty good about the rest of the levels, and depth is there as well. You've seen, I think, four linebackers you feel pretty good about between Chambliss, Foster, Shavers, and Merritt. Defensive backs, I like what I've seen so far there, too. I mean, Andrew Marshall has been excellent. Donovan Jones, also very good. McDougal, Kahn at safety. Rex Guthrie's gotten in there. Then you got Victor Evans, Jeremiah Charles, Danny Odom. They're kind of a revolving door over there at the other corner spot. Who's going to grab that deal? Are they going to play just one guy? It's certainly something else to watch. But they've got options. And defensive line's got options too. But I need to see it. I need to see it against conference competition. I think we've learned a lot about the offense as well. Offensively, you have seen, I think, enough out of Anthony Calandria to say, this guy can lead this team. He can lead Nebraska to 7 wins, maybe 8. Which, you know, he's not going to do that by himself, but there were certain limitations at the quarterback position before, and Calandria does unlock a few different paths to victory, if you will. So that's an encouraging sign, and I think that's something that we can safely say we have learned. Running backs are, I don't think we're quite to the point where everybody has to issue apologies to EJ Barthel and Dana Holgorsen and Matt Rhule, but if they keep it up, I think apologies are certainly in order. Rhule, Nelson, Mosey, they have held their own and then some. Jamal Rhule has come flying out of the gates as his true freshman season. And a lot of that is due to their talent, and a lot of that is due to the offensive line. We talked about it in the offseason. This offensive line is where Nebraska bet. They had the ability to go, you know, splash some cash and find a big-time running back or even a medium-time running back. They did not. They bet on the backs that they had in the room, and they spent that Dylan Raiola money on the O-line. So far, so good. I mean, Black and Mubenga have been everyday starters at guard. You've had Tree Babalade mix in at tackle along with Pritchett and Gatula. And Justin Evans has played very well in the middle, one of the best centers in the country. Can't say enough good things about that offensive line. Luke Lindenmeyer has played well at tight end as advertised. Could he get the ball more? Sure. But he's definitely a weapon in the run game. And wide receivers have been good too. I mean, you have seen the jump from Ja'Cory Barney, I think. He's gotten that. He's still trying to work on breaking that first tackle, but he did that last game. He did break a tackle. And Kwasi Gilmer, maybe one of the most under-the-radar transfers in the offseason, and he's been Anthony Calandria's favorite target. He's had the toe-tap catch. He's caught laser beams. He's been a good route runner. Had a couple drops in that first game, but he's definitely proven to be a solid receiver addition. And Isaiah Hunter, we know it's there. We just haven't seen it as much. So maybe he does a little bit of a breakout today. I think one thing that I'm not necessarily concerned about, but what does special teams look like today? Special teams has been okay, but I wonder if that maybe could hurt Nebraska today. If you can play even on special teams, if you can play don't do anything catastrophic on special teams today. I think that that could be enough. I mean, last year against Michigan State, you had the blocked punt for a touchdown that Carter Nelson returned in. That was, I think that made it 14-0, if I remember right. So can you stay average on special teams? If you have a short field goal attempt, you got to make it. Obviously, we've tried a couple. We've seen them try a couple of long ones. They've not gone through the uprights. They've come up short. So whether it's Cunanan or Hole, just make sure you make the short ones. Because if you're inside the 30, 25, 20-yard line, you have to be able to pay those drives off with points. And punting-wise, hopefully you don't have to do it a whole lot. But when Archie Wilson has to go out there, can he get a hold of one? I don't know if he's being coached to just focus on the directional punting. If there's any team in the Big Ten you want to make sure you have your directional punting down against, it's Michigan State. But can you get a little bit more distance, a little bit more power out of him? I think you probably can. But I feel like they're prioritizing their coverage and their directionals. Nebraska has not allowed a punt return this year. So for as much as there is hand-wringing out there about, oh, gosh, he can't do over 40-yard average or 42-yard average, or why can't he get into one for 60? Look, Nebraska has completely nullified the punt return game against them. And if that continues, I think you can live with it, because your punting average is your net average, and the net average is really the main thing, right? You don't want to have a 60-yard punt but then give up a 30-yard return. So, special teams, as long as you can stay average, as long as you can play that even with Michigan State, who does have Iowa's longtime special teams coordinator, LeVar Woods. Pat Fitzgerald wooed him up to East Lansing, got him away from Iowa, where he was for years. That is a big get for them, and they think that Michigan State thinks that that can be a big difference maker for them. Nebraska's got to avoid that. So, this is where the rubber meets the road. You've seen non-conference play. Everybody's talked about it all offseason. Hey, they're going to be 5-0. They're going to be 5-0. Well, number 4 and number 5 are in the Big Ten. Nebraska's favored. I think rightly so. But you're going to have to go on the road and get it done and continue to prove yourself. It's not unfair to expect Nebraska to have to go out and prove themselves. You see the game yesterday, Indiana and Northwestern. I mean, Indiana, they were in a battle with a team that a lot of people don't think is very good. You have to be ready to go prove yourself every single week. Indiana has had that chip on their shoulder since Kurt Cignetti got there, and they've made that work. Can Nebraska have that same mentality and make sure they don't let it slip? They've got that I have to go prove it mentality every single game, because if they do that, they're more likely to play up to their standard. They're more likely to do what they should do based on the talent they have, the coaching they have. They start going rogue, that's where they're going to run into problems. So, Nebraska, Michigan State from East Lansing. It is a 4:00 kick. You'll hear pregame starting right here on KLIN at noon. And then we'll see what happens. It's game one in conference play. They're trying to get to that 5-0 mark before they face those Indiana Hoosiers. No StreamYard today. Kenny's actually up in East Lansing as well as Nate. So they're up there taking care of business. We're going to talk to Nate Rohr, co-host of the show here, from East Lansing. Get a live report on the ground right after this here on the KLIN Husker Hour.
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23: Rolling along here on your Saturday morning and excited to be joined by my co-host who is on the ground behind the enemy lines in East Lansing, Michigan. It's Nate Rohr. Nate, excited for a little Michigan State-Nebraska action up there?
24: Oh, no doubt about it. You know, this is the first time that I have attended a college football game as a fan since the 2006 Big 12 championship game. So Just to sit in the stands for a Husker game as opposed to working it, not that I don't love the you-know-what out of working Husker games, but it'll be a little strange sitting in the stands, but I'm excited for it. The weather's great. I think there are a decent amount of Husker fans up here, especially for how far away it is. So let's get this thing going.
23: Absolutely. Yeah, I was going to check in and see what the weather report is. Sounds like it's looking good. I'm curious as to what you are, what you're expecting to see out of this Nebraska team going on the road for the first time. It's an older roster. There's a couple new coaches that that haven't coached in the Big Ten yet. Are you thinking Nebraska's got a chip on their shoulder? Are you thinking they feel like the favorite and they need to go throw their weight around? What do you think the mentality is of this team leading into this one?
24: Well, I think there's a little bit of both that you mentioned. I mean, the chip on your shoulder from the idea that You know, it's a Nebraska team that's still not on the national radar yet. They're still not getting a whole lot of attention in terms of being in the top 25. And you and I have heard it, you know, locally and regionally. Yeah, they're 3-0, but who have they played? And while this game would not answer that, per se, because, I mean, Michigan State's probably a lower half of the Big Ten team, at the same time, it would be a step in the right direction if they came out and played well and won this game. And if they dominated this game, I think they could catch some eyes. So I think there's a little chip there. But I also think, you know, this is a veteran team. And even though Brendan Black's never worn the white jersey with the red pants and the white helmet with the red skinny N on it, he's played in tough places before, you know. Paul Mubenga played at LSU, for God's sakes. He's played in tough places before. So, you know, whatever nervousness you might worry about for guys playing in big-time atmosphere, and, you know, I say it's a big-time atmosphere, but not really. I mean, this is typically a place that is not a terribly tough place to play. I mean, it's not always full. It's not always all that hostile. So you feel like this is a nice gradual step into Big Ten play. It's not even the full-fledged, okay, go and play in the Shoe or go and play in Happy Valley or Autzen Stadium or whatever. So it feels like a step up, don't get me wrong. It feels like something different from the last 3 weeks, but it feels like a more gradual step and something that these guys, you know, they're a veteran team, as we've said. They should be able to handle this.
23: Yeah, one of the position groups that I think that isn't actually veteran, but is ready to kind of handle their business, the running backs. I think you're going to get a solid run game plan from Dana Holgorsen. I think you're going to feature a lot of Mekhi Nelson and Jamal Rule primarily. And right. Both of them are going to be capable of having some game-breaking plays. Both of them are going to have to turn a loss of one into a gain of three a couple of times. And those types of plays, those types of opportunities for running backs in the Big Ten Conference, that's what Nebraska's sort of been missing with the exception of Emmett Johnson last year. But you just had so many struggles from the quarterback position, the offensive line. They've got more of a well-rounded unit on offense, and so I'm excited to see what the run game can do. To me, if you can get up early, I feel like Nebraska can control this game from start to finish.
24: Yeah, and that's where bringing your own energy, because as I mentioned, this is not Autzen Stadium, this is not the Shoe, this is not Happy Valley, this is not even your own building. You know, it can be a little quiet sometimes. And so, although we'll see, are they energized by how they played at Notre Dame, even though they lost that game, new coach, first game in Big Ten for Pat Fitzgerald. But, yeah, you know, this is a game where if Nebraska takes control early, comes out early with energy, with purpose, you know, you think of that first drive last week. If they're able to do that again and get them down, I like their chances. This is a game where you try and take them out early. You know, Alessio Milivojevic is not going to beat you, is not going to throw for 300 yards and beat you. He's not going to do it. So if he's dropping back and throwing 35, 40 times, you're in good shape. And if somehow he pulls together that huge game, he tip your cap. But you want to control the clock. You want to take them out of it early. You know, you don't want them building that confidence that I think got planted in them a little bit with how they played at Notre Dame, because I'm sure their thought is, look, we went out to Notre Dame and we were in that game for a half or so. Nebraska is not as good as Notre Dame. So if we just hang around in this thing, and then let it come to a special teams play where we feel like we've got an advantage, then we've got a chance. Well, you blow them out of the water early, with how you play, and you squash that. So I think, you know, I cringe a little bit when I say, oh, they really need to get off to a good start. When do you not need to get off to a good start, right? Like, yeah. when do you sit there and say, you know, if we just go three and out, and kind of mess around the first couple of drives, we'll be okay. But if they are able to execute early and get after Michigan State early, I've got all the confidence in the world for Nebraska to really, I'm not going to say dominate this game, but have a fairly easy time of it, because I don't think Michigan State can throw their way back into the game. The way Michigan State wins this game is that they trade body blows with Nebraska, they run the ball, they control the clock. They tried to do that at Notre Dame, by the way. Mm-hmm. It was, you know, they had just a minuscule number of offensive snaps because they were trying to run clock. But if you're able to get up early to where they feel like they're forced to throw, you're in good shape. The last thing you want is them, you know, hammer and tong football, ground and pound on you, because that's where you're weak. That's what they want to do. And you feel like the running back, Edwards, pretty good to where they could do that at a fairly effective level. So take that off the board early, and you're going to be all right if you're in Nebraska.
23: Yeah, and that does kind of transition into my one main worry, my one main concern coming into this one is if Michigan State can control things up front, can Nebraska's defensive line hold up in a Big Ten smash mouth, just try to grind the game out, run game type of game? That part of it is what I would wonder about, because Nebraska's D-line, I think, is probably, you know, so far through three games, the weak link of those three units on the defensive side. And frankly, they were a liability last season with a lot of the same pieces back in terms of the run stopping. I think Stoudemire might be somebody who can change the game a little bit, but Withington and Jones are more, you know, on the field, third down, go get the quarterback type guys. You're going to need to stop the run. So can Nebraska do that up front? That's, again, we talked about it last week. We talked about it all off season. The defensive line is the key. Can they hold up? Can they stop the other team's run game? And this is test number one, really.
24: Certainly. You know, and that's why I think getting that early lead is so important, is because you can hide your liability better.
23: Yeah.
24: You know, if like I said, this comes down to ground and pound sausage ball football, which is what Pat Fitzgerald wants to do and has done successfully to Nebraska and others throughout his career. I'm not going to say Nebraska's in trouble, but boy, you know, then it comes down to a possibility on special teams. You want to get this thing in your column early. I mean, it's not about winning this game by two touchdowns or looking good, but you want Michigan State to play left-handed, because that plays right into your strength. We saw Nebraska was able to generate a pass rush in the game against North Dakota, and I understand that's against lesser competition. But against North Dakota, once they had to throw the ball pretty much every down, Nebraska was able to get something of a pass rush. And so you want those conditions to present themselves again, but to do that, you have to start well. But to that end, I feel like Nebraska has had a good opening script, a good opening drive set up, and they should be able to do that offensively. You know, you think about it, last week Nebraska took the ball winning on kickoff because they knew they had something on North Dakota, mm-hmm. I think. I would be totally in favor of that again. I know the conventional wisdom is to defer. But this would be one of those games where if I'm sitting in Matt Rhule's shoes, I'm going, you know what? I want the opportunity to have the opening statement about this game, and I want to be able to have the first chance to score and put Michigan State down. So we'll see, you know, if Nebraska is able to do that, because, again, you feel like the strength offensively is up front, and you feel like the strength defensively is in back. Well, that behooves you to get an early lead so you can utilize that.
23: Yeah. Yeah, no doubt about it. All right. Nate, what is your score prediction for Nebraska-Michigan State today?
24: You know, I don't see Nebraska exploding offensively per se, but I do think the Huskers will do enough to keep Michigan State at arm's length. But, you know, I think Michigan State will have a little trouble moving the ball on Nebraska. So I think it's about a 27-10 Husker win. And you know, one other thought to that, once Nebraska gets the lead, if they do, I can see Matt Rhule saying, let's just take the air out of the ball and get out of here instead of trying to just, you know, run tempo and that sort of thing, although we've seen them do that. Mm-hmm. So, yeah, 27-10 Huskers, I think they win comfortably, if not convincingly, and look decent doing it heading into that game against Maryland.
23: Yeah, well, hey, you'll be there on site. It's a 4 o'clock kickoff today. KLIN will have pregame here at noon. Nate, do your best to avoid the instinct to scream out that it's third down when you're in the stands as a fan today, okay?
24: Yeah, you know, that's going to be a tough balance. Like, I'm going to yell, and in fact, I can yell through the snap now. I don't have to just shut up when the center gets the ball. But, you know, we've got a game at home next week, so I can't totally blow out my voice.
23: Very true. Very true. As broadcasters, we've got to take it easy a little bit.
24: Yes.
23: Yeah. All exactly. Right. Good stuff. Enjoy the game. We'll talk to you again next week.
24: Sounds good. See ya.
23: All right. There he goes. Nate Rohr on location down there, up there, Fitz North, in East Lansing, Michigan, for Nebraska, Michigan State. We're going to keep this conversation going. Old friend Caleb Henry in studio with me. He is from Huskers Illustrated. He'll join for this discussion right after you hear this here on the KLIN Husker Hour.
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23: Well, once in a while, things happen that kind of remind you of the old days, and this is one of those times, because look at this. It's Cole Stukenholtz and Caleb Henry on Husker Hour. What is going on, Mr. Henry, Mr. Huskers Illustrated?
13: Hey, what is this, 2022? How do we feel? Is Scott Frost, is he going to be the guy? Do we know yet? Can't wait for that game in Dublin.
23: Oh, boy. How about that game against Georgia Southern, huh? Yeah. Anyway.
13: Why? What about that game in Dublin against Pat Fitzgerald?
23: Oh, God, that was Pat Fitzgerald. Yeah, that was. Wow. Hey, Matt Rhule, whatever you do, I don't care how confident you're feeling, don't onside kick it. It's not a good idea.
13: It's the same feeling now of in the NFL, if you see a score get to 28-3, you're like, uh-oh, now it's, ooh, two-score lead, third quarter, whatever you do, Nebraska, do not onside kick.
23: It's the most dangerous lead in Nebraska football history. Well, Nebraska's taking on good old friend Pat Fitzgerald. They are, you know, I think they're going to be a... They're going to be a decent test. I don't think Nebraska's they're rightfully favored. I think they'll win. I think if they get up early, I think it could be a relatively comfortable win, even. Mm-hmm. But Pat Fitzgerald knows what he's doing in the Big Ten. He has, I think, enough firepower to make a game of it. I would say that my concern level for Nebraska today is like at a 3.
13: Yeah.
23: And I even if Nebraska gets down, I think they're more capable of being able to kind of come back and chew into a deficit. If they get up early, you know, you may be able to turn the dogs loose defensively a little bit. That's the way Rob Orange wants to play. And I'm frankly, we can start on the defense. I'm excited to see a little bit more exotic play from the defense. You saw maybe a sliver of it last week, and then I think Matt Rhule tried to poo-poo it and said, oh, no, blitzing's not aggressive, which, whatever.
13: They did more delayed blitzes this did. Last week, and then the yeah. big reason for that is North Dakota was doing more true drop back
23: right.
13: than you saw the first 2 weeks. However, Michigan State's not going to do a whole lot of that either, so... It's yes, there's the opportunity if Michigan State does have to throw the ball that you've got some ammo that we have seen on tape. Mm-hmm. But it was significantly different the way the attacking the passer was this last weekend than it was the first 2 weeks. Most of that being what your opponent was doing. Michigan State is going to look more like your first 2 weeks where they want to run the ball and muddy it up. And that becomes that's where you get to a 3 on the concern level out of 10 yeah. is that if Michigan State can get a lead and Pat Fitzgerald muddy it up and LeVar Woods, the special teams coordinator who was at Iowa for a decade,
23: yep.
13: they want that game muddied up. And so that it can come down to a special teams play or something late. The where the concern is for me is if they get to that point where, let's say, Michigan State's up 10 in the third quarter. And Nebraska, I think by a product of who their opponents have been, has taken the foot off the gas in the third quarter. So what does it look like coming out of halftime for Nebraska to where it's not, other than the Jamal Rhule run last week, you know, can yeah. Nebraska get it going again? And then Jamal Rhule takes off, breaks a bunch of tackles, and Kwasi Gilmore is escorting him all the way into the end zone. what can Nebraska do coming out of halftime, especially if there is a deficit, to not just go three and out, kind of negative play, another three and out, and then at that point you're going to start to feel, you'll feel the strain. If you're going through the third quarter and the offense isn't there and there's a deficit. However, I don't think Nebraska will be in that position. I think you'll go into halftime and Nebraska will be up two scores, simply because Nebraska has got a much better offense than what Michigan State has. Where you can get into that position of, if Nebraska were to be down, we haven't necessarily seen Nebraska's run defense in its new form have to stop a run game.
23: Yes.
13: Like it has been through the first three games, some quarterbacks have escaped, and then that's really where it's been. And Nebraska hasn't let running backs really take off. That's all been contained through the first 3 weeks. But it's a very different level of what those 3 weeks have been compared to Michigan State. And yes, it's a first year of a new head coach, but he's not new to the league. They have a really, really good running back that a lot of programs wanted across the country.
23: Yeah.
13: That's where the concern comes in of, we saw it last year, and it's a new scheme. It's a new defensive coordinator, and there are a lot of new guys up front, but we have to see it first. And this is the first time we'll really be able to see what does that run defense look like.
23: Yeah, and the D-line specifically. I think everybody's feeling pretty good about the linebacker position. There's four guys that they've gone with primarily at linebacker. But can you stop the run game? Can you control the line of scrimmage with largely the same group of run stoppers? I mean, you added Jasir Whittington and Anthony Jones. I think they're more in the, like, go get the quarterback on third down, NASCAR package type pass rushers.
13: The cheetah package.
23: Yeah, yeah. So Stoudemire, he could factor in, but you know, Riley Van Poppel has got to do better in Big Ten play this season than he did last year. Cam Lenhart, Cade Petschak, Williams Wanneri, they've got to set the edge. They've got to be able to tackle when those guys come in their zip code. Malcolm Simpson, you've seen a little bit from him. David Hoffkins, Sua Lafotu, Tyson Terry, whoever it is. They have to be able to control the line of scrimmage in Big Ten play if they want any chance of going above their expectations this season. And it's a game like this is going to be a good litmus test for that, because they don't face an unbelievable offensive line. They're not facing a really experienced staff. It's you know, a Pat Fitzgerald who's been around, but not recently in the conference. Yeah, you're right. You definitely have to see it against this defensive line against a Big Ten run game, especially a team that you know is going to be dedicated to trying to control the clock like that under Pat Fitzgerald.
13: And the difference you have with this year compared to last year, despite a lot of the same bodies that you mentioned, where I think with the coaching staff, with the new D-line coach, new defensive coordinator, new edges coach, like those guys are taking a step forward in their development.
23: So. Yeah.
13: We still have to see it. Yes. Like, you got to see it against these guys. A big difference this year compared to anything last year, beyond those things, is who's orchestrating the middle of your defense. Owen Chambliss being out there with the green dot, knowing what Orich wants, and being able to see something from the middle of the field and go, okay, this is the call. But I know what, if my defensive coordinator saw it from where I'm seeing it, he would want us to do this. And he gets to go change that play and go, yeah, I see this happening. And Chambliss is so cerebral in the middle of there. That's why you give a guy the green dot. But also, that's why it was so key for him to be picked up in the transfer portal, along with after you got Rob Orich as your defensive coordinator. So that's the part where, whatever the bodies are in front of you, Chambliss being in the middle at linebacker and being able to go through and orchestrate what that defense is doing on the fly, that's going to be really intriguing if Michigan State has to start, especially if they're running the ball really well and you have to start making adjustments on the fly in the middle of the field.
23: Yeah. Yeah, I couldn't agree more. Let's do this. Let's take a quick break. We'll pop back in and talk a little offense after this and break down what Nebraska is needing to do with Anthony Calandria, with that run game, and with their offensive line. Can Nebraska control the trenches when they've got the football? I think they're in a better spot to do that this time around in Big Ten play. We'll talk about that with Caleb Henry from Huskers Illustrated next here on Husker Hour. What's up, danger?
6: something.
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3: Continuing the conversation about Nebraska, Michigan State, first road game of the season, first conference game of the season for Matt Rhule and company. And looking at the offense, Caleb, I really fired up about what Anthony Calandria can do. Mm-hmm. And I mean, he's proven a lot, I think. There's a lot that you can take from those first three games, even though it's not Big Ten play. But he's got the mobility, he's got the moxie, he's got the leadership. This is my favorite stat. It's not actually a stat, but it's my favorite stat. He has more turnover-worthy plays than turnovers. More turnovers than turnover-worthy plays. I messed that up. Anyway, the interception wasn't even a turnover-worthy play. That's the only time he's turned it over all year.
4: Yeah.
3: And that was the not coming in. Oh, he's going to be Brett Favre. He's going to throw it up for grabs. He has done none of that. He's been under control. He's thrown it where the play has been. He hasn't taken a lot of chances. And the real game changer is where he can extend plays. So excited to see what he can do against a Big Ten defense.
4: Yeah, there's only been one pass that I would consider an oh no, oh no. And that was a wide receiver screen against North Dakota, and the guy who was on the edge there, and I don't know if it was an edge or an outside linebacker.
3: It was edge.
4: But he came across and turned, and it smoked him.
3: Yes.
4: Or he almost had a chance at it. But he had no idea the ball was coming either.
3: Right.
4: And it was just like, okay, that's the call. The guy ended up just running there. It could have been bad, but it wasn't. And then that one was more of a design than Calandria taking a risk on a throw.
3: Yeah.
4: So, but still, that's the, you go through three games, and yes, the competition is what the competition level is, but if you only have one that's an oh no, and you end up with a different pass that's a tough luck turnover. And he's also put the ball on the ground a couple of times on snaps and handoffs. Okay, fine. But only one turnover. So now to translate that into Big Ten play. Continue to put the ball in places where it's safe, but also you're trying to make explosive plays, which that's what he's done through three games. Take care of it when you take off with it. Maybe don't try to go hit some of the Big Ten guys that you've leaned back into some of the MAC guys that you tried to hit on the sidelines.
3: Yeah, yeah.
4: It's fine. Let's shy away from that a little bit more. But he's done a really good job of orchestrating this offense. I'll be intrigued to see if there are any new wrinkles now that you are in Big Ten play. Because it feels like these wins count for more. Mm. You see 3-0 next to Nebraska, but if you get to 4-0, one of those counts a lot more than the other three.
3: Yeah.
4: So the offense, obviously, Calandria, you want to see him continue to take care of the ball well, be explosive. Just be him, really, is what it is. Yeah. Because he's got such good weapons. He's got a really good relationship with Kwasi Gilmer.
3: Yeah.
4: And perhaps that is because they both came in as transfers. There wasn't an established, okay, I'm here, now this other guy comes in. What does it look like getting the ball to Ja'Cory Barney and Nyzaiah Hunter? Like, if you can unlock all three of those guys in the same game, that's a really big day for you.
3: Yeah.

0: in a way that Nebraska just didn't have to throw the ball last week. So you had a bunch of guys. I think you had four guys between like 35 yards and 50 yards or 60 yards. It was all just a bunch of, okay, you spread it around, but you got it on the run game. Right. And that run game, if you can get that going now, and I think Nebraska will. I know there's a lot of pointing to what did Michigan State do with Notre Dame? And Notre Dame is a better team than Nebraska. Well, do we necessarily know that yet? I think by the end of the year, we'll look at the records and we'll look at who teams played. And yeah, the expectation is for Notre Dame to have a better year than Nebraska has. Yes. But do we necessarily know that going into week four of the college football season? I don't from looking at the competition. Yeah, Nebraska hasn't really played anyone. But Nebraska's taking care of business. We start to learn now in Power 4 games where Nebraska slots into a lot of these. And I wouldn't say definitively right now that Notre Dame is better than Nebraska. So if you're pointing to what Michigan State did against the Irish, I don't think that holds a lot of water. And that's nothing against Nate Rohr. I was listening earlier on in the show. But I do think Nebraska is going to handle business offensively, particularly because of the offensive line and because of Jamal Rule and Mekhi Nelson.
1: Well, it's funny you mentioned Nate, because Nate's score prediction, 27-10,
0: yeah,
1: that's the exact same score Notre Dame beat Michigan State last week, and this would be in Michigan State's house if Nebraska does the same. So that would be, by definition, a slightly more impressive performance. You bring up the offensive line, and the offensive line is the key here, and it's not a coincidence. We talked a lot about the defensive line on the other side of the ball. It's the offensive line here.
0: Oh, it's Big Ten play.
1: It is time for conference football. And look, the Big Ten is going to expose your weaknesses. It's going to attack your weakest link. And I think defensively, last year it certainly was the defensive line. I think it might still be this year, but if that weakness is not as weak, you're in a better spot offensively. I don't know what part of the O-line you would want to target if you're an opposing defensive line coach. Like, they're really good up the middle, Nebraska is, mm-hmm. with Mubenga, Evans, and Black. They've been solid on the edge. I mean, Gunnar Gatula and Elijah Pritchett have been above average this season. You've had some Tree Babalade mixed in there. Pritchett's gotten out and run a little bit. That one made the rounds.
0: Yeah.
1: This week. Even you look at the edges, you don't want to go up against Luke Lindenmeyer with a defensive end sometimes. Like, mm-hmm. you're going to lose that battle 9 times out of 10. The run game and the creativity that Dana Holgorsen can express in that run game, that's going to be really fun to watch today. I think Nebraska can control the football when they have the ball. And if they can take care of it, if they can get a lead early, and if they can mix in a little bit of the deep ball, they're going to really stress that Michigan State defense. I like the matchup for Nebraska today, and I think that Nebraska can really hold on to this thing and not make it one of these, oh, Matt Rule always talks about, oh, every game's going to be close in the Big Ten. Well, it doesn't have to be.
0: Can we make them not? It's okay if they're not. It's one of those things where if I were to, and I had all the pieces available to me to do anything I wanted to do, the way I would attack Nebraska is if you can get a lead, that's first and foremost, but then get Nebraska to where they're more pass heavy and collapse the edges. Go after the tackles so that Calandria can't take off, because, and this is one of the things that Urban Meyer talked about on his really good breakdown of Anthony Calandria earlier this week, is that he is 6 foot tall. No, that's not short in the grand scheme of things, but there are a lot of big bodies in front of him. Eliminate windows for what he's able to do and eliminate his ability to create by taking off on the run. So that would be the way that Michigan State could do that. And Michigan State does have a good edge with Source. Yep. But I don't think Nebraska will be in the position to where it is getting pass heavy, 2-minute offense, have to go, go, go to make this thing work. I think Nebraska is going to be comfortable when we get down to the fourth quarter.
1: Yeah, I would agree. We'll do this. We'll get to the last segment. But first, what is your score prediction for this evening?
0: 35-17.
1: I'm going
0: Spartans. No, Nebraska. Right. Oh, yeah, come on. Make me say the name of whoever it is. Don't just assume the higher number here.
1: Well, hey, after the way you've been talking, I felt like I could assume.
0: Nebraska 35, yeah. Michigan State 17.
1: There you go. I'm going Nebraska 27, Michigan State 19, but that 19 is a late score to cut it to one score.
0: No safeties like in the Northwestern Indiana game?
1: I don't know. We'll see how they get to 19. We're going to be wrapping things up. A little bit of volleyball. Is Nebraska continuing to dodge these injury bullets? They're still winning, but who's available? We'll break that down for you and get you ready for the weekend next here on Husker Hour.
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1: Glad we got a chance to catch up with Nate Rohr out in East Lansing, and also happy we had Caleb Henry in studio with us from Huskers Illustrated. 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All right, Caleb. Volleyball is continuing to dodge these injury bullets.
0: Yeah.
1: First, you had Andy Jackson roll her ankle. She was okay. She only missed, one match?
0: Mm-hmm.
1: Now you got Taraya Sigler. She was in a boot after injuring her leg against Missouri. Did not play yesterday. Is not expected to play today, but might be back next week already.
0: Yeah, and Danny Busboom Kelly, she said on the broadcast, right here on KLIN, as a matter of fact, that the expectation is 100%. Taraya Sigler against Penn State next week.
1: Man.
0: So shouldn't see her tonight against Ohio State on B107.3.
1: Mm-hmm.
0: 8 o'clock, late one for that
1: one.
0: But yes, it sounds like it was just it's precautionary. It was kind of a fluke little slip on the court on an attack. They got her out of there, got her changed, and that's where Nebraska has so much depth that it's nice that you can go step people in. You got more of Skylar Pierce and Carrie Limebach, the combination of hitter and defensive specialist on the rotations. But yeah, Sigler didn't play last night, won't play tonight, should be back 100% this next week. And at least that's the word we got from DBK and John Baylor.
1: Yeah, there you go. And they're playing, as you mentioned, 8 o'clock tonight, Nebraska against, I don't even know who it is tonight.
0: Ohio State.
1: That's right. All right. That is going to do it for us. Nebraska, Michigan State. You're here pre-games right here. Starting at noon.
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2: 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This is Inside Business with Travis Feiling and Gary Tharnish.
14: And good morning. You're listening to Inside Business. Travis Feiling, Gary Tharnish. How you doing this morning, Gary?
15: I'm doing good.
14: Yeah? I'm doing pretty good.
15: Yay.
14: Doing pretty good. We're doing it a little different today. So we have, since we have Shannon Feiling is coming in as our guest in a half an hour, I've been wanting to talk about AI and how it's changed marketing. And so I thought, well, since Shannon's already coming in, let's just have her come in a half an hour early. Since she knows a couple things, you know a couple things about marketing,
16: well,
14: don't you?
16: You also know that I have words that I will use in plentiful fashion. So I'll talk another half hour. Not a problem.
14: Always
15: Hi,
14: ready
15: Shannon.
14: For extra time.
15: Hi, how are you?
16: Good.
14: So we should probably just introduce yourself to the audience and let them know who you are and what you do, and then we can talk AI and marketing.
16: Yeah. So I'm Shannon Feiling. I have been on the show before, so check out past episodes because it's always a good time. But I own Transformation Group, which is specializes in small business, marketing, software, and now podcast services. So yeah, we'll talk about that as well. Before it gets weird, for those of you who don't know me, I'm also Travis's wife, and I've known Gary since I was 16. So this is always a fun time for me to come on the show.
15: Good. Well, we love having you.
14: It's always so cool to go, wow, you guys work together. Yeah. Like 30 years ago.
15: Yeah. I know. Isn't that crazy how long ago it was?
16: It was one of my most favorite jobs.
15: Good.
14: So the reason I wanted you to come in on this first 30 is I wanted to talk about how AI has changed marketing. And I know I'm seeing it. And of course, I work at Transformation Group as well, even though my focus is a little bit different than yours. Have you seen it? Are you seeing AI changing marketing?
16: Yeah, absolutely. And first and foremost, we'll see it as individuals, right? Our personal lives have changed. So I know Gary loves himself some ChatGPT. You love that, like researching, ideations.
15: I love hate it. It's kind of like fair. Most relationships. It has its ups and downs. Yeah. I mean, yes, I do use it, and there's good things about it. Our biggest challenge, what I'm seeing as the biggest challenge in real estate now is that buyers are taking things like the entire contract or the inspection request and put it in ChatGPT. Oh. ChatGPT has never negotiated inspections or been in a home. There's no algorithm I've ever saw clean an HVAC system. But boy, they'll tell you how to do it. I mean, there's the good, the bad, and the ugly about it. But it saves me a ton of time in many ways.
16: But what I am seeing, and I just had a discussion over my last meeting about it this week, was when we talk about SEO. Mm-hmm. That it's been a huge impact on SEO. It used to be that, okay, well, you wanted to be one of the first 10 organic listings. Well, now what's happening? My daughter was looking for condos that have these attributes. What is it? She went into chat. Chat is the one that served her up these options. She didn't go to Google. So when SEO used to just revolve around Google, well, now we're inserting chat as well. Mm-hmm. So, and that's all AI driven. So it is really an interesting shift, and you're right, it's good, bad, and sometimes a little ugly.
14: Well, I'm seeing where a lot of companies are, it for the longest time it was content content. That's what we need, more content.
16: Yeah.
14: And there's never, there was never, you could never get me enough content, no matter what.
16: Well, I think the algorithms could never get enough content.
14: Right.
16: Yes.
14: and but as a marketer, if I'm doing your marketing, get me, even if you don't think it's good or worth, get it to me. I'll determine that and whether or not we push it out. And now AI is content. I mean, I can get 20 social media posts, 5 blogs, right, an email campaign, and do it all in a half an hour.
16: Yeah.
14: And so now it seems like it's content overload, but is it content worth consuming?
16: Well, that's true. And we'll talk about this because we have extra time too. But with that, we'll see the pendulum swing, right? So are we just throwing out content to throw out content?
15: Yep.
16: Well, then people turn off really quickly. You just become white noise. So what is cutting through that in a meaningful way? And we're craving authenticity, right?
15: That's what I was going to
16: say. Yeah. So if you're just spitting out content and it sounds like AI, or you're trying to dupe yourself with an AI clone, which people are trying to do that, it just gets really tiresome, because at the end of our big financial transactions, in Gary's case, or understanding that the direction of my company's marketing is going to be handled by something, I've got to know that there's someone at the helm. I've got to understand that there is people behind the content, or the content does something anymore. We're actually, instead of more content, we're wanting more meaningful content. Does it educate? Sometimes does it entertain, depending on what you're doing? Does it put you on that seat of expertise? Does it have value? And that's what we're looking at.
15: Are you shoving out content that's kind of a given?
16: Yeah.
15: You know, I saw a real, you know, a competitor's one the other day that's like, hire me as your realtor and I'll work for you. Okay, well, I'm going to assume.
16: That's in the
15: that
16: word
15: if I hire you.
14: Right.
15: Right. And then it's like, stuff like that also gets me too, where it's like, that's key is what you said at the beginning here, where you said, you know, in the olden days, which is like last month, it's so funny how fast stuff changes, right? But in previously, you know, you would come up with ideas of content or whatever, and, you know, bring it to you guys or whatever marketing group you have, or whatever, bring it to Transformation Group, and you guys can weed it out and go, this, I wouldn't push this out for these reasons. Mm-hmm. Here's the good about it, the disadvantage of it, so on and so forth. And now you have people that are creating stuff on their own and just shoving it out constantly. And also, when you don't have continuity of message, there's so many things that can get lost. And for me, huge right now, I don't even stay, if in any one of the seconds that I'm watching a reel, and it could be the very first second or the 10th second, if I sense any kind of authenticity, I'm gone.
16: Inauthentic, yeah.
15: It's not authentic, I'm gone.
16: And it depends on what we're doing. So I love animal reels. That is my decompression time at home. Like, I like to see the goats.
15: I like the dachshund ones.
16: And the dogs. I like all the stuff. And I'll, like, find something and I'll say, hey, Alex, what do you think about that? That's AI. I think you're doing it just to irritate me right now. And do I care? If I'm watching a funny little goat hop around and it's AI, fine. It has no bearing on the dollars that I spend. It's not coming from my financial advisor, my realtor, my marketer, my whatever, people that I'm trusting dollars to.
15: Point.
16: So I think AI has its place. But we got to look at what the purpose is and what we're trying to achieve with it or without it.
14: But on that note, it tells you people are on the lookout for AI.
16: Yes. Yeah.
14: And even though, because I know exactly, because you showed me the same reel, and it was a goat squeaking a dog toy or something, and it's like, yeah, that doesn't happen in real life. But you're looking at it going,
15: it's cute.
14: This isn't real, though.
15: Yeah, you know it.
14: Yeah, it's cute, but you know it's not real. And so people are like on the lookout for it. And I've seen LinkedIn, I've seen tons of stuff on LinkedIn where it all is different, right? It's a different style, different colors, different photos, different message. But at the same time, it's the exact same.
16: Yeah.
14: There's something about it that goes, this is AI. And even though it looks totally different, it looks exactly the same. as other things I'm seeing that are generated by AI.
16: Stylistically,
15: which will cause the pendulum to continue swinging.
16: It does.
15: The other thing that I think is getting missed in the whole AI world, and it's not anybody's surprise, is it always takes the government a while to catch up, right? So like in my industry, we are highly, highly governed by the government, right? I mean, there's 78 laws we have to provide by. One of them has like 68 more embedded in it, all for the sake of the consumer. But one thing we have to do, if I post a picture and I have virtual staging, we have to have it on that picture, virtual staging. And so it's really not out yet, but we're being told already, hey, if you're using AI and something's not real, you need to say simulated or something. Yeah. It's got to be in there. So I think throughout everything, we'll start seeing more of that too. And there will eventually be legislation about it, because a lot of times legislation starts because it's consumer oriented, right? I mean, government doesn't care if you succeed in your business, but they sure care if you injure somebody along the way doing it.
16: Right.
15: So, I mean, I can to a degree see some of that, but I think we have yet to see a lot of that also, which I think will change the use of AI a bit.
16: Or maybe some fear around it, because there's always going to be that one instance, right, that either costs a company something and now they are the poster board of failure or cost or whatever. But I do think that there is certainly a place for it. I do like the efficiencies of it. I like the brainstorming of it. It makes it definitely makes things better and easier in some regards, but it kind of comes down to, like, you can't throw critical thinking out the window either. So, but
15: the
16: I do
15: touch.
16: Like how fast it's resealing, like, the need for human face-to-face, right? We like our AI world, we're online, we're doing all that, but now we're craving in-person meetings or face-to-face, even Zoom, or I want to see that video, that person, I want to hear that voice, because that establishes trust, especially when you take that, you know, you guys have a podcast, they see you, they take that, and then they meet you in person, it's like, oh, you are a real person. It's like, yes, I am. So that trust establishment is really important, and we're craving it more and more. And that's where you can win.
14: Well, and one thing, when Gary was talking about, you know, photos and everything else, I always think in Lincoln, there was a real estate agent that she had billboards everywhere. And she was using the glamour shots. Right? And she'd used this glamour shot when she was like in her 30s, and now she's like in her 60s. And it's like, wow, this is kind of weird, because you're not being honest with me in who you are. It's not Gary, by the way.
15: I know exactly who it is. This is what I always think. I think when you show up to open the house for these people, you don't know that they've seen you on the billboard. You're going to start hearing phrases like, oh, when will your daughter be here? I mean, honestly, you need to. Yeah, I mean,
16: you're going to see the person face to face.
14: But if you're not being honest with me in who you are, then I think that that kind of throws it out to a weird space. And I think that's what's weird with AI. Like, I weigh 180 pounds through AI. I don't in real life, and I don't create those photos and throw them out there, because it's not authentic. It's not real.
15: I'm calling bull squirt. Is that your word?
14: That's what I always
15: squirt on that one.
14: I do not weigh 180 pounds.
15: 180 pounds.
14: No.
15: I love it.
14: But through AI, I can.
15: Oh, sure.
14: But that's not legit. Well, I know we have a break coming up, so let's run to this break real quick. When we come back, I want to talk a little bit more about AI and marketing, and then we'll get into something exciting that you have coming up. So you're listening to Inside Business, Travis Filing, Gary Tharnish, and we will be back with our guest, Shannon Filing, right after this.
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14: And we're back on Inside Business. Travis Feiling, Gary Tharnish. We're talking with Shannon Feiling, my better half. We are talking right now. It's still the first 30. We're talking about marketing and AI in general. And one thing that I'm seeing a lot of is people are they're kind of replacing their marketing, not necessarily all of their marketing, but most of it by using AI.
16: Oh, they'll be back.
14: They will be back.
16: Yeah, they'll be back.
14: Because it almost seems like it's lazy uses of AI.
16: Yeah, I think what happens a lot of time, or what I'm seeing, maybe assumptions being made, is there's a lot of curiosity, right? So they want to try it. They sure. hear about it. So they're curious about it. But also, I see that, you know, I work with small businesses. So oftentimes they're looking for efficiency. So sometimes AI can be very intriguing in that way. But also, they can get really derailed going, oh, okay, I can do all these things with AI, but they're still doing it. They're learning it, doing it, and now they're putting themselves as the center point of all things. Well, that's not what small business owners need to do. They need to figure out how to not do that. So I think you're seeing a lot of layers of uncovering mm-hmm. of going, well, do I really want to be the one that now builds my website, does the coding, builds all these systems, because if it breaks now, I'm also the one that has to fix all of that. So I've heard that in certain businesses too. They're like, I get to make all these apps now. And then it's like when it breaks, oh, who's working late?
14: Oh, right.
16: You know?
15: Yeah. Well, I'll also remember that great. I love AI. It does all this stuff for me. I'm just going to do all my marketing myself through it, mm-hmm. hold all the wax, whatever. Also, remember, we just talked about this off air that, you know, your AI wants to please you.
16: Yes.
15: So it's
16: yes.
15: probably not going to be the one that says which someone else or a firm or whoever you use mm-hmm. for marketing, some other person, someone might say, hey, mm-hmm. have you thought about, like, this may not be a great idea or whatever. That's right. not going to happen.
16: Well, and with you see that with AI, too. It's like their AI's job is to generate the content that you prompt it to do.
15: Right.
16: So you can have it say, play devil's advocate, right? Or you can prompt it to challenge you. but it still is not taking someone's experience in the marketplace or knowing how you're positioned against your competition as a consumer in that marketing place, which is what we do.
15: Yeah.
16: You know, we live in our community, so we're marketing in that. So I just think that nothing should go unchecked or unchallenged. Yeah. And sometimes we just need to be okay hearing that that's really just probably not the best decision for you.
14: Yeah.
15: Well, and AI doesn't know the real world. That's why when I get, when I have clients that will say, you know, we've dumped all this stuff in AI, you know, and it says blah, blah, blah, blah, blah, and that our house should be worth blah, blah, blah, blah, blah, you know, and then I now will say, which sometimes I explain what that word is, but I'll say, so when did the Zillow algorithm visit you? Or when did ChatGPT's algorithm walk through your house? I'm just curious, did they say anything about the wall you talked about earlier? Or, and they're like, well, no, but so, I mean, it's all relative that way, but AI is still learning too, right?
16: Yeah.
14: Right.
15: It's only as because good, like you said, right, of what we prompt it and train it. So there's a ways to go for it. I don't know. I watch all of my competitor stuff whenever I can. And some of it's great and some of it is just so bad. I'm like going, oh my gosh, A, I know you and that's not you at all. Like you're way better than what this is.
16: Right.
15: So where I read someplace in this when we were, you know, studying what we're going to talk about, which for me and all truthfulness, everybody is like when I get here, is, but that, but I thought AI is good, but it can sure put out crap content as well.
16: Yeah.
15: Doesn't just mean because it's content, it's always good.
16: Yeah. And I think it's true with most anything that we've seen is those that really put in the effort are going to win. Like it's the slow turtle will win the race, right? Consistency will always trump a caveat of just fluffiness, right? So we're seeing that these same adages are still applying. It's just overlaying AI now. So are we going to use it in a meaningful way? Or what are we going to do instead of or alongside AI? Those are the questions that we need to be asking in our meetings.
14: I'm seeing a lot of AI video stuff coming out too.
16: Yeah.
14: And I saw an ad, it was, and I love for the consumer that there's no, you can really save on actors and locations and crews and equipment and so forth, which I think could be good and bad. But I saw an ad, it was, hey, we can turn you into a cartoon and you'll never even have to be on camera. And so it's like this cartoony kind of looks like you, but it's not you. It's your voice, but it's not you saying it. And I'm like, oh, man, that's part of me goes, that's kind of cool because, yeah, there's no errors, there's no retakes, there's no none of that, all cut out. But then at the same time, I'm not really engaging with you.
16: Yeah, I think it all kind of depends on really what your product is. Because we've seen this, it's just becoming more affordable and attainable. But we've seen this a lot in marketing that they'll take their mascot or icon, you know, and it's Bob the Bear, and that's the bear. And it used to have to be an animation would do it, and then that would be the thing that comes into the commercial. And now we just have more access to it. So I think it just depends on what you're selling and how you're selling things, if that makes a lot of sense. One thing that I kind of find interesting, and even our podcast software here can do this, but it could make us look like we're speaking a different language that we don't speak. And I had this there's a guy on stage at a thing that I went to 2 years ago, and I'm like, mind blown, get out. Cause it really looked like he was speaking all the, like his mouth moved really good, to that. And I'm like, okay, so say you do that. Well, are you really marketing to that demographic? And if they were to call in and ask you to list their house, how are you going to communicate with them? Like really, you know, in the end, does it really serve you? It was kind of interesting, but is it really applicable? Those are two different things.
14: Yeah. So
15: I think you should do a cartoon character of Travis for Transformation Group and he should be Fred Flintstone. I think he would make a great Fred Flintstone. Yeah. You know, with the orange outfit with the black.
14: Yabba dabba do. I'll do it. But in turn, you have to do a,
15: okay,
14: a house
15: on.
14: Tour in that, like using that, you know, that click click language.
15: No.
14: So.
15: Oh, Lord. That's so funny.
14: So something else I was kind of thinking of is like AI, you were talking about it briefly where you're like, when did ChatGPT come through your house?
15: Right.
14: And my question is, did ChatGPT smell that funky smell in the basement?
15: No, nope, of course not.
14: You know what I mean? And so it seems like human expertise, human experience, we're missing that part when we're pushing out things through AI.
16: Or like Gary said in the break, is chat going to be at the negotiation table?
15: Right. No.
16: No.
14: Yeah.
16: You know, and, you know, when we look at a sales process, you know, you have an education piece, you have a trust building piece, and then you have the transactional piece. You have all of those things. And very little of that is going to rely on these tools, because you still have to build the trust, mm-hmm. and you still have to negotiate the transaction. You still have to come to terms. You still have to do all of those things.
15: Well, there's still human interaction. I mean, if you put a negotiation topics into AI, said, hey, give me some tips on negotiations. Mm-hmm. I've done that, and it does give me some tips. And then I'll read them, and I'll be like, ooh, I've had 4 conversations with this other mm-hmm. person. You don't know anything about the nuances of that.
16: Yeah.
15: So if I came back with what you suggested, I would be like a brutal jerk because I've talked to this, you know, and no more. And of course, it's just, how do you feed that into an AI, you know, a nuance of a conversation? Like, I sensed, you know, you could say I sensed this or something, but I mean, there's no intuition in AI. There's no, right. Yeah.
16: So on that, I was feeling, okay, this is a very relevant and recent story for me. I was panicked because I was leaving on vacation. I was coming back and I also do some training, right? I'm like, oh man, I forgot to put this presentation together. And it was at a trust entity. Like, these are no joke people. They're smart people, right? Mm-hmm. You know, so like, you don't want to look like an idiot. So I'm like, whoo, what am I going to do? So I threw it into Claude. Mm-hmm. It created me a beautiful slides, a beautiful outline. And then I started and I'd look through it and I'm like, okay, I want a worksheet on this. I want this. I want this altered. And inside 40 minutes, I had a really good presentation, solid, that I was proud of. And then I started feeling guilty. And I'm like, this is dumb. Are they hiring me to do this? And I went and did the training, and what I was leaning into was my stories and making the content come alive. And I had never, because usually they're small trainings, they clapped for me. Like, it was just so funny. I'm like, come on, it's okay. But yeah, I mean, they said, this was really, really good. And there was a whole gamut of experience in the room. So I wanted to make it applicable, which is also a challenge. But I realized that it was the stories. It was the delivery. It was the human element that made all of that come alive. It wasn't exactly the slides that was created. So yeah. I think that's what we need to think about.
14: See, and that's, you look at our show, just our show in general. I do a lot of show prep with AI, mm-hmm. but we don't use it. I mean, we don't just sit here and run down a list and everything. It's our experiences. It's our combined, my gosh, how much combined? 60, 70 years of business ownership. Well, and then you add in Shannon, we're, you know,
16: 100 plus. Sure,
14: yeah, could be. Oh,
15: but she owed.
14: But you think about that and go, chat can't replace the experience that's sitting around this table. We have to tap into it, and we have to be authentic. So we have another break coming up. And then when we come back, we're going to get to our interview, which I want to talk about the future of marketing. Okay. And what do you have your crystal ball? You got your Karnak hat on.
16: That's why I make big dollars.
15: There's going to be change.
14: Yeah. There's change
16: just shake it up.
14: Coming.
16: It's almost like a magic eight ball. It just changes every shake. Yeah.
14: So you're listening to Inside Business. I'm Travis Filing. Gary Tharnish, my co-host. We're talking with Shannon Filing from Transformation Group. And when we come back, we are going to talk about the future of marketing and what you need to be thinking about as a business owner.
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14: And we're back on Inside Business. 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And we are talking now, we're going to talk about the future of marketing. What business owners really need to be paying attention to? What are some ways for them to stand out? Because AI, all on its own, is not going to do it.
16: Correct.
14: So what is the future of marketing?
16: That is such a question. I feel like, who was it? Was it a late night guy that had the thing that he
14: Karnak.
16: Karnak, he'd put the
14: Johnny Carson. Karnak.
16: Yeah, Johnny exactly. Carson, yeah. I'm like, wow, that I am not a tarot card reader. I'm not a predictor. All I can tell you is if you really wanted to put all the bets in, is it's going to change rapidly, you know, because we've seen that. But we also mentioned in the first 30 is we're really going to have to look at not being lazy and really leaning into authenticity. And I think it's also the future of marketing is going to have to really bear the thought of what are we doing? What are we selling? What is the connection point we want to make? What does my company stand for? What are the ideals that when they hear this, they know it's me? Those sorts of things. And those really are marketing fundamentals, but I think the delivery is going to maybe look a little different. And I see here in the show notes, it's like what's happening in the 3 to 5 years. I don't think you can even really predict 3 to 5 years out at this point.
14: Yeah, 3 to 5 weeks might be tight, right? Yeah.
16: I think you have to be prepared to be aware and be able to use some critical thinking when things come on. I think you can definitely count on that. I had drinks with a small business owner friend of mine, and she's like, yeah, I put together a few years back, I put together a 20 or 25 year business plan. I'm like, what?
14: Ooh.
16: A 20 or 25 year business plan. I said, I can't even fathom what you could predict out 20 years.
15: Like, well, I was even just going to say, business. You hear, I mean, I hear this all the time. I heard it yesterday when I was speaking to a possible sponsor, you know, oh yeah, we're working on a marketing plan for next year right now. That's going to become a thing of the past. Like maybe have somewhat of an outline, but you may want to do it quarter by quarter,
16: yes,
15: month by month. It's changing quickly and rapidly. I also think people are going to are already starving for this, I think it's going to be even bigger. And that is this genuine? Is that genuine? Yeah. Because we know from all tons of our radio shows, I was talking about this in my presentation this morning to my Centers for Group. People do not do business with people they trust. They do business with people they like. Then they'll trust you. You can build the trust. So don't get me wrong. Yeah, they want to trust you. Sure. But it starts with likability and likeness. Right. So if you, if we're seeing tons of, and you know, you also can't have your blinders on, right? Mm-hmm. You can't be a rhino about your marketing. Like, this is what I'm going to do and charge forward, because what's happening out here with everything else? Because your reel is going to be embedded in between 20 other reels.
16: Yeah.
15: And by the time they get to yours, they might be, gosh, I'm sick of all this fake crap.
16: Yeah.
15: And if they get to yours and feel yours has any of that, there, you may not be likable, and then you're out.
16: Tuned out. Yeah.
15: Or they just go past, whatever.
16: Yeah, yeah, absolutely. But I think you're spot on with this. You know, we do plan out our clients a framework for
15: sure.
16: a year.
15: There you go.
16: And then we
15: word.
16: Might have monthly themes, right, that we know, you know, I know this is Dyslexia Awareness Month, so this is applicable to this client or whatever it may be. But we do not generate content out past a month. Typically, because otherwise, if you set it and forget it, you really could have egg on your face, because there could have been something that happened a month prior and you're talking about it, something adjacent that makes you look tone deaf. And
15: you
16: that's
15: know,
16: embarrassing.
15: Mm-hmm.
16: Right?
15: Think about 9/11.
16: Right.
15: When 9/11 happened, there were any business that had a plan for the whole year of their marketing. There were things that happened after 9/11 in ads where I went, ooh.
16: Yeah.
15: Like suddenly it was
16: cringe-worthy,
15: whoa,
16: right?
15: So that's important. You know, I try to come up with a word every year of what in a phrase. So
16: year.
15: My phrase this year has been, it all works out in the end, which it does somehow, rarely how I want it to. My angle goes from this corner straight up to the top, and then it works out like it's out the box, in the box,
16: it's spaghetti.
15: All of it, kind of my brain, I guess. And but the other thing, my word for next year, I think, might be pivot.
16: Yeah.
15: Because I'm finding that in so many things, it's like, you know, you have a plan or this or that, but if you have an ability to pivot, I think more importantly than anything in marketing, it's going to be really important to be able to pivot.
16: Yeah.
15: So I love the idea of a framework.
16: Yes.
15: Like we know where we want to go.
16: Right.
15: You know, kind of like we want to go from, you know, Paris to New York on a boat. Mm-hmm. Okay. So we know that, but maybe you're going to change routes and be able to pivot along the way. A storm comes, a change comes.
16: Yep.
15: I think
16: it's
15: important.
16: I think pivoting is huge. I think just, you know, there's a balance, because sometimes I think it's benefited my business. We aren't in Lincoln. Like, I don't get distractions about a lot of things because I can go to the office, put my head down and do what I need to do. I don't, you know, I don't have that distraction. But you also have to balance it with having your head up and aware, because if you dig your heels in and you're like, this is my plan for the year, and you don't, you will miss opportunities. You know, I don't think you have to take all of the whimsical things that are in front of you, because then you have no rudder to your ship. But I think you do need to be able to accept a little change and be able to adapt or pivot and see that there's an opportunity in front of you, and being willing to put yourself out there, and maybe sometimes in an uncomfortable way until you get used to it. And we'll kind of talk about that too.
14: Well, and I think back to, just like you were saying, after 9/11, there was, you had to make a change.
15: Oh, yeah.
14: One thing that we did, this was years ago, we used to do the marketing for Papa John's. And it was Lincoln and Omaha. Valentino's had, I think it was like $6 one topping pizzas for whatever their anniversary was. And something had happened, like you had to order them in advance.
15: Oh, they weren't prepared.
14: And
15: it was horrible.
14: They were horribly unprepared.
15: Yeah, they upset me.
14: Yeah. Oh, they upset a lot of people.
15: Yeah.
14: But they did not upset me, because we weren't doing their marketing. We were doing their competitors' marketing.
15: I love it.
14: And so I called up the guy who owned Troy. He owned the Lincoln and Omaha Papa John's at the time. And I said, hey, we need to do a deal. And we need to take their marketing and make it our marketing.
15: And hop on it right away.
14: And so we said, hey, for $7, we will do one topping pizzas. And you don't have to order in advance. You can just call us and we'll have it ready in 30 minutes or whatever it was. And we did a big campaign about it. Well, because we were not sticking to a plan, set it and forget it, we saw the opportunity. And it was, you got to do it, and you got to do it right now. And from when I heard the news story break, to when we were advertising, it was what, maybe an hour from this happened. We have to respond. And it was one of the biggest days he ever had in his company.
16: Yeah.
15: There's your pivot. I think I bought one of those. See, that's what I remember, the whole thing. Parts of the and that's another thing. Like, I'll tell my clients when I meet with them now, one of the things I start with is I said, my promise to you is that I'll be memorable. And they always look at me like, what does that, like, big what? And I go, well, think about it. I want to be memorable for all the right reasons. So I need to work really hard, because if I'm memorable for the wrong reasons, I'll be memorable that way yeah. as well. Yeah. So like in that exact situation, I don't remember all the details, but I remember that company A sucked at what they did and right. company B was awesome.
14: Yeah.
15: Right? So that's the whole deal.
16: Well, and we're seeing that infused more and more into marketing. So you have that whole, what, dominoes, cardboard, we've heard. You
14: right.
16: know? And I'm trying to think who's doing it now. They mirrored it after that. Like, we've heard you. Maybe it was Burger King.
14: I think it was
15: Burger
14: King.
15: With their chicken nuggets.
14: And okay. didn't he give out his cell phone number, his personal cell phone number?
16: So it's really interesting. And it's like, from a, I don't know if general society is like, hey, that was done before. But from a marketing perspective, I'm like, I see what you're doing there. But I think it is just, I mean, they're using their reviews in their marketing and then trying to lean into authenticity of a person behind the brand that's hearing the online post. So that, whether you like it or not, that was kind of a perfect combination of what we're talking about mm-hmm. here, is taking what happens online and putting it into motion and making it real by having a person do it, not a character.
15: And,
16: or,
14: right.
15: and who doesn't want to piggyback on somebody else's spend on their marketing, especially
14: yeah.
15: when you can do it better?
14: I mean,
15: great. Yeah, it makes great sense. That was brilliant with what you did.
14: Yeah, it worked out beautifully.
15: Oh, sure.
14: And that's something, too, that with a lot of set it and forget it type stuff, you can, back to the 9/11 thing, you can have kind of a cringeworthy, like, oh, I didn't think about you saying it this way. And a lot of people have always said, oh, there's no such thing as bad publicity. Ask Harvey Weinstein about that. You know what I mean? There is nothing but bad publicity out there. And so you really have to be on top of it. And if and going back to the AI thing, is if you're not really checking it, if you're not running it past a professional, it can come and get you.
16: Well, and we're talking about that, too, with having people around you or on your team or on your staff that has experience and will speak up, right? So I like to watch Bar Rescue. So we were watching mm-hmm. Bar Rescue the other day, and they were down in New Orleans. It's an old episode, right? But the one manager had a big green cup.
14: Yeah, it was the grenade or...
16: Yeah, right? And that was notable. It was the... They coined that, right? That was their thing. Well, that manager then went over and bought a bar across the street. So he had a green frog one. Well, it just looked like a knockoff. It didn't stand out. And John Toffer's like, you're just a loose copy of this. You are actually helping their marketing just by having another green cup going up and down the street. So it was really kind of interesting, but AI wouldn't know that. But John Toffer's experience coming to the table, he has no joke. You know, like when he calls you out, but he did have a good point, is that instead of using that marketing, they were benefiting his competitor just by not being authentic and original. So.
14: Yep. Well, we have a break coming up here, so let's run to this break real quick. And then when we come back, I want to talk about, I mean, content is still king, but I want to talk about how business owners can get their content out there and do it authentically. And do a good job of it. So you're listening to Inside Business. Travis Filing, Gary Tharnish. We're talking with Shannon Filing, who is the owner of Transformation Group. And we will have more right after this.
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3: We're back on Inside Business. 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And when we left, we were talking about... Now, do you think content is still king?
4: I think you have to have content.
3: Content is still it.
4: If you think about it, you have to be part of the conversation. Mm-hmm. And online, that just... the terminology is content. You got to be there.
3: So how can business owners stand out, be authentic, and still push content?
4: Okay, well, we did a little teaser about this, but what I have learned sharing the marketing seat here, watching Inside Business, is podcasts are really relevant. They're very prevalent, and they are an amazing tool, right? So seeing how Inside Business radio show has happened, the podcast format of it, and then if you start investigating the metrics behind it, it is incredible. So the metric that really stands out to me is 68%, and you can go on my social, I'll cite the source, I can't remember right now, but like 68% of the age demographic 35 to 60, I think it was, regularly listen to podcasts, right? So that is a very coveted group of consumers because they are so influential. Number one, they are still in the workforce, so they purchase things because at some point you age out of mm-hmm. having mass purchases, right?
3: Sure.
4: They also are very influential because they are either leading a family or they're influential with their adult children. And they're also highly influential with their aging parents, the sandwich generation, right? So that is a highly coveted group of people. And they are consuming podcasts regularly. Very regularly. I was just talking to a client of mine today, and he's like, oh my God, Spotify. Anytime I'm in the car, it's a Spotify. Something's on. He goes, I spend so much time with Spotify. Well, the other metric that is also interesting to marry up to it is less than 19% of small businesses utilize podcasts in their marketing. So I think it's a very useful tool, underutilized tool.
5: Well, yeah. I mean, I'm at home one night. Matter of fact, it's like a Saturday night. And I get a text, and it's like, hey, Gary, it's Mark. Man, I was just listening to you on the radio, and this show's really good. I didn't even know you were doing a show. Somebody said something about it, so I'm listening to it. And it's really, really a good show. And I'm like, it's 8:30 at night on a Saturday. So you're not listening to our show. You're either listening to the podcast or YouTube channel. Right. So it's evergreen, basically.
4: Right. Yeah.
5: Find you anytime, day or night.
4: Right.
5: The thing I like about podcasts when I listen to them is I can skip to what I need. Mm-hmm. I have started a little journal of, hey, this podcast at this time from 7.51 minutes in to 22.8. If you're a new realtor, listen to that.
4: Oh, nice.
5: You know, that way you can, I mean, I kind of like that as well.
4: A resource library. Yeah.
5: Yeah. I mean, there's a lot of things you can do with it. But
4: and, you know, you don't have to journal that, actually. You can actually touch a little button that says save clip.
3: Dun, dun, dun.
5: Of course, I know. Listen, so I'm what, 60? At when I was 63, my mom goes, I go, Mom, what are you doing? Because she was like taking a picture of her check. And I'm like, at this point, we're like, no, are you getting Alzheimer's? I'm like, what are you doing? And she goes, I'm depositing a check. I go, oh, Mom, sweetheart. I go, you're taking a picture of it. I go, do you want me to deposit it? She goes, I am depositing it. And I'm like, what are you talking about? And she goes, well, Debbie showed me you just take a picture. And I'm like, what? Wait, go
4: your
5: back,
4: mom.
5: Show me. So anyway.
4: Your Veronica's

0: always stayed on the ball.
1: Yeah, she's a hoot.
0: Yeah, she's a hoot.
1: But anyway, thank you. That's good to know.
0: Yeah, you learn something new every day. But I hear it too. Like, I love when you say, "Oh, someone texted me about the show," because more times than not, just hearing you, hearing Travis, and whatever else, that online, consumption of stuff then generates offline conversations. Mm-hmm. It happens a lot. More than you've been surprised at it before. Mm-hmm. I know you've shared it with me, but so we were up in Alaska and my son consumes a lot of content.
2: He consumes all podcasts.
0: All podcasts, all different kinds.
1: Does he have the ear thing?
2: Yes.
1: Oh, yeah, there you go.
0: All the time he's got something. I'm like, he'll cue up a show and has something else in his ear. But nonetheless, we were up in Alaska and he's like, whoa, wait, this vehicle that passed us on a remote Alaskan highway.
1: Middle of nowhere.
0: Literally. Right?
2: Middle of nowhere.
0: Sure. I follow his YouTube. He built that.
2: It was like an RV or something.
0: Yeah, we look old. Like, I don't know what he's talking about. But anyway, he goes, that's the guy. I have watched him build this whole thing.
1: Yeah.
0: And it became real. But it was also in that moment that we are being exposed to things we get to choose to follow as opposed to what networks serve up for us on our behalf.
1: Right.
0: So it is really quite interesting. And I love when things level playing field. So I think podcasts level playing fields because small businesses have a lot to say and we can definitely launch a podcast. No one has to give you permission.
1: Right.
0: But you can have relevant conversations and you can put that everywhere in a very meaningful way, an educational way.
2: And I'm so glad that you brought that story up with Alex in the RV because as you're telling some of this story, you're like, I'm in the back of my head going, okay, so if I own a furniture store, should somebody be doing a podcast owning a furniture store? And then I'm sitting here going, well, you know what? I don't care that somebody built their own RV. I'm not listening to that podcast, but somebody is.
0: Yeah.
2: So much so that he recognized. So it's not like you don't have to be the next Joe Rogan.
0: Right.
2: You know, just because you own a carpet store or furniture or paint shop or whatever, you don't have to be the next Joe Rogan, and you're not going to be.
0: Well, think about, like, if you have one-to-one conversations, you do it all the time mm-hmm. as a business owner or sales rep, right? You're just having one-to-many, and maybe your many looks like 20 to start out with. That's better than one-to-one.
2: Right.
0: You know, the odds are only going to increase. I think about back in the day when we built this business, some of our most engaged posts was the fact that we took framework and we're like, putting up insulation today. Oh, wow, I can't wait to see. They want to see that behind the scenes, that building of or the behind the curtain. That's mm-hmm. what they want to see. So let yourself do that.
1: One of my favorite reels, and I saved it. I know, Shannon, there's probably a button, but I did the record it. It's on my phone. But anyway, I need to spend time with you with my phone is what I need to do. Whatever. Anyway, is a builder that goes, these are the parts of a door, and literally just explain all the parts of a door. Well, I'm not like Travis. So for me, I'm like, oh, this is amazing. I wanted to know that 30 seconds and he's done, but it was a great part of education. The furniture guy, going back to the furniture guy. Yeah, you can have a podcast if you own a furniture store. Here's the deal, though. Make it something valuable to me as a consumer. So not like, this is a Wilson Henderson couch. They're great. They're affordable and a lot of people buy them. But if you could say, hey, these are some of the features of this that are great. Now, you might want to think about if you buy this in your living room, if you don't have an outlet in the floor, you want to either, can it go against a wall? You know, if you do those sorts of things, I'm all in.
0: Yeah.
1: Because that's something that is useful to me. I think that's where a lot of people or businesses that are starting to do their own podcasts, they're just in this little world. You know, you need that help to make sure, you know, what is the content worth putting out there,
0: I
1: guess.
0: Or how do you frame it and make it interesting?
1: There you go.
0: So I was just talking to someone and they own a flooring company. And I said, I think a really cool segment or show would be showroom conversations. They're having them all the time with various people that come in. It's like, what are your customers saying? What are the stories? What are the things that their assumptions of this flooring is, or they've been told that, or what was the thing that sent them over the edge to do this? It's the story. So when you come to a marketer, it's like, oh, you mean the conversations I have every day would be interesting to others? Yeah, right?
1: Heck yes.
0: Yes.
1: Well, yeah, right, definitely. Yeah.
2: And I think we have a client up in Omaha, Gas Pump Heaven, right? They restore and sell parts to restore classic antique gas pumps.
1: Okay, the first time you talked about them, I was like, what? Gas pump? What? I was like, okay, that, which is so niche. I mean,
2: oh, yeah.
1: That is
0: Gary,
1: so niche.
0: This is the deal. Travis, so he stays out of the doghouse with me. He has an affinity for old things.
2: Old
0: which
2: junk.
0: I think will play in my favor as I age. But
1: that's why you like me.
0: He loves old things. So he'd get these gas pumps, and I'd be like, how many of these things do we need to buy? And he then was like, well, I got to restore them. So it became a client, so I couldn't complain.
2: Yeah.
0: And it's been great. It's been great.
2: But what's funny is they have these old globes that sat on top of them.
1: Oh, yeah.
2: Right, advertising globes. And so I was talking with Andy, who owns the company, and he's like, oh my gosh, if I get on the phone one more time and have to explain to people how to put these together, I'm going to scream. And I said, well, let's do a YouTube video and we'll show people how to do it. Now, this was, what, 15 years ago?
0: No, probably.
2: I'll bet you we have over 30,000 uploaded views on that thing. So you sit there and you think,
0: yeah,
1: for something that niche, that's
0: and
1: a lot.
0: And they called in and said, is Travis there? I have a question on how to install
2: yeah.
0: this.
2: Like, yeah, he says he
1: gets
2: calls
1: to talk to that
2: every
1: Yahoo.
2: Week.
0: Yeah.
2: So we have a hard break coming up here, so let's run to that. But when we come back, it's five takeaways time, and we'll be back with Shannon Filing from Transformation Group. I'm Travis Filing, talking with Gary Tharnish, and you're listening to Inside Business.
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2: We're back on Inside Business. Travis Filing, Gary Tharnish. We're talking with Shannon Filing, owner of Transformation Group. And it is time for five takeaways. This is where usually we give five general pieces of advice for business owners that they can apply to their business on Monday morning. But in this case, I want to really focus in on podcasts for business. So why people should have it. What are your five takeaways if somebody is like, I'm not sure if I should do a podcast or if, how do I start?
0: Yes. So five takeaways is my favorite segment of the show because I listen to all the shows.
2: My wife came up with that idea.
1: Well, it's a good one.
2: You'd get along with her.
0: Yeah. I really like what I think. But yeah, so my five takeaways are number one is using podcasting to amplify your voice. Think about that. We can take our conversations that have had that we've had incidentally through the week, and that could be a podcast episode. Because if one person had that question that we solved or that topic was a discussion point, it likely is going to make a pretty good podcast topic. And keep in mind that you're listening to Inside Business, which is a long format, but it doesn't have to be. I have a client that launching his podcast, and each segment is maybe 20 minutes. And you look at Mike Rowe, he's like, hey, this is my podcast for those with a limited attention span, or however he says it, and he tells these stories. And so that spoke to me. Like, I'll pick out podcasts that are long or short, or depending on the duration. So just thinking about using podcasts to amplify your voice in new spaces.
1: Well, I mean, so as a previous business owner of a small business that we basically manufactured everything we sold.
0: Right.
1: We're a retailer and a manufacturer, which you could never get CPAs to figure that out, by the way. But anyway, I hear that, and I going back into those shoes. I don't hear it now because I get it, but going back into those shoes, I hear that and think, when am I going to have time to do that? Like, what's right. that one? But she says, Ain't nobody got time for that. When am I going to do that? I got to do all this work.
0: Yeah.
1: But that's something, and we can talk about it later, I know, but that's something that can be offered now with this studio, right?
0: Yes.
1: Where people could come in, and it doesn't take a long time. Like, I have people that be like, how do you do a radio show now with everything else that you do? Like, I mean, you got to go in there all the time. You got to do prep and everything. Ain't nobody got time for prep. He does that, and he puts it in, you know, he uses AI for a lot of it. But anyway, it's like, same with the podcast. You could, I think you talked about a client you have that came in and did like five shows and 3.5 hours, five, half. And so, anyway, it's doable is what I'm trying
0: Absolutely.
1: To say.
0: Absolutely.
1: I don't want to take your time away from your five takeaways.
0: No, but I mean, I think that's a really good point is that if you partner with someone who has experience, which we do through the show, I have a role for the show, not on the show, but we have the expertise that takes all the heavy lifting off of you. So it is very doable. You just don't have to do it by yourself.
1: Yeah, you can have someone with you, which is actually a really good idea.
0: Right. That should be a takeaway. But my number two takeaway is creating content that people actually want. Kind of leans into, I said, if you've had this conversation with someone, chances are other people are going to want to hear it. The other thing is I was talking to my flooring client and I said, if you did content, a podcast, right? So now you've opened up more avenues to connect with people, whether it's an audio podcast, a video podcast, you have something on YouTube, the transcript lends into a blog post or an email delivery, whatever it is, the efficiencies are so great. And you're actually talking about content that is generated from your experience. You have the ability to share a story. You get to do it with tonality and inflection. It's not just the written word. That's huge. It yeah. captures attention.
1: And also, it's available 24/7, 365 at their convenience.
0: Yes.
1: I think that's missed a lot. Like earlier, we were talking about I was home on a Saturday night one night, and one of my buddies I haven't talked to for a while just like texted me, like, I'm listening to you on the radio. It's so good. I love this show. I didn't know you have it. And I'm like, it's eight. You're not. And I go, oh, yeah, wait. Podcast or YouTube.
0: You don't have to tune in. Yeah. I mean, it's kind of like, remember when TiVo came on? We're like, oh, my God, I can watch my shows on demand.
2: I don't have to be at home Friday at 8:30 to watch the, you know, Three's Company.
0: Change. Or once a year, Wizard of Oz, once a year.
2: Yeah. Right.
0: So anyway, content that people actually want. And what I mean by that is things that are authentic. We've used that word a lot. Mm-hmm. Or educational. My clients are B2B clients, so that it's not usually entertaining for the purpose of being entertaining. But there's all those purposes. So creating content that people actually want. And so that's my number two takeaway.
1: Well, and it's another good idea right there where you use a marketing group, like transformation group or something, because as a business owner, I know some of the mistakes I made over the years are things that, you know, I just didn't know because you don't know what you don't know. Is a lot of times what I thought would be interesting to everybody else is kind of like, well, I could care less about that, but I would want to know.
0: Right.
1: So that's where having someone else with you that can kind of guide you into that so you don't go down this wormhole of, you know, of, well, and then you take the screw and, oh, these screws are really cool because they have this special, like, I could care less. How do I get that thing?
0: Or you know, take it and make it interesting. Yeah. Find it out better,
1: right? There you go. So you need outside input.
0: Yes. I think it's always good as a business owner for whatever you're doing. So my number three takeaway is creating once and distribute everywhere.
1: That's what I love.
0: Literally everywhere. So I kind of alluded to that is one podcast episode. So I'll use Inside Business as an example. You guys honestly don't even, because of the way the framework is, use all of it. But so one episode becomes the episode that is audio and video. And guess what? It's everywhere, not just one podcast. So you're on Spotify, you're on Apple Podcasts, and then there's other podcasting that picks up from those two main staples. You guys have a newsletter, so businesses also would have an e-newsletter or an email blast, so they could use it in that. Now they have content in there. People can subscribe to your channel, and if they don't freak out. It's okay. They might not hit the subscribe button because they know you're going to serve it up on their socials, right? So now you have social media clips. Now you have relevant clips that go into Reels or YouTube Shorts. And like I said, a blog post, all of the things that happen from one episode. So the efficiency of coming into the studio, or we can record remotely as well. We take all that heavy lifting off of you, and now you have a really good content, authentic content, real content everywhere.
1: Mm-hmm. Yeah. And just the thought of doing something once and it's there for life, you know, your evergreen things, they're just there forever. Like my buddy that did the thing on the door, he still gets hits on it all the time because it's so relevant to a little thing somebody may need to know.
0: Well, this is a reminder to me because I was at a networking event and someone was talking about something that related to my son and the electrical program that he was in. I'm like, hey, he was on Inside Business. I said, I'll dig up that link and I'll send it to you. And that was before this studio. I mean, but it still had relevance, and all I could do is send him the link and it take a lot of heavy lifting off. So
2: I had a clip that you put together probably 2.5 years ago that surfaced when Gary and I had our show on a little sports station in Lincoln, like 2.5 years ago. And I'm like, oh my gosh, I even forgot about being on that station and in that studio. And it was kind of weird, but at the same time, it's like, wow, that's really cool.
1: Yeah.
0: I guess to Gary's point is you probably do want to partner with a marketing agency. So when those things surface that they look really good, like we'll make you look really good.
2: Yeah.
0: Number four, takeaway is your expertise is your competitive advantage. And that's true in business, right? Is the things that I've learned, the expertise that I've gained, the skills that I have, all of those things always are an advantage. Well, now you're just putting it on blast, right? So I can do that and share my expertise through stories that were shared with me or stories that I've seen, lessons that I've learned the hard way or the easy way. All of those things are memorable. So having expertise in a specific industry or whatever it is, it's like, oh man, if I learn something from Shannon, there is that element of trust that starts to blossom because she knows some stuff. I know a thing or two because I've seen a thing or two sort of thing. So expertise is always your competitive advantage. So why not tell more people what you have to offer?
2: Yeah. Well,
1: and also go back to the statistic. 68% of people between the age of 35 and 60 or whatever, listen to podcasts, yet only 19% of businesses are producing those.
0: Right.
1: Like you have a huge opening right now to become the expert in your field.
0: I mean, that's just economics, right?
1: Right.
0: Supply and demand.
1: Easy.
0: Like the supply is really low and the statistic is showing that there is a very large demand. This is how we want to consume. This is how we want to do our research. This is how we want to learn. This is how we want to engage. All of those terminologies, whatever the driving force is for that listener that is seeking podcast content, they're seeking it in droves, mm-hmm. right? And so, but yet the supply is relatively limited, especially from the B2B or the small business perspective. And I think we have a place at that table. So,
2: well, and just think of listeners, think of your business and how many competitors you have and how many people are buying your product, not just from you, but from your competitors, right? I mean, let's use Gary as an example because Gary is in real estate now. How many homes are being sold in Lincoln and Omaha and Kearney and Grand Island, right? And how many competitors do you have and how many of them have a podcast? Now let's start right. doing the math and go, let's say that you got 1/100th of 1% more of those people who listen to a show or listen to a podcast and bought a house from you. I mean, you're talking tens of thousands of dollars of difference by doing a podcast.
0: Well, we see it like on the weekend lineup on radio. So you guys do this a little bit different that you also air on radio, which I think is also an advantage. But some of the talk radio has retirement investment show after show after show after show,
2: right.
0: after show. Right. So if you tune in, you're going to find one that you like. And
1: right.
0: are you going to get that from Google? No, you're going to get that from hearing their show. Podcasts are the same thing. So I think that is a huge advantage is to display your expertise.
1: Yeah, because remember one thing we talk about all the time, people do business with people they like. Mm-hmm. It's a great way to put your likeness out there and
0: right.
1: go right in and establish that. I mean, the other thing I think, you know, you'd always hear comments where it's like, I can already hear it. Oh, podcasts are way overdone if people get into it, right? Or you get to that point where they're way overdone or whatever. I go, listen, they may be overdone in your mind, but there's only 2 out of 100 that are good.
0: Well, yeah.
1: You know, because the other ones are
0: flopper, right? There's still a bell curve. You're going to have the early adopters. I think we're beyond that.
1: Right.
0: But in small business, we're still sitting at less than 19%. There's room and space. And mind you, you're not just throwing it out there on a podcast platform going, ooh, I hope that they pick me up as their top 10 new podcast. That's not going to happen. I will just dash your dreams in that way. We have to promote it. You know, you promote it on your socials. You already have somewhat of an audience built in. You leverage that. So.
2: Yeah. And again, the question is, how many people do you need to make it a financial success for you?
1: Well, yeah, in real estate, I remember saying, how many, you know, what does your CRM list need to be in order to be successful? And I was thinking, you know, 1,000, 2,000, I mean, a lot. And Doug Hanna, great realtor here in Lincoln, he's been a realtor maybe a long, long time. And I was talking to him, he goes, 25. I'm like,
0: that's surprising.
1: Are you insane? I'm like, wow, you are getting dementia. and he goes, no, 25. Nurture those 25. Those 25 people know 55, tons of people. Mm-hmm. You want your key people to be, to like you so much, know what you do, and then trust you and everything else. That anytime they hear the word, somebody needs a realtor, your name comes out, period.
2: Mm-hmm.
0: Yeah.
1: Instead of 1,000 people that kind of know you. But
0: well,
1: the
0: you
1: beauty
0: just
1: of a podcast is, A, the availability 24/7, 365,
0: yeah.
1: plus you just build this trust with people over
0: yeah.
1: time if they like your show.
0: Well, you just set up perfectly my fifth takeaway, and you didn't even know it. But consistent. Good job, Gary.
2: Surprise.
1: I actually didn't look
0: you
1: at
0: You didn't
1: that.
0: Know. Yeah, it's true. He didn't know. Consistency will beat anything, right?
1: I agree.
0: Consistency. So you talked about how long does your database list have to be. It doesn't have to be very long. But if you're consistently present for them, you're consistently adding value to them, you're consistently there, you know, you could be sitting there going, you know, I'm releasing a podcast once a week, and maybe it's 3 months in that they're like, oh, I heard it. And now I'm going back and looking at past episodes. So you don't list, you don't launch a podcast and go, ooh, I hope I go viral. Because I will tell you, none of my marketing has gone viral, but it's made businesses money. Those viral things are a whiff, right? They're right. Like gone. Yeah. Consistency is what's going to get you. And podcasting already has a rhythm to it. The expectation is that you release a podcast a week or once a month or whatever you commit to. It's just that consistency.
1: Yeah. Look at the 80s, you know, well, any decade, the groups that came out and they had a one and done hit. That a number one hit.
2: Oh, one hit wonders.
1: And then
2: yeah.
1: you're like, who was this group? And they play the song, and you're like, oh God, I don't know who that was
0: because they came with. And
1: then you
0: have
1: Fleetwood Mac that was
2: putting
1: album out after album out, AC/DC album after album.
0: Yeah.
1: Good example.
0: Yeah, exactly. So consistency is there, and you might sit there and go, gosh, I don't know if I have 20 shows in me. You do, and you will learn along the way, and with partnering with us, we will pick up on that. It's like, ooh, like, I mean, think of how many discussion points we have that if we weren't constrained by some breaks, we're like, oh man, we could explore that for another 15 minutes. It really will generate content after content.
2: Yeah. When you think too, I had this conversation with one of your clients who's doing a podcast now. I sat down with him and I said, look, here's the simple truth of it. What your podcast number one sounds like is going to sound totally different than number 10.
0: Right.
2: And number 10 is going to sound different than number 100. And I use our show, which is also a podcast, as a great example. I mean, you remember what a bumpy ride our first 10 shows were like.
1: Yeah, it took you a while to get
2: it going. It
1: Travis.
2: Took me a long time.
1: If I'm thinking,
0: I had introduced the five takeaways.
2: This guy is terrible. Gary is trying to get out of his contract.
1: Oh,
2: and
1: my God.
2: It was a mess.
0: You want to evolve, right?
2: So you do.
0: And your audience will take that journey with you.
2: Yes, they will. Yeah. Well, we have another break coming up here, so let's run to the break, and when we come back, you're doing something that's really cool.
0: I think so.
2: So I'm just gonna leave it at that.
0: All right,
2: you're listening to Inside Business. 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
0: Okay, yeah. So I am also doing something new. It is a webinar. So I have not, I think I've only done one webinar before. 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If this is shelf life, you can look me up. I will run it through if it's after October 1st. But October 1st at 2 p.m. Central Standard Time, we are going to do a 45-minute webinar on podcasts. So I'm really excited about that because, number one, I also like one-to-many conversations. I'm having this conversation over and over again, and I'm sitting there going, well, what platforms do I have available to me to share this expertise? All the things that we're talking about, I'm like, hey, maybe I could be a guest on Inside Business. So I sought that out, and we are going to do the webinar because I want people to have access to the information. We've briefly gone over this going, okay, well, is content in your industry relevant? Yes. How do we frame that out? What does it look like? Because podcasts can go a lot of different ways. Is it one person talking in a mic, holding the show all on their own? Is it a two-person? Is it a three-person? Are you going to get interviews lined up? What suits your timetable, your content? So we're going to talk about all the variables. And then, spoiler alert, at the end, you can book a time with me, and we can talk specifically about your questions as well. But I want to just roadmap that out, that this is a very viable, very valuable way to market your business.
2: And Shannon has actually talked me into being part of this webinar.
0: Into it.
2: She did. She wrote me into it because it's so funny because she knows our numbers inside and out.
1: Okay, listeners, I'm going to interrupt you, Travis. You took four things off his to-do list, didn't you? Is that what got him to say yes to this?
0: Well,
1: that's what I'm kind of wondering.
2: It just took a large pizza. That was it.
1: A large pizza. That's I love it. Oh, well, good to know.
0: But the idea behind it actually happened before we had our first client in the studio, which was really quite interesting, is I kind of come at it from the marketing side of it. I can say, hey, this podcast in and of itself is a podcast. And out of that, I'm going to do this, this, this, this, this, and this with it. Because I'll see how we're going to slice and dice it and how we're going to promote it. So I come at it from a marketing standpoint. And then Travis, when we had our first client in here, he came at it from a podcaster going, hey, this is how you get comfortable behind the mic. Or if we need to retake that and make you feel good about how you delivered that because it's new to you, I have the time. I can lead you through that because it is new to you at some point, right? It was new to the two of you. I remember a time, and Travis was there with me, I was terrified to have a sales meeting. I was terrified to go into a meeting and he'd pump me up and then we'd watch Tommy Boy and you got this sales thing and we'd do all the thing. And I look back at that as so far in my rearview mirror. It's like, give me a topic, we'll talk about it. But I have more road behind me. I have more conversations and experience to pull from, and we will pull that out in the podcast. So I just want people to show up October 1st for a little mini sesh of 45 minutes. I'll try hard to keep it at 45 minutes and just say, what are the possibilities of podcast for your business? I know right now in some of the signups, we have industries represented that are the medical field, like functional medicine. I have consultants. I have
1: flooring.
0: Flooring. I have a lawyer. I have law represented. There are so many industries that are going to be there that are going, yeah, I have things to say. And yeah. I guarantee you do too.
2: And it's so funny because when I was building this studio, I built this studio just for me and Gary. Yeah, that was the whole idea behind it. Is I wanted to have a good studio where we could just do our show and do our thing. And Shannon saw it and goes, this is a podcast studio. I go, whoa, hold on. This is a radio station. And she goes, Travis, I hate to give you the bad news, but you have just as many podcast listeners as you have radio listeners.
4: Oh, sure.
2: And I'm like, oh, I guess I am a podcast.
0: Yeah.
2: That broadcasts on the radio. So we really are a podcast.
0: Yes.
1: Yeah. I also want to say, if you're listening and you feel like I can't do that. By personalities, I think of phlegmatic, but think of somebody in colors, it'd be like the lavender, the real peacemakers that they just want everything to be smooth and even. They like to be quiet. They don't want to, if the apple cart is tossed, they want to fix it right away and make it. And you feel like you may not. Don't miss the diamonds in your rough. If you have a business, there's probably somebody that knows as much about the business as you that would be great at it. So it doesn't always have to be the business owner. But find somebody. If you're worried about that, look at your business and see if there's somebody else that could also do it. But I'll say, as much as I love to talk, like my mom's were like, if you ever, when she found out I first got paid to talk in the floral industry, she's like, my God, I would have paid you to shut up. Who is paying you to listen? But I think that if that is not you, so even looking at that with me, right, where I've talked to a group of 300 peers, right? And I remember the first radio show. Do you remember that? I sat there and I go, and he's like, are you all right? You know, and I'm like, well, I'm never all right because I'm weird as crap. But I was like, no. I said, I am really nervous. He's like, what? Like, I think you must have thought surprising. Something else was going on. Like, the FBI was after me. But anyway, I'm like, I'm nervous to do this radio show. I'm like, he goes, it's just a conversation.
0: Yeah.
1: So like you said something earlier to think about in podcasting and listen to the webinar to figure out how to do this. But the guy that I think was a flooring company is, and you just like, talk about the conversations you have every day with the people
0: on the sales
1: floor.
0: Yeah.
1: Mm-hmm. Or for me, what conversations I have with people every day about buying real estate.
0: Yes.
1: There's so many things, regardless of what you do, that you could podcast about.
0: But Gary, like even what you said is, oh, I'm this type of person. I don't know. You go to colors. I'm lavender. I have never experienced what that means. But
2: I assume I am not lavender.
1: No, I have the funniest story
0: you
1: about that.
0: You must be red or whatever.
2: Or black.
0: I don't know. So anyway, but whatever you are, just know that that podcast is authentically you, right? You don't have to fit into that mold. You don't have to sit there and go, oh, I have to be loud. I have to be funny. I have to be. No, yeah. I mean, there's people that have podcasts on yoga, you know, right?
2: Yeah.
0: Like there's a demeanor and you will connect with the right people. And guess what? A podcast will sort that out people will be like, I resonate with her. I'm giving her a call. They're already pre-sorting. You're already pre-vetting people that already vibe with you. So that is another way to look at it, is your podcast doesn't have to be in a particular mold because it is authentically you.
1: Well, knowledge is power. Dissemination of the knowledge you have is just gaining leads of the people that need that business. I mean, I'd love to listen to a podcast so when I do go to buy flooring, I have a great idea. I mean, I have great knowledge of. Anyway, I'm just saying. And if you're the one doing the podcast, then you are the one that is the expert in their mind.
0: Right.
2: And here's what I love about this setup is, and again, Shannon gets all the credit here because this was her brainchild, is I'm sitting behind the producer's table during the podcast. I'm helping you do show prep. I'm helping you figure out, like, the first one that we did was a client that does investment or business planning. And as we were going, because A, I'm a marketer, B, I have a radio show, and C, I'm also a podcaster. So I have experience in all of these. So I do kind of know what people are looking for listenership wise. And we got done with the first one and I said, hey, that's good. We need a little bit more of a hook. And as he was going through his second podcast show, I was sitting there working out ideas on hooks on how we could draw more people in to listen to future shows. And we came up with some ideas on the fly, and it was in his second show. Yeah. And by the time, and he recorded, I think it was like five of them the first day. By the time the fifth one rolled around, it sounded so dramatically different than the first one, but it got better because most places you can rent a podcast studio. There's how you turn on the microphone. Good luck. Let me know when you're done. We don't do that.
0: Because I looked at that. Because Travis will have an idea, like he wanted this podcast studio for them, and that's fine. I'm like, no. This actually can do something so much more. And I started looking at the landscape. Podcast studio rentals are limited, and then you rent them by the hour. And what I surmise from the website is you get this little cheat sheet that says, oh, hey, by the way, you're going to set up your technology this way and hope to God the last guy left it nicely for you.
2: Right.
0: And that it works. And then how many times do you want to spend your bought hour troubleshooting or learning? And then you take your little file and you have to go and edit it. And then you have to buy a subscription service, perhaps.
1: I'm out.
0: It's way too back. Much.
2: Yeah.
0: Right? It's too much.
2: There's 30 moving pieces to a podcast.
0: Yeah. And I sit here and I go, how can I make this simple? That's what we do in business, right? Is like, what can I alleviate? What can I solve? So I'm sitting there going, well, we have the studio, check. We have the software, check. We have the experience, check. I have the marketing background and the editors and all of that stuff, check. We can take all of that off someone's plate. All they have to do is show up and say something that they would say one-to-one anyway.
2: Yeah.
1: All day long.
0: All day long.
2: We general prep it. We give it to you.
0: Yeah.
2: You fine-tune it. You show up, sit down, talk.
0: Yeah.
2: And then leave. Done.
0: Yep.
1: Well, just order him a pizza already. All of this.
2: Yes.
1: Oh, Shannon this, Shannon that. He wants pizza.
2: That's all I want is pizza.
0: Oh, my gosh.
1: I'm
0: you
1: just
0: can
1: kidding.
0: Have pizza daily.
1: We got a break, right?
2: Yes, we do. Let's run to the break real quick. You're listening to Inside Business. Travis Filing, Gary Tharnish. We're talking podcast for marketing with Shannon Filing, Transformation Group. We will have more. It's This Needs an Adjustment is coming up after this one. So stick around for This Needs an Adjustment.
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2: No fluff, no theory, just podcast marketing for your business.
0: Yes. Yeah.
2: It's time for This Needs an Adjustment.
0: Yeah.
2: So this is, everybody knows what this segment is. We've been doing this for a while now. So, what was your thought because I always tell the guests, I go, this needs an adjustment. It's something in your business that needs to change.
0: Yeah.
2: What kind of popped into your head?
0: Well, when you look at the metric of less than 19% of small businesses are using podcast, I would say the adjustment needs to be our mindset around it. Being willing to adopt something different. Being able to maybe allowing yourself to do something a little uncomfortable at first until it becomes comfortable. So I kind of shared a story with you that I used to be really nervous about things that I'm not nervous about now. And that's because I've just done it more, right? Mm-hmm. And that will happen with podcasting. So you will become more comfortable on camera. You will become more comfortable listening to your own voice. All of those things happen. And guess what? We'll hold your hand through the entire thing. And you will look back on it and go, well, why was I so nervous before? Like, this is stuff I say every day.
1: Right.
0: And by the way, if I say it goofy, oh, freaking well.
2: That's authentic.
0: Right? Yeah. It's just how I am. And when we take that pressure off of ourselves, that is what really needs an adjustment. We need to stop setting ourselves up for immediate failure because we think we have to be perfect. You don't. People don't expect that of you. So why do you expect that of yourself?
1: Well, we've talked about authenticity, being right. genuine all this time. Yeah, that's definitely very, very true. Also, like, think, be urgent about it. I mean, right now it's 19% of yes. businesses doing it. Do you want to hop in when it's 68% of businesses
2: right.
1: doing it?
2: Absolutely.
1: And now only 65% are listening? I mean, that makes a great big difference, too. Isn't it always about mindset? Talk about an yeah. adjustment we can make every day.
0: Right.
1: Unfortunately, negativity is and just inbred in all of us, you know, and I just think it's like it's with everything. I'm finding myself constantly having to go. Just this morning I woke up and I'm like, I mean, I knew my schedule was tight today.
0: Yeah.
1: And then I kind of just shook my head and I went, okay, it's going to be a great day. And I said yeah. it out loud 3 times because I'm just trying to tell myself. And then what you think expands. Mm-hmm. So, you know, if you think that you're going to suck at a podcast, guess what? That might expand. So instead think, I can do this. Yeah. You brought up great points about how if you, you know, listen to the webinar, but coming here, all of the obstacles you would have if you rented a podcast space somewhere, whatever, had to do everything on your own, that's all removed. So the amount of comfort you have to come in here and just sit and have a discussion, nobody's going to lead you down the wrong path, by the way.
2: Right.
0: You know? By the way, if I'm telling you that I'm going to make you look really good, I'm going to make you look really good.
1: Well, the other thing,
0: this, like, is what I do. So
1: this to me is something I see. I still hear it today in business groups I'm in where they feel like, well, I started doing this marketing thing, blah, blah, blah, whatever it might be, you know, and it's not really working, you know? And so, yeah, I'm just canceling it. I mean, I'm like, people, you got to be in things. I don't necessarily want to say for the long haul, because that also brings up another connotation of, you know, so there's not going to be any payback till whenever. People don't know why they come to you and why they know about you half the time. It's like that open house I had 1 year into my flower shop in 1987. And we advertised, back then there was a thing called a newspaper. They would put it on your porch. And I don't know, like 47,000 of the houses in Lincoln got it. That's way back. But anyway, at any rate, now today that might be a reel, however you're going to reach them, or your podcast, whatever. But we did that and, one radio station. But what we did is we tested everybody coming through the door. I had two greeters and they asked seven questions, like, and they'd give people the form to please check off where you heard about the open house. People heard us on TV. People heard us on PBS. Yeah. People saw our radio.
2: Saw your billboard.
1: Saw our television commercial billboard. It was amazing.
0: That's funny.
1: So when I think as a business owner, I spent a lot of time gauging, am I going to continue with this marketing company? Are I going to continue doing this based upon, I don't think it's working. Nobody's heard it or whatever. And it's like, you need to be consistent. And to me, the beauty of a podcast, several beauties, 24/7, 365.
0: Right.
1: It's you telling your story one to many.
0: Yes.
1: The first time you said that, I'm like, oh, she's having some verbal problems over there. What the hell is that, a new word? But I get it, right? You have that one-on-one conversation. Yeah. The flooring guy, he has a one-on-one. Me in real estate, I have a one-on-one conversation. I'm sure you guys in marketing have a one-on-one all the time. Yep.
0: Well, and the other thing, like, we started with mindset and maybe a little anxiety around it. It's probably going to be new to most of you. I will say, you kind of mentioned it earlier, and some of the people and guests that we had, and even Gary admitted to this, is that he goes, God, I was really nervous.
1: Oh, yeah.
0: People will say that, and it's the people that I least expect to say that. And they don't seem nervous at all. But I wouldn't have ever said, watching the podcast, that, oh, they were really nervous. They said it before, but it doesn't come off that way. And I will also say, because you're seeing me on camera, but I'm seeing the camera, like, they're like this big. You forget that they're even there. Travis did a really good job designing the podcast studio so things weren't invasive. Like, really, it feels like a conversation with some headphones on.
2: Yeah. And you know, one other thing I was going to say is, you take me as an example. I'm an introvert.
0: Yeah.
2: I mean, you remember back when we had Shelley Rui on, we were talking about going out and doing, good Lord, come on, brain, get in the gear, networking, thank you. And I
1: he
2: was.
1: He forgets it because he doesn't like it.
2: That's how much I hate networking, is I forgot the word networking.
1: I love it.
2: But it's not who I am. So if you were to say, hey, Travis, you're going to be. And we're live on the radio, which there's a little bit of an extra element of pressure to that. But when you're podcasting, it's not live. It's not at all live, because you don't want it to be live, because no one's going to listen to you live anyway. So that takes a lot of pressure off, too. And when it's just you, and if it is terrible, I'll tell you, it's terrible.
0: And it would take two,
2: And we will redo it, and we will fix it, and we will make changes. So that takes a ton of pressure off. And there is no audience sitting here watching you do this podcast.
0: The door's closed, and who's in the room is in the room.
1: And the other thing, you're talking about who you are and what you love.
0: Yes.
1: It's not like we're going to have a quiz at the end of 10 minutes.
2: Right.
1: And remember,
0: I'm not quizzing you
1: stuff.
0: On marketing.
1: Yeah, this is what you know, right? Yeah. And like you said, again, talk about things that you have that same conversation over and over again, day after day, week after week, month after month, year after year, only you're going to make a podcast out of it.
0: Right. Mm-hmm.
1: You know, so think you're doing all your clients a favor.
0: Right. Yeah. And it's pretty special.
2: And think too, do you have a competitor or will you have a competitor that's going to do a podcast either now or at some point in the future? The answer is yes. So would you rather start your podcast now, work all the kinks out of what a good podcast is, and get 10 or 50 or 100 episodes under your belt by the time your competitor catches on? You're a polished machine.
1: Oh, you've established yourself as the expert in that field. You're the top of mind awareness for what they're doing.
2: Yeah.
0: A whole slew of assets at your fingertips. You can pull one off the shelf or out, grab the link and say, oh, hey, I just discussed this. I'm going to send you the link. And when we meet on Friday, we can talk about it. But now you've served them up content that preps them for the meeting.
2: Mm-hmm.
0: Like, there's so many ways to use this format. It's just really incredible.
2: Yeah.
1: Yeah. I spoke at my Centers for Group today and did that. I said, these are ones you should listen to.
0: Yeah.
1: For sure.
2: Right. It was one of Mars.
1: The topic we were listening to. No.
2: Oh.
1: Pat Miller. Well, they were all from our show.
2: Oh, it was all from our show. Oh, I thought you were saying podcasts in general.
1: We're trying to get rid of this vanity stuff, Travis. So I don't know. My mind was there. You know, I'm going to order him a
0: pizza. You're going to have to edit out my gas.

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5: We're back on Inside Business, Travis Feiling, Gary Tharnish, talking with Shannon Feiling. 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The upside of this whole episode is free webinar.
6: Yeah.
7: Yes.
5: On how to market
7: enjoy.
5: Your business.
7: Let's go.
6: Yeah, so, you know, we always like free resources, right, that have value. I will promise you it will have value, but the webinar is free for a reason. I don't want any barriers for small businesses to put in front of themselves to not learn about this. That would be really shameful.
5: Yeah.
6: So I did want it to be free. Some people say, oh, you should always charge so they show up. Well, if they want to do better for their business, they'll show up. So
5: yeah.
6: Where do you show up?
5: It's and when?
6: Yeah, October 1st, 2 p.m.
5: So that's this Thursday.
6: This Thursday. Thursday, October 1st. Yeah. Yep, you're right.
5: Wait, it's Saturday, baby.
7: Oh, got it.
5: Yeah.
7: I'm so confused and tired today.
5: wakey,
6: know,
5: Gary.
6: Right?
7: Good luck with that.
6: Anyway, whether you're listening to it on a Monday, Wednesday, or Friday, it is October 1st at 2 p.m. Central Standard Time. How do you sign up? On any of my socials, you will start seeing reels. You will see posts. You will see it promoted from the Lincoln Chamber. You'll see it on LinkedIn, all the places. You can go to the website, and we have a pop-up, so you really cannot miss it, nor should you. October 1st, 2 p.m.
5: And if you listen to our podcast on Fridays, are you recording this?
6: No. No, it is live, people, live. You will hear all of the whimsical stories that hit me in the moment, but I do have a framework. I even have a PowerPoint, so I stay on topic, so you get all the value. I will open it up at the end for questions, why I say it's 45 minutes, because I'm going to hang out for an extra 15 minutes for those people who want to ask questions that day. I want to make myself available. I do feel like this is so important, and I do feel, and the stats prove it, it is so underutilized. So I do want you to sign up. And just, I am not going to rope you in to having a one-on-one with me. But if what I say that day interests you, or Travis entertains

0: change you that day, you can always book a one-on-one and we can just discuss what that looks like for you specifically.
1: So just out of curiosity, after the 45 minutes is over, am I hanging out as well or am I off the hook?
0: Well, it depends on how you play the first 45 minutes, sir. Lord.
2: Just buy this man a bunch of frozen pizzas and warm one up.
0: Oh, hey, we're not bougie. Tombstone happens a lot at the filing house.
2: Sending you a sympathy card, Shannon. But,
0: yeah, so anyway, that is my sales pitch. Hopefully you saw that it is authentic. I do, like Gary Ghost, man, you get pretty revved up about this. And I do because I know what it can bring to a small business. I know you guys are sitting on a ton of stories already. You have more expertise than what you think. And I also sit there and go, small businesses are deprived of one thing typically. What is it? Time.
1: Yeah.
0: Time. So if you have a full calendar day of sales meetings or opportunities in your calendar with travel time, you're lucky to get five or six in a day. And that's a hustle, right? Mm-hmm. So yeah. If one's an hour, right? So that. If you are going to have 5 hours that day and then you got to do it the next day and the next day, you know you have other things to do back at the office. It's just, you can't, everyone says, if I could ask for one more thing, it'd probably be more time. Well, by doing podcasting, I can guarantee that I will free up time in your schedule because we're generating content that you can use over and over again.
1: So business owners, if they're thinking about doing a podcast, can they write down some questions, bring them to the podcast for the segment afterwards?
0: Yeah, I love engagement. Like, so if I do training, I very upfront go, I will literally call you out if you make me do this on my own. This is a conversation. But no, I won't call you out. But I do know some people in the room and I do know that I know them personally and I want to have some strangers in the room as well. But in that session, we're going to get to know podcasting and what it can do. And I hope in the last 15 minutes, those that stay will kind of really be able to go, yeah, I have a question. I want to ask this because I want to be that resource for you.
1: Mm-hmm. Plus you get to see the podcast studio.
0: Yeah, yeah, you'll get to see this podcast studio. You'll get to hear.
1: I mean, you could go on YouTube right now and watch our previous shows, but why?
0: Yeah, and we got some fancy pantsy pictures up there too, but it's really, the studio is a comfortable place. And again, if you are not local, because you could see this on my LinkedIn, we can still help you because we can do this remote. You do not have to sit in this chair with this mic. We've got it all set up to do that remote too, because I don't want to leave you out.
1: Yeah.
0: So.
2: And I like on the notes here where Travis is going to buy a pizza for the best question.
1: That's yeah, right.
2: I think yeah, that's kind of
1: and
2: cool.
1: Then I'm going to eat it for you.
2: He would,
0: oh,
2: by the way.
0: God. Yeah. So it. You can sell. I get pretty excited. One of these questions here is, why do you still love marketing after doing it for years? It's because marketing changes. If you're bored, you're probably doing it wrong, you know, because there's always something to do, something to try, something to say, and then new platforms in which you get to use. So I have vetted those out. Truth be told, people are like, oh, TikTok's so great. I am not on TikTok. That is a choice. My clients aren't on that just because of how the content is disseminated there. Doesn't fit well with what we can do of value. Nothing against it. I can watch some really fun TikToks. However, I've already vetted the fields, right? I vetted it. I can put you in really good places and I do it for you. So me and my team support you and you get to go, bye, my studio time's over and my months of content is getting edited right now because I have a team. So how cool is that to flex that at your next coffee meeting? It's like, oh, I got to get back to the office. I don't. My team's doing it. You know?
1: Well, and I'll say this. Every once in a while in industry, like in our industry and marketing, you kind of start getting burned out. You kind of get the same old thing, right? And then something comes along that just gives you this shot of adrenaline, like this is going to be massive for marketing. Mm-hmm. And this actually did it for me because I think this is going to be huge for marketing.
0: Well, it's really funny how you marry yourself for excitement in some way. You were excited about this is going to be big, like this is super big. And that got you really excited. I also like how this happens, but what gets me excited is I love talking to people. I love to hear their stories. I love to learn from them. That's why my business has never been segmented to a specific industry, because I love to learn about business in general. So that's what gets me excited. We just happen to do it in podcasts. So whatever excites you, there is a way to put it, and podcasts could be your next tool.
1: Yeah. Podcast should be your next tool. Give us the website one more time.
0: So tmresults.com. All of my socials, you can hit me up. If you look for Shannon Filing, you will find me, and it will be at every platform. So you have no excuse. Sign up October 1st.
1: Very good. Well, thanks for coming in. You're listening to Inside Business. Travis Filing, Gary Tharnish, and we will see you all next week.

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8: A week ago, Nebraska welcomed the North Dakota Fighting Hawks to Memorial Stadium for the final game of the non-conference season. And the Big Red made things look easy early in the contest.
10: Tempo, first and goal from the 10, ball near left hash. Shotgun snap comes in high. A pole, Calandra rolls right, foot race to the far right, numbers 10, turns the corner, 5, time! Calandra's in! Touchdown, Huskers! That foot race in number 10, 1, it's a Pater!
11: 11th play of this drive. A run of 11 sets up a first and goal from the 3. Ball splits the hash mark. Straight eye, Bonner's the fullback, deep back Rule. Snap, toss, pitch left. Rule has Bonner out in front. He's untouched! Jamal Rule left side, he's in, dancing for a Husker touchdown!
8: But the Huskers stalled on offense the remainder of the first half, and the lead at halftime was just 17-0.
5: NU looked for a strong start in the third quarter.
10: Slot left, single man right, Hunter motions right. Snap, turn left, handoff rule up the middle. Bounces left, shot out of a cannon. Left numbers 40, 35, 30. Left sideline 20, 15, 10, 5. All the way! Touchdown, Huskers! Three receivers right, one left. Showing pressure is Nebraska. Empty the backfield, snap to Kaminsky. Free rusher, Dawson Merritt, untouched. He blew him up at the 31-yard line. Fourth black shirt sack. 24-0 Nebraska. Snap to Kaminsky under pressure. Donovan Jones has got him. Another Husker sack inside the 40-yard line. That's the fifth.
12: We want to start fast. We want to start fast at the beginning of the game. We want to start fast at halftime. You know, we always go in there, and the big message at halftime in the locker room is just resets. 0-0. It doesn't matter about the score. Go out and play like it's first quarter again.
5: The Big Red cruise to a 34-7 victory and a 3-0 record on the season. Now the competition and intensity ramps up. The Huskers open Big Ten play on the road against the Michigan State Spartans. NU is determined to keep their record unblemished.
13: I'm sure there's added like energy, like, hey, we get to play in the Big Ten now, we get to go on the road. But all that emotional, psychological stuff kind of dies down, you know, after the first drive, right? Like, you have a chance to play for the University of Nebraska and go to Michigan State. I mean, I know I'm excited, so I hope they are.
14: I feel like football is football. I've been saying that before I got here. Like, football is football wherever you go. But when you're on this level, like, you hear, oh, this is the best conference, so it do give you a different type of confidence once you feel like you could put guys in this conference.
15: We respect all of our opponents, you know, but I know all our guys had game four kind of circled, you know, as far as let's get to that, you know, and let's not have any poor performances or, you know, letdowns or any of that, you know. It's just, there's going to be a different level of how we attack this week. Just, it's just as natural gets.
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16: As September dies down, Big Ten football is finally upon us. Greetings from East Lansing, Michigan. This is the Landera Husker Game Day Show. 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
17: Sabbatical.
16: nothing like a week three bye to rest the vocal cords. But, hey, welcome to East Lansing. First time here for you. What do you think?
17: No, it's great. We were just kind of chatting as we Ubered over here to get ready for the show. But, like, Michigan State fans are great. They're very hospitable. We have, you know, I'm sure there's some bad eggs out there, but it's been, went out for a great dinner last night and hung out and watched the Northwestern Indiana game. So it was, this is my first time here, and this is pretty good.
16: I'm just going to warn you, as you start to begin your Big Ten broadcasting voyage, the view that we have right now on the side of the stadium, looking past the stadium, you could pretty much copy paste this for the whole rest of the Big Ten. You've got the brick buildings. Sometimes you've got, you know, another playing facility that you can see on campus, but you can see all the campus buildings, and you get all the high autumn colors with the trees. This looks so much like Purdue, like Indiana, Illinois. I mean, this is like picturesque Big Ten football is what we're looking at.
17: Copy and paste.
16: Yeah, essentially.
17: It's like the Big Ten commercial, yeah. Right, where they kind of have the...
16: Yeah.
17: I'm guessing, you know, the view out in L.A. is probably a little different.
16: You know what's... The person who probably put all the effort into the graphic design on that commercial was so mad we added to that, added to the conference. Like, man, you know how much work that was? Now they had to stitch in... a lot more campuses in a shorter amount of time with that commercial. But, no, this is a great stadium. I wish the results have been better here for the Huskers. But it's a great venue, obviously a proud program. You've got the house that Magic built right behind us with the baseball facility and, of course, the Breslin Center, which they take great pride in their hoops here in East Lansing, as everyone knows. But Pat Fitzgerald's, like, the perfect fit for a place like this.
17: He is. He's such a... We know him so well and what he was able to implement and establish at Northwestern and so many close games. I mean, what did I see that since 2012, there was a stat I saw on social media, since 2012, Pat Fitzgerald has been in 17 games decided by a field goal or less, and Nebraska's been involved in 7 of those games.
16: That's crazy. but also believable.
17: Yeah,
16: right.
17: I mean, there was never. I mean, all those games at Northwestern were just nail biters, Hail Marys,
16: yep,
17: game winning field goals. It's just, it was. He's such a good coach. He fits perfectly here. He knows how to get the most out of his roster, and he knows how to coach in game scenarios so well. He knows just how to take the air out of it. He knows just how to kind of put his fingerprint on each and every game. So that's, you know, Michigan State's a really talented football team, but having him and LeVar Woods that he brought over from Iowa as
16: right.
17: special teams coordinator, and we know the special teams has given us nightmares at Iowa. Those are kind of the two, like, X factors is just on the coaching side, just that they have so much familiarity with Nebraska. Now, obviously, this is a vastly different team, as every team has, you know, the roster turnover now. We were just chatting before. It's crazy now with the transfer portals. But, yeah, they just know how to handle in-game scenarios so well. And it's going to be interesting how it plays out when this ball game finally gets kicked off.
16: That's the funny thing, is you talked about the close games with Northwestern, to think about Pat Fitzgerald's style of play.
17: Yeah.
16: You think about those quarterbacks that went through Northwestern, and, of course, the running backs, the Justin Jacksons mm-hmm. of the world. And then, of course, Coach Woods from Iowa, right? I mean, you could pretty much pencil in a three-point game with Iowa, too. So if 1 + 1 = 2... If the math is math in Jay Moore, mm-hmm. we might be in for a dogfight.
17: Yeah, I know. That's without a doubt. I fully expect a dogfight. I know this is his first year here, but just from what I've seen, and I know the Notre Dame game was just perfect proof of just how he's able to manage a game. Because I'm pretty sure Notre Dame was at least 3 or 4 touchdown favorites.
16: It was over 20.
17: Yeah, so. And I know, I mean, watching the game, but Michigan State had plenty of opportunities. They dropped a touchdown in the end zone. They had some turnovers. Notre Dame did not. They had a couple fake punts, one they didn't pick up. But he knows how to just get the most out of his team when they're mismatched. And he learned how to do that, because those teams at Northwestern were just they're just so well coached. They don't turn the ball over. They don't commit a lot of penalties. They know how to win the field position battles. Special teams matter. They just play all three phases very, very fundamentally sound. And then when you come to Big Ten play, we all know that you have to be on point with all three phases. If you're not, teams are going to expose you. So it's going to be this is not going to be an easy scenario for the Huskers this evening. They're going to have to all three phases are. Get heavily tested.
16: Yeah, I mean, Nebraska's walked into this building as a favorite before and has found out the hard way. The other new thing, and I think long listeners of this show is, we'll tell you, I'm a big fan of grass.
17: Yes.
16: And so Damon and I would, it was kind of our weird deal where before the game we're down touching the grass, and Jess and Cassidy have fun taking our pictures and how clownish we look down there. But, I mean, look at this, Jay. You've got a guy at the 5-yard line with a 5-gallon bucket
17: mm-hmm.
16: on his hands and knees putting grass, seed, and sand down to fill in the divots. Like, you and I were chatting before the show. There's something about playing on grass that just feels so much more like football.
17: It does. And you have good grass, and we were able to – we'll be down there on the pregame after we get off the air here for – part of the pregame warm-ups, but we were able to kind of get down there yesterday. We got here to set up, and just it was immaculate. And then when we first got here before the show, we had a guy out there mowing, getting a nice fresh cut. But yeah, it's nothing better than a great grass field. Don't have too many of them left in the Big Ten anymore. Here, Purdue, that's
16: Penn State,
17: and obviously the UCLA and USC. But I know, you know, Oregon and Washington, but yeah, there's just, you don't have them too much anymore, unless you, like we were discussing before, in the SEC, where almost all the schools have grass down there. But yeah, when you have a well manicured field, and this is only the third game that's been played here, so it's in really, really good shape. But yeah, it's a thing of beauty to look at.
16: Yeah, it's been interesting too. So much is changing from when you played, even. I mean, not all that long ago, with roster construction, coaches, fields. I mean, with the turf, everything in this landscape seems to be changing. But one thing's for sure, that's will always be the case, is settling it between the white lines here in, T-minus 4 hours here at East Lansing. What's been the temperament of the week for you, Jay? I mean, I think people did their best to not overlook North Dakota, and perhaps I think maybe overdid it, talking them like the 85 Bears last week. But I think a little bit was to just try to avoid the inevitable thought of this game.
17: Yeah.
16: But now that it's here in front of us, you know, I love being on the road. I think it's just you, right? Like, there's nothing like playing at Memorial Stadium, but, I mean, even just the walk in from us from the Uber, right? It's like you're getting weird looks from people wearing your red. You know, a lot of times people are respectful, but it feels a lot more tense, I think, is maybe the word. But I think this is the type of game to where Nebraska and everybody watching and listening tonight is going to have their scorecards out. And it's the first real true test. And I think there's a lot that people want and are hoping to see tonight.
17: Yeah, it's this the way the schedule kind of shook out for Nebraska this year, with having two MAC teams and a really good FCS team in North Dakota. And I think, you know, Nebraska fans are obviously definitely a little more jaded just because of the results that have happened, you know, in the last decade. We've lost to, you know, Georgia Southerns, and we've had tough battles with lower tiered teams. So getting through that comfortably, I think everyone kind of respects those opponents coming in. But once you kind of get through those three games and they know the opponents and their results, even after they played Nebraska, everyone's circling, okay, let's wait and see. I think a lot of this fan base has been a little apprehensive to drink the Kool-Aid and kind of get themselves in that position. They want to see how this game's going to shake out. And Nebraska plays well, I think you'll see the intensity and the excitement without a doubt pick up. But everyone is, without a doubt, myself included, because you go on the road, this is a tough place to play. Michigan State's a well-coached team, more talent than what they've played in the previous three opponents. So without a doubt, and fans are 100% correct to say, okay, I'm not going to be 100% emotionally invested until I see a better team and see the results when this game happens. So it's an awesome test. I think they handled the first three games the right way, low drama, get out there, take care of business. You're able to get your backups in the fourth quarter, early in the fourth quarter against North Dakota. So it's time to what they did through those first three games, offensively, defensively, special teams. It's kind of just time to put that all together and really showcase it here tonight. And it's going to be fun just to see. There's going to be times that the momentum's going to shift and they're going to make big plays, but how can Nebraska handle those momentum shifts on the road is ultimately going to decide this game.
16: Here's another thing I'm curious about and curious to get your thoughts about. You know, I think when you look at Nebraska's schedule, the way that it's laid out in the last 5-6 years, right, thinking to the game in Ireland, what should have been the game against Illinois in Ireland, mm-hmm. in Champaign, Matt Rhule's first game at Minnesota. I mean, there's been a lot of times in recent years where Nebraska hasn't eased into the season, mm-hmm. and they've had to find out what they had right away. Just like other sports, right? Basketball, finding your rotation guys and finding how many minutes to play guys. Baseball, right? Who are the relievers, that high leverage relievers you're going to put in? What's your best offense looking like, and how much those lineups change, you know, from game to game early in the season? How much does it help this coaching staff to have basically three games under their belt to have a feel for what they have and kind of ease their way into the year?
17: Yeah, I think it's helped enormously. You know, you've kind of heard some of the coaches talking about the preseason. I know the games mattered, but you're able to try some things, and they've switched some guys around in the secondary. You know, Jeremiah Charles starts the first game. Then Victor Evans has been playing really well at that corner spot. So you're able to just test the waters, because there's one thing when you play in practice, right? And there's one thing to do it against your own team in practice, but you don't know how well that your players can grasp all the information and really play tired until you get them out there in a real game when it matters. It's like in golf, right? It's okay, you can hit a really nice shot on the driving range.
16: Yeah.
17: But when there's consequences, you know, there's bunkers and there's water and there's out-of-bounce takes, how are you able to handle all that mentally? Because on the range, it doesn't matter. So it was a great opportunity for them to try some players, get a lot of backups in some of these games to see how they handle all the information when there's crowds out there and there's noise and there are consequences to making a good play or a bad play. So you're able to test those guys and see where they're at ultimately mentally. And it's nice to have that, in air quotes, those preseason games when you play a lower tier. Now, if they had Tennessee, right, that would have been a lot different, in game two or game three. So I think this suited this team very well. And I think going forward, you're going to see more of those schedules evolve because of the roster turnover every year. You just don't know what you have. You know, you have just, it's one thing for a guy that comes from a Michigan State or a Northwestern or wherever major conferences, and they were successful at those schools, but you don't know how they're quite going to handle the new staff and the new offense or defense when they're at your school. So you want these games to not ease them into it, but you got to test the waters. And Nebraska was able to test the waters, and I feel like they like where they're at right now. And I feel, you know, this is a confidence team, a confident team coming in here, and you got to build that too. Confidence isn't something that's easily attained. You got to build that, and I think through those first three games, their confidence level is much higher.
16: Well, it's something else to think about too. And coaches do their best to evaluate practice reps, and obviously they're looking at practice film, or if they're a newcomer, what they did at their last school. But the reality of it, Jay, is sometimes guys perform better in practice, mm-hmm. practice guys than they do when the light's on. Some guys, it's the opposite. Yep. Some guys maybe don't practice as well, but when you line up against a different color, gamers is what we call them, right? I mean, can't tell you how many times Coach Bolt and the baseball staff is like, yeah, he didn't have a very good preseason. But it's like, okay, when the lights are on, he's going to go 6-for-10 on the weekend. You know, it's just things that you can't really evaluate until those bullets are flying. Mm-hmm. And again, I think that's to further the point a little bit about trying guys out, you might be third or fourth in line based on what you did in practice, but maybe, you know, Jamal Rule, for example, comes in and is like, okay, this is my show. This is my spot. Or maybe you have a safety that locks down a spot that maybe coaches reconsider how many snaps you're getting based on your practice or things of that nature.
17: Yeah, without a doubt. There's you know, what you would call it, buy-in, right? Because without a doubt, you're totally correct that you can have a judgment on a player. Ultimately, like, the good players, usually 99% of them practice well.
16: Mm-hmm.
17: It's very, very rare that they don't practice well and then they play well. I was not that way. Usually, if I had a rough week of practice, I kind of would struggle in the game, and that would obviously annoy the hell out of me, and I want to make sure that never happened again. But that's a very unique situation. But that's the beauty of those first three games was you're able to see these and play a lot of different faces and a lot of different players to see how they handled it. And is that what they saw in practice? Is that what they saw in the game? Or is it vastly different? If it's vastly different to the better, then it's perfect. Let's give this guy some more opportunities. Or on the flip side, he's been practicing good, but all of a sudden he gets out there, and when the results matter, you know, his brain kind of gets scrambled and things are moving quickly for him. Okay, maybe we need to rethink how we're teaching things to him. Maybe we need to rethink how we're communicating with him. Maybe we got to rethink how we're putting him in these situations or the position he's in. So it can work both ways. But, yeah, it's very, very rare when you have players that can turn it on. And I can think of a handful of guys that I played with that could do, but they were just so physically gifted. They could roll out of bed and run a 4.240 and, you know, squat 500 pounds and bench press, you know, 350, you know, without even, you know, without a cup of coffee in their system in the morning. So,
16: you know, one of those guys is Jeremiah Smith.
17: He
16: is pretty good.
17: Yes.
16: He's made a ridiculous.
17: That was a touchdown.
16: Yeah. Ridiculous catch for Ohio State. And this is the other cool thing. We got some good games going on. I know you mentioned we watched that Indiana Northwestern game last night. I think that, that survives pretty much everybody. We were on the elevator with a Michigan State staffer. He's like, yeah, I didn't love seeing Childs do that, but he said Michigan State's playing against three
17: quarterbacks.
16: Old quarterbacks on there. That has to be so weird. I mean, I know the talk around here has been the comparisons between Calandria and Dylan, and obviously him moving to Oregon, which is an in-conference team, but three of them? That's a lot.
17: That's unique, and then it's so, I mean, it's rare to have a player transfer in conference, but that's just the way it is now. You know, 20 years ago, if you're going to transfer and you had to sit out, a lot of times you couldn't transfer in conference. You had to go out of the Big 12 or Big 10 or SEC. But yeah, that was a unique stat that he threw to us. And but yeah, Childs looked pretty good last night.
16: He did.
17: For Northwestern. They can't run the football. They only had 34 yards, and I think he had about 20 of those yards on some scrambles. But they could easily have won that football game. This Indiana was able to run the football late in the game, but Northwestern's offense got clicking with Chip Kelly calling those plays now, and that was a fun game. It just feels like we were talking before as well, just overall in the Big Ten and just college football in general. Doesn't seem like there's that yet. I know it's only week four. There's a lot of games at the play, but it just doesn't seem like there's that one dominant team. I kind of think Indiana was that team last year. Other than the close win at Penn State, they handled all their competitions very well last year. But the playoffs this year in college football is going to be fun to watch because I feel like everyone is on very, very similar levels around the sport right now.
16: Yeah, I mean, it might turn into an Ole Miss situation from last year, just getting hot and playing your best football at the right time. But, I think tonight's going to be fun. I think there's a lot of people out there that have maybe two or three things that they're hoping to see to make them feel that validated maybe about what Nebraska did the first few weeks. I know, you and I will probably go over a couple of things that we want to see tonight from the Huskers that maybe are questions that we have yet to be answered. But regardless, maybe the night games on the road in the Big Ten are a lot of fun. And I know the tailgaters were already out in pretty good force when we showed up, a couple hours ago. So I think they're anxious to get after it here in East Lansing as well. Jay Moore, Ben McLaughlin with you, our Landera Husker Game Day Show, our Husker Radio Network Broadcast Center, sponsored by Acres Equipment, the Midwest premier John Deere dealer, providing the equipment, parts, and service that keep agriculture moving forward. 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We're just getting started here on Husker Game Day. Just a little bit less than 2 hours left for us before we hand things over to Kyle Crooks and countdown to kickoff as we approach an evening kick. Kind of an unusual start time for everybody with the East Coast time zone and Central time zone change, but TV rules all. Jay, we're just the radio crew.
17: Yeah, they tell us where to be, and we'll be there.
16: That's, well, hopefully. So that's just, we're just getting started. Come on back. We'll get into some thoughts what we had last week with North Dakota and some final thoughts from a week ago before we officially turn the page to Michigan State and Big Ten play. Stick with us.
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24: Middle blocker Andy Jackson led the Huskers with 9 kills and 5 blocks in their win Wednesday against Creighton. Then she had a season-high 10 kills against North Carolina Friday.
25: Quick attack in the middle. Jackie Taylor blocked back. Point Big Red. Andy Jackson's got her second block. Team has 3. It's all Huskers 19-11.
26: Served by Trinity Shad Series. She'll get set in the back row. The slide. Andy Jack. Kaboom!
25: Wow. Just too fast. Defense wasn't ready. 7-4.
26: Served Trey. Good pass. Quick attack. Andy Jackson. Kaboom!
25: Woohoo!
26: Creighton bumps it over to the left front. Trinity Shad Series block. Andy Jackson.
25: 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Nebraska's tied this baby at 4 in the second. Huskers won the first.
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16: 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Jay, Kyle beat us to it, touching the grass.
17: We'll get down there.
16: I don't like that. I think that Damon will be down there for sure. His role may have changed, but his grass enthusiasm has not. So he'll join us, I'm sure. Right now you've got the Husker equipment staff out checking the helmets. I've always wondered what, like, obviously now you're seeing the NFL, the guys tape over the ears, mm-hmm. so you can try to hear, like, and it was actually really fascinating on, I don't know if you caught it on Netflix, that quarterback mm-hmm. show, when they got into like a 5-minute spiel about what it's actually like listening into those helmets. Yeah. And something you never even really considered, and you'd think being a part of a radio crew forever, I would have taken this into account. But the static and the interference, more so than just being able to hear the coach,
17: right?
16: Like in that, and so you know, whenever you see the guy doing the earmuffs or the helmet, you're just assuming he can't hear. But it's probably, you know, it's listening to all the muffled jargon, and then at some point you're like,
17: well, that's the best part. Go. When the OC, whoever's calling the plays, is like telling us all the stuff, and like Stafford's like, "Shut up, I got it." Like, stop talking to me.
16: Yeah,
17: let me do my thing. I know what the hell I'm doing. So yeah, that's. And it's what now? This is the second year that college football's had it with the comms in their helmets.
16: Second or third?
17: Thanks to Michigan.
16: Yeah,
17: really.
16: Yeah.
17: Really, yeah. That's how we kind of got it in there with the sign stealing going on. But it's surprising to me that it took so long to get that available. It's been in the NFL forever since the technology existed. You know, you had the quarterback, then I think the quarterback always had it, but I think over time they didn't always have a defensive player have it. But my time in the league, I think it was about the first, within the first couple of years I was there, they started having your linebacker a safety habit. But yeah, that's a necessity to have now, especially when you go up tempo and you can have, maybe even like having some young quarterbacks you can kind of just give some last minute coaching to. If you have a quarterback that can process all that kind of stuff,
16: yeah,
17: that's definitely an advantage. If you can just get a little extra knowledge.
16: See, that's the thing is like, and that they were talking about is coaches love to talk, and so they always feel like they have to include, you know, you have the play call, right? Gun tray, right? X, yeah. Drag, Y, post, whatever that case may be. But then you have get to the sticks, stay in bounds, you know, hard count. You have all these like further instructions. It's like, okay, it's too much.
17: Yes.
16: It's too much information.
17: Yes. You can have it can be way too much information. If it's short and precise.
16: It's like when I'm standing over the golf ball and I have like 7,000 thoughts going through my head.
17: You need like one swing thought. You know, tempo is always a good one.
16: Paralysis by analysis, yes. I think, is what they say. Okay, let's finish up North Dakota from a week ago, and you start to think about how that game unfolded. And, you know, from Nebraska's standpoint, I think they went in there with the right mindset. I think we heard a lot of the conversation this time last week about what type of test North Dakota was going to provide, particularly at the quarterback position and the experience they had on their O-line. On the rewatch, what stood out to you most about what you watched?
17: Well, I think that game kind of – I thought it was going to be opposite. I thought our defense was going to maybe struggle with that offense just because Kaminsky was such a great quarterback. They have some NFL prospects on the line. They were averaging almost 50 points a game. Now, granted, in those three games, the opponents weren't that good. You know, they played Portland State, and Portland State got beat 84-0 by Oregon after they got beat by Oklahoma State. So, but I thought the defense took the right step in the right direction heading the Big Ten play. You saw a couple different wrinkles defensively in some different blitzes and some delayed pressures that they ran. Offensively, again, it's kind of what you saw. I think if they wanted to, you know, make that 56-7, they could. But, you know, start of the fourth quarter, Calandria and most of the starters are out. That's kind of only the first time in the year this year that we saw us have some red zone issues offensively, getting a field goal. I mean, the offense has scored 92% touchdown rate in the red zone this year. So, but other than that, you know, you had one sloppy penalty that happened on the, you know, it was to us, it wasn't a late hit. North Dakota was a late hit over there on Victor Evans. You know, it got them the one touchdown and they were able to move the ball. But other than that, it was what you wanted to see. It was clean. The penalties weren't as drastic as we had kind of seen the first 2 weeks. And the big play ability from the offense, I mean, it started off the game right away. In the first play of the second half, you had Jamal Rule, you know, bust a 70-yard return, so a touchdown run. And so other than that, it was what you wanted to see. But I think ultimately in that game, the defense playing very, very well against a really good FCS offense was a step in the right direction, definitely heading to this game tonight.
16: I think one of the things that stuck with me most was, you know, Nebraska ran into some problems in the second quarter running the football. I mean,
17: yeah,
16: they had over 100 rushing yards in the first, and then they couldn't do anything the ground.
17: Yeah, they brought some pressure, some run blitzes, and a couple of those big runs, they ran into the blitz and were able to get some chunk plays. So, but I'm okay with that. Let's see some different looks. Let's see how we handle some of those scenarios. Guess what? In football, it's copycat.
16: Right.
17: Everyone, if whatever team that you're watching before, you had some success, guess what? They're going to do it too. So let's get tested. Let's get let's see what works and doesn't work. And I'm glad that they made it an issue so we can get those type of things cleaned up and hopefully get it fixed. Because guess what? I mean, Fitzgerald's going to be like,
16: yeah,
17: we're going to bring pressure into your runs, and we're going to bring an extra hat, so you better be on point. Your communication better be there, and you better be able to get off. If you're on a double team and you see a linebacker coming, you better be able to get off that double team and scrape over and get a hand on that guy to create a crease for the running back. So that to me was, I know people are like, that's not good, but no, it was good.
16: Yeah,
17: it's a good thing to have when you just get some different looks and you have some issues with it, but let's You want to get it fixed. That's a perfect type of game to have those issues and to get those fixed in your head in the Big Ten play.
16: Yeah, and it's not like Nebraska wasn't able to run the ball after that second quarter. You talked about it right there. I mean, to pop the big run right there to start the third, you started to see Mekhi Nelson, even Quentin Ives, guys come in and get some carries and have some production. That average yards per carry, you know, started to trend in the right direction, which was great to see. But I think another thing, too, Jay, that I'm kind of eager to pick your brain on, and Jeremiah and I talked about this a little bit last week. Nebraska has shown so many different run schemes that it's probably making it more challenging to defend. You know, when you're talking about an inside zone scheme or a split zone scheme, when you got Nebraska's loves those pre-snap motions, bringing the guys down the line of scrimmage after the ball's hiked. You know, I think there's some variables and some wrinkles that off of that Nebraska hasn't had to show yet. But again, like something Jeremiah and I talked about, and I think it's maybe worth bringing up again, is you have a finite amount of time to prepare during the week. And when you're showing the ability to run the ball in 3, 4, 5 different schemes, it makes it tough as a defense to figure out, okay, you know, when they do this, we're going to do this. When they do this, we're going to do this. And a lot of times what ends up happening is what you saw against North Dakota, right? We're just going to start sending guys off the edge. We're going to start run blitzing, and then that's when, you know, Dana Holgorsen's going to pull out his bag and have the play action ready.
17: Yeah, you always have a counter to what they're doing, right, until they show something else to fix the issue. And then once they show something different, okay, perfect. You move, you know, your pawn here and your chess pieces over here to get ahead of that. But no, Nebraska's run game has been multiple. It has inside, outside. You know, you got your standard duos and counters and powers, but the split zone that they run has been very, very successful, and that's bringing Lindemeyer and Bonner into motion. You see a lot more teams doing that. The run game that Nebraska is utilizing right now reminds me a lot when you watch the San Francisco 49ers, how they utilize Kittle and Christian McCaffrey.
16: Juszczyk.
17: Juszczyk. So that kind of – and you saw the pin and pull on the touchdown run on the sweep play down there to Rule in the north end zone in the first half. So a lot of different looks. And then the nice thing is you can create some play action off that as well. So you think that Lindemeyer is going to kick out. Boom, he doesn't. He slips, right? And then boom, he's open to the flat for a nice pickup. So there's a lot of different wrinkles you can throw off of that. But the timing has been really, really well by the offensive line. Other than, you know, that series against North Dakota and maybe a couple plays, these five guys, and this is the first time these five guys have played together, so now they got three games underneath their belt, but the timing has been really, really well, and that's huge. People underestimate. They think you should just be able to fire off the ball and knock your guy back 5 yards, and you're able to run the football down the field. No, I mean, you can't. You have to play within yourself, but you also have to play well with your other teammates along there, and I think that's what I've been impressed with Jeep Wade and his guys has just – they work well in unison, right? It's just everyone's on the same page, and that's why we've seen the run game have such great success in those first three games so far.
16: And to finish the point here, going back to what we talked about in our first segment about what people are hoping to see today, I think that's probably number one on a lot of lists.
17: Oh, you got
16: to
17: run the ball.
16: You're able to run the ball against XYZ, Bowling Green, and you're able to run the ball against North Dakota. Can you do it against the Big Ten front?
17: Right.
16: Can you do it for four quarters? More importantly, If a second quarter North Dakota run game shows up in the first quarter, are you committed enough to their run to stick with it? I think those are probably would cross a lot of people's bingo cards off tonight if Nebraska is able to do that.
17: Yeah, I think so. And that's anytime you go on the road, you want to bring your run game. And Nebraska's had success doing that. They're gonna 100%. You're gonna test Michigan State to see, and it's gonna be in multiple different ways. And whether it's Jamal, whether it's Mekhi, whether it's Isaiah, like those that three-headed monster they have at the running back spot, they kind of present different issues for those defensive schemes. So, without a doubt, you can't get patient and throw away the run game. You got to control the clock. You got to keep your defense off the field as long as possible, and you got to be physical in that run game. And I expect to see a very well executed run game. We've seen that for the first three games, and I expect to see it again tonight.
16: He's Jay Moore. I'm Ben McLaughlin. This is the Landera Husker Game Day Show. I want to thank our friends at the Lincoln Airport. The official airport of Husker Athletics now offers four places to touch down with flights to Chicago, Dallas-Fort Worth, Denver, Phoenix, Las Vegas, Orange County, and Orlando. 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We're going to step aside for another break. When we come back, our Cornhusker conversation this week, Jessica will sit down with Dawson Merritt, Husker linebacker. So we'll get into that coming up next.
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11: Hey everybody, welcome in to a Cornhusker conversation presented by Woodhouse. I'm Jessica Cootie and excited to be joined by the sophomore linebacker, Dawson Merritt. Welcome in.
29: Thank you so much. I appreciate you having me.
11: Well, what a game for you guys in the final non-conference game. You guys were all over the field. How exciting was that? And what was it like when you turned the film back on after the win over North Dakota?
29: Yeah, it's always great to get a win. I mean, obviously there's stuff that we got to clean up, but like you said, it was a great win, great team win. It had a lot of fun out there.
11: Lots of sacks that you guys had. Are those contagious?
29: So contagious. It brings so much juice to the defense. It's so much fun, for sure.
11: First career sack for you. How did that one feel for you?
29: Feels amazing. You know, hopefully it's first of many, but

0: where you're playing as one out there.
1: Yeah, you know, we're pushing to try to put together four quarters of excellent defense. Obviously, there's been certain points in each game where we haven't been as connected. Mm-hmm. And here in this past game, it got kind of leaky in that third quarter. But I just know that when we can play four quarters of connected football, I really do believe that we are the best defense in the nation.
0: And then I know, talking with guys after the game, it seemed like there was a pretty big emphasis put on how you guys came out of the halftime. What was the message there?
1: Yeah, I just think that we focused so much coming out of halftime in that third quarter because it's such an important quarter for us to kind of keep momentum going and kind of really finish a team out. And that was kind of a big emphasis for us coming out of halftime.
0: So then, again, because Nebraska took the ball, you guys were out on the field to start halftime. How fired up were you guys when you did come out there and get that three and out to start that halftime?
1: Fired up. That's exactly what we were expecting. So it was amazing.
0: And then a fourth quarter shutout, which is a huge emphasis too. How big was that for the defense?
1: No doubt. It's a big emphasis. Like you said, you know, we take pride in the fourth quarter, winning the fourth quarter and shutting out the other team. So it's always great to do that as well.
0: When you're talking about maybe moving forward, potentially being in close games, how important is that mentality, that fourth quarter shutout?
1: It's super important. I'm just thankful throughout these first three games, we've been able to kind of see how it is in live bullets. Mm-hmm. Of, okay, this is the fourth quarter. This is super important because, you know, you can simulate it as much as you want to in practice, but until you get into actual game situation and feel how tight a fourth quarter can get. So, you know, these past 2 weeks have been good, and I'm excited to get into some fourth quarters upcoming in the Big Ten.
0: Talk to us about blood downs. What are those?
1: Yeah, blood downs. You know, coming off of a explosive play, coming out of the half, anytime something big or something that can really affect the team happens, the play after that is usually the play where guys either kind of take off or focus isn't as sharp. And this past week, we were trying to capitalize on the blood downs.
0: Why has that been an important mindset for you guys to get into that?
1: Yeah, I just think it's because us, and I just think a lot of teams in general kind of take that play off. Just a play after something big happened, everyone's focus is kind of still on that last play, and throughout all the offseason, we focus on each play the next play. So that blood down is also a really important play.
0: That could also be the difference, for lack of a better term, of putting kind of the foot on the throat of somebody,
1: yeah,
0: right? Like,
1: yeah,
0: a really stopping momentum.
1: No doubt. You said it perfectly.
0: Well, let's talk about you two, because Coach Orch is talking about you and how much you've come along. What's been, especially these last 3 weeks, the process for you of just really settling into your role?
1: Yeah, I just think it just coming off of my foot injury, mm-hmm, just settling into the defense, learning as much as I can, soaking up from older guys, and just understanding how things are supposed to get done in the defense and getting more comfortable in that.
0: He had talked about, too, just that your relationship with Owen Chambliss. What is that like, and how much have you learned from him?
1: Yeah, man, that's almost like a big brother to me. Mm-hmm. I've learned a whole bunch from him. We obviously play the same position on the field, and he succeeded last year at a very, very high level, and that's the level that I want to be able to play at. So just learning from him has been amazing.
0: What are some of the big things that you've taken away from watching him and learning from him?
1: Yeah, just his football IQ and just how intentional he is with his movements on the football field. Just certain things that you wouldn't think about as a linebacker is super important to Owen that kind of has became super important, mm-hmm, to me. And just overall, just football IQ. He's just helped me become such a smarter football player.
0: How about the communication part of it, too? Because that's such an important position there. How much have you had to learn and grow in that spot, being a younger guy in that role?
1: No doubt. It's definitely a process taking, mm-hmm, command of the defense, and Owen does it kind of naturally. So just learning, like you said, learning from him, watching him, it's helped me with my confidence.
0: Seeing a lot of guys, yourself included, rotate into that linebacker position, how important has that been to have that depth that this defense can rely upon?
1: Yeah, no doubt. I think we're a super deep linebacker group. I think we have a whole bunch of guys who can play and can execute at a very high level.
0: What is that like, too? Because it just seems like it's a connected group, mm-hmm, but when most of the time you see maybe the same linebackers playing out there the whole time, when, yeah, you've got four or five guys rotating in, how comfortable do you feel with no matter who's out there?
1: Yeah, I mean, I think we feel very comfortable by no matter who's out there because, I mean, our practices are very intentional. I think all guys are trying to play at one level. We talk about how everyone needs to play like the starters and look like the starters, and I do really think our room our room really executes at that level.
0: And then for, you were here last year, I know another big emphasis was stopping the run. So what's that messaging like for your guys in the linebacker room of

0: that job for you guys and making sure guys are not, teams are not running the football well on you guys?
1: Yeah, I mean, as a linebacker, you have to take pride in stopping a run. So it's been a lot of fun, kind of like we've talked about, learning the defense and understanding where exactly we have to fit and where everyone fits off of us. And I feel like we have just a deeper understanding of football just as an older defense.
0: Being that you were hurt in the spring and you kind of got into filling out and seeing what this defense could be a little bit later, maybe of just being in it, What excited you the most when you started kind of learning what Coach Orich could bring here to Lincoln?
1: Yeah, I think it starts with our brotherhood. I feel like Coach Orich is truly a part of our brotherhood. Like, there's something about Coach Orich that just all of us love to play for him. I feel like we would die for him out on that field. And he just he's brought such a connection piece when it comes to coaching. Because, I mean, there are some coaches who you don't have a relationship with. But with Coach Orich, he's very personable. He's super cool to be around and also just a great football mind. So we're all really bought in for sure.
0: It seems like, because, again, Rob Dvorak is you guys' coach, but it seems like, again, Coach Orich takes a pretty big interest in the linebackers.
1: Yeah, no doubt. It's a lot of fun having him in our room and meetings and stuff like that. He played linebacker, and he has great insight for us. He's trained a lot of great ones, too.
0: All right, so then Coach Dvorak, too, sticks around, and a guy that you've had a long-time relationship with. What is it about him that allows for the growth and the development in young guys like yourself?
1: Yeah, no doubt. Coach Rob has been great ever since I was a 16-year-old kid recruit trying to figure things out. He's just always been the same person, which is important. A lot of people can change once you get to a place, but Coach Rob has been the same person. He cares deeply, deeply about each and every one of his guys and spends a lot of time with us trying to make sure that we can succeed at the highest level.
0: When we talked to you on signing day, some people might remember, some people might not, but you didn't really start playing football till later, right?
1: Yeah.
0: So just how much do you feel like you've grown since you've been here in Lincoln over the last 2 years?
1: Tremendously. Like, myself a couple years ago would have never imagined me being in the spot that I am now. So I'm just thankful for everybody that I'm around.
0: You come from a coaching family, and that's well documented, but what are some of the things that you've learned being in this system with Coach Rule?
1: Yeah, I think there's a piece of just honestly being a man here. There's certain things that are done a certain way here at Nebraska that isn't done everywhere. I think that we're all just a group of disciplined, hardworking men that I think I've definitely kind of calloused as I've been here.
0: How different, too, does it feel being the player-led part of it and just the how closeness that it is? Does it feel different on the field when you have that going on all year long? That doesn't just happen.
1: Yeah, we've put so much countless hours of just grinding together throughout the off season. So it's really cool when you build all that foundation and get to go out on that field and just see kind of like that brotherhood just ooze out. It's an amazing feeling.
0: When you come in as someone that's a five-star recruit, one of the top in the nation, you have, again, the history that you have, how have you balanced the expectations that maybe the outside world has for you?
1: Yeah, I mean, I usually just, I try not to listen to a lot of outside noise. It can get hard at times, but I'm not really a big kind of looking at social media trying to see my name, because I just kind of believe that if it's good or if it's bad, I usually don't really want to hear it.
0: Do you put pressure on yourself at all? Or how do you balance that of just, again, coming in with probably yourself having expectations?
1: Yeah, I mean, this might sound a little bad, but I don't really feel a lot of pressure, if I'm being honest. Mm-hmm. I'm playing the sport that I love, and I just see it as a great blessing and an opportunity. So I don't usually put too much pressure on myself.
0: So being what you've established here in these first 3 weeks, what are you looking to do for your game to continue to grow and contribute here with this defense moving forward?
1: Yeah, just continuing our process. I think our process is elite, and if we continue to, keep being strenuous and consistent, I think we'll be exactly where we need to be.
0: All right, are you a road game guy? You like going on the road?
1: I love going on the road. I love traveling with my teammates and having fun on the road. Obviously, dominating in another team's place is amazing. So I love going on the road.
0: Yeah, I know you guys appreciate being here at home, but there's just something about like the us against the world mentality, right? Yeah. It really brings the team together, right?
1: No doubt. And just our fans travel so well, uh-huh. So it's always so amazing. You know, it's like, oh my goodness, look how many fans that we have up here in this other team's place. So I do love the feel of the road, almost like a us against the world, but at the same time, we are backed by a lot of Huskers in there.
0: That is true. There's red everywhere you go.
1: Yeah, no doubt.
0: How does it change the process? You guys haven't done this, and even though it's an older group, that some of you guys have traveled for this team, first time going on the road, kind of what adjustments do you make to be ready to go on the road where it is different than what you've done the last 3 weeks?
1: Yeah, no doubt. I think our process stays the same. Obviously, sometimes we'll get changed around, but I mean, we have a process set ahead of us already, and I just think that we just got to stick to that and stay consistent.
0: What about Big Ten play? How does that change the level of intensity going into a preparation week?
1: Yeah, you know, we kind of focus so much on us in general. Mm-hmm. So no matter if it is a Big Ten game or North Dakota, we kind of see it all as the same. So I don't think much will change in that.
0: What about just the physicality, though? That is going to probably continue to step it up with each week. How ready are you guys for that to step up in that regard, too?
1: Yeah, that's real. Definitely, it will get more physical throughout these next couple weeks. But, I mean, I just think we take so much pride in our Tuesday and Wednesday practices, you know, banging against each other, that we are ready for Saturdays.
0: Film study, how about that? Has that been something that you've had to learn and evolve in, or have you always been a film guy?
1: No doubt. It's something that I've had to learn and evolve in, you know, growing up through high school and even a lot last year. I want to make sure that I'm watching film, but I'm not always knowing what I'm looking at. And mm-hmm. that kind of goes back to Owen helping me out with what I should really be paying attention to.
0: Okay, so then when you turn on the film for Michigan State, you guys start watching that. What are some of the big keys for this defense in this game?
1: Yeah, they have a really good running back. You know, they play really well through that running back, transfer from UConn, and just they play Notre Dame very tight throughout most of that game. So it's really cool watching how competitive they've become, and just I'm excited to play against them.
0: Grit. I know that's something that you guys want to probably make sure that you carry on the road, too. We've seen it here on the road. Talk to us about that and just why that's important to this program this year.
1: Yeah, I just think that we take, again, a lot of pride in how hard we work. And mm-hmm. we truly do feel that we are the hardest workers in the country. And when it comes to grit, we like to just show that on the field, show the standard of play that we have.
0: Because Coach Rule is talking about just, you know, like the Jamal Rule touchdown and how the wide receivers blocking, like that kind of stuff, right? It translates and it helps win games, right?
1: No doubt. It definitely helps us win games. It helps us, you know, keep that edge that we're seeking every Saturday.
0: All right. Well, again, going into this one, what's the mindset for this defense taking this show on the road?
1: Yeah, you know, we're trying to take three always, trying to take three turnovers mm-hmm. and just kind of dominate in the run game.
0: All right. Well, great stuff. As always, great chatting with you, and best of luck on Saturday.
1: Thank you so much. I appreciate it.
0: Dawson Merritt here with us on a Cornhusker Conversation presented by Woodhouse. 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
10: Snap to Kaminsky, four-man rush. He's back to throw, flips underneath crosser, caught by Dang Dang, right side. Oh, a big hit! Donovan Jones, shoulder pad to chest at the 39, sending a message. Gain of seven on the cross. North Dakota will punt. Screen is tipped up in the air. Intercepted by Donovan Jones. He's got it. The tip trail. And the Huskers get the pick. Second of the season. Donnie comes up big. First down Huskers. 24-0 Nebraska. Snap to Kaminsky. Under pressure. Donovan Jones has got him. Another Husker sack inside the 40-yard line. That's the fifth.
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12: 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Every Big Ten team plays this weekend, 16 of them. In conference matchups, only Rutgers and Purdue are playing non-conference games. Illinois at number 7, Ohio State in early action. These teams are playing for a wooden turtle called the Illiduc, with the trophies games going back to 1924, the second oldest trophy game in the Big Ten. The Buckeyes got the first possession, and they went right down the field.
13: Throws quickly, left corner of the end zone. Smith got it for a score. Jeremiah Smith hauls it in on a 7-yard touchdown pass as he outfought defensive back Juice Clark for the football. And Ohio State strikes first, taking a 6-0 lead.
12: It's Paul Keels on Buckeyes Radio from Learfield. They've reached the half at the Horseshoe. 7th-ranked Ohio State leads the Illini 28-10. Number 1, Texas at number 14, Tennessee. It's their first meeting since 1969, and Longhorns' first ever trip to Knoxville. Texas got the first possession, and just like Ohio State, they went right down the field.
13: Second down and 7. Manning out of the pistol, has the snap, hands it to Brannigan, bounces outside, inside 5, goal line, touchdown Texas. Raleigh Brown picked up 2 huge blocks and burst into the end zone, a 9-yard touchdown run.
12: That's my good friend Craig Way on Texas Radio from Learfield. They've just started the second half. And number 1, Texas leads number 14, Tennessee, 10-3. Sam Houston at number 11, Texas Tech. The Red Raiders didn't go right down the field on their first possession. They went 3 and out, but then they did this on their second possession.
14: First and goal from the 1, direct snap to Dickey. Bounces off the line and rolls around, standing up in the end zone. Touchdown, Red Raiders. Well, that's the kind of drive they needed after that opening 3 and out.
12: Brian Jensen on Red Raiders Radio from Learfield. Boy, if you're in broadcast school, you get an A if you do that one without stuttering over it. Number 11, Texas Tech with a 28-14 lead over Sam Houston. They've just started the third quarter of play. Is Wake Forest pretty good at the half? They lead at number 16, Louisville, 24-21. Colorado at Baylor in their Big 12 opener. Deion Sanders, Coach Prime, dismissed three players from the team after they got destroyed 41-7 at Northwestern last week. Baylor has the lead as they start the third quarter, 10-3 there. There's a nor'easter blowing along the East Coast. It's a miserable day in Pittsburgh. Even if you're not a Bucknell fan, if you're just sitting in the stands, right now Pitt leads Bucknell 35-0 there early in the third quarter. Another miserable place to watch college football is in Boston, where the Eagles of Boston College have a 7-6 lead in the Rock Fight over Virginia Tech, 9:52 to go in the third. Colorado State had a 14-0 lead at UTSA. Then UTSA scored 35 points by the middle of the second quarter. They've reached the half, and the Roadrunners lead Colorado State 35-21. Kentucky and South Alabama are tied 14-all late in the second quarter. I think Kentucky is thinking they're better than they were after their early season success. In the Big Ten, UCLA and Maryland, no score. They are just underway there. Georgia State with an early 7-0 lead over Northern Illinois. And just starting will be number 3 Notre Dame at Purdue. Last night, top-ranked Husker volleyball swept the Rutgers Scarlet Knights. Tonight, they take on Ohio State at 8 p.m. Central. You can join John Baylor and Lauren Cook West for the call at 7 p.m. on some of our Huskers Radio Network affiliates. And that's a quick look at an early Nebraska Lottery scoreboard.
15: Thank you, Coach. Appreciate your hard work back at our Acres Broadcast Center. 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It's free, confidential, and trade counselors are ready to listen. This project is funded from the SPF PFS grant through SAMHSA, contacted through DHHSNE. Was it a great week in Buffalo country, out in the Rocky Mountains after what happened at Northwestern? And apparently there was some jovial players after that game that Coach Prime removed from the roster, and Baylor is up a touchdown and driving on the Buffs again. You can't help but watch that spectacle. I mean, there's going to be a movie done at some point about Deion Sanders and the tenure that was. I think we all kind of have a feeling we know where it's going, but I'll never forget, Jay, what that was like being in Boulder for his first home game and looking down on the sideline and seeing Warren Sapp and I don't remember all the NBA guys that were there. It was just a scene out of a movie.
16: Well, that first year he was there, I mean, they got off to such a good start. I mean, they beat
15: the TCU team that we all thought, you know.
16: They played the national championship game the year before and got boat raced by Georgia. But that first year was, you know, they got off to such a great start. And obviously Nebraska did not play their best game. And there was so many Nebraska fans at that game, as a lot of Nebraska fans always travel well to Boulder. But he's in an interesting spot. Did you see the clip that, you know, because obviously Northwestern is still playing on their practice field until next week. Next Friday they open up their stadium at against Penn State. But the Colorado's coming out, and they're talking about how it's like a library. It's quiet, and then they go and just get smacked. So, you know, there's a big part of me that just puts a little smile on my face, and I see Colorado struggle because, I mean, my junior year when we won there, we beat them 30-3. That's when they kicked out the student section.
15: Yeah.
16: Do you remember that?
15: I do.
16: They were throwing water on the field.
15: Yeah, they were throwing all kinds
16: and
15: of stuff.
16: I don't remember what the point spread, but I think we were a 17-point underdog, and we came in there, and we slapped them around. And that was one of the most memorable, fun games that – we had. They had already clinched the Big 12 North. They went on to get smoked by Texas that year, and Texas obviously won the national championship. But, yeah, it's like we were talking. I mean, college football is such in a unique spot right now. I don't know, you know, the landscape of Colorado and the support financially that they have there. I mean, I know there's a lot of money Colorado has the money, but are they getting the support that they need to build this thing? But is Deion the right guy? I think he says a lot of the right things, but when it comes to building your roster and getting the most out of your players and doing it the right way. That's, I don't know. It's yet to be seen, but they're in a rough spot right now. They're in Boulder.
15: They sure are. There's a lot of eyeballs on that program considering, yeah, like you said, where they were after the first couple of weeks of year number one for him. And I think everybody was curious what that would look like without Shador or Travis Hunter. And I think we're learning what that process is like. They're playing the hype video for Michigan State here before Nebraska, and Michigan State will get rolling here in East Lansing. First Big Ten game of the year. It's always exciting, especially here on the road. Nebraska will try to win here for the first time in a long time. Had a couple of games they felt slipped right through their fingers the last couple of times here. I cannot sit in this spot, Jay Moore, and not think about the punt that went to the wrong side of the field. People ask me about that. As a spotter, a lot of times you're looking binoculars and you're back and forth between the full view and the binoculars. And I swear, it was a night game. I thought my eyes were playing tricks on me. I thought something was wrong with my contacts. He punts the ball. I was like, there's nobody over there except the punt return.
16: Right.
15: And just like the most leisurely stroll for a punt return. So let's not do that again.
16: Yeah, I remember watching that game. I was actually in Nantucket, of all places. I was in a golf tournament in Nantucket and watching that with a good friend of mine that's lives in Atlanta, and he's a big Nebraska fan. His dad actually played quarterback at Nebraska in the early 70s. So that was one of those games. I remember, you know, Kenneth Walker, right, a really good running back, had a great year. Nebraska pretty much shut him down and really was handling that game comfortably. That was a game Adrian got his jaw broke just before half. He was able to come out and play. And that year, what was that? That was Frost's second year? I can't remember which year it was, but that was 21. It was 2021, but that was the 3-9 year where we had all those close losses, the Michigan State game, the Michigan game, and just so many games that easily could have won and changed that trajectory of the season. But it don't take much. It just shows you, like, it doesn't take a whole lot. You have one little slip-up. Literally just punting the ball to the wrong side of the field can change a ball game, especially in the Big Ten. This conference stresses you out. They just test every facet. And if you have one little slip up, these coaches are too good, these teams are too good, these players are too good, that they'll exploit you in a heartbeat.
15: Well, hopefully Nebraska's the one forcing the mistakes here tonight as they'll get ready to take on Pat Fitzgerald in the Michigan State Spartans. 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We'll talk some Spartan football next, and Jay and I will give our thoughts on what we've seen from Pat Fitzgerald in year number one in the green and white. We'll get into Michigan State starts of the year. That's coming up next.
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23: Time now for our moment of awe. It's been a decade since Chris Bryant became the most recent Cub player to win National League MVP honors, but that may be about to change. What a sight it was in Chicago Thursday afternoon. The Cubs in their final home game of the regular season and superstar Pete Crow Armstrong going out with a bang. PCA with a stolen base in the bottom of the first, his 40th of the year, Crow Armstrong becomes the seventh player to hit 40 home runs and steal 40 bases in the same season. Incredibly, it comes 38 years and one day after Jose Canseco became baseball's first 40-40 man. PCA has 45 home runs this season, just the third 45-40 player in Major League Baseball history. He's a frontrunner for the NL Most Valuable Player Award and would become the 11th Cub in team history to do that. And to double the fun at Wrigley, the Cubs beat the Marlins 2-1 to clinch a playoff berth for the second year in a row. Pete Crow Armstrong, the latest 40-40 man, 45-40 man, to the chant of MVP at Wrigley at your moment of awe.
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15: 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Ben McLaughlin, Jay Moore. We got the whole gaggle of the radio crew in the booth. Everybody's
16: just hanging out.
15: Made their way over after the Instagram field posts and the grass-touching posts. The social media obligations have been taken care of. And so we have some company up here in the booth. Kyle will have us a countdown to kick off here in just a little bit. You just practiced Milivojevic's name.
16: Alicio Milivojevic.
15: For the last 6 minutes. You feel good about
16: it? I feel good. Kyle was very – got to write it down and how, like, it
15: – the phonetic. The phonetic spelling. Yeah. Well, let's talk.
16: It's important. We're going to be talking – we'll be saying his name quite a bit.
15: He will have the ball a lot as a quarterback. Generally, that's the case.
16: QB1.
15: There's some hashtag analysis for you. Let's talk about his game, though. Husker fans saw him a little bit last year when he came in, and honestly, throws a pretty good ball.
16: I remember last year when Childs went out. I mean, Nebraska's defense had a pretty darn good day, and then when Milivojevic came in there, their offense got cooking, and they actually took him down and got a touchdown. So he's like, you kind of talk about a gamer. He's just scrappy. Like, he's not going to, you know, stat-wise, he's had a, you know, offensively they've struggled a little bit this year at times, but he's just a, he knows his game, and he plays well within this new offensive system. So they're going to rely heavily on the run game he's just a gamer, man. And you can't give him an inch. He can expose you. He's athletic. Rush lane disciplines have to be very key for Nebraska, but if Nebraska wins on first and second down, you know, I think Michigan State for the year is 45% on third down, so they can hopefully get him in third and long and keep that stat even further down for the year.
15: Let's talk about what we saw from them against Notre Dame. Mm-hmm. Certainly, you know, I think that had a lot of Husker fans' interest when you're looking at how these two teams would stack up, or how Michigan State would stack up against the Fighting Irish in South Bend in prime time. And at the half, it was tight. I think it was just a one-score game at the half, and you know, Notre Dame, as expected, you know, kind of took control there in the second half. But I know you watched that game start to finish. What were your impressions of how Michigan State performed?
16: Yeah, it just, again, like we were talking before in the first hour, it just, that was such a Pat Fitzgerald type of game where he just can, he just finds little areas where he tries to expose teams. And, you know, if Kenneth Williams doesn't drop that touchdown in the end zone, they run that little reverse with their backup quarterback, and he's wide open, that game probably ends up a lot differently. But I think in the second half, Notre Dame definitely flexed their muscle. I mean, their Notre Dame's defense is elite, is really, really good. So, but again, that's just what he's able to do and this team's able to do in some of those games where they're, you know, they're the talent is, I mean, Notre Dame's a really, really good football team, and they'll most definitely be in the college football playoff this year. But yeah, it was one of those, it was this special teams. Notre Dame tried to run a fake punt, didn't get it. So they, what Notre Dame was able to do was just kind of give them some body blows, and eventually they're able to provide that knockout shot. But Notre Dame took those body, or excuse me, Michigan State took those body blows, and they held in there well. Like you said, it was a one-score game at half, but ultimately that defense just was able to get off to a really good start in that second half. Notre Dame or Michigan State had some turnovers in this game as well, but not surprised one bit that they went in there and put up a fight. And you heard Pat Fitzgerald talk about after the game, like,
0: yeah,
16: he was mad. Like, he's frustrated. Like, he expected to win that football game. And that's what you want from your head coach, is to have the full trust and confidence in your team. And that's why he's done so well coaching in this conference, because I think the trust factor in with the players, and they see the passion, and the players just want to play so well for him, and he's able to get so much out of them. And they're going to be, like I said, Nebraska's going to be in it. It's going to be an absolute dogfight tonight.
0: Yeah, and I mean, I think that you talk about setting the tone as a head coach and start to lay that foundation. I mean, that was the same foundation that he built in Evanston, coaching Northwestern for all those years, but proving to his guys that you come to Michigan State, and they had that cool clip of him in the locker room, saying, "You came here to win championships. You didn't come here for close losses." And I'll be eager, like everybody else, to see how Michigan State responds from that. You know, their first real true test of adversity. Let's talk about Cam Edwards, their running back. Mm-hmm. And you and I were walking to lunch today, and he was the first name that we both brought up. I think he's really good. I think he's going to be one of the better backs that we see this year, especially the amount of volume that we're expecting him to get.
16: Yeah, tonight, without a doubt. I mean, Nebraska has played against the run really well these first three games, and again, you have to take that with a grain of salt, just because of the teams that they've played, but you have to start somewhere. But again, Michigan State's going to try to run this the football. Again, that's what Fitzgerald coach teams do. He takes the basics of football into it, and it's running the football, controlling the time of possession, not turning it over, not having any sloppy penalties. So you're going to see a heavy dose of Cam Edwards, and he's strong, he's powerful, he can run between the tackles. But you don't have the edge set, he'll bounce it, and he can take it to the house just in a heartbeat too. So Nebraska, those linebackers, that defensive line, have to play with good gap sound integrity and get off blocks and go make some plays. If not, he could have a big day.
0: You just mentioned, I think, is a very big key to this game that's not going to get a lot of attention, and that's Nebraska's linebackers. I think that crew, we heard from Dawson Merritt earlier in our Cornhusker conversation, that crew, when you start breaking down Shamblish, Shavers, Foster, Merritt, you know, those guys that are going to be relied on to lead the team in tackles tonight and really prevent that leaky yardage that we talk about a lot, that's really been a bugaboo of Nebraska at times. You know, the first impact, 2 yards past the line of scrimmage, and they end up getting six. Mm-hmm. You know, getting those guys to the ground, how are they going to take on blocks for four quarters? I think that's going to be an area, Jay, where we talked earlier about evaluation and, you know, how you think Nebraska's, where they really are. I think a lot of attention has been placed on Nebraska's edge rushing, rightfully so. But I think tonight's measuring stick for me is going to be how are those, you know, not only the front seven, but those guys at the second level getting guys to the ground.
16: Yeah, it's just, again, you can get into the statistical information, you can get into schemes, but football is just it's such a basic game. And when you can win at the line of scrimmage and you can play on the other team's line of scrimmage, either offensively or defensively, especially now in the conference play, that's what matters the most. And if Van Poppel and Whittington and Stoudemire in Nwori, in Jones, those guys have to have good days. Because if those guys don't have good days up front, those four linebackers you just mentioned are going to have even worse days. So they have to. That ultimately falls on the D-line, right? I mean, if they can keep their offensive line off Foster and Chambliss and Shavers and Merritt and let them be free and go make some plays, then that's going to be a very, very good thing. But ultimately, if Nebraska can, again, button press, play with good pad level hand placement, play on their sideline of scrimmage, get off blocks and go make plays, I'd love for the defensive line to lead the team in tackles in this one, too.
0: That'd be a good sign.
16: Yes, that'd be a great sign. But it's just funny, like, you know, offensive line, defensive line, they don't need anyone else to have a good game. They don't rely on anybody else to have a good game. So if they have a bad game, it affects all 7-8 guys behind you to have a very poor game. So if the D-line plays well, O-line plays well, but this is a very – every in football, if you have a great D-line – if your D-line can stop the run and get off blocks and make plays, those other 7 guys behind you are going to have really, really good days too. So that D-line has to step up. They've been playing, they've evolved, they've gotten better each game. But again, this is the first Big Ten conference game, and they're going to get tested. And it's going to be fun to see how they stack up against this Michigan State offensive line.
0: There's another area that that we haven't talked about that I think is still a big let's wait and see. Mm-hmm. Special teams,
16: yeah.
0: And we talked earlier about expecting this to come down to potentially a field goal or a late drive or something like that. Things like kicking the ball out of bounds, lining up offsides on a kickoff, all the holding penalties, Nebraska, all that hidden yardage that, you know, we saw one last week end up being a 60-yard penalty on a long return that got called back to holding, right? Those types of things that can and will change games. And Nebraska's, I think, had a couple of let's go try some long field goals, and I think we kind of know 50 plus is probably not in the cards for the Huskers in terms of field goal range. But again, these types of things that, Jay, we've seen time and time and time again. You hate to belabor the point on special teams, but when you've seen the PTSD, we talked about a play here earlier a couple of years ago that determined the game, right? Like, I think there's still a lot of unanswered questions from folks on the 2026 Husker special teams with Coach Eck leaving.
16: Yeah, it's been sloppy. It's hasn't been as good as they wanted. But again, luckily in those first three non-conferences, that hasn't mattered. But guess what? It matters now. And LeVar Woods is a hell of a special teams coach that they got from Iowa. Don't be surprised if they're going to come after them. Nebraska was able to block a punt for a touchdown last year against Michigan State. Now it was a different staff, but he's going to test our special teams units. Don't be surprised if there's fakes, anything crazy. He's going to try to expose them. But if anything's been learned through these first three games, special teams-wise, right, clean up the penalties. There's been too many holdings. He had 2 offsides on kickoffs in that first game. You've had 1 kick go out of bounds. You can't allow those things to happen. Archie Wilson has punted it okay throughout the year, but he's going to have an opportunity to flip the field. Flip it, pin them down there. If you have an opportunity to return the, it's funny. It doesn't show up as a huge sexy stat on the stat sheet, but it's amazing off a punt return or a kick return if you can get 10 yards. You know, that's another first down.
0: Yeah.
16: So those little things matter in these type of games. And if Nebraska's not good in special teams, there's a chance they could lose this football game today, because when all three phases matter, especially on the road, but now on the road and in Big Ten play, you have to be spot on.
0: Not a lot of room for error, as we find out in college football. You know, there's, depending on style of play, anywhere between 50 to 80 plays you have to defend, and most times it's going to come down.
16: And that's the other thing too in the Big Ten. It's the amount of plays you have, the games slow down.
0: Yeah,
16: and they put more stress on everything else, and when there's potentially 10 to 12 to 15 special teams plays, those matter. It's just these games get quicker, and the amount of offensive defensive snaps you have, they just, in Big Ten play, the game just shrinks a little bit. So you cannot have any lapses. You have to be spot. You have to just, like I always say, the I's have to be dotted and the T's have to be crossed when it comes to special teams, because We've seen it too much in this conference where you could be really good all game, but just one bad play and you end up losing the football game. And that's the type of game that Nebraska is going to face tonight.
0: Heard the police escort sirens. The Huskers have arrived to Spartan Stadium here in East Lansing, and soon we'll get out. And here's the thing, Jay. Are they going to go to the Spartan logo? Because it's turned into quite the brouhaha.
16: Yeah.
0: The last couple of years where that was such a spectacle at SC. And then the next week there's state troopers protecting the logos. It's gotten out of hand. So we'll see where the Huskers come out for their team meeting.
16: I don't expect it to be anything like Michigan here a few years ago, where the guy stomped it and like scratched it with his cleats in the Spartan logo. I don't think anything like that will happen, but that's kind of their pregame deal. They kind of circle up as a team, and as of right now, there's no police surrounding the Spartan logo on the 50-yard line.
0: Yeah, we'll see what kind of drama that unfolds. I don't see a lot of Spartan personnel on the field either to prevent that from happening, but who knows? Crazier things have happened, as we found out. Just ask the Trojans of USC how they feel about that. He's Jay Moore. I'm Ben McLaughlin. This is our Landera Husker Game Day show. We'll step aside for another break. We got more of the show. Stay with us.
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6: The mercury really hasn't moved all that much on the thermometer today, with lower 60s expected to be fairly steady today and even into Monday. Cloudy skies, light rain, possible drizzle, and patchy fog make for dreary but cozy conditions for the end of the weekend. Monday truly will be some more of the same until Tuesday and Wednesday, the days eyeing some mostly dry conditions finally. From the 10-11 Severe Weather Center, I'm meteorologist Jessica Blum.
9: Welcome to Tunnel Walk Through Time, a segment where we reflect on Husker football games of the past. I'm Camden Cohn. Today, we travel back to October 29th, 2011. Almost 15 years ago, two 6-1 squads squared off as the 13th-ranked Huskers hosted the 9th-ranked Michigan State Spartans. The Spartans got the ball to start and picked up a couple of first downs with quarterback Kirk Cousins and running back Le'Veon Bell. But the black shirts put a stop to the drive.
10: Empty backfield now. Cousins awaits the shotgun snap. He has it. Holds over the middle. Pass is intercepted. Lance Sorrell. 45, 40. Lance Sorrell to the outside. 30-yard line. Knocked out of bounds. Ball rolls out of bounds. And around the 23, Lance Sorrell. His first career INT. And the Huskers have the football down at the 23-yard line of Michigan State.
9: So now Nebraska's offense, led by quarterback Taylor Martinez and running back Rex Burkhead, had excellent field position as they looked to take the early lead. They did just that on the 7th play of the drive.
10: On 2nd and goal for the 1, Martinez turns, hands it off Burkhead left side, walks into the end zone, touchdown Nebraska! Rex Burkhead cracks the end zone for the 11th time this year, and the Huskers have taken a 6-0 lead.
9: So thanks to the Michigan State turnover, the Huskers were able to capitalize and take the 7-0 lead with 9:01 to go in the first quarter. The Spartans got the ball back on the kickoff with excellent field position at Nebraska's 38-yard line. However, they gained just 3 more yards and thus attempted a 52-yard field goal. That was no good. The teams traded scoreless drives for the next couple of possessions, but NU was able to add to their lead with a 20-yard field goal from Brett Maher with 1:21 left in the first. That made it 10-0. In the second quarter, it was more of the same, as both defenses continued to have success against the talented quarterbacks. But the Spartans were able to capitalize on a Taylor Martinez interception late in the second quarter, and thus got on the board with a 28-yard field goal with 1:38 before the half. So the score was now 10-3, and that would be the score at the half, as both teams mustered roughly 100 yards in the first two quarters of play. Out of the locker room, the Huskers got the ball first and marched down the field on a 14-play, 80-yard drive that took them all the way down to the 1. From the 1, Burkhead punched it in once again, but not before some drama.
10: Huskers trying to go on a quick count, high formation. Martinez tosses it back to Burkhead. He finds the ball. The ball pops out near the goal line, and it's picked up by Michigan State. No signal yet. And what's the call here? Michigan State's got the football.
12: After further review, the ball broke the plane of the goal line prior to coming loose. It is a touchdown.
9: He lost the ball on the way in, and Michigan State recovered. But the officials ruled that Burkhead had broke the plane of the goal line before he fumbled it. So it was indeed a touchdown after review. 17-3 Big Red with 9:27 to go in the third. The Spartans tried to mount a response and got to the Nebraska 43. But a sack on third down backed them up to midfield, and they were forced to punt. NU started from their own 11 and worked their way down the field once again. It was a heavy dose of Burkhead as Nebraska looked to take full control.
10: Snap back, fake the handoff, back to throw is Martinez, looking to throw it back down the field to Brooks, makes a catch, 10-5, touchdown Nebraska! The wheel route to Rex Burkhead and the Huskers add 6 more on the board.
9: Burkhead caught the wheel route for a 27-yard touchdown, as he was involved on 9 of the 12 plays that drive. Now a 24-3 lead for the Big Red late in the third quarter. The Spartans would try and respond throughout the fourth quarter, but each time, the Blackshirts would step up and force a turnover on downs as 24-3, to be the final score as the Huskers prevailed, improving to 7-1. Rex Burkhead finished with 35 carries for 134 yards and two scores on the ground, while adding another touchdown through the air. Meanwhile, the Blackshirts held Kirk Cousins to 11 of 27 for just 86 yards and an interception. The Spartans were held under 200 yards for the game. The Huskers would finish the season at 9-4 and rank 24th in the AP poll. This has been Tunnel Walk Through Time. Next week, we'll travel back to 1987 for a matchup with South Carolina. Reporting for the Huskers Radio Network, I'm Camden Cohn.
13: Welcome back to Husker Game Day. I'm Jessica Cootie, and we are very, very excited once again, actually, for season number 4 for road trips that we will be joined by our great friends and partners at the Lincoln Airport, specifically Rachel Barth, the Director of Marketing and Air Service. Once again, season 4, I'm so glad you're back again.
14: I know. I'm a seasoned vet now, Jess.
13: Well, we have lots to talk about today, and it seems like there's been a lot happening since we last talked on the air last season.
14: Yeah, we've had an incredible year at Lincoln Airport, and one of the biggest additions to the Lincoln Airport is American Airlines, which has just been a huge win for our whole community. They now are offering daily nonstops to Dallas-Fort Worth, Chicago, and then I think a fan favorite is going to be Phoenix starting this December.
13: So Dallas, Chicago, and Phoenix, and I know those are all hot spots just by themselves, but it's beyond just that because it's great connecting cities, right?
14: Yeah, absolutely. They're really a bigger story because Dallas, Chicago, and Phoenix are all like major hubs for Americans. So not only can you get there nonstop out of LNK now, think about all that other access across the country and internationally. So for Lincoln travelers, it means more options, obviously more competition, which, you know, everybody wants, and more ways to start your trip right here in Lincoln instead of having to drive elsewhere.
13: All right. And since we're talking Husker athletics here today, what does having American Airlines at LNK mean from an athletic standpoint?
14: It's huge. Think about everything that goes into Nebraska athletics beyond just getting a team from point A to point B. You have coaches recruiting across the country, prospective student athletes and their families visiting. Every additional flight that we have is just bringing more people in and out of Lincoln. You also think about the visiting teams being able to come here, right? That's really where that economic impact and that tourism comes into play. So really having American come here, getting those additional hubs into Lincoln makes it more accessible. So you got recruiting, you have the student athlete, you have the family, and now getting fans to all the big games.
13: And we typically have some baseball, softball out that way in Phoenix area.
14: Yeah, I think everybody's going to be real excited for spring training come this spring.
13: Well, Dallas has to be especially important. We talk a lot about that recruiting pipeline to Texas, and I know that was something that Coach Rule mentioned when he first got here, but that's especially important.
14: Definitely. So Texas has been just a huge market for us, something we know we needed to go after for a while. And like you said, Coach Rule talked about that from the recruiting standpoint. So we actually have two daily nonstops from Lincoln to DFW, which is huge. So if for some reason that first one gets delayed, there's that second option, which is great for those traveling for work and for fun. But what I love about American's network is that, again, it goes beyond Dallas itself. So a recruit, parent, coach, a fan may not actually live in Dallas, but they can connect through Dallas and get to Lincoln. And that way, you know, we have the same now with Chicago. And then we'll also have that other major connection through Phoenix coming in December.
13: Oh, that's awesome. Okay, so in December, Phoenix, what does that addition bring?
14: So one, I think there's just a lot of people in Nebraska that live in that area. So we know there's a lot of second homes. But really, again, it gives us that connection to the Southwest and the West Coast. So Phoenix itself, huge market for Nebraska. A lot of fans live there, have family there. So now being able to get there nonstop starting in December is going to be huge. And again, it just gives travelers three different ways to get to wherever they need to go.
13: And I have to imagine having more airlines and more flights helps with those big Husker weekends when those roll around as well.
14: Absolutely. Husker Athletics is one of the Lincoln's greatest economic tourism drivers. On a home football weekend, volleyball weekend, or any other major event, we want it to be easy as possible for people to get here. And it works both ways. We also want Husker fans to have great options when Nebraska is on the road too. So more seats, more connectivity, the better way we can serve the community and get our fans to where they need to go.
13: All right. So for Husker fans listening, what's your message?
14: When you're planning the next away game, vacation, or business trip, check LNK first. We have more options than we've had in years, and American Airlines has been a huge part of that growth. You can now fly nonstop to Dallas and Chicago, And then starting in December, you'll be able to get to Phoenix. And from those hubs, you can go anywhere in the world. And the best part, you can start your trip right here and end here in Lincoln.
13: All right. As always, so great to have you on board once again. And we greatly appreciate the partnership with the LNK.
14: Thanks for having me. And always go Big Red.
13: Rachel Barth, the Director of Marketing and Air Service, joining us here on Husker Game Day. Got to step aside for a break. More of the show coming up right after this.
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10: Back one final time here on a Landera Husker Game Day show. Ben McLaughlin rejoined by Jay Moore up here in the booth. Huskers are here, several of them out stretching out, throwing the ball around here on this beautiful natural grass surface here in East Lansing at Spartan Stadium. Pat Fitzgerald just wrapped up an interview with BTN down there on the field, and soon we'll see the Huskers specialists come out and start loosening up here before this one. Headed to kickoff here just a little bit over 3 hours from right now. 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Let's talk about this, Jay. I mean, I think heading into the year, I think we're all curious how the running back carries would shake out between those three. And I think the more we see, the more we like of Jamal Rule. And I think those other guys, too, with the reps that are shared and the reps that are given, are trying to do everything they can with those opportunities. I've liked what I've seen out of all of them. I think they've all kind of taken their turns. I think Isaiah has certainly tried to wedge his way back into a more regular role. But right now you got to like what you're getting with Jamal Rule, and obviously Makai Nelson has thrown some flashes also. But something that you and I have talked about too is this guy's ability to catch the football out of the backfield. But again, I think now is where the truth's going to lie in the Big Ten. There's no more secrets anymore. It's going to be line up your best and go after it.
11: Yeah, without a doubt. It's going to be, those three guys have gotten an equal amount of reps for those first three games. But now getting the Big Ten play, And let's be honest, like, it's just not going to be

0: like you're at the, those yards can be tougher to come by, right? And so who can be the more physical runner? Who can finish with those yards after those initial contact? Mackay is a violent runner. You know, Jamal has his ability to just be so balanced and patient in his run game, and Isaiah's ability. So it's just, do they stick with more of a hot hand now they get into Big Ten play? But here's the thing is all three are really, really good catching the ball out of the backfield. So I will still see all three of the guys. But, yeah, this is going to be fun to watch, just the cat-and-mouse game with Nebraska's run game and these running backs, but they're also their ability to catch the ball in the backfield because Nebraska has utilized them heavily in these first three games. And whether it's a screen game or just a simple pass out to the flat and just kind of rolling Calandria out there, they've shown, again, that it's an asset. It's a weapon that this offense has. And it's from a defensive-minded player like myself, when you can stress out those linebackers and coverages and know if you can kind of expose them, and it's whether it's a flat choice routes or even the screen game, that's a nice thing to have in your arsenal as this offense. So it's going to be, again, how they're going to implement the run game with all those three backs, and then the pass game, because all three of them are really, really good catchers of the football out of the backfield. But ultimately, when you get into this style of play and you get – and when you start playing Pat Fitzgerald's teams and their defense is really good, you still got to be able to run the football and be patient with it. And that's going to be the ultimate test, is who can run the football and who can stop the run.
1: When you start to – something I always love talking to Damon about is running back styles,
0: yeah,
1: and how many different ways there are to be effective. And don't have to look too much further in Michigan State's history to think of a Le'Veon Bell and the patience and the tap,
0: yes,
1: dancing that he does. And then you think of a guy like Amir Abdullah and the jump cut. Rex Burkhead and the vision, right? Mm-hmm. Different skill sets, different traits make backs successful for different reasons. How would you describe the style of Jamal Rhule?
0: I think he's really patient, and that's probably his. What's surprising the most is a young player. You know, you're just bright eyed and bushy tailed, and you want to go, but he has the patience to let things get set up for him, and that's probably his best skill set. But his vision is great, and his ability to make people miss in the hole too. You know, that long run he had in the second half right away against North Dakota, you know, made a linebacker miss, and then boom, and then Gilmer kind of led him into the end zone. So he has an ability to make the people miss. He can also, he's our short yarder's back, so he can run well behind his pads, but his patience is really, really good, which is usually unique for a young player, because sometimes they just want to go so quickly and not let those things develop, but that hasn't been the case with him for the first three games.
1: Here we go, man.
0: Let's do it.
1: What we've been waiting for.
0: Big Ten plays here.
1: Yeah, since we got started. I'm going to let you go, and you can start to diagnose the section of the field that you would like to go touch the grass, and then I will follow your lead so you can go record your keys to the game. Good stuff, man. Thanks.
0: Yep.
1: Jay Moore with us on our Landera Husker Game Day show. That's a wrap for us. Coming up next, Kyle Crooks, Countdown to Kickoff, has you for the next hour. About 3 hours away, just after 5 o'clock Central Time, the kickoff. It's Spartan Stadium here in East Lansing, Nebraska and Michigan State. My thanks to Josh Hilkman keeping us in line for this one. Kyle Crooks has you for the next hour. As we continue along, we'll talk to you again after the game. Go Big Red.

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11: We welcome you inside Spartan Stadium and say hello as the Nebraska Cornhuskers clash with the Michigan State Spartans to begin Big Ten play from East Lansing, Michigan. Hi again, everybody. I'm Kyle Crooks here on the CVA Countdown to Kickoff. It is a beautiful fall day, starting to feel like football season. The sun is out, a little bit of wind today, but it is beautiful down on this pristine natural grass surface at Spartan Stadium. We'll get more into that as we go. Plenty to do before a kickoff. 4 p.m. Central time is when we'll kick this thing off, a little past 4 p.m. Central. For the next hour plus, we'll hear from Jessica Cootey as a conversation with running backs coach E.J. Barthel. Matt Coatney joins us for a check of the slate on this college football Saturday. We'll also catch up with UNL Chancellor Catherine Ankerson on the latest from the university side of things. Camden Cohn and crew takes us through the Big Ten Blitz for another week. Finally, we'll get the opponent's perspective on tonight's matchup with the voice of Michigan State football, George Blaha. Meanwhile, the Huskers do come into today at 3-0 after blowout wins over Ohio, Bowling Green, and North Dakota. Last week's demolition of FCS North Dakota culminated non-conference play with a third straight year with an unblemished record in the lead-up to Big Ten play. Also, the third consecutive game with the rushing and passing performance of at least 200 yards in each category. Nebraska fell just short of a third consecutive game with at least 500 yards of total offense. Well, that being said, the Huskers are averaging over 46 points per game, rushing for 263 per contest and totaling 520 yards per game. Those all really good numbers and all top 12 in the FBS through week three in college football. Defensively, the Blackshirts totaled 5 sacks last week, the most in a game for the Huskers since 2024 against Purdue. Also held a second straight opponent to just 7 points. Defense put together its best 60-minute performance this year in a short sample size, of course, and they rest top 16 in the country in scoring, total D, and rush D as well. With that, though, all that to say, this is the biggest test up until this point. Brings up the first conference matchup, and it's the Michigan State Spartans on the other sideline. Sparty hung tough into the fourth quarter last week at Notre Dame, but didn't have enough to keep up. They do return a quarterback in Alessio Milivojevic, who was the backup last year, but he did start the last 4 games of last season. He was handed the keys to the car, being the starter this year. He is coming off a 2-interception game, but he was clearly under siege for the entire game. He was sacked 4 times in South Bend. He's been sacked 9 times this year. Michigan State's foundation, it starts with their running game, though, and on the marquee is the former UConn standout Cam Edwards. Edwards averaged 96 rush yards per game, has averaged 96 rush yards per game, and has 3 rushing scores. 61% of their offense comes from their run game. Now, their head coach is a familiar face as well to this league. That's Pat Fitzgerald, former head man at Northwestern. He was there for 17 seasons. He's now tasked with getting Michigan State back to respectability and currently has the 13th most wins for any head coach in Big Ten history. He's 2 wins away from tying the man who was at the helm of Sparty for a long, long time here, Mark D'Antonio, whose name is in the rafters here at Spartan Stadium. Well, outside of the loss last week for the Spartans to the Irish, they do have home wins over Toledo and Eastern Michigan and enter today's game at 2-1. Historically, this has been a tight series to predict. 5 of the last 6 have been decided by 5 points or fewer. Nebraska defeated Michigan State last year, though, 38-27. What was a windy early afternoon in Lincoln, and certainly a kind of a wonky finish to that one. The Huskers have yet to win in East Lansing since a thrilling last-second victory in this stadium back in 2012, so it's been a while. All time, this is the 15th meeting, and Nebraska has won 10 of the previous 14. So this has been a house of horrors of lately here for the Huskers, and we'll take on a Michigan State team that certainly wants to get off to a good start in Big Ten play. And for the Huskers, on the flip side, it's been a struggle to start conference play as they have not won a conference opener since 2019. 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As we mentioned off the start, it is a beautiful, beautiful fall day here in East Lansing, Michigan. The sun is shining on this natural grass surface. The wind is minimal, and there is a crisp in the air. The temperatures will dip as we go. Right now, it's 70 degrees, blue skies overhead. 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It'll be about 71 degrees at kickoff of this game and could dip into about the low 60s, high 50s at the end of it. So a big one today between the Huskers and the Spartans to start conference play. But a lot of teams that are playing their first game in conference play. Looking up at the TV above me, it's Texas and Tennessee playing a nail-biting matchup. So plenty to get into the college football slate. With that, we send it back to our Acres Broadcast Center and my man, Matt Coatney.
12: Kyle Crooks, thank you very much, and good afternoon, everybody. 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Well, every Big Ten team plays this weekend, 16 of them in conference matchups. Only Rutgers and Purdue are playing non-conference games. And as Kyle alluded to, it is Texas and number 14 Tennessee. But first up, a Big Ten game early on. Illinois at number 7 Ohio State. These teams are playing for a wooden turtle called the Illy Buck, with the trophy's games dating back to 1924, the second oldest trophy game in the Big Ten. And the Buckeyes are getting a big game from their quarterback.
13: Zip that one deep down the right side, Jeremiah Smith. He gathers it in at the 25 of Illinois. Wiggles his way by a defender to the 10, goes wide to the left again, and into the end zone goes Jeremiah Smith. A 72-yard scoring pass through the air. He showed the Illini some hip wiggle and able to get into the end zone untouched to put Ohio State up by two scores, 13-0.
12: Anytime you can show some hip wiggle, we have to use that highlight. Jeremiah Smith has caught all four of Julian Sain's four touchdown passes today. He's thrown for 355 yards, and seventh-ranked Ohio State leads the Fighting Illini of Illinois, 35-13, 8:52 to go in that one. All right, let's talk about number one Texas at number 14 Tennessee, their first meeting since 1969, and the Longhorns' first trip ever to Knoxville. With the Longhorns up 10-3, the Vols special teams came up big.
14: Chimento from the end zone to punt it. Spiral that turns over. Moss Fields at the 43, up the middle to 50, to the 45, to the 40, to the 35, to the 30, to the 25, to the 20, to the 50, to the 10, to the 5. There are no flags on the field. Quay Moss, touchdown, Tennessee!
12: I would have used that highlight no matter what, but Mike Keith on Volunteers Radio had that monotone to the 35, to the 30, to the 20, and then he just lost it as soon as the officials' hands went on the air. Mike Keith on Volunteers Radio from Relief Field. That tied it up at 10. Texas has the lead now 13-10. 6 minutes to go in the game, and they are driving, and they have first and goal inside the five. We'll keep you updated on that as we go along. Sam Houston at number 11, Texas Tech. The Red Raiders are 3-0 and finishing up non-conference play today with Sam Houston and their defense game to play.
15: Locke going to throw it. Intercepted again by Romaine, and he's going to score again. Back-to-back touchdown, Red Raiders. Wow. Well, player of the game already?
16: Yeah, I would say so. Wrap this thing up.
12: It's Brian Jensen on Red Raiders Radio, number 11, Texas Tech. No problem today with 7 minutes to go at home. They lead Sam Houston 42-14. Wake Forest at number 16, Louisville. The Demon Deacons are pretty good this year. And a big reason is their transfer quarterback, Gio Lopez.
17: Here's a play fake, dropping Lopez. Looks right, lets it fly. Wide open is Hernandez, and he's ahead by four lengths to the 10. Five, touchdown, Wake Forest. 77 yards. He got behind the secondary, and nobody was going to get to him.
12: Been doing this a long time. That's the first time I've ever heard anybody refer to yardage on a football field by length. So, horse racing fans, that one was for you from Stan Cotton on Wake Forest Radio from Learfield. Arguably the game of the day so far in college football. Wake Forest and 16th ranked Louisville are tied at 27. They've got 9:21 to go in that one. Colorado at Baylor. Coach Prime dismissed three players after last week's 41-7 loss at Northwestern. How are they doing today in their Big 12 opener at Baylor? They've got 9 minutes to go in the game. Baylor leads Colorado 19-13. UCLA at Maryland in the Big 10, and it is all UCLA, they've reached the half in College Park, 20-3. UCLA has the lead. Third-ranked Notre Dame leads at Purdue, 21-0. They're early in the second quarter. Top-ranked Husker volleyball with a win in their Big Ten opener last night over the Rutgers. Scarlet Knights tonight, they continue Big Ten play against Ohio State at 8 p.m. Central. Join John Baylor and Lauren Cook West for the call at 7 p.m. on some of our Huskers radio network affiliates. Texas has taken the lead over Tennessee 20-10 with 5:41 to go in the fourth quarter. All right, well, here's a reminder to join me and former Husker quarterback Tommy Armstrong for Big Red Reaction after the game around 9 p.m. Central. Tonight we'll take your calls, break down today's game against Michigan State. I'm Matt Cotney with you on Countdown to Kickoff, the first Big Ten Conference game of the season. Nebraska and Michigan State coming up just after 4 p.m. Central. Jamal Rule has emerged as a breakout performer early on, and Nebraska has had three consistent running backs performing well in the first three games. E.J. Barthel is the running backs coach for Matt Rule, and he's standing by with our Jessica Cootie.
18: Thanks, Cotney, here with running backs coach E.J. Barthel. Well, hitting the road for the first time, how excited are you guys for Big Ten Conference play?
19: So excited. I mean, this is everything. It's the reason why we're all here. And so, the preseason was great, but now it's time to strap up and get to work.
18: All right. Let me ask you about Jamal Rule. I know you were a believer in him from the very beginning, but when did you know he was capable of the start that he's been off to?
19: Yeah, from the very beginning, I knew his competitive edge when we recruited him. Yeah, that's the difference from the other guys across the country that I recruited. So I knew he was just a different mentality. And I think you guys know the kind of players I want to coach. I want guys that would chip on their shoulder. I want guys that want to work. He fits that DNA, and he was that DNA in high school. And so, I'm not surprised at all.
18: How much have you seen him grow just even in his first few weeks of playing college football?
19: A lot. You know, the big thing for him, if you watching him in high school, the big thing I was concerned with is I don't want him, running through defenders. I want him using his eyes, using his tempo, using his running back tools, the menu. And I'm seeing the skill sets show up more and more and more. Timing, tempo, patience, all the things that we coach and teach here. So he's developing pretty quickly.
18: What are the things now that you are trying to prepare him for his first road test and in conference play?
19: Honestly, just go to work. Like, it's nothing different than what we do every single day. And the biggest thing, my advice to him is just tune out all the noise and just rep after rep, day by day. That's our mentality. Nothing changes. The atmosphere may look different, but it's the same thing. Just rep by rep, win the process of the rep. So,
18: seeing a lot of great things from all your guys, but Makai Nelson, how about him and just what he's been able to provide, not just running the football, but catching the football too?
19: That's right. Comparable type of kid is Jamal, right? Under-recruited, chip on his shoulder, has something to prove, sat behind Emmett last year. You know what I mean? And so, again, just that mentality is, I don't know if it's me, I like those kind of guys. You know what I mean? So he's got that same chip, and there's nothing better than competition. And so when the guys are competing against each other, there's only one ball. They're going to play at a higher level, so we're in a good situation.
18: And then Mosey as well, he's also a guy that's we've seen a lot of good things from as well. You got to be pleased with just the film that your guys continue to put out there for you.
19: I pulled him off to the side, and during this week in practice, he made a read on duo, and I grabbed him. I said, I love that. That's my work. I taught you that. You know what I mean? So he's really, truly, he's appreciative of all the things that we've showed him and to the point where he's at. And he's at the point where he's going to accelerate now. He's going to really take off. His skill set is really turned the corner, and I think now he's going to get better and better as each game goes by.
18: I know there's been a lot of love for the offensive line, but I got to ask you about the wide receivers, Kwazi Gilmer with Jamal's run last week. What does that do for your guys when you've got guys that want to help them get into the end zone?
19: Yeah, Dekeel is my guy. Our offices are right next to each other in running back room and receiver room, and we're so appreciative. He's the best. We have the best blocking receivers in the country, and we're very fortunate. I mean, when I say that, I mean, I really mean that. They can put on clinics on how they block, and our boys are appreciative of it.
18: All right, last thing, just Michigan State defense. What are you guys seeing out of them for you guys to continue to get this offense rolling on the road for the first time?
19: interesting. A lot of connection for me. I coached Cam Edwards at UConn in his freshman year. I like to think I taught a little bit of his foundation. And Joe Rossi was my first job in college football. So I worked under Joe, as a young GA, so in player development and stuff like that. So I know exactly, some of their two, some of the main players, right? Coach Rossi and Cam Edwards. So I know Joe, he's a perfectionist. He's going to work his tail off to get the answer right. And he's going to be prepared. He taught me a lot as far as organization and having the right calls. So he's going to be, or we'll be ready for him.
18: Kenneth Williams as well up there.
19: You know what? I should kick myself in the head for forgetting my guy. That's my guy. I love that kid. I'm just so happy for him and all his success he's having. I love that kid. I know he's on another team, but he's still my guy.
18: Yeah. Appreciate your time and best of luck.
19: Absolutely. Thank you.
18: Again, running backs coach EJ Barthel here with us on Countdown to Kickoff. All right, let's send things back up to the booth and Kyle Crooks.
11: Yeah, great stuff, Jess. There's a lot of connections between these two teams. The biggest one that will pop right away is Kenneth Williams on kick return. They'll utilize him a little bit in the offense. He dropped a touchdown last weekend in South Bend, but you'll see him number 32 in the green and white. Of course, a tremendous kick returner last year for Coach Eckler and the special teams, ran back a touchdown against Northwestern, and he was the difference in a few of those Big Ten games. So, and then mention the connection, EJ Barthel and Cam Edwards, in his 1 year at UConn, had a chance to coach the running backs at UConn before Cam Edwards really had a kind of a stranglehold on what he eventually became at UConn in his 4 years, rushing for over 2,500 yards and 27 touchdowns. And he was a true prized possession for Michigan State with Pat Fitzgerald coming over. And then also you have a few guys that are coming back to a state they used to call home. Jack Wills, the long snapper for Nebraska, doesn't get talked about a whole lot, but he transferred to the Huskers from Michigan State. He was the long snapper for the Spartans last year. Rob Orch talked about it earlier this week in his press conference that he is from the state of Michigan and not too far from here. He will have family in attendance. Spring Lake, Michigan, is about 100 miles east of here. So Rob Orch, the current DC for the Huskers, has links to this state and certainly will be a little bit of a different matchup for him in a homecoming. Some members of his family actually have some allegiances to Michigan State, but not the case today. It's a beautiful stadium, by the way. We mentioned the weather is just perfect for a fall football Saturday. Capacity is about 75,000. Only the students have entered the stadium so far. If you look out to my right, the parking lots are full with tailgaters. Tailgate scene is really good here at Michigan State. You have the massive video board to our right from the radio booth. They're pretty high up on the eighth floor here at Spartan Stadium. So this should be certainly a fun matchup tonight. A Michigan State team reeling after last year. It was a short-lived experiment with the head coach, Jonathan Smith. They've been on a four-year bowl drought. So it's been a while that they've had consistency here. We mentioned earlier the success, sustained success, they haven't seen really since Mark D'Antonio, and Pat Fitzgerald trying to bring that after 17 seasons as the head coach at Northwestern. Didn't end the way that he wanted, ended in an odd way, but he finds himself back in the Big Ten and a place where he belongs. Of course, a great linebacker as a player and played back when Coach Rhule played at Penn State as well. So those two know each other fairly well. Pat Fitzgerald also had mentioned the fact he knows Dana Holgorsen very well, and that will be an interesting matchup, Dana Holgorsen against this Michigan State defense that we'll get more into as we go here towards kickoff, but they'll be without one of their big linebackers today. Brady Pretzloff, he headlines the injury reports now that you see every day starting on Wednesday up until kickoff. But Pretzloff is the starting will linebacker, got injured in the second quarter last week against Notre Dame, so they'll have to dig a little bit into their depth. They have one of the better linebackers in the conference in Jordan Halls on the Buckus Award watch list, so that is something we will talk about more as we get going. But we continue to move along here on the CVA Countdown to Kickoff. When we come back, we'll hear from UNL Chancellor Catherine Ankerson. That's next.
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11: Welcome back to the Countdown to Kickoff. Kyle Crooks, now joined by UNL Chancellor Catherine Ankerson. Always good for our weekly conversation to get a chance to talk to her. First road game of the year, as well as the Huskers are on the road at Michigan State. So much going on around athletics. Of course, volleyball continues to roll. First football road game. Homecoming's coming up next week. But Chancellor, for you and student life, students continue to settle in here at a campus and have so much to look forward to, but also students looking forward to their future as well.
32: Thank you, Kyle. It's good to be with you again this week. And, you know, we never take for granted our responsibility to the people, communities, and industries of this great state to provide meaningful education, research, and engagement that positively affects our collective future, our students, and the energy they have on campus with homecoming coming up, as you mentioned, is just one example of that. You know, a little over a month, and we've already had a lot of opportunities for students to grow and connect through involvement fairs where they can learn about student organizations, global experiences fairs where they can learn about opportunities to study abroad, and many activities throughout our colleges and student life that really help students connect their learning to life. You know, a great example of that is this past week, the university held our traditional fall internship and career fairs, which is 4 days. And that offers our students the opportunity to connect with employers who are hiring full-time positions, internships, and other career opportunities to explore. These career fairs are tremendous events with hundreds of employers and thousands of students participating, and each day is focused on particular sectors such as business and communications, engineering, computing software and data analytics, agriculture and food systems, science, research and development, and much more.
11: And Chancellor, we've talked about a few times the bold
2: Path Forward initiative. And specifically, one of the pillars we want to talk about today is extraordinary teaching and learning.
32: Thank you, Kyle. And I love talking about teaching and learning. It's a real hallmark of UNL. And it's also a key component of land grant mission that we talked about last week. Here's what it means. Learning of the highest quality. That means where curiosity, discovery, and real-world action connect learners to ideas, opportunities, and communities wherever learning takes place. So, in a way, that it means that our faculty are designing future-ready learning that's grounded in quality. Experiential learning is one of the terms that we use, where we provide opportunity to apply learning to real situations. And we believe in it so strongly across UNL that we made it a graduation requirement several years ago. You know, we've grown master's degree programs to prepare people for the next stage of their career. And we have accelerated master's programs that we've designed that our students can begin while still an undergraduate. And this is especially helpful for those students coming in with college credit earned in high school. You know, you can think about it this way. UNL is your university for life, and we provide lifelong learning opportunities, impacting young learners in K through 12, of course throughout college, upskilling during your career, and learning well beyond that through programs like OLLI.
2: And Chancellor, as a sports broadcaster, I like a lot of stats. I like a lot of numbers, and we're about to get into a few of them here because undergrad enrollment is on the uptick. So you have some numbers if you can share with us. And also, what's the importance of that?
32: Thank you, Kyle. Yes, we do have good news in our undergraduate enrollment. We're continuing an upward trend this fall, and we're welcoming the largest incoming class in almost a decade and enrolling even more Nebraska students. So here's your stats. For first-year freshmen, we are up 111 students, or 2.3% from a year ago, which means that our first-year freshmen, we have 4,845 total. Now, this is our second-largest freshman class since 2017. And let's think about Nebraska residents. We are up 120 students, or 3.3% from a year ago. So of our incoming class, 3,658 total are Nebraska residents. This is our largest incoming resident class in the past decade. And first-gen students, those who are first in their family, like me, to go to college. We are up 63 students, or 5.9% from a year ago. In other words, over 1,100 of our incoming students are first-gen students. So this is a clear example of UNL offering an exceptional education while being an accessible and affordable university. This is a core value of that land-grant institution that I talked about. These numbers show that more students are seeing Nebraska as a place where they can build their futures. Our responsibility is to meet that confidence with the support, opportunities, and sense of belonging that help every Husker succeed. You know, we also have a phenomenal leader serving as the Associate Vice Chancellor for Academic Services and Enrollment Management, Dr. Monique Snowden, who's been with us since 2024, but whose permanent appointment began on September 1st. And I want to shout out to our admission team, recruiters, and all of our faculty, staff, and students for their amazing work in showing the country why there is no place like Nebraska.
2: I love coming here weekly and getting the good news on the university side. So, Chancellor, thanks so much for the time. Look forward to our chat next week.
32: Thank you, Kyle. I like delivering good news. And go Big Red.
2: Continue with more after this on the Countdown to Kickoff.
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1: Here to talk about Michigan is Angelique Changelis from the Detroit News. The Wolverines improved to 3-0 last week after they defeated UTEP 52-17. What has impressed you about this Michigan team so far?
11: I think the defense, for sure. It's been the most consistent aspect of this team, which has been kind of up and down, really, through the first three games. When you look at that Western Michigan opener that some people, I'm sure, want to put an asterisk by, but... You know, and I think Kyle Whittingham made sense this week saying that they played three poor halves in three games. But what's not been poor is the defense and the punting, which, you know, I know is an Iowa staple, but it seems like it's been a Michigan staple and really kept them in the games, the early two games. But Jay Hill's defense, first-year coordinator at Michigan with a new staff, has been really surprising in some senses. The secondary is really strong and very experienced, but the defensive line has been tremendously productive, and coming off a game with 11 tackles for loss, I think they have a lot of confidence going into the Big Ten season.
1: Michigan struggled offensively against the MAC team week one, but the offense has started to find its rhythm lately. How does Michigan match up offensively with Iowa?
11: Well, I mean, Iowa's defense is tops in the country right now and just traditionally so strong. And I think it's been a really tough opponent for Michigan's offense. I mean, Bryce Underwood, Michigan's sophomore quarterback, is coming off a confidence-building game, no doubt. He got involved in the pass game, didn't run as much as he did against Oklahoma. But I think, you know, their right tackle is questionable again. He did not play last week, although Whittingham thought the offensive line had a really good performance, probably the best of the season. I think the offensive line is going to have some trouble with Iowa and the running game. I mean, right now, Jordan Marshall, their lead back, definitely has some kind of lower body issue. They're not being specific. It looks like he was limping a little bit, certainly coming out of the Oklahoma game and again, late against UTEP. So he will play, but how effective will he be? They might have to rely on the freshman, Savion Hyder, a five-star who's certainly capable, but he did have a fumble last week, as did Bryce Underwood. So I think we will learn more about this offense. It's been inconsistent, but then you saw Andrew Marsh emerge, their leading receiver last year. Had 105 yards against UTEP, and they've got J.J. Buchanan, so two big weapons. But is Iowa going to disrupt Bryce Underwood enough to make them ineffective? We will find out soon enough.
1: Well, this week, the Wolverines host Iowa. How do you see this one playing out, Angelique?
11: Well, I mean, I think it's going to be a pitcher's duel. I mean, it's going to be low scoring in my mind. And right now, I haven't made a pick yet, but I'm leading to Iowa winning this game. I think their defense is going to be overwhelming. I think Michigan's defense is really tough and is going to give Iowa some trouble offensively. But the game's in Michigan Stadium. I know that counts for a few points, but right now, I think I give the edge to a defense that's going to face a sophomore quarterback who is finding his way, but I'm not sure he's completely there yet.
1: 18th-ranked Michigan hosts 17th-ranked Iowa Saturday at 2:30 on CBS. Thanks for your time, Angelique.
11: Absolutely, anytime.
1: Now let's send it over to Emory Evans with Minnesota.
12: Thank you, Lauren. Here to talk about the Golden Gophers is Andy Greeter from the St. Paul Pioneer Press. Minnesota is 2-1 coming off a win over Akron, but beyond the final score, what have you learned about this team so far this season?
18: Well, I think we've got, you know, three data points on what Minnesota might be this year, and they are wildly different. You have a blowout loss against a now-ranked Mississippi State Bulldogs team. You have a blowout win over a MAC team in Akron, and an even bigger blowout win against an FCS school in Eastern Illinois. So this game against Washington will be a really interesting to see how they fare against another big team, another Big Ten team, and it'll be interesting to see where this next data point lines up with the other three.
12: Heading into Big Ten play, which phase of this team, offense, defense, or special teams, looks most ready?
18: That's a good question. I would say probably special teams. You know, Javon Tracy has two punt return touchdowns. He should have had a third against Akron. I think he has been very good in the return game. Luke Drzwicki, a transfer from New Mexico, I think he's been solid in the kicking game. He's had a couple of 40-plus yard field goals on the year. They've had some nice kick returns as well. So I think that's probably the area of the field where they've been the strongest to start the season.
12: And then between the offense and defense, which one worries you the most?
18: I would say the running game continues to be a point of concern for me and for, I think, a lot of Gopher fans. They haven't been able to run the ball consistently, and they're without Darius Taylor, the number one running back. He was banged up before the Mississippi State game, didn't play much in that one, missed the Akron game. So they're going down the depth chart at that spot. Offensive line has been okay at times. They obviously had some breakthroughs once they went from some of the zone scheme that they usually run to some gap scheme against Akron. But that also might have been just wearing down a MAC team as well. So I think running game is still a big question that I have.
12: Minnesota travels to Seattle, where the last time Minnesota played Washington was back on October 1st, 1977. What's going to be the biggest key or keys for Minnesota to win on Saturday night?
18: Yeah, I think it really comes down to how they are able to contain Hemond Williams, the Huskies' dynamic dual threat quarterback. He is, you know, really nice when he's able to scramble. He's really nice when he's able to throw the ball downfield. He doesn't have a lot of weapons when it comes to wide receivers or running backs right now, so I think it's really on trying to neutralize their quarterback is the key to the game.
12: Minnesota will take on Washington on Saturday at 10 o'clock Central Time on Fox. Thank you again, Andy, for your time. Now let's send it over to Christopher Sullivan Diaz with Oregon.
2: Thanks, Emery. Here to talk about the Ducks is Eric Scopel of Duck Territory for 24/7 Sports. The Ducks have struggled defensively at points this season, highlighted by contests against Boise State and Oklahoma State. What have been some of the contributing factors to Oregon's defensive woes?
3: I think there's a lot of things. I mean, we'll start with the place that was supposed to be the biggest strength for this defense, which is its defensive line and the four players they brought back that were all considered to be early NFL draft picks, and the production just hasn't matched so far. And I think coming out of Stillwater with no sacks and one tackle for loss is something that was just frankly kind of unexpected and more than anything, probably unacceptable from the staff's perspective. So they need to play better up front. Saw a little bit of that against Portland State. And I don't think the caliber of competition really tells you much of anything, though, and certainly this weekend's game will. But I think the other part that was kind of frustrating or confounding was the secondary, which maybe wasn't quite as highly regarded as the defensive line, but certainly a lot of five-star talent, a lot of big-time players back there. And yet Drew Mestemaker not only was able to avoid the rush and look downfield, but also find open receivers throughout that game, and including some, I would say, probably coverage busts, but also some just coverage wins for his receivers. So the secondary, the defensive line, both need to play better. And really, just in general, there needs to be more cohesiveness. I think we saw quite a few, you know, just issues where it didn't seem like everybody, all 11 players were on the same page. And that certainly isn't something you can do this week against an offense as, you know, competent and potentially as potent as USC.
2: Eric, after the Ducks' contest against Boise State, Oregon dropped to 6th in the poll before dropping to 21st after their loss to Oklahoma State. Now at 20th after dominating Portland State 84-0, what will it take for the Ducks to rise through the polls again and put themselves back in the playoff picture with a challenging Big Ten schedule ahead?
3: Well, it all starts this week. I mean, I think this is a must-win game, which I don't know if you necessarily really believe in, you know, in September most years, but I think that's the case right now. A win would probably vault them back into a similar range to where USC, which is ranked 12th currently. But a loss would not only make them unranked, but make, I think, getting to the CFP really, really daunting and require a probably, I think they can maybe still get in if they run the table. Probably would, especially with Ohio State on the schedule and Michigan and a couple other teams. But this is a do-or-die week. And for as good as this team talked about being all offseason and the goals that they had, if they don't take care of business against the Trojans, again, a big West Coast rival with quite a bit of history behind it, a lot of those things just fall off the wayside. And I don't think it becomes really viable to expect them to make that sort of a run. So it all starts this weekend with USC, and then after that, it's a matter of just taking care of business. But this is the big one.
2: With a big matchup against 12th-ranked USC, what are the keys to victory for the Ducks against their Pacific Coast rivals?
3: I think that they just haven't been good enough. I mentioned the defensive line, but the offensive line, I think just the trenches in general is an area where they were sold as strengths for this team or expected to be, and they haven't been. So I would look at offensive line play needs to stand up better, need to do a better job of protecting Dante Moore. I think especially needs to do a better job of opening running lanes. The run game has really been kind of stuck in neutral all season. Last week was impressive, but again, I don't think you really want to make too much out of that Portland State team, which is maybe has a case as the worst team in the entire FCS. So I think you want to see them perform better. And then defensively, I kind of already mentioned it, but you got to get after Jaden Maiava, who's one of the more capable passers on the schedule for Oregon in terms of the opposing quarterbacks. And this is a guy who can certainly make things difficult, and you just hope you're able to kind of create some pressure and slow him down a little bit, because if he has all day to throw back there, we saw what happened with Drew Mestemaker and the way he was able to cover up that secondary.
2: 20th ranked Oregon takes on 12th ranked USC Saturday at 6:30 on NBC. Eric, thank you for your time.
3: All right, anytime, guys. Thanks.
2: This has been the Big Ten Blitz presented by Groundworks. My thanks to Lauren Kamenzen and Emery Evans for their help, and Angelique Shangelis, Andy Greeter, and Eric Scopel for joining us. More of Countdown to Kickoff after this.
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6: Welcome you back to the Countdown to Kickoff and preview the first Big Ten game of the year for the Huskers as they travel to Michigan State. With that, we now dive into our Pioneer Opposition segment with the voice of the Spartans, that is George Blaha. George, it's great to talk to you and chat with you. Off to a 2-1 start here for the Spartans. It was a tough matchup, that's for sure, at South Bend. But your reaction with how that game was played, and it was a tough fourth quarter, but it seems like the team really stuck in tough heading into the fourth quarter. What was your takeaways from what could be the toughest opponent you'll play all year?
7: I agree. They could be the very toughest and probably will be. And the Spartans hung in there. You know, at halftime, they had to feel like, hey, Michigan State has a chance to not only stay close, but maybe win this game. But Notre Dame is very well coached. They didn't hand anything to the Spartans. And sooner or later, the fact that, you know, they had more and bigger and faster bodies made a difference. But you know, I believe they'll be a winning team, and the Spartans will be somewhat proud of the way that first game was played out.
6: It's certain that they have a winning culture, and that's for sure because of their head coach, Pat Fitzgerald, and that's what he did for many, many years at Northwestern. What have you noticed about what Pat Fitzgerald has done ever since he's gotten his hands on this program?
7: Well, I was reminded earlier today of something Joe Dumars told me. When he was the CEO of basketball for the Pistons, he said, you know, this guy, Tom Izzo, is maybe somebody we should talk to because he coaches his guys hard. He takes no lip, yet they love him. And I think you could say about the same thing about Pat Fitzgerald. He coaches his teams hard, but they respect him and they seem to like him. And he really is as I can see it anyway, a quality person. So good things will happen down the road, and some good things will happen this season for the Spartans, thanks to Pat Fitzgerald.
6: Yeah, and Matt Rhule has echoed some of those same sentiments in his press conference this week, Dana Holgorsen as well, about their affection for what Pat Fitzgerald has done in his coaching career. But Alessio Milivojevic, we saw him last year in Lincoln sparingly when Aiden Childs went out, but now he gets the keys to the car. He's the full-time starter. Confidence for him in building in that role, right? It was a tough scenario to walk into South Bend with that Notre Dame front. He was under a lot of pressure, but how have you seen him improve? And what can we expect here today?
7: Well, I thought that he handled all that pressure as well as humanly possible. He had, you know, a few starts under his belt, was starting to feel confident in not only his ability, but his ability to work with his receivers and offensive linemen and running backs. And all things considered, I thought he had a solid game. Notre Dame has a heck of a defense, and they really come after you. But certainly Nebraska has a very good defense. So if nothing else, that Notre Dame game at least hardened Alessio Milivojevic and got him ready for the Cornhuskers.
6: Yeah, no doubt about it. And, of course, Alessio had those starts at the end of last year as well that kind of prepped him for this year. So not all that new in this role. But

0: Cam Edwards, transfer portal's big, and you got a really, really good running back. I know a guy that perhaps even Nebraska looked at, and not just Nebraska, but a lot of teams around the country, and Cam Edwards from UConn. What does the run game look like up front with the offensive line and the addition of this premier back in Cam Edwards?
1: Cam Edwards is a, as you say, a premier running back. When you went into South Bend to play Notre Dame last week, maybe there's one spot among the both starting 11s, so starting 22 for these teams, where the Spartans had maybe a better player than Notre Dame, and that was at running back. Cam Edwards is certainly not just a cut above. He's probably two cuts above the average running back. He was leading the Big Ten and fifth in the country, I believe, in rushing before that game. And you know, handle himself as well as humanly possible against Notre Dame's defense. So he seems to have worked in well, but the Spartan offensive line is going to have to give him a little more room to run than they did last week at Notre Dame, that's for sure. And, you know, we know that Nebraska is a very good defense. They're good overall, and they're great on third down. So if the Spartans are going to open the Big Ten season with a home field win, Edwards and company and Alessio Milivojevic will have to somehow put some points on the board.
0: Yeah, no doubt. Chatting with George Blaha, the play-by-play voice of Michigan State football. Defensively, dealing with some injuries, especially at the linebacker position, watching that game against Notre Dame back, Jordan Hall was really battling with that elbow. I know he missed a game this year, but he played through that injury, and Brady Pretzlaff as well. He went down. His status is certainly uncertain. But when you look at the defense and what's there, what can we expect from Joe Rossi, who's a guy that Pat Fitzgerald retained to be the defensive coordinator?
1: Joe's a heck of a defensive coach. He was at Minnesota before and had solid success with the Gophers. He came to Gaylord, Michigan, where we have our summer home, six times to recruit Brady Pretzlaff. Brady Pretzlaff is going to be a heck of a college player, and I'm sure the Spartans are hoping that he got his bell rung on Saturday, that he could, he'd be able to play against the Cornhuskers this coming Saturday. But Jordan Hall, between those two, you have two guys who have a good chance, even though Brady's only a sophomore, as you look ahead to his future, two guys who have a very good chance to play on Sunday. Elsewhere on the defense for Michigan State, I think they've upgraded their secondary. Tyran Chapel and Trey Bell are very good corners, especially Bell. Nekhi Martinez has been a good safety for the Spartans when he's been healthy. And Devin Vaught's played well as a safety. But the guys up front are pretty interesting. Ben Roberts is huge, 6'3 and 325. Kenny Soares started out with Pat Fitzgerald at Northwestern, went to NC State, and now he's back. His teammates gave him the number one. He's a very, very productive rush end. And a guy named Eli Conan from Illinois has three sacks already, and he's a big kid on the interior at 6'6 and about 290. So defensively, Michigan State will be solid. I expect Nebraska to be solid defensively, and I like what Nebraska's done offensively in the offseason. So this could be a nail-biter, I believe. Yeah, in this ball game,
0: and that's been the case if you just look at the trends and the history of this series. But you mentioned some of those names, and Kenny Soares on tape, he really scares you, or should scare you if you're a Nebraska fan as a yeah, stand up rusher. Keys to this game for you guys, George, because I would imagine it's going to be in a way maybe parts old school physical. Both teams want to run the ball, play strong defense, get three and outs. What do you see the keys are? If Michigan State gets a home win, what do they need to do here today?
1: Well, we felt they needed to, at South Bend, run the football and not take a lot of chances offensively. I think you can take maybe a few more chances against Nebraska, but still going to have to run the football and be careful to not turn it over. And they need to do a little better job protecting Milivojevic. If he has some time, I believe his receivers are a little bit underrated, and he ought to be able to make some noise upstairs against Nebraska. And Cam Edwards, who you brought up earlier, has to have a Cam Edwards kind of game. If he, you know, and almost no running back can make something out of nothing. So he needs at least a little more room to run than he had against Notre Dame. And in terms of defense, the Spartans are up against a Nebraska team that's added a very good quarterback. You know a lot more about him than I do, but the guy's the MVP of his conference offensively, and is what Anthony Calandria has done so far this season shows he probably was worthy of that. The Spartans are going to have to be at least above average defensively to stay in the game against Nebraska. I love the fact that the game's in East Lansing. That's probably a big help. I wouldn't like the Spartans' chances anywhere near as much if the game was played in Lincoln.
0: There's a lot of swings and momentum last year. Remember that windy day in Lincoln and how Michigan State stormed back with 21 unanswered points, and then Nebraska was able to pull away in the second half, and a lot of one-possession games in this all-time series, so trending to be a fun one today. George, it's always great to talk to you. Look forward to seeing you in the press box.
1: I want you to, as usual, have a great broadcast, my man.
0: You too. George Blaha, the voice of the Michigan State Spartans, joining us on the countdown to kickoff. Fans for a century, pioneers led the way in crop genetics and agronomic innovation. Changes in agriculture come and go, but the Pioneer brand stands strong. We continue with more right after this on the Huskers Radio Network.
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9: The mercury really hasn't moved all that much on the thermometer today, with lower 60s expected to be fairly steady today and even into Monday. Cloudy skies, light rain, possible drizzle, and patchy fog make for dreary but cozy conditions for the end of the weekend. Monday truly will be some more of the same until Tuesday and Wednesday. The days are eyeing some mostly dry conditions finally. From the 10-11 Severe Weather Center, I'm meteorologist Jessica Blum.
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0: Back here inside Spartan Stadium, student section is filling out across the way. Specialists are on the field. Beautiful day and evening that will turn tonight for football. Tailgaters still doing their thing outside of Spartan Stadium. 15th all-time meeting. Nebraska leads this all-time series, 10 wins to 4 losses. Five of the last six meetings, you heard with George Blaha, just how close this series has been. Last year was an 11-point differential, but there were a lot of swings. Huskers had a 14-point lead and gave up 21 unanswered. Eventually, they were able to stretch late to a 38-27 win, but five of the last six meetings have been decided by one possession, more specifically, 5 points or fewer. And you go back to the last time the Huskers won here
10: in East Lansing, 2012. We referenced that game a few times. Taylor Martinez to Jamal Turner, 5-yard touchdown pass with 6 seconds left. Huskers won that day 28-24. That was November 3rd of 2012. That was the only Nebraska win in East Lansing since joining the Big Ten. Last year, Emmett Johnson went for 83 yards. He had 3 touchdowns. And Isaiah Hunter had that one shoe touchdown, a 59-yard catch and run. That's a big thing today. Can the Huskers get Isaiah Hunter going? That'll be a big key on offense. Fans Lincoln Airport, the official airport of Husker Athletics, now offers more places to touch down with flights to Chicago, Dallas, Fort Worth, Denver, Phoenix, Las Vegas, Orange County, and Orlando. 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Also, call a timeout. If you or someone you know is struggling or in crisis, call, text, or chat 988. It's free, confidential, and trained counselors are ready to listen. This project is funded from the SPF PFS grant through SAMHSA, contracted through DHHSNE. We'll step aside, but Jessica Cootie, third member of our broadcast team, is down on that grass surface. We'll get a weather update and what she's looking for as we get closer to kickoff about an hour away from now. So come on back. Final segment of Countdown to Kickoff is next.
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10: Back here in East Lansing, we're a little bit under an hour to kickoff. Kickoff is going to be slid back about 5 minutes, 5:06 kick time local, 4:06 for those listening back in Lincoln in the Central time zone, which I know most of you are. Now let's send it down to the playing surface, third member of our play-by-play broadcast team, Jessica Cootie. Jess, let's start here. It is a beautiful day, about 70 degrees, not a whole lot of wind. This is a beautiful night. It'll turn into night for football.
24: Yes, absolutely beautiful day. A little warm, not complaining though. Just a slight breeze, not a cloud in the sky, which is great news compared to last week when we were worried about that rain staying off. So I do think the sun's gonna set or go behind that press box by the time maybe second quarter halftime rolls around. So should be some shade on the field. But yes, it is absolutely gorgeous down here, and hearing lots of praise for the weather here by coaches and players.
10: And a beautiful grass surface, too, which we'll get into more throughout the broadcast. 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All right, Jess, now it's time for your Prairie Valley keys to tonight's performance.
24: Well, first road test of the season, and obviously opening up conference play would be great to go 1-0, right? That's the goal every single week, but I think, especially here today, win the turnover battle. The offense has been really good at protecting the football. The defense, they have that goal every single week to get three takeaways, but certainly want to see the offense take care of the football and then see the defense potentially get two or three if they hit that goal today. Handle the adversity, Kyle. You know, going back to that first half against Ohio, Coach Rohl said how grateful he was that they actually experienced that and they had to work through that first half, and that would pay dividends, hopefully, moving forward. And again, first road test, we'll see. But if there is some adversity, be able to handle it here on the road in this atmosphere for the first time. And foul special teams, it seems to be a huge part of this game, and it has been for several years now. Going back to last year, he had the block punt return for a touchdown for Nebraska, and Huskers end up winning that game. My first time here actually was the game that there was a punt return that ended up tying the game, and then the Huskers ended up losing in overtime back in 2021. So the special teams continues to be a work in progress, clean up the penalties and see if they can make something happen on special teams. But certainly no mistakes, no big mistakes that caused bad momentum for sure, and as they continue to try to figure out and work out the kinks on special teams. And those are the keys to today's performance presented by Prairie Valley Seeds.
10: Yeah, special teams will certainly be under even more of a magnifying glass today. Field goal-wise, not a whole lot of length. There have been a couple of 50-plus yard attempts from Kyle Cunanan, and 2 of 4 on the year, a couple makes last week against North Dakota. Those were his first two field goal makes of the year of 32 and 40. Field position, which is the case most times in conference play, will become a factor. You have two Australian punters, who seems to be the case this year. Archie Wilson from Victoria, Australia. He's a pro kick product, as is Reese Dakin. That name sounds familiar. It should. Iowa's head special teams man, he comes over with Pat Fitzgerald, got a huge bump in pay and a huge bump in his title as assistant head coach. Special teams coordinator LeVar Woods is in his first year. He brings over Reese Dakin as the punter, and then you also have Kenneth Williams on special teams. And there's a lot of connections, Jess, in this game specifically. Rob Orich is from the state of Michigan. I think Kenneth Williams is certainly an interesting one today that could be a difference.
24: He absolutely is, guys. Can you guys hear me? There we go.
10: Yep, we got you.
24: Yeah, sorry, I didn't know my mic was on. I lost it in my IFB. Yeah, no, Kenneth Williams, and he certainly is very, still much loved very much by this this locker room, by this coaching staff. EJ Barthel, you heard him say earlier, that's my guy. I'm happy for his success, but hopefully just not today. You know, also EJ Barthel has connections to Coach Rossi. They were together at Rutgers for EJ's first ever coaching career, and then he also helped recruit Cam Edwards to UConn. And in fact, Cam was a defensive back, and EJ yeah. said, "Hey, I'll take him in my room." So lots of connections down here.
10: Yeah, you know, Cam Edwards was a defensive back turned into running back with Jim Moore as the head coach at UConn. Jess, we'll talk to you coming up here in a bit on the pre-kick show. Still plenty to do. Jay Moore will join us as well. And we're getting, again, we're just under an hour until kickoff. 5:06 local kick, 4:06 for those listening back in the central time zone. Very interesting one today. The kind of the dark cloud in the room would be the Huskers have not won a Big Ten conference opener since 2019 against Illinois. So that's hanging over their heads. But this just feels like a different team. But as a lot of people know, the first 3 weeks was one test. But this is, as Dana Holgorsen used the verbiage, preseason to the season. And that season being conference season as well. And it should be a really nice atmosphere. There are spots of red across the way. That should grow as we go, as Husker fans making this trip to East Lansing. The students are here, and they will be at full volume. 75,000 is the capacity for this game today. Beautiful, beautiful evening that will turn in tonight. Had a chance earlier this week to catch up with the head man, Matt Rule. Get his thoughts on this matchup against Michigan State. All the keys to victory, and looking at what was a non-conference slate that the Huskers go unbeaten in non-conference for a third consecutive year. So, still plenty to do. We'll hear from the head man, Matt Rule, getting you set for Nebraska and Michigan State.
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10: Snap to Kaminsky, four-man rush. He's back to throw, flips underneath Prosser, caught by Dang Dang, right side.
8: Oh, a big hit! Donovan Jones, shoulder pad to chest at the 39, sending a message. Gain of 7 on the cross. North Dakota will punt. Screen is tipped up in the air. Intercepted by Donovan Jones. He's got it. The tip trail. And the Huskers get the pick. Second of the season. Donnie comes up big. First down Huskers.
10: 24-0 Nebraska. Snap to Kaminsky. Under pressure. Donovan Jones has got him. Another Husker sack inside the 40-yard line. That's the fifth.
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10: 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You look at Pat Fitzgerald and what he's done. Year one, of course, coming off a tough opponent in Notre Dame, but the DNA of this team, strong physical group, what should we expect from a Pat Fitzgerald coach team?
26: Well, they're going to, you know, as you said earlier, they're going to try to control the line of scrimmage. They're going to want to win the turnover battle, not beat themselves with penalties. They're going to win with execution and effort. They're going to try to play great special teams. Defensively, they're going to try to stop the run, limit explosives. They'll play in man, and they'll have a great plan. You know, they're detailed and organized. And so it's as I told our players, this isn't like a, hey, let's out scheme them this week. This is about our guys going out there and, you know, getting the call and making a block, making a play, making a run, making a tackle. You know, it's just real downhill old school football, and it's fun to be a part of.
10: It's one of the grittier players in the league, Coach Jordan Hall, and he was really battling through. It looked like, you know, the elbow issue that he missed a game with, but he was fighting through it to stay in the game against Notre Dame. But their linebacker, Jordan Hall, and they have a couple of good linebackers on that side, but he's a gamer.
26: Yeah, he's big, he's fast, he's athletic. He knows that defense. He's been, you know, in the era where a lot of guys are playing kind of 1 year, you know, someplace there, one here, somewhere. He's been in that system with Joe Rossi now, so you can see him, you know, you change the formation, you flip the back, you do all these things. You know, he's sort of like a coach on the field, and as a result, you know, he gets to the ball, and I think he had 13 tackles last week, so he knows what he's doing.
10: When you look at their quarterback, played here in Lincoln last year, what do you see? What's the initial scouting report on their quarterback, Alessio Milivojevic?
26: Yeah, he too gets, you know, he gets him in the right play. He's smart. He's detailed. He can throw the deep ball. Can extend plays with his feet. you know, they're an aggressive fourth down go for it team, and he's made some key plays in those situations. So I think he's, you know, we saw it up close. He's a really good player.
10: Pioneer is proud to partner with Nebraska and Iowa for the Pioneer Heroes game to recognize and celebrate local heroes. Nominate your hero today at Huskers.com/hero. Wrap it up with Coach right after this.
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10: 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Coach, we've talked about this a lot, but your team this year is experienced. They're battle-tested. A lot of guys that have played a lot of games. How much does that help now as you go on the road here in conference play?
26: Well, I think it makes all the difference. You know, you go on the road, nothing's ever easy. You understand that, you know, you can't beat yourself. You understand that you have to weather the early wave of being in someone else's field. You understand that you have to not panic if things don't go your way. You know, you've got to play for 60 minutes and play four quarters. If you get up and things are going your way, you can't let up. You know, all the things that coaches say all the time, you know, when you have veteran players who played a lot of games, they get all that. So I like our group. I like their focus. And now we just have to do it, you know, in a Big Ten game, in a game that matters to us.
10: Anthony Calandria, you know, through three games, of course, he's put up some really good numbers. But what are you excited to see from him in this road environment against this team, Michigan State?
26: Well, you know, like I said, they have a good defense. You know, they were able to hold Notre Dame down, limit the explosive plays. And so he has to, you know, execute the offense, get the ball in play, protect the football. And if he, if he does those things at a high level, then you get to see some of his personality come out because he stays on the field. Now he can be more aggressive. And so I'm excited for Anthony. It'll be a great opportunity for him, you know, to go on the road and sort of his juice and his energy. You know, you need those things. You know, you need a team that can create its own energy on the road.
10: Coach, appreciate you. Good luck today.
26: All right. Thanks, man.
10: Nothing goes better with Husker Sports than Fairbury, made with premium cuts of beef and pork and no byproducts or fillers. 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More pregame is coming up right after this.
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4: Welcome back to the Acres Broadcast Center at Memorial Stadium in Lincoln. I'm Matt Cotney. Let's take a quick look at a Nebraska lottery scoreboard. In the Big Ten, 8 minutes to go in College Park. It's a run rule. UCLA 47, Maryland 3. End of the third quarter in West Lafayette. Third-ranked Notre Dame is blowing out Purdue 35-3. At halftime, Florida State leads Central Arkansas 24-7. Second-ranked Georgia early in the second quarter, leading Oklahoma 14-0. In the SEC, late in the first quarter, 21st-ranked Florida is driving and leading 4th-ranked Ole Miss 10-0. 15th-ranked Utah leads at Iowa State 17-0. They are late in the first half of that game. In the Big Ten, early second half, number 18 Michigan has taken a 3-point lead over number 17 Iowa 10-7. UCF and TCU are tied at 7. Earlier today, number 7 Ohio State defeated Illinois 42-19. I'm Matt Cotney in the Acres Broadcast Center at Memorial Stadium in Lincoln. Get ready, Nebraska. The first Big Ten conference game of the regular season is upcoming. Kyle Crooks, Jessica Cootie, and Jay Moore are all set to go. Nebraska at Michigan State. Husker football next.
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14: The power of a group is exponentially greater than the amount of people that are in it when we're all connected to each other. When we step onto the game field here, there's a level of intensity you have to go to as a defensive player in order to play at your best. It's a dark place. You want to be composed with what you're going through with your mind, but there's an eagerness for violence that we're looking to see.
22: Snap to Kaminsky, four-man rush. 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
22: High of pole, Colangelo rolls right, foot race to the far right, numbers 10, turns the corner, 5, dive! Colangelo is the middle, bounces left, shot out of McKinnon, left numbers 40, 35, 30. Left sideline 20, 15, 10, 5, all the way! Touchdown, Huskers!
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10: Welcome into Spartan Stadium on the campus of Michigan State for the first Big Ten game of the year as the Nebraska Cornhuskers take on the Michigan State Spartans from East Lansing. Hi, everyone. I'm Kyle Crooks, and soon to be joined by former Husker Jay Moore. Jessica Cootie is down on the sidelines as well. We'll hear for her, from her in just a little bit. Huskers do come into tonight at 3-0, third straight year, finishing perfect in non-conference play. Look to snap what is a six-game losing skid in conference openers. Their last victory coming in 2019 in conference lid lifters, and their last win here inside Spartan Stadium coming back in 2012. With that, so far so good for Nebraska. The Huskers are top 15 in total offense and defense through three games. Their offense has shown balance, totaling 9 rushing and 9 passing touchdowns The offense as well is explosive, totaling the second most plays of 20 or more yards in FBS. Of course, they're led by quarterback Anthony Calandra. He's tallied eight touchdown passes to one interception. And then he's also had a paired rushing score, so total 10 touchdowns on the season for the outstanding Husker quarterback. Freshman running back Jamal Rule as well. He's been elite with 5 rushing touchdowns and averaging nearly 9 yards per carry. Jay, you went through this, the adjustment from non-conference to conference play. It is an uptick for sure.
5: It is, but it's still football. And I think the good teams prepare the same way. You respect every single opponent, have the maturity to understand that your preparation should not change just because you're playing a MAC conference team or an FCS team. Just when you think you need to do more, that's kind of when the wheels start to spin and results don't end up too well. But, yeah, this is going to be – listen, and once you get to conference play, the line of scrimmage matters, the holes get a little tighter, the spacing, those windows get a little tighter. And it's ultimately prepare the same way. I know they're going to come in ready, but this is going to be the toughest test we've had so far this year.
10: Yeah, you look at the numbers, top 16 at FBS in scoring defense, passing defense, total defense. They've held their opponents in the last two, Bowling Green and North Dakota, to 7 points each. Different tests tonight, we know. Biggest issue, I think there's question marks in the defense in the sense that we haven't seen competition-wise what they could be. Now you look at a premier running back on the other side in Cam Edwards.
5: Yeah, he is one of the best backs Nebraska will face this year. And that's going to, you're going to always face great running backs in the Big Ten. You're always going to face good offensive lines. But this game, like Ben and I were talking before, he was mentioning the linebacker, but ultimately this comes down to the D-line. If your guys up front are playing well against the run, getting them behind the sticks, 3rd and 7 and plus on 3rd down. If you slow down Cam Edwards early and often, this defense is going to be a really good spot most of the game.
10: Look at keys. You know, I look at 3rd down as a massive part of this game, any conference game, but the Huskers have been so good offensively and defensively on 3rd down. If they can get Alessio Milivojevic, because somebody doesn't necessarily want to rip it downfield in 3rd and long situations, keep him at a comfortable 3rd down opportunities tonight.
5: Yeah, it is. It's ultimately, you got to win on 1st and 2nd down as a defense. You got to get them behind the chains early and often. Offensively, you want to win on 1st down. You don't want to be 2nd and 12, 2nd and 8. You don't want to be behind the chains on the road. But ultimately, winning on 1st and 2nd down is going to be huge. And then you can start getting a little unique. We saw Nebraska's defense start to throw in a couple different wrinkles in that Notre Dame game, or excuse me, North Dakota game, defensively. And that's what you got to do, throw some things. Hopefully, Nebraska's defense can get home with 4. But I know that's not going to be the case, because sometimes they're going to keep some guys, extra guys in there to protect, so you're going to have to bring 5 or 6 at times. But winning on 1st and down is going to be very, very crucial for both the offense and the defense tonight.
10: And we'll see what the role of each running back is tonight in terms of Nebraska offensively, who gets what. In terms of numbers of carries, would have to think Jamal Rule coming in is the favorite to get the lion's share of the carries. But Makai Nelson, Isaiah Mosey, very strong for the first 3 games of the year. Pretty big news heading into this one. Injury reports are something that for the Big Ten now, Wednesday, Thursday, Friday, you have to deliver injury reports, 7 o'clock Central Time, that you get a chance to see, okay, what is the other team dealing with in terms of ailments? Well, for Michigan State's defense, they're without their starting will linebacker, Brady Pretzloff, who's ruled out for this game, as well as somebody who was questionable for the week leading up, and now on game day, he is ruled out. Tyron Chappell, who played at Memorial Stadium last year, is a member of Houston Christian. So that is their starting corner opposite Trey Bell, and their starting will linebacker are both out for Michigan State on defense.
5: Yeah, that's always tough. You know, they had a tough battle against Notre Dame. I know Pretzloff had a concussion in that one. So hopefully Nebraska can find some, can, you know, expose those backups a little bit and take advantage of those guys. Now I know Pat Fitzgerald, his staff is going to have these guys very, very well prepared. But anytime you have 2 starters out defensively, that obviously proposes a huge issue, because especially at linebacker, and this communication, just making sure the run fits are tight. But still, Jordan Hall is a really, really good linebacker for Michigan State. He's made a ton of tackles this year. He's just, more pressure is going to be put on him to play even better than he has in these first 3 games.
10: And he's dealing with an elbow injury that forced him to miss week 2 and was nagging him last week in South Bend. Tonight's kickoffs are brought to you by Wyffels Hybrids. Wyffels Hybrids is exclusively focused on corn. That means our only priority is helping farmers grow the best possible corn crop. When you succeed, we succeed. Think corn, think Wyffels. 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
10: Closing in on the Big Ten opener, Nebraska travels to East Lansing to meet with Michigan State, Kyle, Jay, and Jess back here on the pre-kick show. Kickoff is coming up 6 minutes past the top of the hour. And aforementioned Jessica Cootie's down on our sidelines. There's been a lot of testing out of the spongy grass. And is it going to be long grass? Is it going to be short grass? There's a lot of consternation during the week about the grass. So, Jessica Cootie, I ask you, what is our grass report down on the field?
0: I think the grass is not an issue as maybe they expected early on for it to be. Maybe thought it was going to be a little bit longer, but it's cut short and, in fact, pretty similar to the practice fields that they practice on every single day. So looks good. It's a good condition, and so they're going to wear their normal cleats. They will not have to worry about changing cleats at all in this one. But, guys, some notables watching warm-ups. You referenced that injury availability report to the Big Ten that is put out during the week. Rex Guthrie was listed as questionable, Jordan Ochoa as probable. I watched both those guys very closely, both for full go during warm-ups. Rex does have a wrap on his left knee, but he was out here and went full go the full time, and Jordan Ochoa doesn't seem to have any issues whatsoever. Carter Nelson listed as out, so I was watching the tight ends, and it was Eric Ingwersen that was stepping in and filling the role that Carter Nelson normally does throughout these warm-ups. But one interesting note, Sean Hammerbeck did warm up with the tight ends. He is wearing 87. He didn't go through any of the receiving drills, but he did go through all the blocking drills with those tight ends. So perhaps maybe going to provide some depth there if they need it for a blocking tight end. But those are the, that is a Husker football injury report brought to you by Nebraska Physical Therapy Association, because getting back on the field starts with the right care. 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One other note, for the first time this season, we did see Jamal Rule take those number one snaps with the first team offense, but Makai Nelson coming in, and we heard EJ Barthel talking earlier about the great week of practice that Isaiah Mosey had. So again, expect to see all three of those guys contributing to the offense today.
10: Yeah, great stuff, Jess. And, you know, I look at it, Jay, what's that yards per carry number when it's all said and done? I think that's going to be a marker that we look at. Okay, winning team was in a good spot in that stat.
5: Yeah, without a doubt. You know, good. I mean, ideally, once you get into Big Ten play, you know, I look, you know, at that first game in Ohio, Nebraska was only averaging a couple yards per carry in that first game, but eventually got to 6 yards in the total throughout the whole game. Ideally, we go on the road. If you can average a good over 4 yards, I like Nebraska where they'd be. If they get a tick higher, great. But I think if you can establish this run game, which is going to have to happen, anytime you go on the road, you got to bring your run game. And then you can take your shots when they present themselves. But those three running backs have performed so well throughout the year. And this offensive line has played consistent football in these first three games. It's got to keep doing the same things that they're doing. Don't have to do anything different just because it's Big Ten play. And run that football, control that clock, take care of the football, and they'll be sitting pretty when this game ends.
10: Yeah, you know, back to that yards per rush. Jamal Rule comes in second in the nation in yards per rush. He's just south of 9 yards per carry. He's averaging 109 yards per game. Had a big 55-yard touchdown last week. He's been big in what has been a team in Nebraska that's second in the country in explosive plays or 20 or more yards. Does that continue in conference play? We'll wait and see and find out. Just mentioned in the injury report, Carter Nelson, of course, he goes down. Terrible news. He's dealt with injuries throughout his entire career, but you know, mentioning Sean Hammerbeck, perhaps he now fills that role as more of the blocking guy than Ingerson. Maybe Eric Ingerson has an extended role, but that even puts more emphasis on Luke Lindenmeyer being a part of the offense, whether that's as a blocking tight end, but somebody who can get downfield and make some plays.
5: Yeah, without a doubt. Luke's done a great job blocking on the edges. We've heard about all the knockdowns he's had through three games. Utilize him a little more in the passing game the last couple games, but he has provided a lot of help on those edges. Bonner as well. He's a guy that hasn't been utilized much in the passing scheme. He's a great red zone threat down there, especially they like to run those Y-off motions and those split zone looks. Be on the lookout for him to pop out on a little quick out on the flat. And then Ingwersen as well, a big body guy, very athletic, but just he can, I mean, you stand next to him and he's all of 6'6", so he's a big presence down there that can definitely engulf some defensive ends on the, blocking on the edge.
10: A few things of note that feedback to my right probably will keep tabs on, but that right tackle rotation, right? How much do we see Tree Pavalade today? Last week, 46 snaps for Elijah Pritchett. We saw all three of them at the tackle positions. Does that change at all now that these games kind of amp up a little bit more? Also, on the flip side for Michigan State offensively, they have a Swiss Army knife backup quarterback in Cam Fancher. Mm-hmm. They'll use him in the run game. They lined him up in the slot last week as part of the passing game. So all of a sudden, if you see number two in the backfield, that's part of what they want to do as well.
5: Yeah, you got to identify. If number two's out there, you got to communicate as a defense. Now, they'll be able to, the communication will have no problem defensively because they're on the road, so you won't have the home crowd standing on their, you know, on their feet getting loud. So identify. Two's out there. You got to let everyone know where's two at, because they'd like to, again, he could step off the line of scrimmage and get a quick bubble screen and throw it, but he's a good athlete, so you got to let him know. And they can bring him in jet motion as well and throw that as well. They tried to use him against Notre Dame, and they were very successful. They dropped a pass in the end zone. But you got to identify where number two is at all times he's on the field.
10: And they'll use Cam Edwards and Wildcat as well. So Nick Sheridan, who's the offensive coordinator in his first year, came over from Alabama, part of that Kalen DeBoer tree, coach with them at Washington as well, former quarterback in Michigan. He's the OC, and he's got a lot of wrinkles for them offensively. For the Black Shirts as well, it's a big game for the guys up front.

0: drive, first few scripted plays, they air it out. And for them, of course, for the Huskers, Andrew Marshall at one corner. That opposite corner, we've seen elevated snaps here on a weekly basis for Danny Odom. He played 25 snaps last week, the five-star true freshman. So that rotation continues at the opposite corner.
1: Yeah, that's the nice thing about having those first three games where you could experiment a little bit and try some guys. And we've seen Vic Evans step in there, Odom. Jeremiah Charles potentially get some more snaps tonight. So they're just trying to find who can play the opposite spot of Andrew Marshall, who is without a doubt the best corner right now and arguably one of the best corners in the Big Ten. So they're kind of going whoever the hot hand who kind of practices the best during the week, they're going to give him a shot. And they're going to get tested tonight against these wide receivers.
0: Should be a lot of fun tonight. Looking across the way, that red, it's growing even more and more. There's a lot more Husker shirts across the way. Student section, tell you what, they have they came out early and they have showed out in that student section behind the Husker bench. The Huskers are stationed on that far sideline. The Michigan State Band is on the field, getting closer to the national anthem. That is our channel view from the field. 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About 70 degrees here at Spartan Stadium, minimal wind, so weather is not playing a factor quite yet in Big Ten play, and we know it's important to get off to a spotless start in conference play. Last year was no dice, and the last six tries, no dice for Nebraska. Of course, a one-possession close loss at home to Michigan, but for the Huskers, they've been used to starting out Big Ten play on the road as well. They're 6-9 in Big Ten openers this year. Seven of their last 10 seasons, they've opened up conference play on the road. So they're sort of used to this. 2-6 in Big Ten road openers, trying to shift that trend here today. Also, of course, would be Matt Rule's first win in a Big Ten opener, a homecoming for the defensive coordinator, and Rob Orange as well from Spring Lake, Michigan. A lot of Michigan ties on this Husker roster. We'll step aside. We'll have the Nebraska Soybeans starting lineups coming up here from Spartan Stadium.
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7: Ben is on the field for Michigan State. Huskers and Spartans to start Big Ten play. It's time for the Nebraska soybean starting lineups. Another Nebraska Farm Fact. Farmers and ranchers raise livestock, poultry, and soybeans to provide nutritious, affordable protein for everyone. For the Huskers, come in at 3-0, led by Matt Rule in his fourth year. Dana Holgerson and his offense will start up front with the big guys left to right on the offensive line. Elijah Pritchett at left tackle, left guard Paul Mubenga, Justin Evans at center. He is making his 30th consecutive start tonight. Brendan Black at right guard, Gunnar Katula is at right tackle. Anthony Calandra is the quarterback, and the backfield is Jamal Rule. We'll see all three running backs, of course. Wide receivers, Isaiah Hunter, Kwasi Gilmer, and Ja'Cory Barney. Luke Lindenmeyer is the tight end. We do have the national anthem here on the field, so we're going to step aside momentarily. When we come back, we will finish up the starting lineups with the black shirts and continue to tee up this matchup with the Spartans and the Huskers to kick off Big Ten play. The American flag is on the field. The band is getting set to go, and the fans continue to file in. We'll step aside, and the rest of the starting lineups. Kickoff is next.
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16: I just want you one rep at a time. Just like if we played these guys at practice. How would you guys be? You go after them. And that's what's happening tonight. I believe in you guys. That was clear. The coaches believe in you guys. Go do it tonight. Go make your plays. Go be you.
17: This is head coach Matt Rhule, and Nebraska football is on the air. Now let's send it up to the booth for the call of the game. Here's the voice of the Huskers, Kyle Crooks.
7: Here we go for the first road test of the year, and it kicks off Big Ten play. The Nebraska Cornhuskers travel to Spartan Stadium to meet the Michigan State Spartans from East Lansing. Hi, everyone, and welcome inside the radio booth alongside Jessica Cootie down on the sidelines, former Husker Jay Moore. I'm Kyle Crooks, and the start of conference action is here. Every detail gets amplified. Every call gets scrutinized even harder. What's on the line? The first victory in a conference lid lifter for the Huskers since 2019. We had the Apache helicopter fly over just after or during the national anthem as the Spartans now run out of the tunnel to our left through fire and smoke. And we get set to get underway, Jay, for another conference season.
18: Here we go. This is what we all waited for. We had three great non-conference games, but this is where you get a, this is your largest test, right? And it's to see where Nebraska is, get to see where Michigan State is. But this is football season officially started now that conference play has got kicked off.
7: Yeah, this is a litmus test time for sure. Want to finish up those Nebraska soybeans starting lineups. We went through the offense defensively for Rob Orich, homecoming for him from Spring Lake, Michigan, 100 miles east of here. We'll start with the front four. Williams Winery sees his second straight start. Owen Stoudemire, Jasir Whittington, the defensive tackles. The other DN is Anthony Jones. Linebackers, Owen Chambliss and Dexter Foster. Chambliss makes his 24th career start at six tackles last week. Played the most snaps of any linebacker, 44 snaps for him. Cornerbacks are Andrew Marshall and Victor Evans. We have seen even more run from Danny Odom, the five-star true freshman. 25 snaps last week, so how does he factor in? We'll find out. And the safeties, Dwayne McDougal and Jameer Khan. The nickel is Donovan Jones. That black shirt, Group J, they have to play big. We know that as the Huskers have yet to run out onto the field as the Michigan State game day captains get set to head towards that Spartan. And those game day captains finally do arrive here for Nebraska. And here come the Huskers inside Spartan Stadium. Amidst a course of boos, but you can hear some of those cheers from Husker Nation that have made that trip. A beautiful night for football. It just feels like fall, and this is no way around it. It's a big game.
18: It is. It's they're all, you know, when you get in the Big Ten, they're all big, but when you go on the road for your first Big Ten matchup and you get Pat Fitzgerald-led teams, you know you're going to get tested, and you have to, you can't, there's no room for error against Pat Fitzgerald coach teams. So Nebraska has to get off to a good start, quiet this crowd early, deal with the momentum changes that are going to happen this game. Handle them, holding the field goals after turnovers, holding the field goals after big plays, and expose Michigan State's defense, who has been liable to give up the big plays, where Nebraska, that's where they've kind of made their hay through these first three games.
7: Meanwhile, we're getting set for the coin toss, and the coin will be a special commemorative coin to honor the memories of Mike Sadler and Sam Foltz, who we lost tragically 10 years ago. I'll send it down for the coin toss, and Jessica Cootie.
19: Well, six captains for Michigan State, Dakin, Fraley, Hall, Martinez, Miljevojevic and Soares, and for the Huskers game day captains, Jasir Whittington, Dwayne McDougal, Brendan Black, and Kwasi Gilmer. Jasir Whittington will be the speaking captain here today, so he'll make the call. He was just challenged by Marcus Satterfield to go win the toss. Let's send things over to the referee, Jeff Serensky.
20: The officials will be using the commemorative Colts and Sadler coin, commissioned by Jim Delaney, the Big Ten commissioner, in 2016. They're in Colts number 27 and Sadler's number 3 images.
21: Nebraska, you are the visiting team today, and we are utilizing the coin that was just mentioned. This is the Sadler side, and this is the Fultz side. It is your call today.
22: Sam Fultz.
21: Sam Fultz is the call. It is Sam Fultz.
23: Won the toss. It's your choice.
22: Defer. Kick that way.
23: Okay, let's get it.
19: All right, guys, there you go. Jasir Whittington calls Sam Fultz. It lands on Sam Fultz. Nebraska wins the toss. They're going to defer to the second half.
7: Husker Nation, permission to shed a tear. One of the great lines from Greg Sharp during the spring game. And, of course, we lost Sam Fultz and Mike Sadler 10 years ago, a tragic car accident. And the coin, of course, you got to go with Sam Fultz.
18: Absolutely.
7: And they win the toss.
18: Thanks, Fultzy. I'm sure you had a part of that upstairs in making that thing flip on your side. We appreciate that, bud.
7: And his memory, along with Mike Sadler's memory, live on forever. Two incredible punters on both sides. Sam Fultz, Big Ten Punter of the Year. Mike Sadler, all-conference punter here at Michigan State. Well, for the Huskers, they have those white tops, red pants with the high red socks, the traditional white helmet, scarlet N on either side, the thin stripe down the center of the helmets. And those big red numerals, big, thin numerals in red on the front and the back. Michigan State electing to go with the all-green uniforms, green tops, green pants, with the white Spartan on either side of the green helmet and the white stripe down the center, the high black socks for Michigan State on this natural grass surface. Like Jess had mentioned, the Huskers practice on a Bermuda grass field, so spend a lot of their time on a grass surface, as the Huskers, of course, deferring to the second half. And it will be a familiar face, Kenneth Williams, former Husker returner. He is back deep, along with Marvis Parrish, the reserve running back on special teams. Kenneth Williams was an all-conference returner last season. John Hull will kick this one away at 7 kickoffs. Improved his touchback rate last week. 5 touchbacks. Did have 1 kick out of bounds, though. Got to stop doing that. Special teams, as we mentioned, will be amplified here in conference play. Ball's teed up, left end 35. In the shadows, Williams the returner in the sunlight, end zone to our right. 8-yard run up for John Hull, and off we go in Big Ten play. Low lining end over end kick that lands about 3 yards deep in the end in Spartans, and we are underway. Alessio Milivojevic now will hop on the field, making here today, Jay, what is just his 8th career start.
18: Yeah, we saw him last year in Lincoln when he came in for Childs. Just a scrappy player. They don't ask him to do a whole lot. Just distribute the ball to the great talent he has around him. Try to get this run game going early with Cam Edwards.
7: So Michigan State, who enters in 25 points per game, have it own 25 left hash. 2 tight ends left, 2 receivers right. Starting running back is Cam Edwards. Milivojevic takes a snap from under center. Handoff up the middle. Cam Edwards up the left hash. Just pinballs off contact. Anthony Jones brings him down at the 33. A gash of 8 right up the gut. Jameer Khan was also there with the immediate impact. A quick 2nd and 2.
18: Not the start we want to look for the defense. I just said pregame, winning on first down. Getting 8 yards up the middle, is that the winning in my book?
7: Yeah, and that sets up good fortuitous spots here for Alessio Milivojevic. Left hash, own 33. 2 tight ends left. Receiver in motion left to right. Snap, spin, handoff over left tackle. Cam Edwards, he got the hammer. Dwayne McDougal right at the 35, but it will be enough to move the sticks. Thunderous impact from the Huskers' safety. So 2 runs from Cam Edwards and a first down for Michigan State on their opening drive just underway from Spartan Stadium. Offensive line, they have an FCS Remington Award winner last year from North Dakota State at center. Connor Moore, the left guard, making his 44th consecutive start. Ball, Michigan State 35, near left hash. 4 down linemen, 1 standing rusher in Anthony Jones. Slot right, single man left. 1st and 10 snap. Milivojevic looks right, throws right. Almost intercepted on the numbers at the 40-yard line by Andrew Marshall. Do not go over there. He's an island, and Rodney Bullard was the intended target.
18: That was almost a quick six for Nebraska. Andrew Marshall did a great job of sticking his foot in the ground and getting vertical on that outright by Bullard. Great play by Marshall.
7: He's almost had two interceptions this year. Second down and 10, own 35 near left hash. Pistol set Milivojevic, deep back Edwards, two receivers right. Thigh high snap, turn right, handoff Edwards, slants right. Anthony Jones tracks him down and tears him down to the earth at the 38-yard line. He's got 3 yards, and this is exactly where you want them to be. Third and long, it's going to be a third and 7.
18: Yeah, Michigan State's offense is 45% on third down this year. We saw those. There's their first outside zone. They went inside initially on the first two runs of the game. Finally saw some outside zone. Good job by Anthony Jones coming from the backside there to take down Cam Edwards.
7: Meanwhile, the Huskers 8th in FBS, an opponent third down conversion rate, 23% through three games. Ball inside the right hash, own 38, Milivojevic out of the gun. Marvis Parrish to his right, two receivers left, one right. Short motion for Krishan McCray. Blitz comes with the secondary. Milivojevic, he's blown up. Dawson Merritt's got him. Second straight game with a sack for 4-0, and Michigan State will punt.
18: Little zone pressure by Nebraska's defense. They dropped out Noweri to the field side and brought Dawson Merritt from the opposite side. Came in completely free, did not get picked up. Milivojevic did not see him coming at all. Great job by Dawson Merritt to get him down to the ground.
7: They brought some heat. Dawson Merritt untouched up the gut for a sack of Milivojevic. That's the 10th time he's been sacked this year. That's a big issue for Michigan State. Was sacked 4 times last week. Reese Dakin, the Iowa transfer, to punt. Ja'Cory Barney is back at the Husker 25. Punt from right to left. Sweep of the right leg. High towering spiral. Far left numbers caught by Barney at the 22. Splits through across the 25. Threads to the 30 along the numbers. And dragged down at the 34-yard line of Nebraska. So Ja'Cory Barney sets up the Huskers just shy of their own 35-yard line. With 12:10 to go in the opening quarter after a 49-yard punt, the Huskers offense will take the field. Jameer Khan had the first tackle of the day. Union Bank and Trust is proud to tackle child abuse, donating for every defensive tackle to support Brave Bee Child Advocacy Center. 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
25: No score just underway in East Lansing. 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
7: So not quite a three and out, but force a punt. And the Huskers start at their own 34. Scoreless underway in the first, 12-10 remains. Michigan State without their will linebacker Brady Pretzloff and starting corner Tyron Chapel, so they have to go deeper into their depth in both positions. Meanwhile, Anthony Calandra 35th career start as Jamal Rule to his left. Lindenmeyer's wide left, Barney in the slot left, Gilmer's wide right, ball far left hash. Four defensive linemen. Short motion, Lindenmeyer, fake the toss pitch, roll out right. Calandria under pressure, floats it right side and has to throw it away at the 40-yard line to Kai Martinez, was the untouched safety who put Calandria at the seat of his pants back inside the 25.
18: Nebraska just tried to run a little bootleg there, fake pitch to the running back, and Martinez was right in his face. Did not get fooled at all on that fake toss.
7: It was a receiver in the area, so no flag for grounding. Second and 10, Husker 34. Slot right, slot left, as Rule motions left hip of Calandria. Own 34. Chest high snap, zone read handoff right. Rule hops over the center and plows near the 40. Stopped just shy at the 39-yard line. Kenny Soares Jr., the outstanding standing edge rusher, makes the tackle. As Rule gains four, it's a third down and six, opening drive for Nebraska.
18: Good patience by Rule. They pull Evans and Pritchett, followed up Pritchett right into that hole. Manageable third down now for the Huskers offense.
7: Huskers 57% conversion rate, ninth in the country. Two receivers stacked right, two receivers left. Third and six, zone 38. Rule left hip, shotgun snap, Calandria. Four-man rush under pressure, spins out of it, rolls to his left, throws left sideline, and has to throw it away. Lindenmeyer was in the area near midfield, and early pressure here from Michigan State forces a three and out.
18: Yeah, just, again, offensive line. I don't know if this, the noise is, it's not too loud here. Again, this couldn't pass up. They bring a little pressure from the linebacker. We're not able to pass it off over the center, and just too much pressure in the face of Calandria.
7: It was Caleb Wheatland along with Eli Kunin. Kunin has three sacks this year. They're both avalanching upon the Husker quarterback. So fourth and six, zone 38. Archie Wilson takes the punt snap, step to his left. Those highlighter colored cleats, and he bangs one down far sideline, rolls inside the 20. The far side official in the setting sun will spot that out at the 19-yard line for a 43-yard punt, of course, with no return. Bashawn McCray, who is a dangerous returner, was back deep. So now a second look here at the Blackshirts here in a scoreless first quarter. The Nebraska Lottery announces Powerball X's and O's. It's a new game where you pick eight NFL team logos. The starting jackpot is $1 million with drawings every Sunday. Top prize odds, 1 in 10 million. 11:14 to go in the first quarter. Scoreless Nebraska and Michigan State on the Huskers Radio Network.
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7: Back here at Spartan Stadium, first and 10 for Michigan State, 0-19. After the Huskers go three and out, snap and a toss out left to the orbit motioning wide receiver, Kershawn McCray, dancing back and forth, and he's smothered. He might have lost a yard back to the 18. Owen Stoudemire, Cam Lenhart, take your pick. Owen Chambliss peels himself off that natural grass for a loss of a yard as Kershawn McCray. They try to get these wide receivers going in this offense. It's been a slow start for them.
18: Yeah, brought him in motion. Really good job by Foster making him cut back. And great job by Nebraska defense pursuing down the line of scrimmage to make that play for a one-yard loss.
7: Second down and 11, Michigan State 18. Scoreless first quarter. Two receivers right, two tight ends left under center Milivojevic. Deep back Edwards. Snap play action. Deep drop Milivojevic. Launches deep right side numbers and parachutes that over everybody at the 40-yard line. Rodney Bullard was the intended receiver. Andrew Marshall was in coverage along with Donovan Jones.
18: Cam Lenhart got some good pressure in there just to make Milivojevic move off a spot a little bit. They only had two guys in the route there, and Nebraska had that route tree concept well covered.
7: All right, so we've seen a third and 8, now a third and 11. This is exactly where you want Milivojevic to be. 10-27 opening quarter. Bray Cuttle, own 18 near left hash. Twin receivers right. Fred Moore, the Michigan transfer, is wide left. Milivojevic has Edwards left hip. Takes a snap, five-man rush. Milivojevic, pressure comes, slides to his left under pressure, lobs a wheel route near left, out of bounds and incomplete. Oh, but a flag comes in late. Vincent Shavers had the wheel route well covered, and the flag came in after the whistle blew, and it's going to be a first down for Michigan State.
10: Pass interference.
18: Could have been a hold on Whittington out there.
10: Defense number 10. The ball will be placed at the spot of the foul. And includes an automatic first down.
7: That's a bailout call.
18: It was.
7: It was well covered downfield.
18: The running back wasn't even making an effort to try to come back and catch the ball.
7: And that's been an issue two through three games for Nebraska. Penalties have been too high. So with that pass interference, ball goes to the 29 of Michigan State from right to left. No score, 10-20 in the first. Spartans operate. Twins receivers left. Charles Taplin, the receiver, wide right. Pistol for Milivojevic. Snap turn right, handoff. Edwards dances right over the tackle. Anthony Jones, along with Owen, make that Dexter Foster, make the stick at the 32 for a run of 3 yards.
18: Outside zone scheme again. Good job by Jones. Staying parallel there. Just be alert for bootleg action off that here soon.
7: Little tempo, second and 7, Michigan State 32. Snap 4 in the pattern. Milivojevic, pressure, loads a screen left. Two-headed catch by Edwards. Splits through 35 along the numbers 40. There he goes across midfield. And Danny Odom's got him near the ankles in plus territory to the Nebraska 45-yard line. Cam Edwards, he's really slow to get to his feet, and he's holding his right leg. Oh, that is terrible. After a 23-yard catch and run, the star running back is down on that low tackle from Danny Odom. They got the pressure they wanted on the screen. He dumped it off, and a 23-yard gainer for the star running back from Norwalk, Connecticut, former UConn Husky. He is down on the field after the tackle was made near the right ankle of Cam Edwards, and he is surrounded by trainers.
10: Timeout on the field.
7: Just terrible. And a hush inside this stadium for one of the premier backs in the Big Ten. To have a timeout on the field, and with that, we will step aside. But first, I want to tell you, every acre matters. 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Scoreless Nebraska and Michigan State. 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
13: There was a train near 14th and Old Cheney. Deputies were able to block the vehicle in.
11: Check in throughout the day and get the very latest.
14: 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There is a hole in the wall. 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
17: Mostly cloudy this Saturday afternoon with a very low chance of a stray shower or storm. Temperatures will top out in the mid to upper 70s. Sunset is just beyond 7:15 tonight, and temperatures will be in the low 70s by then. South winds at 10 to 20 miles per hour will decrease tonight, with another slight chance at a shower or storm beyond midnight. From the 10-11 Severe Weather Center, I'm meteorologist Jessica Blum.
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25: 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Michigan State has it at Nebraska's 45 after the long catch and run.
7: Yeah, scoreless game, 9:41 of the first. So Cam Edwards, the premier running back for Michigan State, he goes out with a presumed lower leg injury after the Odom tackle, a 23-yard catch and run, just the sixth play of 20 or more yards allowed by the Blackshirts. So first play in plus territory for either side. Twin receivers left. Bullard's wide right. Milivojevic out of the gun. Takes the floating snap. Four-man push all day to throw. Launches right sideline and just throws it well too tall and wide for Rodney Bullard. Well covered by Andrew Marshall, but the ball was uncatchable at the 23 of Nebraska. There is a flag down near side at the 40 in the Huskers secondary. Huskers are starting to back up here. Jeff Servinsky is our white hat tonight.
21: Prior to the ball being thrown, holding defense number 16. 10-yard penalty includes an automatic first down.
7: That's Danny Odom's second defensive penalty. Well, that's how you keep a team that just lost their premier running back in the game. Cam Fancher is now in there, the backup quarterback. They use him a lot in the run game. He's been a starter at three Division I stops. He's the pistoled quarterback as Marvis Parrish behind him. First and 10, plus 35, left half. Snap, handoff to Marvis Parrish. He is wrapped up, swallowed up, and thrown back over the left side of that line. Anthony Jones, he's been busy. Owen Chambliss make the hit after a gain of a yard to the 34 of Nebraska.
18: Yeah, really good job by Anthony Jones.
7: Anthony Jones, fourth tackle, Jay.
18: Yeah, really good at the point of attack. Took care of his inside gap, was able to come out and make that play. That was well done.
7: So now the Spartans look at Marvis Parrish, former member of the Western Kentucky program, and now Jazzy Patterson checks in, the former Hawkeye. Second and 9, plus 34. Snap to Fancher, zone read handoff. Parrish runs into a Scarlet and frame brick wall, and he's moving that pile forward to the 32. Owen Stoudemire was the first one to get his shoulder pad in the fray. It'll be a gain of 2 yards. Third down and 7, Husker 32.
18: Really good job by Nebraska's D-line just at the point of contact. Stoudemire muddying things up in there. Now with Fancher in here, they've run those outside zones. You've got to be aware of the bootleg rolling out to his left now.
7: He is a lefty thrower, by the way. The cheetah package is in. Jeremiah Jones is one of the edges along with Winery. Third and 7, Nebraska 32, one wide each way, and the Huskers use the first of three first half timeouts.
21: Nebraska.
7: So Camp Fancher, he's in his sixth year of college football, had a season-ending injury a couple of years ago at FAU, but he is playing a much different role at this point in his career, former starting quarterback at three different stops. Fans Lincoln Airport, the official airport of Husker Athletics, now offers more places to touch down with flights to Chicago, Dallas, Fort Worth, Denver, Phoenix, Las Vegas, Orange County, and Orlando. 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
7: 8-10 remains. Cam Fancher, the backup quarterback, is still out there on a 3rd-and-7 from the Nebraska 32. Now, this is within field goal range for Liam Boyd. His career high came this year against Toledo. That was 51. Ball rests between the hash marks. Nebraska 32, one wide each way. Tight end is a wing either side. Fancher out of the pistol. Single back is Jazzy and Patterson. Snap, twist, keep. As Fancher now flips it left flat. Caught by the tight end. Brennan Parachek dragged down by Dwayne McDougal. Past the line to gain at the 23-yard line. Great play design with the tight end of the flat. And that'll move the sticks. A gain of 10 yards. Tempo here for Michigan State as Milivojevic comes back in.
18: Yeah, they kept that two tight ends set off. We call those Y-offs. Just play action inside, rolled to his left. With that heavy play action, Nebraska's linebackers are late to getting out to that tight end. Easy pickup for first down.
7: Well, Michigan State does huddle up. They go back to Milivojevic from the Nebraska 22. 7.5 in the opening frame, no score. Second drive for the Sparty. Three wide, two receivers stacked right. Pistol snap, Milivojevic. Handoff, Patterson over left guard. Slices inside the 20. McDougal delivers a big punishing blow. At the 17, he's got 5 yards on first down. Cam Edwards going out with a presumed lower leg injury on a 23-yard catch and run on this drive, and he was really shaken up, so now they're going to a pair of their reserves, Marvis Parrish and now Jazzy and Patterson. Ninth play of this second drive for Michigan State. Out of the gun is Milivojevic, Nebraska 17. One wide each way. Motion man is McCray into the backfield. Milivojevic takes a snap off play action. Pressure comes, rolls out to his right. He can tuck and run, takes off 20, and he's flagged down from behind. Jameer Khan on the gas pedal to bring down Milivojevic at the 20.
18: What a play by Jameer Khan. It looked like Milivojevic was able to scramble for the first down. But a great shoestring tackle by Khan.
7: Yeah, he was just able to get him at the ankles trying to get that right edge. It could have been potential six if he got the corner. So it's 3rd-and-8 now at Nebraska's 20. Lenhard along with Whittington, Winery, Jones, the four defensive linemen. 3rd-and-8, Nebraska 20, slot right, single man left, split backs. Milivojevic takes a shotgun snap, safety blitz. Milivojevic, he trips up and he falls down back of the 30-yard line. Down he goes. He might have tripped up over his own offensive lineman trying to shuffle out towards his left. The Huskers will take it. A loss of 10. And now that makes a potential field goal all that much harder.
18: Yeah, good job. He tripped over his left tackle. Nwari bull rushed him right back into into the pocket. He tried scrambling outside in a wary and tripped over his own offensive lineman's feet.
7: 48-yarder, minimal wind in the shadows from right to left. Liam Boyd, big right leg, third Division I stop. Career high is 51 from just inside the far right hash. Husker showing pressure, snap back, hold us down, the right-footed kick, end over end, and that one is good. From 48 away for Liam Boyd, now 7 of 8 on the year, a perfect 3 of 3 between 40 and 49, and Michigan State's on the board with 5:10 to go in the first.
18: All in all, when you're on the road, they had some good momentum, some penalties, holding them to 3 points. Hey, that's a win for the defense in this one. I always talk about trying to slow down the offensive momentum, and they had it rolling there for a little bit. That is a win for Nebraska's defense, holding them to 3. Now it's time for Nebraska's offense to find some rhythm. Michigan State's offense able to create some there. Nebraska's offense was 3 and out in the last drive. Now time for them to go and sustain some drives.
7: And let's not forget what helped them on that drive, some defensive penalties that aided them along. 11 plays took 6 minutes off the first quarter game clock. Husker fans love action, but gambling action, sometimes that doesn't agree with you. Get free help and real hope to the Nebraska Gamblers Assistance Program at gamblingdisagreeswithyou.com. Liam Boyd also is the kickoff artist. He has touchbacks in 13 of 16 kickoff attempts this year. Still an Isaiah Hunter, Isaiah Mosey back deep to our left. We have not seen the Husker offense since a opening 3 and out. Trail 3-0 with 5:10 to go in the first quarter. Cam Edwards, star running back for Michigan State. He's out with injury. As Liam Boyd boots this one away, and that'll sail through the middle of the end zone to our left for a touchback and take two for this offense. And I would imagine here, Jay, see what that run game can do from jump.
18: Yeah, it's time to hitch your wagon to this run game. You run it on second down, you got a good gain, but other than that, he tried some two passes, and Michigan State loves to bring pressure. Nebraska did not do a great job of picking up those blitzes, so it's a good time to establish this run game and get the defense has been on the field a lot already in this first quarter. Get them some rest and get a good sustained drive.
7: 3-0 Michigan State, 5:10 in the first. Jamal Rule is the running back. Slot right, one man left, 0-25 for the Huskers. Hunter motions into the backfield. Shotgun snap. Zone read handoff left. Jamal Rule over the tackle is tripped up at the 27-yard line outside the hash. Isaac Smith was over there to make the hit. There is some pushing and shoving. Paul Mubanga looks like he got into it with a backup corner, Najee Burt. Second down and 8. So just second touch for Jamal Rule. Offensive line remains the same. Left to right, Pritchett, Mubanga, Evans, Black, and Gatula. All far left hash, Husker 27. Trips right, tight end left, pistol set. Pistol back is Rule. Snap to Calandra. Handoff Rule, and he is popped behind the line. Ben Roberts, nobody touched him. Brings down Jamal Rule at the 23. He'll lose 4 yards and a suspect start at the line of scrimmage.
18: Not the ideal start for Nebraska's offense. You've got to start winning, getting more production on first and second down. They have not done that so far in any of these two series. Get some third and behind a lot of chains here. See what they can dial up to try to pick up a first down.
7: Well, third down and 12, this is not where you want to be. Husker 23, Pat Fitzgerald was walking up and down the near sideline for the Spartans, telling this crowd to get into it. You can hear they oblige. Ball splits the hash marks, 4 wide, trips right. Barney wide left, Calandra has Rule left hip. Snap, only a 3-man pressure. Calandra steps up, he'll tuck and run, 25, zigzags left, and brought down by the ankles at the 29. That is Caleb Wheatland, the reserve fifth-year linebacker that's got Calandra trip up at the 29, gain 6 yards. And just like that, the Huskers will punt once again with a 3 and out.
18: Yeah, they only brought 3. They showed pressure, simulated pressure. They dropped 8 in the coverage. Not a whole lot to go when you have 8 in the coverage. Calandra tried to do his best to gain some yards there, but not enough.
7: Well, be careful. Kershaw McCray, dangerous punt returner back inside the Spartan 30. Archie Wilson had a 42-yard boot his last time. This one got blocked, a low-line drive. There's multiple flags down as that's picked up at the 26-yard line by Brandon Tullis. Make that Michael Richard. There's multiple flags down as that was a punt that went wayward from the start. Well, see, did Michigan State jump? Huskers are already off the field. Did they have an advantage there on that block punt as Wilson rolled to his left and he hit a low liner? It just had no elevation off his left foot.
18: It's almost like he just stuck his, it was like a defender getting their hand up on a pass. It wasn't, no one was near him. It was almost like he kicked it just directly into him.
7: Well, the officials, there's a pair of flags down near the 30. Who came through for the block? So Wilson, it was 74, so it's one of the new special teams jerseys, so we'll never know who that was because they're not wearing their normal number. It's a special team zip-up jersey. We'll see if this is on Michigan State.
21: Holding defense, number 66. That 10-yard penalty includes an automatic first down.
7: Wow, wow, wow.
18: Here we go.
7: That could be a turning point,
18: that's
7: Jay.
18: That's a huge turning point. That's a gift. I mean, that was a disastrous play. I'm not sure what Archie was trying to do with that punt. I mean, no one was near him. He just kicked a super low ball. They got away with one with some sloppy special teams play.
7: Now they have to be able to start winning more at the line of scrimmage because that has not been the case here in the first few drives. And that penalty's now 10 yards automatic first, puts it at the Husker 39-yard line, 3-0 Michigan State, 3:04 in the first. Well, new running back's going to be Makai Nelson now. So block punt gets overturned with the defensive holding. First and 10, one wide each way, two tight ends, snap play action, Calandria. Back to throw all day. Spirals near right. Twisting catch. Quasi Gilmer. Angles out of bounds. Inside the 45 to the 44-yard line. First down Huskers.
18: Move the pocket there with Calandria just to buy him some more time. Really good find. Gilmer comes all the way across the field. Really good pickup for Nebraska's offense. Get some momentum going.
7: Tempo is there's a giant divot that Jay would use with his lob wedge there. to dig out the turf. Devin Vaught was in coverage, by the way.
18: Yeah, you could sprain an ankle on that one.
7: 17-yard gainer. First completion for the Huskers. Goes for 17 yards. Boy, turning point, turning point, turning point. A block punt. Michigan State would have had it in plus territory instead of defensive holding. One play later, you're in plus territory. So now 2:40 moving clock in the first. Spartan 44, split backs, Calandria out of the gun, motions Barney wide left, takes a snap play action fake, boots left, flips it left, caught by Lindenmeyer, bounces off one and then turned back in the line of scrimmage, Mike Richard and Jordan Hall, both converge for no gain, second and 10. Jordan Hall, he's a gamer, Jay, talked about him in the pregame.
18: Yeah, he's a really, really good linebacker, a veteran player. Quinn Clark was trying to do a good job. He could got that block. Lindenmeyer could have got a few more yards, but Michigan State's defense identified that play early for a no gain.
7: Jordan Hall's a massive brace on his right elbow. Missed a game this year. Eastern Michigan. Be a high NFL draft pick next year. Second and 10, plus 44. Out of the pistol, Calandria. Corrals the snap. Play action. Drops the throw. Calandria launches deep. Down the seam to the end zone. Caught! Over the shoulder, touchdown, Quasi Gilmer, 44 yards, cresting down into the setting sun, and the Huskers take the lead, 6-3.
18: What a throw by Calandria. Gilmer, he threw him open. There was good coverage down the field, but just great control, looking up into the sun by Gilmer. Way to take advantage of that opportunity getting that penalty on that special teams play. That's what you do on the road. You get those opportunities, you better take advantage of them.
7: They'll make sure he caught it. It was an over-the-shoulder diving catch on the second A in Spartans end zone right. Hugemeyer official review, the right seed right here with local service and world-class corn and soybean products backed by Corteva AgriScience. 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All right, guys, what do we see here in the end zone? Gilmer has two gloved hands underneath it. The ball doesn't get jostled free, at least as we're looking at on the video board. He's got control all the way through. The ball can hit the ground.
18: He has firm control with both hands. There's not a whole lot of movement from the ball either once he does go to the ground.
7: And there has to be conclusive video evidence to overturn. First slow-mo look, I don't see anything conclusive there.
18: And the initial call was a touchdown, so there has to be.
7: Now the tip of the ball hits the ground, but he has firm possession up against his chest. Again, the ball can hit the ground, but does it jostle? That is the big question, and I don't think it does, as he made a over-the-shoulder catch, fully prone in mid-flight. This crowd is saying incomplete because, of course, they are. For now, it's a 44-yard touchdown.
18: I mean, that left hand has firm control of the football underneath there. We're just looking at the replay multiple times here. This is a...
21: After further review, the ruling on the field is upheld. Touchdown.
7: And of course, with that touchdown pass, Blue Cross and Blue Shield of Nebraska is assisting Nebraskans and donating $25 to Food Fort, who support youth and families in Lincoln. For over 85 years, Blue Cross and Blue Shield of Nebraska has backed every tackle, touchdown, and triumph. Blue believes in the Huskers, and Blue believes in you. 44-yard touchdown reception for Kwazi Gilmer, his fourth as a Husker. Snap back, the All-State PAT for Kyle Cunanan is up and perfect. Snap was delivered by the former Spartan, Jack Wills. Six plays, 75 yards, just under 3.5 minutes as part of a Sapp Brothers drive summary. Petroleum, where Nebraska farmers find a partner they can trust. Sapp Brothers is proud to fuel the farmers who feed America. A lot of big plays on that drive, and featuring a few Medica first downs. Medica health plans cover Nebraska. Whether you're on the JV squad or an alum, when it matters most, we'll be there too. Medica, you're not just covered, you're cared for it. That's a way to swing back, Jay.
18: Absolutely. You always have these momentum shifts. And in this first quarter, Michigan State solidly had it. Nebraska's offense sputtering, not winning on first and second down. You get a gift from a hole on a penalty call on the block punt. And then you take advantage. You get Gilmer over top. You come out. Lindemeyer gets stoned for a no-yard reception. And boom, you take a shot. Gilmer right over the top. A beautiful ball by Calandria. Great ball control and body control from Gilmer in the end zone. Try to review it. Did review it. Upheld. 7-3 Big Red.
7: Note from BMAC, longest pass to a wide receiver this year. 44 yards. And that, we've always talked about Calandria's ability to be elusive. But he can drop it in there. John Holes, Wiffle's kickoff is high, end over end, far side into the end zone over the head of Kenneth Williams, former Husker, for a touchback. Wiffle's hybrids, the Corn Company. Now, this is where, if you're the defense, eliminate the penalties, and you're in a good spot.
18: Yes, get off to, you know, it's again, winning on first and second down. You saw what they're trying to do. They've had some success running in between the tackles directly at them. They've tried to go outside. Nebraska's done a good job.
7: So after a 44-yard connection from Calandria to Gilmer, 7-3 Nebraska, minute 45 in the first. Sparty has it on 25. Two receivers stacked left, one on the right. Bullard goes in motion to the right. Milivojevic takes the pistol snap. Play fake. Bootlegs right, flips it right flat. Jaden Savory, the tight end, makes the catch. Vincent Shavers, who is sight on scene, makes the waist-high tackle for a catch and short run of one.
18: Really good job by Cade Petchock. Talking about the backside right there, keeping your shoulders parallel to the line of scrimmage to get a little pressure into Milivojevic's face. And really good job of Shavers finding that tight end throughout the mess, throughout the line of scrimmage for a very minimal gain.
7: Meanwhile, one of the Big Ten's premier rushers, Cam Edwards, went out. Second drive with a lower leg injury, is not returned. Second and eight, Spartan 27. Tight end, two tight ends left. Milivojevic in the pistol, Jazzy and Patterson a yard behind him. Corrals the snap, handoff Patterson, jukes right over the tackle. Shavers, first one there, and he's swarmed. He's got maybe a half yard. And quickly now a third down as they'll have to run one more play here in the quarter.
18: Yeah, nice job by Stoudemire up the middle there. Really strong at the point of attack, coming down the line of scrimmage. His D-line coach is high-fiving him. He's loving what his action he's getting right now. Nebraska brings in their... a little more speed, athleticism on their D-line here to create some pressure.
7: Winery, Whittington, Lenhart's playing in the interior of the defensive line. Jones, a standing rusher. Third and eight, on 27 for the Spartans. Trips left, one to the right. Snap to Milivojevic, twisting rush. Flips one near left sideline. Sails out of bounds. Rodney Bullard, well covered at the 37 by Andrew Marshall. And with 12 seconds to go on the first, the Huskers will get it back. First three and out for Michigan State here tonight. But again, they've been aided by defensive penalties.
18: Yeah, really good job. Whittington does a good job rushing. Reynolds comes around just to get enough pressure into Milivojevic's face. Airmails his wide receiver up there on the sideline.
7: Preseason All Big Ten punter Reese Dakin from Melbourne, Australia. Last year averaged 49 yards per punt in a win against Nebraska. Coming over with his special teams coordinator from the Hawkeyes, LeVar Woods. He takes the punt snap, almost blocked by Quinn Clark. Far left sideline, a fair catch is way for and caught. Ja'Cory Barney's got it at the 21-yard line, and Quinn Clark was
18: so
7: an
18: close.
7: Inch away.
18: So close. Almost scenes from the Bowling Green game. He just missed this football.
7: So a booming punt of 52 yards. Flips field position. There still is 5 seconds left here for the quarter. 7-3 Nebraska, 44-yard touchdown from Calandria to

0: the Midwest's most trusted and a proud partner of the Huskers. We head to the second, Nebraska 7, Spartans 3. Huskers continue the drive on the other side. This is Big Red Football.
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5: Welcome back to the Acres Broadcast Center at Memorial Stadium in Lincoln. I'm Matt Cotney. At the end of one quarter, Nebraska leads at Michigan State 7-3. Time now for a scoreboard update. It's brought to you by the Nebraska Lottery. The Nebraska Lottery announces Powerball X's and O's. It's a new game where you pick eight NFL team logos. The starting jackpot is $1 million with drawings every Sunday. Top prize odds, 1 in 10 million. Number 18, Michigan, leads number 17, Iowa, 10-7, middle of the third quarter. Number 13, Penn State, with a 9-0 lead over Wisconsin. They are early in the second quarter. Second-ranked Georgia leads Oklahoma, 28-6, middle of the third quarter. And number 21, Florida, with a 17-6 lead over fourth-ranked Ole Miss early in the third quarter. Let's send it back to East Lansing, Michigan. Here's Kyle Crooks.
0: All right, thank you, Colt. And Jess, let's send it down to you after the first quarter of play. What's the feel down there for Rob Seiko's sideline report?
6: Well, guys, just a quick injury update. Jamal Rule limped off after that last handoff. He's in the tent currently working with the medical staff. I'll keep an eye on it. Isaiah Mosey started to warm up. Makai Nelson actually was going in for Jamal after that last play. So I'll keep you posted on Jamal's status.
0: Yeah, depth is important in that running back room. The sideline report is brought to you by Rob Seiko. Independent Seed Company, helping farmers get more for every acre. So start of the second, 7-3 Nebraska leads on a 44-yard bomb, longest play to a wide receiver through the air this year. And Cam Edwards, the star running back for Michigan State, went out early on the second drive, has not returned. So injury woes continue for Michigan State. Second and 10, Nebraska 21. Now move from right to left. Three receivers right. Lindenmeyer tight left. Makai Nelson, the running back, motions out of the backfield left. Snap, four-man rush. Calandria flips it over the middle. Too tall. Quasi Gilmer was being held, but no flag now. Jordan Hall was on the coverage at the 27. It's third down and 10.
7: Wasn't a whole lot of room there to go with that football. Michigan State did a good job of picking up Makai Nelson out of the backfield and that motion out of there. That's what I was looking at. He was initially going to go. It almost looked like Calandria could have stepped in the pocket there and scrambled. Chose to try to hit Gilmer over the middle.
0: Well, trips now to the far right. Gilmer, Clark, and Barney. Lindenmeyer tight left. Third and 10, Husker 21. Shotgun snap. Four-man rush. Blitz comes. Calandria steps up. Calls for a block 20. Right side, 25, 30. First down, 40, 45. They say he stepped out at the 38-yard line. And a flag comes in as Calandria was hit late near the 40-yard line. Charles Brantley hit Calandria well after the play into the sideline, so that'll tack on 15 more. So they'll say Calandria stepped out for a first and then tacked
8: the
0: on 15
8: over,
0: more.
8: Personal foul. Late hit out of bounds. Defense number four. 15-yard penalty be added to the end of the run. It's an automatic first down.
7: Lindenmeyer did a really good job of sealing off.
0: Pat Fitzgerald is beside himself. Well, there you see that athleticism and elusiveness for Anthony Calandria that presents a fresh set and a medic of first. Brantley didn't know the whistle had blown, so he
7: popped
0: Calandria.
7: That's a tough one. That's a tough one. I mean, Calandria was moving.
0: So now the football across midfield to the 47 of Michigan State. Three receivers left. Gilmer wide right, 7-3 Huskers. Caden Ekternock in the game.

0: motions left to right. Handoff up the middle. Nelson bounces left to the numbers. 40 all the way to the sideline. 35 left side. 30 dragged out of bounds. Bouncing to the left to the 28. A gain of 19 for Makai Nelson.
1: There we go. That's getting the run game going. That's what you got to do on the road. First big successful run. Makai bounces outside. They brought the tight end in motion like we like they do a lot in that split zone look. Really good vision by Makai.
0: Michael Richard was the one to bring him down along the sideline. 13:58 and turning in the second. First and 10 at the 28 of Michigan State. Three backs in the backfield for Calandra. Motions Barney wide right, and did the Huskers jump? Looks like Brendan Black might have flinched. Third
2: false
0: Husker
2: start.
0: Penalty.
2: Offense number 51. Five-yard penalty. It's still first down.
0: The center, Justin Evans, making his 30th consecutive start. So now first and 15 at the 33-yard line. Ben Roberts, the D tackle for Michigan State, was doing a dance in the direction, just mocking Justin Evans.
1: Hey, those O-line, D-line, you don't get along too well. Anything you can give to them.
0: So first and 15, Michigan State 33. Twin receivers right. Hunter motions into the backfield. Calandria out of the gun. Mosey, the running back. Snap. Zone read. Keep Calandria up the left hash. Submarine down at the 29 by Devin Vaughn. He had Hunter in the backfield. Faked the zone read to the right. Running back left. Up the hash marks to the 29. Second down and 11 now for Nebraska.
1: It's the first time we saw that play call with Calandria this year. Using him up the middle on the inside zone look there. Had Gilmer in motion. I love that play call there. Getting Calandria more involved in the run game. Nebraska might need it in this on the road.
0: Second and 11, Michigan State 29. Calandria has Nelson left hip, slot right. One man left is Quinn Clark. Press coverage on the near side. Snap to Calandria. Rolls right, looking over the middle. Now runs right, tucks, runs. Now fires right side. Leaping catch. Clark up the ladder. First and goal, tumbling down to the 4. Using every bit of that frame, Quinn Clark, 6'5", fingertip grab to the 4-yard line.
1: What a grab by Clark. I thought Calandria was going to tuck it a run. Michigan State kind of settled off their coverage and was coming up on Calandria. He found Quinn Clark coming all the way from the opposite side of the field for a grab right inside the 5-yard line.
0: So now first and goal at the 4. 2-plus minutes into the second, 7-3 Nebraska trying to take a 2-possession lead. Out of the gun, Calandria, Nelson single back right. Tight end left. Make it 2 tight ends left. Lindenmeyer short motion right. Snap. Play fake. Zips it right. Almost a one-handed catch. Lindenmeyer couldn't snare it. And pop loose by Najee Burt at the 3-yard line. Looking in the flat for Lindenmeyer. Instead, it's second and goal.
1: Yeah, even if Lindenmeyer would have caught that, Michigan State had that play snuffed out. Probably would have been for a no gain. Not a bad incomplete pass there.
0: Calandria. And utilizing him, getting him outside the pocket. Second and goal at the 4. Twins right, Lindenmeyer and Clark. 2 tight ends left. Makai Nelson, the single back right. Calandria takes a snap, toss pitch right. Nelson on the edge, turns the corner. Powers, lunges, fights. He's in. Touchdown, Huskers. Makai Nelson around the right edge. 13-3 Nebraska. 11:54 before the half. A 4-yard touchdown run, and for Makai Nelson, he has his second rushing score of the year, and there's an injured Spartan down at the 2.
1: That was a great...
0: It's Najee Burt who's injured, by the way, Jake.
1: That was a great physical run by Makai. The hole was there. Michigan State converged on him. He put his head down, was able to reach across the goal line. Tree Babalade comes over there and had a great block on the edge. Almost sent his guy into the sidelines, but a great finish by Makai to get that 6 points.
0: 8 plays, 79 yards, just over 3 minutes. 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Well, we mentioned Jamal Rule was shaken up as well, so that was the Makai Nelson
2: the
0: drive. We also
2: touchdown.
0: Saw a little bit of Isaiah Mosey on that drive. And the Huskers, a 4-yard score, now take a 2-possession lead. One thing they couldn't do last year is put the foot on the gas and put games away, get to a 3-possession game. Meanwhile, they are looking at it because Nelson really had to lunge that final yard. He was almost down on the seat of his pants, lunging that football out. Looks like it already was across the chalk. So that's part of a Hugemeyer official review. 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I think this is going to be... This is going to be upheld here as Najee Burt pops to his feet. Another injured DB for Michigan State.
1: Yeah, it definitely looks like that ball's across. That initial sideline view they showed us wasn't very good because the side referee was right in the way.
0: So could this be upheld? That's the official verbiage, upheld or overturned. Three plays of 15 or more yards on that drive. And Jeff Cervinski.
2: After further review, the ruling on the field of a touchdown is upheld.
0: Well, there you go. And how about the catch from Quint Clark to set it all up? A fingertip leaping catch to set up goal to go. And Mekhi Nelson keeps his backside up just enough to lunge that football across.
1: And again, the big plays for Nebraska's offense is what we've seen through the first three games, and it's what we've seen so far to keep this offense going early in the second quarter.
0: Well, now Kyle Cunanan for an All-State PAT. Jack Wills, the former Spartan, to snap, held by Camden Cook. The kick is perfect. Well, the Huskers now in front, 14-3, 11:54 before half. Well, Nebraska football is brought to you by Hy-Vee, proud sponsor of the Nebraska Cornhuskers. Hy-Vee, where there's a helpful smile in every aisle. We step aside, come on back to East Lansing after this on the Huskers Radio Network.
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9: Nebraska leads 14-3 early second quarter. That's just part of the story, though. Let's head down to the sidelines. Here's Jessica Cooney with a Rob Seco sideline report.
10: Well, guys, Jamal Rule currently being walked back to the locker room right now. Spent a lot of time in the tent. Came out. He limped up and down the sideline a little bit, but went back in. I think his mom came down here. He did give a thumbs up and said, "I'm good." But for now, he's going back to the locker room without his helmet and does seem to be limping pretty gingerly on that leg, guys.
0: Yeah, obviously, you look at the storylines coming into this game. It's the two running backs, right? Mm-hmm. Cam Edwards and Jamal Rule, and there's a chance that you might not see either one of them for the rest of the day. Sideline report brought to you by Rob Seco, independent seed company helping farmers get more for every acre. Whiffles kickoff from John Hull. Back deep, former Husker Kenneth Williams returnable from the 6. Far left side, 15-20, has a lane across the 25 and tripped up by Jeremiah Charles as the mark... him down at the 30-yard line. So Kenneth Williams sets up Milivojevic Actually, it's going to be Cam Fancher, guys. So it's going to be the backup, Cam Fancher. They're trying to find a spark here on offense.
1: Yeah, they're trying to find some rhythm in the passing game. They've had some success in the run game early, but Milivojevic has not been great trying to get the ball downfield, and Fancher might be the answer to those prayers.
0: First and 10, on 30 for Sparty. Two receivers left, one to the right, ball far left, Tash. Four down lineman, snap, play fake. Fancher, the lefty quarterback, pocket, he runs! Down he goes! First one home, Williams with Airy. Back at the 15-yard line, it's a party in the backfield for the black shirts.
1: Yeah, great job on Nowari. They tried to keep a tight end over him, and there was no chance for him to block. No, as a DN, you can never let a tight end block you. He certainly did not do that there. Great play by Nowari.
0: Loss of 15, second and 25. Snap. Four in the pattern. Fancher, he unloads a line drive. Left, intercepted! Leaping pick! Owen Chambliss, he climbs to make a leaping catch, and he has the INT. The Huskers take over at the 29-yard line. Second career pick for zero.
1: Yeah, he just settles. They're in quarters coverage there. He was underneath the fender. He slid out under, all the way out underneath, nothing to number two was inside, all the way out to number one. Looked like a safety back there making that play on that ball by Chambliss. What a play for Nebraska's defense. Get the first turnover of the game.
0: They have all sorts of issues throwing the ball downfield.
1: Yeah,
0: that's the reality of where Michigan State is at right now. You get one sack on first down, I mean, the drive is blown up.
1: Mm-hmm.
0: Intended target was Bullard, so now the Huskers have it. Plus 29, 11-11, make a wish here in the second quarter. 14-3 Nebraska. Two receivers, short side right, shotgun snap, jet sweep, toss near left. Barney has blockers out in front, lost the football. Ball's jarred free, and it looks like a Husker, Justin Evans, hopped on top of it. All the way down to the 17. Boy, how about some luck for Nebraska as Barney had that thing jostled free, and it was Evans who picked it up at the 17-yard line.
2: For a defensive player's injury.
0: Meanwhile, another injured player for Michigan State as the shoulder pad went right into the ball, and it rolled all the way to the 17 where Justin Evans picked it up. And that's going to move the sticks for Emetica first. Let's see, it was Charles Brantley, the cornerback, who knocked that ball free, and then Justin Evans on a headlong plunge.
1: Great job by Justin Evans. That's why you finish down the field. What a break by Nebraska to fall on that one. Almost gave it right back to Michigan State's offense.
0: Well, injury on the field. We'll step aside. 11:02 for the half. 14-3. 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
0: Appreciate the folks at Lincoln Airport. It's where the Huskers, of course, flew out of. It's a pretty big plane that we were flying that here, Jay. It's even big enough for you.
1: Yeah. And we're even in the back of the plane. I've been on some big planes, but never it's 3x3x3.
0: Three by three.
1: Back.
0: Yeah, it's the third three.
1: Yes.
0: Well, 11:02 in the second after a Chambliss pick. The Huskers set up with a short field. Cam Stodhill is the senior linebacker who was shaken up. He missed a big chunk of last year with Albany with injury. First and 10, Spartan 17. Calandra under center, deep back Nelson. Snap, handed off to Nelson, cuts left, breaks a tackle. Storms left side inside the 15 over the tackle. Meanwhile, Lindenmeyer just shoved a man into frame late, but no flag down. Down to the 14 goes Nelson, a run of three. Well, they're really digging deep in the secondary and at the linebacker spots. Oh, yeah. That was Damari Malone, who's a sophomore linebacker, who's now on the field. He's only played in one game this year. They're missing their starting corner, starting Will linebacker. Their backup corner got hurt. Second and 7 at the Spartan 14. Two wide each way. Nelson single back left. Clap for the snap. Calandra back in three. Pockety Rhodes rolls left. Flips it left. Throws it away. Kai Nelson was in the area. Calandra just had to toss that one away as Nelson was well covered. Third down and 7 at the 14. Make good decisions, right, Jay?
1: Yeah, absolutely. If it's not there, no need to force it.
0: You always have three in your back pocket here.
1: Without a doubt. Be smart with the football, especially on the road.
0: Well, after the struggles to start, Jay, it's been a big difference in total yardage. 154 and 22, just 22 total yards for Michigan State. 10:08 for the opening half. Two wide right, Borney wide left. Calandra motions Nelson out of the backfield. Left hash snap. Back to throw. Calandra surveys, flips it low and over the middle. Behind Barney, incomplete. Jordan Hall deliver the stick on Barney. And that'll bring out Kyle Cunanan for a field goal of about 32 yards.
1: Yeah, just not a lot there. He was hoping Barney was going to sit down in the middle of that zone there. He had an opportunity to. Barney just kind of overran there. Just needed to sit down. If he was sat down between the linebackers, it could have been something. But good job in Michigan State's defense to rally and hold Nebraska to three after that turnover.
0: Huskers came into today 11 of 12 in a touchdown rate in the red zone. Kyle Cunanan near left hash, 32 yarders, snap back, hold is down, the right footed kick is up and right down the middle. It's now 17-3 Nebraska with 10 minutes to go here in the opening half. An All-State field goal from Kyle Cunanan brought to you by, well, you guessed it, All-State. You're in good hands. 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
0: Frisbee on the field. 17-3 Huskers lead, 10-minute second quarter. That is always the highlight of my day. Shout out to Jess's dog, by the way, Sonny. I know Sonny is listening. And by the way, we did see coming out of the break here, Jamal Rule ran out of the tunnel, and he ran with a pace.
1: Yes,
0: so that's a really
1: sprinting.
0: Good sign.
1: He looked good. Good sign for Nebraska's offense.
0: A lot of Husker fans taking a deep breath, seeing that visual here in attendance. Down to our left, Kenneth Williams is the man that will get set to return this Whipple's kickoff. Whipple's hybrids, the Corn Company. Not able to get six with a short field. John Hole sweeps the right leg through. Off to the heavens, end over end, returnable from the three, far left side. Williams 10 on the numbers, 15 wrapped up. Stonewalled at the 21. Justin Redd on special teams brings him down just across the 20. So 9:56 to go in the second, and they are trying to find some sort of answer with 22 total yards of offense for the Spartans. Outscored 10-0 in this quarter.
1: You got Milivojevic back in there. You see what kind of offense they want to rely on the run game. Inside zone is working early for this offense. Nebraska's kind of sifted out here lately.
0: Spartan 21, Jazzy and Patterson, the pistol back. Milivojevic takes it, handoff Patterson, slices left guard, pinballs off one, and Owen Chambliss doesn't let him get loose on the numbers at the 24. Runs for 3 yards. Owen Stoudemire, meanwhile, he's kind of favoring that shoulder, sauntering back to the far sideline, getting medical attention.
1: Yeah, he got his hand, he reached out for that tackle, and McDougal came in there and got his shoulder right into Sotomayor's hand.
0: Second and seven at the 24 of the Spartans. Slot right. Patterson left hip. Milivojevic out of the gun. Hands outstretched. Snap and handoff. Patterson roams right. Oh, he's denied. He was buried in the backfield for a loss of the 22. Danny Odom comes out of the fray. Anthony Jones, a black shirt party for a 2-yard loss.
1: They've tried to run the outside zone. Nebraska's really good, set that edge, and those backside guys have done a fantastic job of coming down the line of scrimmage to make that play.
0: Third and nine now from the 22. Low snap for the pattern. Milivojevic steps up, ambles left, sidearm slings left sideline, caught. Brennan Parachek, the tight end. He shoved out of bounds across the 45 to the 46. A 24-yard gain. The tight end got loose for a Michigan State first.
1: Nebraska had good pressure early. He stepped up in the pocket, just slipped right behind McDougal, got his eyes too far in the backfield there.
0: It was an off-platform throw. First and 10 for the 46 of Michigan State. 17-3 Nebraska. Tempo, zone read handle. Patterson bursts through over left guard. Danny Odom shoulders him down across midfield to the 48 of the Huskers. He's got 6 yards on first down. As the Spartans going tempo, and with that, Nebraska will use their second of three first-half timeouts with 8:21 in the second. Nebraska.
1: I tried to stick with the inside run game. That's where Michigan State's found their success, trying to run the football. Any of those outside zone schemes, Nebraska's done a good job of sniffing that out and playing well on the backside.
0: Well, you look at the disruption plays, havoc plays, as coaches like to say, Jay. 4 sacks, 5 tackles for loss here in the first half for Nebraska. Yep. They've been good after, again, some penalties early, extended that second Michigan State drive that ended up in a field goal, but since then they've been locked down.
1: Yeah, they've been good. Again, creating turnovers, getting back to the quarterback, really good coverage other than this last play on the back end. Just got to keep sticking with it, winning on first down, stopping the run, don't have to do anything crazy. Nebraska really hasn't brought a whole lot of pressure either yet this game. That's one of my big keys, is being able to get home at four. Nebraska's done a good job of doing that so far through the first half.
0: Last two drives for Michigan State, punt and interception. The Huskers have scored on their last three drives. Second and four at the Nebraska 48 for Michigan State, left to right. One wide each way, a tight end left. Two tight ends left as Milivojevic goes out of the pistol. You hear the bantering at the line of scrimmage. Patterson, the pistol back. Caleb Benning groans up for pressure. Handoff Patterson. Sleds over the left side hash. He's got a first down. Moves that pile to the 43 of Nebraska. Cade Petschock at the bottom of it, along with Donovan Jones and Dexter Foster. Gain of 5 yards, and tempo goes sporty with 8 minutes to go in the half. Good to see Caleb Benning playing that safety spot. Corners Odom and Marshall. Pistol snap. Milivojevic. Play fake. Boots right. Flips it right flat. Caught on the move. That's Fred Moore shoved out of bounds past the sticks at the 31-yard line. Donovan Jones trailing in coverage. He shoves out the Michigan transfer for another first down, a gain of 12.
1: Yeah, they found something going with Temple here. Nebraska picked up the back end of that route tree well, but grabbed up the guy in the flat. Good job of rallying.
0: The Huskers, Michigan State sub, so the Huskers can sub, so they're holding up this tempo right now as Petchock is late to go out. First and 10, Nebraska 31, Huskers lead 17-3. Two receivers wide side left, one tight right. Snaps, owner and handoff, Patterson wiggles up the right hash. Lenhart holds on for dear life. The right ankle at the 26. He's got 5 yards. Too much per carry right now for Jazzy and Patterson.
1: It's a little leaky right now. Nebraska's pretty good at the point of attack. He's got a D-line to get up the blocks a little quicker to try to make those tackles. He's falling forward too far.
0: Patterson, fifth-year running back, former Iowa Hawkeye. Snap, play fake. Milivojevic under pressure, flips it right flat. Caught by Kai Rios, the tight end, 20. 15, rumbles along the right sideline. Chambliss runs him down at the 10-yard line. It will be first and goal, utilizing the tight ends on this drive as well. Gain of 16.
1: Yep, Nebraska's on that boot action. We can bring that tight end from the backside. Got to get your eyes better as a linebacker on these play actions and know where your help is.
0: First and 10 from the 10-yard line. Milivojevic, right hash, pistol snap, handoff. Patterson has a lane over the right side and plows over Benning down to the 2. Just a big gain. Now Benning is slow to get to his feet as Patterson delivered a blow.
3: Timeout.
0: And all of a sudden, there's energy.
1: Yep, they got the momentum. Stadium.
0: It was lifeless, and it's anything but right now with an injury timeout. Benning's now on his feet with 6:15 for the half. And they've now 10 play coming up on this drive, 77 yards. What do you think's been the difference at the line of scrimmage, Jay, on this drive specifically?
1: Well, they're going tempo, so it makes a hard time for Nebraska to sub and do some different things schematically as a defense. And then when you're running that tempo, right, and you're doing a lot of heavy inside runs or boot action off of that, your eyes, when you get tired in tempo, your eyes just get a little bad and get a little lazy. Nebraska's got to do a better job of their eyes picking up across those tight ends on those boot actions to make sure they're in the right spots.
0: Well, Matt Rhule was all the way out there to check on Caleb Benning, but he used that time to talk to Jeff Servinsky between the hash marks. I mean, he was all the way out there. They bring in an extra tight end, a big body, Antonio Johnson, who on the 2-deep is a backup center. Second and goal from the 2. 10th play of this drive, that's traversed 77 yards. Huskers a 17-3 lead with 6:15 for the first half. Milivojevic out of the gun, single back left, Patterson. It's Patterson who takes the direct snap. Tucks the football over right guard, plows forward. Is he in? He is. Touchdown, Michigan State. It was the drive for number 4, Jazzy and Patterson. Second rushing score of the year, and Sparty's right back in it. It's 17-9 with 6:07 to go until halftime. 10-play drive, Jay.
1: Yeah, Nebraska didn't have a good, again, winning on first and second down. Nebraska, Michigan State was always in second and 4, second and 5. An advantage for Michigan State's offense. Just a direct snap to Patterson there, enables to put his head down and fall forward again, just like it did this whole drive.
0: So now it's Liam Boyd, 7 of 7 this year on PATs. Boy, I didn't see that coming.
1: I did not either.
0: Huskers getting set to come after this. Free stake in the hole. Snap back, hold is down, the kick is up. And the kick is good. So it's now 17-10, Nebraska. Let's send it down to the Rob Seco sidelines of Jets.
10: Well, guys, several injury updates to pass along to you. Caleb Benning just had the wind knocked out of him, so he's going to be all right. They're working on Owen Stoudemire right now on his right arm, taping it up, putting a brace over it. Looks like he's going to be good to go. Corey Barney currently in the tent. They're working on him right now, so I'll keep an eye on that. Jamal Rhule has been trying to run up and down the sideline, but he's limping pretty bad. He does not have a helmet. I believe his day is done.
0: Yeah, they're probably hiding that helmet from him right now. Sideline Report brought to you by Rob Seco, independent seed company, helping farmers get more for every acre. And doing that drive again without, for Michigan State, Cam Edwards went down with a, looked like a pretty bad lower leg injury, the star running back for Michigan State. So that was a really impressive drive, and all of a sudden, if you're them, you're thinking we got life and we got a ball game.
1: They do. They didn't have much going offensively. And Nebraska's defense kind of had them sniffed out. A lot of big plays in the backfield. And they went up tempo. That was the biggest thing. So if Nebraska can continue, because they got a rally here. You know, I would be interested to see in the next drive that Michigan State goes. They want to continue that up tempo pace. But Nebraska struggled with it, not be able to sub and do some different things schematically, and they found some action with the run game and with the bootleg action to the tight ends and some back, some over routes from those backside receivers.
0: Well, meanwhile, there was a Darren Jess's report. There was a personal foul, Riley Van Poppel, on that PAT. So now Michigan State, they'll tee up at midfield. They can think about maybe pooching this thing and trying to pin Nebraska, force a return, and perhaps to get them to start around their 10 or 15-yard line. Liam Boyd will, it's teed up right on the top of the Spartan, painted in white on this grass surface. Isaiah Hunter's back at the goal line. We'll see what he does here. And they'll just ground ball this thing. And it's picked up by Hunter at the 8-yard line. Up the right hash, cuts left, has room to the numbers 20, left sideline 25, and gets out of bounds at the 26. Was shoved a little bit extra out of bounds. So they'll start right around where that touchback spot would be. Anelu Lafaela was the one on the special team stop. It was a big drive here momentum-wise for Nebraska, but touchdown. 6 minutes to go in the second quarter, still plenty of time.
1: Yeah, ideally have a long, sustained drive, get some points. Michigan State's got the momentum now on their side with that long drive and find some life offensively. See what Nebraska wants to do with the run game. They got to win on first down. Those big plays are still going to be available for this offense.
0: So first and 10 at the Husker 26 from right to left. They empty it out five wide. Triangle trips right. Twins left. Mosey's the running back. Now he sprints back into the backfield. Four defensive linemen. Snap, four-man rush. Calandra loads the screen left. Mosey, 25, left sideline, 30. And he's wrangled out of bounds. Right at the sticks of the 36-yard line by Caleb Wheatland. He got lassoed near those shoulder pads. It is a Medica first down. Move the sticks. Huskers go tempo.
1: Yeah, great job by Mubanga and Evans getting down the field. Looked like that play had a chance to go the distance there, but Michigan State did a good job of rallying inside out by Wheatland, number 44, coming over to make that tackle.
0: Meanwhile, right tackle is Tree Babalade, and it is Pritchett who's at left tackle, so Gunnar Gatula is out. First and 10, Husker 36, up 17-10. Shotgun snaps over it, handoff Mosey, circles right over the tackle, angles out to the numbers, 40, and he can't turn the corner as a flag comes in late. Mike Richard brings down Mosey for a gash to the 44. He's got 8 yards. We'll check the flag. Could be a holding downfield on Quasi Gilmer.
2: Holding offense number 3. 10-yard penalty. So first down.
0: That's exactly what it is. That's the 5th Husker penalty. That's amounted to half a football field. So that's a spot foul. So that'll move it back to the 34. And set up now a first and about 12. Meanwhile, Jess had mentioned Barney was in the tent. He was in the huddle, now jogs back to the sideline, so he's back in the action. You have Gilmer wide left, Hunter slot left, Quint Clark wide right. First and 12, Husker 35-yard line. Calandra shotgun set, Mosey right hip, Lindenmeyer motions right. High snap, toss pitch right, Mosey, wall of blockers out ahead, 35, right perimeter to the 40, and surrounded at the 41-yard line. Jordan Hall stretches out the play, Anelu Lafaela also there. Gets a chunk to the 41, second and 6, gain 6.
1: Little pin and pull action with Lindenmeyer and Babalade. I like that play, a lot of shotgun direct. It's a quick toss to Mosey to that boundary side, a nice pickup to get a second and manageable.
0: 71 rush yards for the Huskers. Average per rush, about 6 yards. Second and 6, own 41. Slot left, slot right. Shotgun snap. Rush comes off the edge. It's picked up. Calandra spirals one right. Leaping catch on the comeback. It was caught by Quasi Gilmer. Shied the sticks at the 43-yard line. Was ridden back right away by Andrew Brinson, one of the reserve quarterbacks. And now a 3rd and 5 on the horizon. Make it a 3rd and about 4. Ball right hash, own 43. Snap to Calandra, four-man rush. Surveys, takes off, sprints up the gut, dives ahead. He's got a first down, a yard past the sticks to the 47-yard line, and a Husker first down.
1: If he had a little more time, he had Lindemeyer coming across the middle there to that field side. A little pressure up the middle, but he saw that crease open up right in the middle. Good job by Calandra putting his foot in the ground and going and making that play.
0: Play by Derek Simmons, trailing the play to peel him down. First and 10, Husker 47 from right to left. 3.5 to go for the half. Nebraska in front, 17-10. Two receivers right, one left. Mosey right hip, snap, counter handoff left. Gets a block from Babalane and popped on the Spartan logo for about a yard to the 48-yard line. It's that counter scheme, yep. Jay. You bring Babalane across the line.
1: Yeah. Definitely it was more of a slow developing play. Michigan State's defense did a good job of recognizing that and getting over top and getting downhill to make that play for a minimal gain.
0: Meanwhile, that last play, we had a Roman Mangini sighting. He was on the field as that single digit six. Second and 9, Husker 48. Slot right, Barney wide left. Ball splits the hash marks. Ball on that white painted Spartan. Nelson right hip. Shotgun snap. Calandria with a flag down. Whistles blow it dead. It's going to be a false start. That is penalty number 6.
1: Let me get Mobanga.
2: Part of the ball being snapped. False start. Offense number 65. 5-yard penalty. It's still second down.
0: That's exactly who it is. Yeah, he was pulling to the right, and he just got out of his stance too early. So now it's a second and 14 against 6th Husker penalty. Can't have it in conference play. Huskers trying to have their first Big Ten lid-lifting win since 2019. Own 43, second and 14. Trips right, solo man left. Shotgun snap, Calandria. Four-man push. Passes batted down at the line of scrimmage. Mike Schenbeeler. The defensive tackle got his hand up there and bats it down. Now it'll be a third and 14. And there is a flag down on the backfield. Was there some extra pushing and shoving? It could be Elijah Pritchett who lost his cool. Might be some guys that might have to hit the bench for a series here.
1: It's getting sloppy. Way too many penalties in this first half.
0: It was Mubanga's guy and Beeler that knocked down the pass. Here's Jeff Stravinsky.
2: After the play was over, unsportsmanlike conduct, defense number 1. 15-yard penalty includes an automatic first down.
0: Take that. Kenny Soares Jr., the edge rusher. So he was locked up with Pritchett. We thought it was Pritchett, but it's Soares. Fitzgerald's got his headset off.
1: I was looking at that play on the replay, and I was curious to see what they're looking for. Pritchett wasn't doing much, but it's almost like who'd they see first? Was it the first guy or the second guy on the... on the extracurricular activities?
0: Pat Fitzgerald was beside himself. His headset with his momentum just waving at the officials popped off his head. 2:28 in the second quarter, so a new lease on life. Resets the chains to first and 10. You're in plus territory now at the Spartan 42 from right to left. As the boos rain down. Two receivers right. Hunter motions into the backfield. Calandra, shotgun set. Boos get louder. Snap to Calandra. Handoff Hunter. Steers out right, stiff arms a man, turns the corner, makes something out of nothing. He'll even lose a yard. They'll say he stepped out. Back of the 43, so it could have been a bigger loss than that. And it'll be a second down and 11. Second time we've seen that play.
1: Yeah, new wrinkle this week. Getting Hunter some carries in the backfield, just trying to get him more involved. This will probably take us right down to the two-minute warning.
0: Yeah, you got a couple seconds of that two-minute timeout here. Huskers don't need to snap it and won't. That'll bring us to the two-minute timeout. Well, fans, two-minute timeout presented by your local Nebraska Kubota dealers, proud sponsors of Husker football. 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
0: What's on the line tonight, Huskers trying to get to 4-0 to start a season for the first time since 2016. A lot of good things that happened that year. Of course, snap a six-game losing streak in Big Ten openers. And for Matt Rhule, get a win here on the road. It's, you know it, Jay, it's hard to win in this league, but specifically on the road.
1: It's super difficult. I don't care if it's Rutgers or Purdue. It's difficult to wherever you go in this conference to play. And anytime you come in here and you're playing a Pat Fitzgerald led team, you know you're gonna be in for a full four-quarter football game.
0: Well, the Huskers, they led 17-3, and then Michigan State went on a kind of a head-scratching drive. 10 plays, 79 yards. Didn't see it coming to make it a one-possession game. Now second and 11 from the Spartan 43. Out of the two-minute timeout, Calandria in the Husker offense. He has two right, one to the left. Orbit motion from Gilmer right to left. Snap back to throw. Free rusher spins out of there. Now Calandria runs across midfield, 45 outside the numbers, and runs out at the 40 of Michigan State. Get a free rusher coming right at him. He gains three. Like Charles Brantley off the edge.
1: Good job by Calandria from eluding pressure there. Really didn't have a wide receiver to throw to on that side. Good job of tucking it, picking up whatever you could get to get yourself in more of a manageable third down.
0: You might be in four down territory because you're not in field goal range yet. This would be about a 58-yarder, not quite in the range of Kyle Cunanan. Spartan 40, ball rests near left hash. Short side left is Clark. Three receivers right, Nelson in the backfield. Nelson now vacates right. Calandria corrals the snap, flips it over the middle. He's got Lindenmeyer, 30, and he's chipped down at the 25-yard line for a big first down. Move the sticks. Gain of 15 yards to the tight end.
1: We need a big third down pickup. Always look to your tight end. Good job by Luke just sitting down in that zone coverage, getting that ball and even picking up a couple more after that reception.
0: Even on the road, the Luke chance. First and 10, Spartan 25. Snap, zone read, handoff. Nelson, left guard, spins off a tackle and pirouettes to the 22. Anella Lafaella makes the tackle. Gains 3 yards, under 90 seconds to play in the half. One timeout for Nebraska. They lead 17-10.
1: Yep, got to start thinking about utilizing some of those timeouts that Nebraska has.
0: Just one. Spartans have three on the flip side, meanwhile. Second and 7. Michigan State 22 attacking the end to our left. Twins right, two tight ends left, Lindenmeyer and Bonner. Nelson. It's the shotgun back. Snap to Calandria. Looks left. Staggers out of the pocket. 25-20. Middle of the field. Cuts right. And he gets popped up in the air near the ankles and lunges near another first. Just shy of the 15-yard line. See more and more of that elusiveness. It will be a third and inches here as Calandria has taken off 7 times today.
1: God, I thought if he could stay, he tried cutting that ball back. I thought if he stayed more to the play side, he could have picked up that first down and stopped the clock.
0: Third and a short and one for the Michigan State 16. 28 seconds and ticking now. Calandria going up and down the line. Gotta go here. Two tight ends right. And the Huskers Who takes the timeout here?
2: Timeout. Michigan State.
0: Michigan State who takes the timeout.
2: 30 seconds.
0: Perhaps maybe to just catch their breath here on a third down. They're not going to have a whole lot of time on the flip side of this. Fans, call timeout if you or someone you know is struggling or in crisis. Call, text, or chat 988. It's free, confidential, and trained counselors are ready to listen. This project is funded from the SPF PFS grant through SAMHSA, contracted through DHH SNE. All right, strategy here, Jay. 19 seconds, third and a short one at the 16. You get the first down, call a time. Now the clock stops momentarily with
1: Correct.
0: The first down inside 2 minutes. How do you utilize the clock?
1: Yeah, I would expect Nebraska to run the football here, try to pick up this short third and one. Call a timeout. Ideally, 15 seconds left after you call that timeout. You have a chance probably at two end zone shots to try to pick up six. If not, you have to try to bring the field goal team in and get three heading in half and then get the ball back right away in the second. Or in the third quarter.
0: Meanwhile, power back Vincent Genitone's in the game. Third and one from the Spartan 16. Two tight ends left. Calandria claps for it. Handoff. Genitone, he has a seam up the middle. Burrows for a first down of the 12. Gain of four, and it looks like the Huskers, will they use... No, they'll get to the ball quickly. Clock stops again momentarily to reset the chains. And they'll get right back to it. 15 seconds now. Two wide each way. They wind the clock. Calandria has Genitone to his right. Clap for the snap. Back in three. Looks over the middle. Flip to the Genitone 10. Left side 5. To the pylon. He's in. Touchdown Huskers. Vincent Genitone. How about that? With 2 seconds left for the half. 23-10 Nebraska.
1: I was watching Quinn Clark the whole time. I thought this was going to be a great chance to throw a little fade route to the 6'6 wide receiver. But they slipped Genitone just outside the out of the backfield. Great job by Nebraska's wide receivers blocking downfield, and he was able just to sneak inside that pylon.
0: First career touchdown for Vincent Genitone. How about that? You never know who's going to step up. Former Montana Grizzly. The All-State PAT from Kyle Cunanan is up and good. Man, oh man. The fifth-year senior from North Platte, Nebraska, living out his dream as a Husker. 13 yards on the catch and run, and it's the power back, the man who has moved to the linebacker room, back to the running back room. Caps a 14-play, season-long drive in terms of plays, 74 yards in just under 6 minutes. 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
1: Hey, the Swiss Army knife, the more you can do. That's what we always say, the more you can do. What a touchdown drive by Nebraska. That was huge. They get the ball back to start the second half. You talk about that middle eight. Nebraska's kind of struggled there at times. That is the way to end this half. Getting points, not settling for field goal. You got to love Nebraska just capturing that momentum again after Michigan State had that great sustained drive late in the second quarter.
0: Yeah, that's exactly right. 10 plays, 79 yards. You're scratching your head, right? It's a ball game again. One touchdown game, and then you go 14 plays, 74 yards. Of course, a big penalty amidst all of that as well. The personal foul from Kenny Soares. Just 2 seconds left for the half. The Whiffles kickoff is a short one, returnable, that Williams watches land at the 10 to pick it up with the 9-4 numbers, and he is sandwiched down at the 15, an exclamation point to end the half. The Huskers up 2 scores. Vincent Genitone's first career touchdown, a 13-yard catch and run, caps a 2-score lead at the break. Nebraska 24 and Michigan State 10. Coming up at the half, Jessica Cootie had a chance to catch up with UNL System President Dr. Jeffrey Gold. Also, Matt Cotney has a look around college football. Jessica Cootie will have Matt Rule coming out of the locker room as well. So plenty to do at the break. It's Nebraska 24, Michigan State 10 on the Huskers Radio Network.
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29: This evening, a window is starting to open up for us to see mostly dry conditions from now through most of Monday. Some areas of fog and a stray shower or storm can't be ruled out tonight for southeast Nebraska, though chances remain low, but much quieter compared to past days. Evening temperatures in the 70s will fall to the low 60s by Sunday morning. From the 1011 Severe Weather Center, I'm meteorologist Jessica Blum.
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10: Welcome back to Halftime here in East Lansing. I'm Jessica Cooney, and it's time for our Nebraska President's Halftime Show with President Gold as we get caught up on all the things happening across the university. President Gold, great to see you and chat with you. I've seen you on the sideline for home games, but our first conversation, because it's the first road game of the season, but I've been hearing you talk about the friendly competition that's going on once again amongst all the Big Ten schools, and I know it's really important to you, but it's also even a bigger and greater cause on top of that.
30: Well, absolutely. You know, we're all focused today on the competition on the gridiron and on the hardwood and on so many other areas. But we're also competing on this We Give Blood program. And this is a partnership with Abbott Labs on increasing blood donation associated with the Big Ten and with the football season, of course. And in the very first year, we won. We beat out all the other 17 institutions with the total amount of blood donors. And we received a $1 million check at halftime during the football Big Ten championship game. I remember that also well. But we lost last year to a small institution up in Madison, Wisconsin. I can't quite remember the name of that place, but I'm sure you folks do. But, you know, we're up and ready to go again, and so we need to make sure that we have the absolute highest amount of blood donation that we possibly can have, and not just for Husker fans, but, you know, please knock on the door of your next-door neighbors, your cousins, your nephews and nieces, people that you run into in the grocery store, and to not only donate blood, but to

0: workforce, you know, think all the changes in technology and particularly all the discussion about artificial intelligence creates a whole set of workforce demands. You know, every year for the last 4 or 5 years, we've exceeded 11,000 graduates from the university, both at the undergraduate and graduate student level, which has been critically important to supporting the workforce. And the overwhelming majority of those grads do stay in the state. Interestingly, early on, over 90% of those grads, particularly Nebraskans, you know, will stay in the state.
1: How is the university working with Nebraska's businesses, communities, and state leaders to strengthen our economy and create more opportunities for students?
0: Well, it comes right back to our earlier discussion about creating those H3, those high-paying, high-impact jobs. You know, the demand for high-technology jobs, whether it's in farming or ranching, whether it's in healthcare, engineering, business, I mean, these are all careers that are critically important. And by the way, our workforce shortages in the state, you know, for just to give you an example that I know all too well, we're looking at a workforce shortage of nurses across both rural and urban Nebraska of, you know, 5,000 nurses by 2030. And so we're doing everything we can to build that pipeline, you know, through twice a year enrollment and others, other items to just continue to increase it. So we have predictions and projections, if you will, for almost every career line that there is. And we're looking at what we're doing to be sure that we can do everything we can as the state's public university land grant system to meet that demand.
1: We've talked about preparing people for today's jobs. How is the university also helping to create Nebraska's next generation of businesses and economic opportunities?
0: So it's, again, all connected to the same concept of, are we creating not the workforce for today, but the workforce for the future? You know, I like to say that a great university teaches students how to think, not what to think. Because if you can do that, if you can have students become critical problem solvers, understand the world around them, collaborate, communicate, work together effectively in groups, they can deal with the jobs that don't exist today that will exist tomorrow. And as we all know, technology continues to advance. You know, it was not that long ago, I think I mentioned it just last week, that I was out at Husker Harvest Days, and the technology on this farm equipment that's out there today is absolutely astounding. And we just need to continue to upskill and reskill in the ag sector, in healthcare, and in so many other sectors of our economy. And the university is all over that. We're one of the very first universities in the nation to have both undergraduate, in-person, and online degree-granting programs in artificial intelligence is just one area. I mean, we have hundreds of online degrees, over 200 online degrees that, you know, I bet a lot of our audience isn't even aware that we have one or two, let alone hundreds of those. So for those of you that are, you know, watching the game today and you're thinking about, you know, maybe another career or some type of upskilling and promotion in your own career, check us out on our websites, and you can see that there's a lot of that material that can give you exactly what you want at a very affordable rate right here in Nebraska.
1: All right, before we let you go, I always enjoy chatting with you because you are one of the Huskers' biggest supporters. You're at every sporting event. We'll be talking basketball before you know it, but how about Husker volleyball? Danny Busboom Kelly has got that team rolling once again.
0: She has always got the team rolling, and you know, I love to go to the volleyball events, and you know, there are a lot of different things that I love about it. Of course, winning is winning, and this is you know, this is, in my view, a national championship team at every possible level. As a matter of fact, I've heard people say it's two national championship teams that happen to play together in the same lot and work in the same locker room. But one of the things I really love about Danny and about volleyball is that how she brings student athletes together and that she gives them an opportunity to play, because she's always thinking about what's coming next. And the team clearly works together as an amazing cohort. It brings out the very, very best to me of what a championship team is all about.
1: All right, great stuff. And great chatting with you for the first time this season. We'll look forward to talking with you again next week.
0: Yeah, and go Big Red.
1: Again, President Gold here with us on our Nebraska President's Halftime Show. We got to get to a break. More coming up right after this.
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10: Each way, they wind the clock. Calandria has Genitone to his right. Clap for the snap. Back in three. Looks over the middle. Flips it to Genitone 10. Left side 5. To the pylon. He's in. Touchdown Huskers. Vincent Genitone. How about that?
11: How about that? North Platte, Nebraska. Stand up. Vincent Genitone. On that touchdown reception to give Nebraska a 24-10 lead at Michigan State. Right before the end of the first half. Matt Coatney with you from the Acres Broadcast Center at Memorial Stadium in Lincoln. And we're at the half. 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Vincent Genitone with his first career touchdown. Owen Chambliss in the first half, his second career interception, but Anthony Calandria was 9 of 16 for 138 yards through the air, two touchdown passes to give Nebraska a 228-101 lead in total yards over Michigan State. And after starting off way behind in time of possession, the Huskers evened it up, both teams with 15 minutes of possession, and the Huskers lead by two touchdowns at the half. True Ag and Turf of Falls City and Osmond, your full-line Massey Ferguson and Vet dealer, proud supporters of the Huskers and Nebraska farmers since 1975. Anthony Calandria, 6 huge scrambles, 3 on that final drive of the first half, 39 yards. He's the rushing leader for Nebraska. Jamal Rule went out after the first 2 possessions of the game, did not come back. But the Huskers with 19 carries, 90 yards between Calandria, Nelson, and Mosey primarily. And at halftime, let's go to Jessica Cootie.
12: All right, Coach, in a Big Ten battle, Michigan State threw some punches, but how did you like the way your guys responded to those punches, especially that last score?
13: Yeah, I mean, like I said, Genitone, gets in, doesn't get a ton of reps, and certainly not 2 minutes. We use him for short yards with Jamal being down. He gets the first down, he catches the ball, he executes. Really disappointed that they went down and scored in Temple, but I mean, it's Michigan State. Like, they're going to fight back and play. We got 30 more minutes to play our best football.
12: Got the ball in the lead. What goes into winning the middle 8 here?
13: Playing this next play. We just got to make sure that we are more locked in on every detail. We play with great physicality. We got some guys banged up, so do they. We just got to play.
12: Appreciate it, Coach.
13: Thanks.
12: Halftime Chat with Coach Rule is brought to you by Channel. Channel all in, all season. Got to get to a break. We're back with second half action coming up after this.
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11: 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It appears Iowa has went on the road and defeated Michigan on the final play of the game on a pass in the left corner of the end zone. They're taking a look at it, but at a minimum, it looks like Iowa is going to beat Michigan 20-19. Let's send it back to Spartan Stadium in East Lansing. Here's Kyle Crooks.
15: Yeah, Coach, wow, we're watching it here in the booth, and what a finish there in Ann Arbor. And to think a couple weeks ago, Michigan got another play in the final second, complete a Hail Mary to win it, an injury, and they get a final play with 2 seconds. Iowa, it's Reese Vandersee who made the catch, and Iowa's going to beat Michigan on the last play from scrimmage. So, of the game, incredible stuff. And they just flashed the score here inside Spartan Stadium, and the cheers, because of course they're anti-Michigan around these parts, but up here we're just kind of like, oh, we don't like this. It's not in the way. That a couple of different reactions to that finish. Kyle Crooks, Jay Moore, Jessica Cootey down on the sidelines. All right, Jay, here in this one, 24-10 Nebraska. What a drive to end the first half.
16: It was huge. You know, Nebraska got off to offensively, they kind of found some rhythm. Calandra used his feet really well in the first half. Run game kind of got evolved. The big plays offensively were there. But how about Vincent Genitone coming in, short yardage. With Jamal Rule being out, he's kind of our short yardage guy, but him stepping up and then catching the ball out of the backfield and getting into the end zone with 2 seconds left to get 6 points for the half. Now, Nebraska's in a fantastic situation here. We always talk about that middle eight, getting seven before the half. Now you get the ball right back. If Nebraska can come out here and keep that momentum going and sustain a drive and get more points, you can really start to pin your ears back defensively and bring some more pressure on this Michigan State offense.
15: Yeah, this is gas pedal time. 4 sacks in the first half for Nebraska. 5 TFLs, that's tackles for loss. Like you said, they won the toss, deferred to the second half, so you end the half on a long touchdown drive, and now a chance here to start the third up 24-10 to win your first Big Ten lid lifter since 2019. Liam Boyd to kick this one away, and Isaiah Hunter back deep to our left. This kickoff will come from right to left on a fall evening that will turn it tonight. The shade dominates, just a little bit of sunlight up to our right on the upper deck. Liam Boyd drills this, a pinwheeling kick over the head of Isaiah Hunter on the tee in Spartans end zone left. And Anthony Calandria in this offense is back to work, own 25. They've doubled up the total yardage for Michigan State, who had all sorts of issues, but again, Calandria, 9 of 16, 138, and two touchdowns. This is a statement drive coming out of the third quarter.
16: Yeah, without a doubt. See what Nebraska wants to get going here. They got the run game going a little bit. The passing game's been there. I'd like to see them run the ball a little cleaner between the tackles. Mackay's done a good job of finding some space and bouncing outside. But get some good sustained drive here. Keep that Nebraska defense off the field would be ideal right now.
15: Left to right, own 25, slot right, single man left. Snap and handoff to the pistol back, Mackay Nelson. He's denied of the right corner. Jordan Hall, Mackay Martinez. Forward progress to the 19. He'll lose 6 yards. Again, Jamal Rule, he went out early after he had his lower leg twisted. He has not returned ever since. As Jordan Hall, meanwhile, in what has been an injury-ravaged defense, continues to take even more hits. Jordan Hall is down. He's been dealing with an elbow injury since the start of the season. And that is their do-everything Mike linebacker. That is their green dot, their pulse, that lays flat at the 10-yard line on the natural grass. You want a picture of where Michigan State's defense is? I was in line in the bathroom, and their starting corner and crutches was behind me. So they're in a really tough spot right now.
16: This has been an unfortunate first half and even the first play of the second half for them. I mean, Jordan Hall is a fantastic player, and he initially got up, and I thought he was celebrating, but then he went down, and with a lower leg injury, they're moving around his ankle right now, but they cannot afford to lose any more guys without a starting corner, a starting linebacker, and he's by far their leader on this defense.
15: Yeah, they're working on the lower half near his knee of his left leg. And this is all after Cam Edwards, their star running back, had a lower leg injury on the second drive and has not returned. So Michigan State has had all sorts of issues with injury. Now Jordan Hall, he needs help getting off the field. He has his arm wrapped around either one of the trainers, and he can't put any weight on his left leg. I mean, they are, it's like they're cursed right now with the injury bug.
16: You hate to see it.
15: He's an elite player, by the way, Jordan Hall, two-time captain.
16: Dealing with injuries, I've had plenty in my career, and you never want to see another player injured, especially with those knees. I've dealt with some knee injuries, and those are just not fun to deal with whatsoever.
15: So they got Deion Crawford, Caleb Wheatland, the two backers now. Second and 16, 0-19 for the Huskers. Trips left, solo man right. Calandria claps for it. Four-man rush. There's a flag down. Pass batted down. Almost intercepted on a lunge in the 27. Deion Crawford almost had a pick. Now, who's this flag on? Did Michigan State jump early? Nope, they're going to say legal formation here on the Huskers. Too many men on the line.
16: This one probably gets declined.
17: Illegal formation offense. Five players in the backfield. That penalty is declined. It is third down.
15: Yeah, decline at 3rd and 16.
16: Not a great start for this offense.
15: Reminds you of that first drive of the second half against Ohio.
16: It does.
15: Just no turnovers here. 3rd and 16, 0-19. Five wide, three receivers left, two right. Gilmer's in the slot to the right. He had a 44-yard touchdown in the opening half. Now Nelson motions, Velcro's right hip. Calandria vacates him left. Takes a snap, three-man push. Another flag down, outcut right. Bobbled and dropped by Quasi Gilmer. This will be another illegal formation. They'll decline this, and the Huskers will go three and out.
17: Penalties declined. It's fourth down.
15: Same penalty. Back-to-back plays.
16: I wonder if Nebraska's offensive tackle is just too far back off the line of scrimmage. Usually that helmet has to be breaking that belt buckle at the center, and you can see Batula just looked to be a little too far back in the backfield and back-to-back.
15: That's got
16: to
15: be what it is.
16: That has to be because there was no wide receiver to that side.
15: And looking down the line at the replay and the video board, I think that's what it is. So good catch, Jay. Archie Wilson will punt this one away. They could use a big boot from him. Prashawn McCray is back inside the Michigan State 40. Snap to Archie from the 5. He lets it go. End over end punt, and a fair catch is bobbled. It's dropped and loose, but picked up by McCray. at the 38-yard line. So good punt from Archie Wilson, a 46-yard boot. And solid starting field position for Alessio Milivojevic, one of the two quarterbacks we've seen. He's 5 of 8 for 77 yards, and because of the sacks, they only have 14 rush yards.
16: Yeah, Nebraska was able to create some pass rush, and it wasn't manufactured. Nebraska did a good job early in that first half getting home with four. Got to do this, but again, stopping the inside runs here. Nebraska will struggle with that in the first half.
15: First and 10, Michigan State 38, 24-10, Nebraska early in the third. Tyson Terry, Riley Van Poppel, the two D tackles. Anthony Jones, Winery are the edge rushers. Out of the gun, Milivojevic corrals the snap, back in one, slants it right, caught in stride, Fred Moore, he's got 10 yards. Twisted down by Vic Evans, he gets it to the 48-yard line of the Spartans, and a quick pitch and catch of 10 yards. We saw that tempo work as well in the second quarter, they go right back to it. Out of the gun, own 48, slot left, single man right, handoff, Jazzy and Patterson, surfs over right guard, and Evans shoulders him down to the 46. Gain of 6 yards.
16: They found some of this tempo. Again, too much inside yardage on those inside runs right now against Nebraska's defense.
15: And they're not subbing, so Nebraska has to keep their personnel on the field. Second and 3, the 45. Snap to Milivojevic, dumps it over the middle, wide, and a twisting catch. Jazzy and Patterson falls down as he made the catch right at the line to gain at the 42 of Nebraska. That'll be another first down, a gain of 3. 90-plus seconds in third quarter. Nebraska up 24-10. Opening drive for Michigan State here in the third quarter. Two wide right, single man left, plus 42. Jazzy and Patterson, former Iowa Hawkeye. He's seen a lot of work. 10 carries, 39 yards. The injury to Cam Edwards. Shotgun snap, handoff, Patterson dances right over the guard. Threads to the 35. Jameer Khan rides him down, but patience for a big chunk on first down, gain of 7.
16: Yeah, not the ideal start for Nebraska right now. Still going up tempo. Too much yardage up the middle. Getting 5-6 yards on the first down runs, not ideal.
15: Second and 3 now, Nebraska 35. Still tempo. Out of the gun, Milivojevic takes a snap, backpedals, flips it left, caught on an out. Brennan Parachek. Thunder down by Dwayne McDougal at the 30. That moves the sticks. Another first down, gain of 5. Another catch for the tight end, Brennan Parachek. It's his fourth catch that leads the way for all targets.
16: Nebraska decided to bring pressure there on that last one. Milivojevic did a good job getting the ball out quickly to the tight end.
15: Well, now they slow the pace and huddle up so the Huskers can sub. Trio of subs come in. First and 10, Nebraska 30. 3 minutes into the third. Two receivers right. Short motion, Moore is moving forward at the snap. Should be a flag. Handoff, Patterson slants left over the tackle. Smothered by Cade Petchoff at the 28. He's got 2 yards. I mean, you could do that in the CFL, but you can't do that here. Fred Moore was running downfield.
16: In arena football
15: snap
16: as well.
15: Yeah.
16: Yeah, good job by Cade working down the line of scrimmage. Well done.
15: Second and 8 at the 28. Tempo. Handoff left out of the pistol formation. Patterson popped. Vic Evans on the numbers. No gain at the 28-yard line. Third down and 8 coming up.
16: Yeah, Jasheer Whittington disrupted that play from the get-go. Did a good job of getting off the football, working down the line of scrimmage. And again, whenever Michigan State tries to work outside the tackles, Nebraska's been so sound on stopping those run plays.
15: Yeah, Whittington was trailing the play from behind. 4 minutes in third quarter. Opening drive for Michigan State of the third, 24-10 Nebraska. Ball rests near left hash. Milivojevic out of the gun. Marvis Parrish, the running back right. Two receivers tight left. Bullard wide right. Parrish vacates right. Thigh-high snap. Blitz comes. Flip it over the middle. Middle screen. Oh, it's blown up! Dwayne McDougal extinguishes Krishan McCray at the 28. You heard the pad pop it from up here.
16: Yeah, he read that one right away. They tried to run a little tunnel screen. We know that play well with Hunter, and McDougal sniffed it out right away. Great play getting off the field on third down.
15: No gain on the play, so this is going to be a 46-yarder near left hash. Career high of 51 from Liam Boyd. Has one maker ready today. Snap back, hole to the left hash. The kick is up. Plenty of leg. Does it have the accuracy? It does. Boyd is 2 of 2. And he delivers to make it 24-13, still a two-possession game. 46-yard field goal. And Boyd now is hit from 48 and 46.
18: Timeout on the field.
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15: Well, it's clear, Jay, what's worked for Michigan State. And that's been their up-tempo offense. That's where they've had their success in the running game and their success, limited success in the passing game, is when they've just gone up and just ran a play.
16: They have, because they get Nebraska into their base looks, and they're able to manipulate what they want to do offensively against our base looks. They went into the huddle there, and that's when things kind of fell apart. For Michigan State, I would stick with the up-tempo and keep running the ball down the middle. They try to utilize some of those outside zone schemes. Nebraska's been so good against that.
15: Well, kickoff from Liam Boyd, who's 2 for 2 in field goals, so they have to settle for 3. Bend but don't break. He's made from 48 and 46. Ensuing kickoff. This one is smoked from right to left. Lands on the S, first S in Spartans end zone left, over the head of Nisaiah Hunter for a touchback. This is where it starts. You said during the break, you got to be better on first down.
16: Gotta be.
15: That's what led to that 3-and-out.
16: You got to be. You cannot have negative plays on first down. This defense is too solid. When you get behind the chains, they can start dictating what they want to do. You got to have good, successful. It can be a pass play. Ideally, would like to get some run game going up the middle to put a little pressure on this defense. And when you're third and second and 12, it's never a good scenario, especially on the road.
15: Remember, Jordan Hall is out, their star linebacker. They have two starting linebackers out, their starting corner. They have a third-string corner on the far side of the field. Own 25, twins right, two in the backfield as Hunter motions left hip up Calandria. They'll hand it off up the middle. Mosey dances right over the guard, chipped down. That is Devin Vaught, the FCS standout from Maine. Former Black Bear, came in leading the team in tackles. No gain, second and 10.
16: Yeah, pulled Evans, pulled Pritchett. Evans did a good job of finding someone. Pritchett didn't touch anybody.
15: Two receivers stacked all the way to the number. Shotgun snap, Calandria. Zone read handoff. Mosey plots left. Burst through, but nothing there. Ben Roberts swallows him up. Fifth-year defensive tackle. All 325 pounds of him. Got Mosey to the turf after a gain of a yard. And now you're seeing another third and long here.
16: Yeah, Nebraska's trying to, a very similar play they ran previously. Mosey did a good job trying to fight through there. Just not enough separation. and getting playing on their line on the other side of the line of scrimmage for Nebraska's offensive line right now. Doing a lot of movement up front by Michigan State's front four, which Nebraska's offensive line has had a hard time picking up.
15: Third and 10, Husker 25 left to right under the stadium lights. Twins tight right, solo man left is Quinn Clark. Snap to Calandria, blitz comes, it's picked up, looks right, ropes one right, knocked away. Quasi Gilmer at the 35-yard line, well covered by Charles Brentley. On the near sideline, Huskers back-to-back possessions in the third, go three and out with an 11-point lead.
16: Good protection. They brought some pressure. Calandria had a good clean pocket to step up into, try hitting Gilmer, and good play on the ball.
15: That was Brentley, who started his career 4 years as a Spartan, 1 year to Miami, played in a national title game, but didn't play. Played about three games, only 31 snaps, and back here to finish his career in East Lansing. Third punt for Archie Wilson. Snap back to him, few steps to his right. Low lining end over end punt. McCray's got it at his own 30. Hops past one, bangs it out left to the numbers. Breaks a pair of tackles, lunges to the 35. Vincent Genitone, amongst others there. You have all those special teams jerseys there on the stop that have no names on the back. 44-yard punt, and Jess tells me that was Dawson Merritt in disguise on the tackle.
16: Incognito.
15: And we'll take a timeout. 8:43 to go in the third frame. Nebraska in front, 24-13. Spartans will have the ball when you come back. Nothing goes better with Husker Sports than Fairbury, made with premium cuts of beef and pork, and no byproducts or fillers. Fairbury, the official hot dog of Husker Nation. We step aside, come back to Spartan Stadium after this on the Huskers Radio Network.
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15: That's the voice of Ben McLaughlin. He'll be the host of the Matt Rule postgame show. Got us started on Husker game day. 8:43 in the third. 24-13, Nebraska leads. Michigan State ball owned 35 from right to left. Alessio Milivojevic in his eighth career start as a receiver either side. Two tight ends left. Single back of the pistol is Parrish. Safety pressure being shown. Snap, turn. It's Parrish, and he's popped. And that was that safety blitz, Jameer Khan. There is a flag down. Gain of a yard for Parrish. Flag comes in at the line of scrimmage almost right away. It's going to be a hold on Michigan State. Jeff Servinsky takes center stage.
17: Holding. Offense number 73. 10-yard penalty. It's still first down.
16: Yeah, Nebraska brought pressure there. Love that, bringing some first down pressure. Khan did a fantastic job of getting downhill and making that initial contact. Owen Chambliss did an awesome job as well of getting in there and getting him down to the ground as quick as possible.
15: That was Rustin Young, who's in at left tackle or left guard right now. 8.5 in the third. First and 20 now. Huskers take it. The penalty, that is. 0-25. Trips right. Motion man is Bullard. Snap from the left hash. Four-man push. Milivojevic fires over the middle. Oh, a leaping one-handed catch by McCray, crossing from right to left. He's wrangled up, thrown down at the 46. That was SportsCenter top 10 worthy. Dwayne McDougal brings him down there. Gain of 21.
16: What a catch. That was just over the arms of Owen Chambliss. I thought he could get a hand on it. Tip of the cap to that grab right there.
15: Perfect throw and catch because Chambliss is right underneath. First and 10 at the 46 of Michigan State Tempo. Milivojevic dumps it left flat. Twisting catch, Parrish to midfield. Angled out of bounds by Danny Odom and Cam Lenhart. I'll say he stepped out all the way at the 47. There's going to be a defensive offside that comes down. There's multiple flags down here on the Huskers who are approaching double-digit penalties for the game.
16: Whittington was running off the field late on a late substitution. Rules upset they weren't allowed
17: illegal
16: to sub there.
17: Illegal substitution, 12 players on defense. It's a five-yard penalty, still first down.
15: So it was that late substitution, not offside. It was Whittington late to get off, and that's what Matt Rule's saying is they sub. Why can't we? But I guess apparently maybe they didn't sub Michigan State. Now Caleb Benning is at one of those safeties along with McDougal. Jameer Kahn comes out. Defensive line, you have Lenhart. Stoudemire was banged up earlier. He's back in. Van Poppel and Winery. First and five, own 49. Snap play action. Milivojevic back to throw. Oh, he's crushed. Ball's loose. Donovan Jones, he's got it. The sack, the fumble, the recovery. Donnie does it all. Husker ball.
16: Wow. What a play by Donovan Jones. They had a guy running open. Nebraska found him late, but I was looking downfield, and Donovan Jones just comes off there and makes the play and is able to get the ball as well on the fumble. That is a sack, fumble, fumble recovery.
15: All of it. Five sacks now, back-to-back weeks with five sacks for the Blackshirts. And Donovan Jones, he picks up his second of the year.
16: That's what this offense needed, a turnover, a short field. Look for a shot here by Nebraska's offense.
15: Time to put this thing away. 24-13 Huskers, 7:23 in the third. Ball at the 39 of Michigan State. Running back is Nelson, two tight ends right, two receivers left. Shotgun snap, Calandria flips it left, and that's dropped. Quinn Clark, little stop route at the 35, tried to run before he caught it.
16: That was just a simple, tried to get upfield but too quick before he had the ball secured. Thinking makes the catch, he's going to get the first down.
15: Yeah, it's taking your eyes off it. Young player mistake for Quinn Clark, who made a highlight reel catch that led to an eventual four-yard Mekhi Nelson rushing score. Reminder earlier on, Jamal Rule went down with injuries, not returned since, so it's been the Mekhi Nelson show primarily. He's the running back right hip, second and 10, Michigan State 39. Twins either side. Nelson vacates left. Shotgun snap and whistle stop play. Wouldn't you know it, another yellow hanky is on the ground.
17: Prior to the ball being snapped, Nebraska took their first time out of the half.
15: Yeah, the play clock reads zero, so it would have been a delay of game, but Matt Rule uses the first of three. And with that, we will step aside. With Central Valley Ag's Fall Fertility Program, you can apply fertilizer this fall with 0% interest until March 20th, 2027. 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
5: Guys, I want to go back to halftime. Coming out of half, E.J. Barthel was absolutely fired up. He was fired up after Vincent Genitone got into the end zone, but even coming out of the half, he came up to, he's like, Vincent Genitone, what? But super fired up for his guys. He wants them, challenges them to be the best running back room in the country, and it takes all of those guys. And speaking of Barthel, lots of communication going on between he and the offensive line coaches, just trying to figure out how they can get the ball going again on the ground.
15: You look at the split right now. Clanger has taken off for six runs tonight, but you have Nelson, five carries, Mosey, five carries. You've only had about 3.9 per carry. Your run for 85, but boy, it seems like it's been a tough 85.
16: It has been. Yeah, it's just nothing's been great, sustained. Mekhi had one bigger run in that first half, but the run game has not been able to be established yet in this second half, and you got to have that, especially on the road. You get late in the game, four-minute drill time. You got to get the run game going somehow, some way.
15: Third quarters last year was the biggest issue for Nebraska. They did not play well coming out of the locker room. This would be a step in the right direction if they could score on this drive. Second and 10, Michigan State 39, up 24-13, ball near right hash. One wide each way, two tight ends right. Calandria under center. Spins, play fake, tucks and runs 40. Right side numbers 35 to the sideline. Ball pops out as he's hit near the 30. Took a big hit, and that ball flies out of play into the Michigan State bench to the 31. He gets 8 yards around right end and sets up a third and short here. Third and two.
16: That's the second fumble Nebraska's had and been on the right side of that. Barney's fumble, Justin Evans did a good job of following that one, and that one popped out and went right into Michigan State sideline. Very, very fortunate for this Husker offense.
15: Caleb Wheatland was the linebacker behind it as Calandria was holding that like a loaf of bread. Smacked that thing, but luckily for the Huskers, soared into the bench. Vincent Genitone, who has a touchdown, first of his career tonight, single back right. Right hash, ball at the 31, third and two. Snap, play action fake. Calandria rolls right, dumps it right. Lindenmeyer is popped head over heels and lunges near the 30, and he's going to be a yard short. I don't think there's any decision.
16: No, you got to go for this one.
15: Especially with the struggles you've had in long-distance field goals, and you don't want to give good field position to an offense that, for the most part, has struggled to go in the length of the field. So now it's at the 30. Big 10, this is where you get that tough yardage. It's what it's all about. Fourth and one. Michigan State 30 to our right. Up 24-13 is Nebraska. Genitone right hip. Two tight ends right, timeout. Pat Fitzgerald will take it. Defense led by the third-year DC, Joe Rossi, who was retained by the new coaching staff. And we will step aside. 6:01, third quarter, massive, pivotal. Fourth down coming up. Huskers lead the Spartans 24-13. We'll step aside on the Huskers Radio Network.
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15: They're going Maryland Eye, folks. Anthony Jones, along with Jossier Whittington, come on. Tyler Canock, extra offensive lineman, 6:01 in the third. Fourth and a yard from the Michigan State 30. They need the 29. Break huddle quickly. Calandra under center. Turns left, hands off Genitone, moves those wheels. Calandria pops him forward, and I think he might be short. He needed the 29. I think he got the 29.5. Boy, he might be there, though, that extra push.
16: Calandria came in there late to shove him up into the pile.
15: And these are hard to overturn if Nebraska wanted the challenge, if there is a turnover on downs. So they're going to have an official measurement. They went Maryland Eye. Genitone was in the three-point stance. They went over that left side. He was stonewalled originally. Then moving forward, Calandria just speared into Genitone to move him forward. I think he has the 29, Jay.
16: Where this ball's initially spotted right now, it looks to me like he's short from our vantage point.
15: Yeah, it looks like he's going to be a half yard short. Yeah, and he is. He's going to be short. Michigan State ball with 5:56 in the third quarter. Now again, looking at the video review, it looks like when he was pushed forward, he had the 29, but those are really impossible to overturn.
16: It's so hard to
15: waste a challenge and timeout.
16: It's so muddied up in there in the pile. You've never seen a call really get overturned or a spot changed in those scenarios.
15: Well, now you had the sack fumble, the short field. You don't get anything.
16: Nebraska's created two turnovers tonight, only gotten 3 points off of them.
15: They've had five sacks. First and 10, own 30, Michigan State down 24-13. Milivojevic has two receivers left, two tight ends right. Snap, he's back to pass, under pressure, trying to load up a screen, and the Huskers saw it all the way, throwing it at the feet of the tight end, Jaden Savory.
16: Yeah, really good job by Nebraska's D-line. Whittington came free, but as the offensive line, you let those guys go, and he recognized it early and dropped back into coverage, but Nebraska's linebackers had it picked up right away as well.
15: Yeah, Jossier Whittington, I'm sure, said to himself, I've seen this trap before.
16: Yep, there's a reason you go unblocked.
15: So now it's a second and 10, own 30 for the Spartans. Slot left, one man right. Milivojevic has Patterson right hip. Now flips Patterson left hip. Winery, Van Poppel, Whittington, Jones, the four defensive linemen. Snap, backpedals in three. Nickel blitz, throws near left, caught McCray as he makes a catch, falling down to the ground outside the hash of the 40-yard line, and he's right at the sticks. He's got 10 yards and a first down.
16: No surprise here going up tempo. This is what Michigan State's had success on all night offensively, is this tempo, and you see it again.
15: 11 of 15 is Milivojevic, 127 yards. Under 5.5 to play in the third. Huskers up 24-13. Snap to him. Blitz. There's a curl route left. Caught by Fred Moore. Drags defenders to the 49 of Michigan State. He's got 9 yards. Vic Evans on the coverage and tackle.
16: Yeah, they're just doing a good job getting the ball quickly. Nebraska's trying to bring some pressure. A little zone blitz. He just sits down in that zone, and a pretty easy pickup by Michigan State.
15: Snap to Milivojevic. Handoff. Patterson up the middle. Bursts up the left hash for a first down. Moore to the Husker 42. Jameer Khan trips him up. Move the sticks again. Huskers up 24-13, but Spartans moving.
16: Yeah, Nebraska's got to do a good job, better job on these defensive lines, getting off the blocks. These interior guys, Whittington and Van Poppel, got to get off these blocks and make those tackles interiorly.
15: Ball near left hash, plus 42. Two receivers right, one left. Tight end flexed off the line left. Milivojevic now with a pistol. Left foot in front of his right. Corrals the snap, handoff right. Patterson jump cuts left. Bear hugs by Anthony Jones for no gain at the 42-yard line. Anthony Jones, who had a big first half, makes his fifth tackle of the night.
16: Bashir wanted a flag on that one.
15: A little extra after the play.
16: Jones, he didn't really throw him down.
15: Second and 10, Nebraska 42. two wide each way. Left hash snap. Blitz comes from the secondary. Picked up. Milivojevic rolls left. Now Tuckson runs 40, 35, runs into his own man, and tumbles down for a first to the 31-yard line. He's got 11 yards. Elusive enough, but everything's well covered. Now to move the sticks again for a drive that started at the Spartan 30. They're now down to the Husker 31. 3.5 to play in the third quarter. Tempo. Huskers lead 24-13. Two receivers right. That's the wide side of the field. Fred Moore is tight left. Left to the line. Patterson, the running back. Four down lineman on first down. Milivojevic corrals. Back pedals in three. Four-man rush. Floats it near left sideline. Was that caught? Oh, it was. Jaden Savory reaching over Dwayne McDougal. First and goal to the eight. Tumbles down for a gain of 23.
16: Wow, McDougal, he had a little wheel route on him. He was right there. Was able to catch it just on top of McDougal's helmet.
15: That's an incredible catch. Matt Rule now is pointing up to the video board. He's saying that's not a catch. Are they going to use a timeout here or a challenge?
17: The ruling on the field is a completed catch. That play
15: yeah,
17: is under
15: challenge
17: review.
15: Hugemeyer official review. 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All right, let's take a look here. On the wheel route, Savory reaching over McDougal. Made the catch initially. Did he go down to the ground and have possession all the way through? That look tells you nothing. We're going to need a look from the end zone camera to see whether, because the views that we've seen, there's nothing there to overturn it. Now, they're showing those same views on the video board. It was an incredible catch. He hugged the helmet of McDougal. And here's the look that we are looking for. The ball hits the ground. Does it jostle free enough? Ben McLaughlin seems to think it does. It moved a tiny skosh there, Jay Moore. Jeff Servinsky is looking at that monitor.
16: Yeah, this behind this.
15: Now, the broadcast, you should be able to hear the Big Ten review process. And we're going to get the call here from Jeff Servinsky.
17: To review, the receiver did not main possession of the football. The ball touched the ground and moved. The ball be placed back at the 31-yard line, or it'll be second down.
15: Atta baby, Matt Rule. Great challenge. That's a big momentum
16: That's
15: play.
16: Huge.
15: And he saw it.
16: That is huge. That is big time. I mean, what an effort. That was a great effort there to even come down with it. McDougal's in fantastic position. Just got a hand in there late enough as he's going down just to jostle it a little free. Too much football touched the ground. Nebraska
15: yeah.
16: catches a break. Not even a break. It was an incomplete pass, but that's big time for this defense.
15: So now it's set a first and goal at the 8, second and 10 at the Husker 31. Two receivers wide side right. Parrish, the running back left tip of Milivojevic. Two tight ends left. Bullard motions right to left. Fake the jet, back to throw. Milivojevic swings it left, caught behind the line. Bullard, and he's bouldered out by Vic Evans. Big stick for a loss to the 33. He lost a yard.
16: Yeah, good job by Victor Evans coming off his coverage there. Look, as that cover two corner, he didn't have much behind him. He was able to come up there and help out in the flat, knock him out of bounds for a two-yard loss.
15: So this is a big money down here, third and 12. Watch your tight ends here. We've seen them come to play. Parachek's one of them. He's in the middle of the trips, far side right. Fred Moore is wide left. Third and 12, Husker 33, moving from right to left. Nebraska leads 24-13. Milivojevic corrals it waist high. Four-man twist up front. Under pressure, he's hit! Ball's loose! It's picked up by an offensive lineman, and he's surrounded and dropped at the 35-yard line. It was Josiah Whittington around the edge for the strip sack. And the Spartans able to recover at the 34. And for the Huskers, as it was Luka Vincic who got the loose ball and now is down on the turf. The Huskers have their sixth sack, a season high.
16: Yeah, Whittington, just a great job. He ran a little game. He ran that game on the side of Anthony Jones. Anthony Jones came underneath. Whittington comes out there, gets to Milivojevic. They were very lucky that ball bounced right back to the offensive lineman's hands to secure that. Otherwise, that would have been the third turnover created by Nebraska's defense tonight.
15: And you never know where the football is going to bounce, and it bounced luckily into the arms of the offensive lineman. The ref's getting a Bronx cheer, as we like to call it, because of that overturn on the review. So instead of first and goal at the 8, it backed it up to the 31 and a 2nd and 10, and then the Huskers went to work to make it now a 52-yard field goal. This would be a new career high from Liam Boyd. He's made from 48. He's made from 46 with plenty of leg. There's minimal wind. And he'll kick this from the right hash. Nick Dzanski to snap. Reese Dakin, the punter, to hold. The Huskers coming after this thing to make it a one-possession game. Kick from right to left. From 52. Snap back. Hold is down. The right-footed kick is a line drive and a spiraling ball that lands in the end zone. He mishit it.
16: That wasn't even close.
15: See what happened there, if it was a bad hold and he got the laces.
16: I don't know if even a hand got on it, but that wasn't even, I mean, he's been solid all night.
15: Just mishit that thing.
16: Sniffed it. That is a huge stop by this defense.
15: I'm not sure, B-Mac and Jay, if a hand got in there. Is it three guys jumping at the center? I think he just might have mishit that thing. So instead of a one-possession game, he just mishit it and shanked that thing. Can we say it again? Foot on the gas pedal time.
16: Yeah, it's got to go. Nebraska's got to get some points now. They got missed field goals, turnovers. You got to get some points going here.
15: First and 10, own 34, up 24-13. Slot right, single man left. Shotgun snap. Calandry zips an outcut left. Caught by Luke Lindenmeyer. Dragged out of bounds. He's got 8 on first down. To the 43-yard line, Luke's second catch of the night.
16: There we go. Get some success on first down. So key for this offense. We haven't seen that a whole lot tonight, having success on first down. And always lean on your tight end, Lindenmeyer, when you need to get a big play.
15: Short change in the tight end. This is fourth catch of the night. That's good for a team best reception-wise. Meanwhile, we have not seen Ja'Cory Barney return. Remember, he was in the tent earlier. Second and 1, Husker 43. Three wide, slot left, out of the gun, Calandry. Zone read handoff, Nelson surges up the left hash for a first down to the 46-yard line, Medica first. Final 40 seconds here of the third quarter. Have to run one more play here in the frame.
16: And yeah, Nebraska wants to go tempo as well. Keep our Michigan State sub and get them tired as well.
15: Shotgun set here for Calandry at the 46 of Nebraska. Three wide right, one of the left. Snap. Pats the feet in the pocket, rolls left, throws left sideline, comeback route caught. Quinn Clark, Sashay's out of bounds at the 45 of Michigan State. Devin Vaught in coverage. That'll be a gain of 9 and should take us to the end of the third if Nebraska doesn't elect to run another play. It doesn't look like they will.
16: God, if Calandria didn't have a guy step up in his face, he had the double move by Quinn Clark. But when he scrambled out of the pocket, Quinn Clark did a really good job of coming back to the football to catch it for almost a 9-yard gain.
15: All right, Jay, you know what time it is. Put your fours up in the air.
16: They're B-Mac, up there, baby.
15: Put your fours up in the air. That Jess, put your fours up in the air down on the sideline. The Huskers do the same. Down on the playing surface, we are through 3. It's the Huskers 24 and Michigan State 13. 15 more minutes to grab a Big Ten opening win. On the other side, Matt Coatney will have a scoreboard. That's next. This is Big Red Football.
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0: on the final play of the game. 17th-ranked Iowa scores to win it 20-19. Number 3, Notre Dame defeated Purdue 49-10. The Huskers with the lead as we go to the fourth quarter, 24-13 over Michigan State. Let's send it back to East Lansing. Here's Kyle Crooks.
1: All right, thank you, Colt. Let's bring this one home. Start of the fourth quarter, Nebraska 24-13 lead, have a second and one at the Spartan 45-yard line. This would certainly be a dagger-type drive. Calandra out of the pistol, Nelson behind him. Two receivers stacked right, one left. Hunter, the motion man, spin and give. Up the middle, Nelson bursts through 40, cuts it out left to the 35 outside the hash marks, and turned back at the 34. He's got a first down and much, much more. Big rip from Makai Nelson, one of the longer runs of the day.
2: Yeah, good play design there by Nebraska's offense. Bring the guy in motion. Just keeps your linebackers a little more honest when they see that motion go across, just in case he gives it to them. Makai running tough. Good call to get that first down.
1: Gain of 11 yards. Devin Vaught made the stick. Now, you don't have to work with all that much tempo here for the Huskers. 30 seconds into the fourth. First and 10, plus 34, ball near left hash. Snap three in the pattern. Play action fake. Calandra steps up, rolls right, tucks and runs. Jukes to his left 30, dives down on the 27 between the hash marks. Caleb Wheatland, the Mike linebacker, who's had to play a lot tonight with the injury to Jordan Hall, brings him down after a run of six.
2: Yeah, I like that idea. Calandra wasn't there. Nothing was there initially. Good decision to tuck that thing and get down. Way to secure the ball as well.
1: You noticed that too? Yeah. He had two arms wrapped around that thing after getting stripped in his last run. Second and four, Spartan 28. One wide each way. Lindenmeyer in the backfield. Split backs. Demetrius Bell vacates the backfield left. Snap, handoff up the middle. Nelson plots over right guard. Spears inside the 25. He's got a first down to the 23. Gain of 5 yards. There on the tackle, Deion Crawford, transfer from Buffalo. Move the sticks.
2: Yeah, Nebraska's giving a little more eye candy to look at in the backfield. Those linebackers are getting a little too downhill. Now they're keeping a little more honest. This is the type of drive you want to get sustained here heading in this fourth quarter.
1: Touchdown on this drive would make it a 3-possession game. That's been oh so elusive here in this game. First and 10, Spartan 23, 24-13 Nebraska. 2 minutes gone by in the fourth quarter. Calandria breaks huddle with two receivers to his right. Nelson the pistol back, two tight ends left. Clap for it. Handoff Nelson up the middle as blocking out in front. Spins off contact and carves to the 16. Between the hash marks, boy, they got a push up front. Devin Vaught, Cam Stothill make the hit. And that's a run of 7 yards on first down.
2: Now the running game's getting going. Those wheels are getting greased now. Bonner did a good job of coming in motion and kicking out his guy. The offensive line starting to get a little more momentum up front. Inside run game starting to move a little more.
1: What's the old phrase? Lean on him a little bit?
2: Yeah, absolutely.
1: That's what's happening right now. Second and three, Spartan 16. Four wide, three receivers right. Ball splits the hash marks now. Bonner motions into the backfield left hip. Mosey's the running back right. Snap, play action fake. Boot right, Calandria dumps it right flat. Bonner at the 15. He's bear hugged and dragged, not before he's got a first. On the numbers to the 11-yard line, Caleb Wheatland drags down the big Janiron Bonner. They call him Wood.
2: Yeah, they bring him back in motion. Offset left to Calandria and move him across right underneath. Calandria boots out to his right, finds him. Easy pickup for a first down.
1: So a first down, 24-13 Nebraska. Janiron Bonner getting in the box score. Bonner's first catch of the year. First and 10 at the 11. 11 and a half to go. Two backs stacked in the backfield. Mosey, the running back. Shotgun snap. Handoff Mosey over right guard. Bonner's the blocker out in front. Stonewalled after he gets to the 7 is Mosey. Deion Crawford in a crowd amongst others for the Spartans. He's got 4 on first down. Makai Nelson checks back in.
2: Yeah, they're finding something with Bonner keeping him in there. He's almost just like a lead fullback leading up there. So they like what they got going right now.
1: Can you believe it? Time Another out. Spartan is down
3: for
1: defensively.
3: Defensive injury. Timeout on
1: and
3: the field.
1: And that looks to be Deion Crawford, the reserve linebacker. They're three deep at some positions right now. And we will step aside with the injury on the field. So the Huskers are driving. 10th play of the drive is coming.

0: coming up on the other side at the 7. 24-13 Nebraska, 10:59 to go. 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
7: Hey. 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
0: Huskers out of the timeout with 10:59 to go in the fourth, have second and 6 in the 7, up 24-13. Calandria has three wide receivers left, Nelson right hip. Bonner motions left to right, snap, handoff Nelson up the middle, jukes right, pounds off contact, dives, he's in! Touchdown, Huskers! Mekhi Nelson, his second score of the night. And that could be night-night for Sparty. 30-13.
8: Love the action. They bring Lindenmeyer. They got Bonner in there. Bonner just led this running game attack in this fourth quarter. It's been fantastic. Bringing him up just as a lead blocker. Mekhi ran so hard behind his pads. This one might get reviewed, though.
0: Let's see. Was the knee down? Was the forearm down? Yeah. I think he's going to be down at the half-yard line. And looking at it, it looks like they're probably going to put it at the half-yard line. By the way, make sure you stay tuned to hear the power play of the day during the fifth quarter show, brought to you by your local public power utility and NPPD. So not quite yet. They'll put it at the half-yard line just short. Huskers celebrating, so they put it back at the half-yard line. But it is first and goal. It's almost law. You got to give it back to Mekhi Nelson, right?
8: You
0: sort of how that works.
8: Yes. You got Bonner back there as well. Love this formation look that they utilize this whole fourth quarter.
0: Offset out of the right. Nelson, the deep back. Calandria under center from the half-yard line. Snap, give to Bonner up the middle. Plunges forward, reaches the football out. He's just short. They tried to get Bonner on a little sneak attack, a little fullback dive. Old school, but no gain.
8: I like getting him rewarded. He's done a fantastic job of blocking on this drive. Just got his knees cut out. Just couldn't get the ball reached over soon enough on that goal line.
0: Well, it's going to be Vincent Genitone. Has his first career touchdown tonight, the fifth-year senior. Offset Maryland eye in a three-point stance. Calandria takes a snap. Handoff. Genitone lunges in. A night he'll never forget for the North Platte kid. Vincent Genitone might have put this one on ice.
8: What a drive. We love that formation. Bringing Anthony Jones. Bringing in Whittington. Getting Genitone his second touchdown tonight on the road in East Lansing to put this one... I don't want to say well out of reach. Not quite. There's a lot of game left.